0: Onward.
1: Yes, ma'am. Yes, sir. Welcome back to the Envy McKee Show, aka Stockholm University, the only on-air school for modern mystics. Well, yes, my name is Envy McKee. Yes. Our ship prompt for the month of May is the art of being planted. Planted is standing for playful life, except noticing energetic destiny. This week, our focus is the art of being planted, aka pray, plant, and pack. And joining me in the woo metaphysical studio, my favorite, one of my favoritest humans on the planet, Dr. Phil Roundtree, our Dean of Societal Mental Health Awareness. And I feel like this is a powerful conversation that we are needing to have because of how the times are set up. And we recognize that there is, and we talked about this earlier last hour, that there is a precarity that is happening in the world. Change is happening in the world and in our lives, and we are being asked different things than what our ancestors were asked. And I am convinced that for us to survive and thrive in these times, we are going to have to be flexible in a way that we had not had to be flexible. And I think epigenetically, we have all of the stuff required to build and birth a kind and just society that works for everyone. But there is, I'm going to say it differently. It is not going to fall out of the sky. We can manifest, think about it to our heart's content, but until we are willing to relinquish the idea of learned helplessness, which I'm so glad you brought that into the field, until we are willing to dig our ditches where we are, until we are willing to be open to play where we are and build something, plant ourselves where we are, we're not going to know what's next, what the next step on the staircase is. Because you got to step on it to know where you're going. Do you feel what I mean? I know lots of people like to just, I can see the whole thing. Well, honey, if you don't take the action of what you see, you're not going to get anything. You're not going to have it.
2: Yeah.
1: You feel what I'm saying? So I feel like this is a lesson. There are lots of people that are being laid off, losing jobs, all sorts of things. There are lots of people in positions that do not make them happy. And not to say that you need to suffer through things, but I am saying that there is a process that we can utilize in these times and say, okay, this is a moment. This is a season. This is a reason. There's something that's in my soul that is requiring this moment that I can use to get to where I'm actually headed. Do you feel what I mean?
2: Yeah. Again, I keep going back to, probably because it's the last book that I actually finished.
1: In a while.
2: You know what I mean? But, you know, I keep going back to this, you know, this Tony Cave on Bar. And, you know, it's never a bad thing to bring up the ancestor, you know? But she talked about, you know, in the book, I've talked about this one here before, where she's like, this young person came in, right? They all screaming and they crying and she, like, they want some type of sedative to help calm their nerves and all of that. And she like, oh, what's wrong with people these days? Like, everybody want to feel good all the time, right? Mm-hmm. And she's like, talking about the person in the book, like, her mom just died. She's supposed to be going through it, right? But part of it's, and you know, practitioners and folk in the mental health space hasn't done a good job at this. We continuously promote this idea of like happiness, right? Mm-hmm. And joy and all of these things. And that's just, first, that's not realistic and that's not healthy, right? For me, when people ask me, you know, Phil, are you happy? And it's just like, well, you know, maybe in the moment I might be, but my life's goal isn't to be happy all the time, right? It's just to be able to experience all of the emotions and be able to allow myself to feel them. That's how I know I'm alive, right?
1: Mm-hmm, mm-hmm.
2: you know, just pushing this idea like everything is supposed to be an enjoyable experience. And that's just not how the game works. That's not, whether we talk about capitalism or we go as far back as we can, like it's to hunter gatherers and so forth. Like it's never been about, hey, how can I feel good all the time? Mm-hmm. But that's what we have. We have these machines. We have all of these things that say, hey, you know, we're supposed to be feeling these feels, and they're supposed to be joyful feels, which takes away from the human experience.
1: You know what? I love that. I love that. And I feel like that's a powerful reframing, because yes, you can have joy, and most of your days can be joyful, but some of that joy, for example, I love my trees. I have three trees that I have gotten used to walking by every day. I hug my trees, I talk to my trees, I tell my trees all sorts of things. And I love that I've built a relationship with these inanimate, sentient beings. And when I first purchased my car, I realized, because I now have a vehicle that I can just zip up the street. Mm-hmm. I don't have to walk, you know, take the intention of walking and then having the opportunity to be able to stop and commune with my trees. And I was really sad about it. Like, and sad in a way that I didn't think I would be. Like, I'm actually tearing up right now because my relationship with these trees are changing, because I got this car that I actually need to get to the regular, right? Yeah. And so what I've been doing, I'm not even sure if this is related, but for some reason it's on my soul. What I've been doing to, I don't want to say quell it, to shift something, is I've been intentionally stopping when I'm about to drive past. Stop. There's a parking lot right in front of where my trees are. And I get out and I go hug my trees. And I say, you know, I miss y'all. And I get back in my car and I keep going. And I think the reason why I'm saying that is because when we progress, or we up level, or we, something changes, something is going to change. And it doesn't feel good. And I was sitting in that feeling of, there's too much change, I don't want all of it to change, you know, whatever. But there is a relationship we can cultivate, not necessarily with our old life, but with the things that make, that give our, that added meaning to that old aspect of our lives. Mm-hmm. And we can carry that with us in a different way. And just like it was second nature for me to walk by these trees, because that was where my trajectory was. Now that my trajectory is different, I can be just as intentional, just in a different way.
2: Yep.
1: At least once a week, twice a week, whatever it is, whenever I think about it, I'm intentional to stop my car and go maintain my relationship with my trees and then keep going. Do you feel what I'm saying? There's something, yeah. I feel like a lot of us keep ourselves from our possibilities because we're afraid of change.
2: Yeah, yeah. And it doesn't make it any less meaningful, right? Where that it might go from 5 days a week to 2 days a week, right? Or went from walking to being able to hug them to where you got to stop your car. We don't give ourselves enough credit about how adaptable to change that we are. Our entire existences are based on change, right? We talk about going to school, right? We talk about changes. There's some people that you may see when you go from eighth grade to high school that you may never see again, right? I know I have two homies, Keon and Brian. You know, Keon and I, we went to high school together. We went to college together. We lived in the same room. You know, Brian met in college, lived in the same room, you know, thick as thieves. Then what happens? we graduate, life happens, start having families, things start happening. Now, thankfully, we do have these devices where, you know, we could still shoot a text from time to time. And so we talking about, yo, when we going to meet, when we going to get up together. Yeah, we not seeing each other like we were day in and day out. But that doesn't mean that the relationship is diminished in any way. It's just shifted. Yeah. Right. But the love is still there. And when we do have those moments, we're going to make the most of them. You know,
1: that's important. Boomy Moses is in the building.
0: What's up? Hi, Dr. Phil.
2: Hey, how are you?
0: Good.
2: How are you?
0: Good.
1: Boomy Moses is our Dean of Brilliance, Luminosity, and the Shamanic Arts, honey. I love seeing your face, sister.
0: I love seeing yours, too.
1: That is important, because I feel like when we talk about being planted, there's an energy around being stuck. I think when people think of being rooted, they think of, well, I guess this is just where I'm going to be. But what I'm learning about that is that just because, well, let me say it different. We can be planted, and the metaphor only works if you realize that you're a human being, not a plant, right? So you can be planted, right? But because we are not sentient vegetables, we can uproot ourselves and move at the same time. Just because, oh, Eric Terrell in the building. Eric Terrell is in the building.
2: Everybody pulling up.
1: Everybody pulling up.
2: What's happening?
1: So when you think about being planted for as a human being, you can dig your ditches where you are. You can plant your roots where you are, and you can let your roots get all the nutrients it needs. But then also when you realize that the environment is no longer serving that growth, you realize because you are not a tree, you can stand up and go somewhere else. And I feel like the metaphor isn't perfect, y'all, just vibe. But the energy around it is. It's like, and I also want to speak to, I want to say that and just leave that there. But I also want to speak to this idea that Earth School, and Rhonda always says this, is that Earth School is gym class. And so you're building the muscle, you're building the resiliency, you're lifting weights, emotional weights, metaphysical weights, all the different kinds of weights that you've been, this is a metaphor, I know you can buy it with Dr. Phil. You know what I mean? You put on your Hoochie Daddy shorts, and you lift up the heaviest weights that you can hold. And then the more you practice with that movement, the stronger you get, and you can handle more weights. And I think somewhere along the line, we have decided that lifting weights is so much fun. And so you're supposed to be happy and joyful when you're lifting these heavy weights that are stretching you. Mm-hmm. And it's not fun. And you know what I mean? Like, it can be if you're doing, you know, some fun things with it. But for the most part, when you just deadlifting, that is not fun. It's exciting when you can finally pick it up. But are you happy and joyful when you're lifting them weights, Dr. Phil?
2: It depends, right? So this morning, you know, I went in and, you know, was lifting with others, and I just didn't have it, right? Like, I didn't have it. And so I knew when to call it. Like, you know what? I'm not doing this. I'm gonna come back this afternoon. I came back this afternoon and I had it. But part of that is, you know, recognizing that, especially in like the lifting world, people, and just in life in general, like, we compare our yesterday, you know, our today with yesterday, right? And I tell folk, like, they're like, oh, last week I was able to do it. I was just like, it's a bad workout today. I'm like, but you've never experienced this workout before, this day before. So it's going to be a beautiful thing, right? Because you're here and you're doing this. Now, some of it is, sometimes I just got to go through the motions to get it done, because I know on the back end what the result's going to be. But sometimes, that, you know, I'm going to have those moments where I do enjoy it, right? I'm proud of myself and so forth. But ultimately, it's about you know, for me, it's about the short term and the long term. And a lot of times we, you know, we miss out, right? Because we're so focused on one that we miss the other.
1: I think you crack the code. Because when you think about, this is a new day. And just because you could do it yesterday doesn't mean you can do it today. And we don't, I'm going to speak for myself. I don't often look at my, I look at, well, yesterday I could do it. So today I should be able to do it. And if I can't do it today, I'll be like, well, what happened between yesterday and today? And then there's this whole spiral that happens, not recognizing that this, I've never experienced this day before. I've never experienced myself in this moment before. So anything that I'm up against in this moment, even if it looks like the same thing I was up against yesterday and I got through it yesterday, doesn't mean that what the experience is meant to be is the same. That is very profound, sir. You just on one today.
2: Listen, man, it's, I don't know what's happening. It's in the water. You know what I mean?
1: Well,
2: it's,
1: tell me which water you drinking, because I'm coming to Philly to get some.
2: I got some a nursery gallon. It's for babies with fluoride. It was on sale, so I'm always going
1: to the nursery gallon. Oh my God. I'm not drinking the water with fluoride. You can have it.
2: The little Caucasian baby on it. You know what I mean? If it's good for the Caucasian baby, it's good for me.
1: That one's for you. It's not for me. Boomy Moses, how you doing, madam?
0: I'm good. How are you?
1: I'm good. What about you, Mr. Comedian? Have a show on Sunday, Eric Terrell.
3: Good. Good. Sunday night. Yes, Punchline Philly. Get your tickets. Word. There's some left. Get them while they last. They're all going to be going tonight.
1: Yes, and Michael Sean's on the show as well. We're going to go to break, and when we come back, we're more with... Phil, are you out? Are you staying?
2: Yeah, I got to find me something to eat, because I know my energy going to be going.
1: I got you. Dr. Phil, how do we reach you?
2: Just Google me, Phil Roundtree. You'll find me screaming or doing something.
1: So flossy. He's such a literally flossy. I love you so much, Dr. Phil. Thank you so much for spending so much time with us today. I can't wait to see you again. When we come back, more with Eric Terrell and Boomy Moses. We'll be right what, Boomy?
0: Right back.
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1: Welcome back to the Envy McKee Show, right here on WURD, Progressive Black Talk Media. Why, yes, this is Starfolk University, the only is on your screen. And yes, my name is Envy McKee, Envy May Mackey. Our shift prompt for the month of May, it's gotta be May, is the art of being planted, and planted is standing for playful life. Except noticing energetic destiny. And this week, our focus is the art of being planted, aka pray, plant, and pack. You know what I'm saying? Don't get it twisted. Change is always changing. In the Woo Metaphysical Studio with me, the Eric Terrell, our Dean of Standing Up for Plan A, and the Boomy Moses, our Dean of Brilliance and Luminosity and the Shamanic Arts. We have been having a very powerful conversation about being planted. And this week is really about discovering what this could mean for us. But I am clear it is one of those conversations where it's not quite what we think. Because at first, when I was like, planted? I don't want to be planted. I want to bloom, but I don't necessarily want to be planted. But then you recognize in order to bloom, you got to stay still. You know what I mean? In order to bloom, you got to be able to deal with where you are and what season you're in. Because, you know, being planted in the winter and you a flower may not turn out well. It depends on what kind of flower you are. And so I'm really just kind of exploring what it means, but also recognizing that being, you know, blooming where you're planted, this idea of rooting down where you are is not about permanence. It's about exploring the environment that you're in. And then also recognizing that one foot in front of the other is how you get places. And so just because this is the season that I'm in does not mean that this is my lifetime. And that's really what I've been, you know, framing in my awareness. And so I'm really, really joyful to be in discussion with Boomy and Eric about that, because both of these beings, Boomy as a licensed agape licensed spiritual practitioner and Eric Terrell as a comedian, both of these beings have real world experience around this. I'm speaking for myself as well. You know what I mean? Like, and I feel like as practitioners, especially in the spiritual space, we don't talk about it in this way enough. There's a lot of magical thinking that goes on in spiritual conversations where we just talk about manifesting, and people don't understand the work that is involved in manifesting. You know, I manifested a car, but guess what? I went to work every day to get for it to show up. You know what I mean? Like, it didn't plop from the sky. I had to do something to get what I wanted. And I feel like there is some really weird twist that we have done to spiritual practices that somehow, I mean, I'm not saying that you can't open the curtain and pull things out, but that's not the work that we're actually doing. We're not doing this thing or twinkle, twinkle, twinkle. You know, the magic is in our hands. And I know, Eric, we're going to go to you first, Boomy, but I also want to talk to you because you're manifesting a career as a comedian. You're not manifesting careers, comedian.
3: You're right. That was a head shake of approval.
1: Oh, gotcha. Okay, he was doing the opposites. Okay, so we're going to talk about that too. So, Boomy, what do you think about this idea?
3: It's so real that I'd have to shake my head.
1: I got you.
3: Oh, man, that's real.
1: He was giving me stank face.
3: Yeah, there you go. That's what it was.

0: Well, I believe that, you know, they've evolved at a certain level, right? Mm-hmm, and they've mm-hmm. done work and they've accumulated work. And so, it looks like it's a different journey for all of us to get to the space that we want. And at the same time, you know, as you're talking about being planted, for some reason on one of the feeds I was on very quickly this week, you know, I was reminded again that a tree grows, you know, in two different directions, and it looks the same at the bottom and at the top. So in the same way that the branches are reaching out, the roots are reaching out, and they're mm-hmm. doing their thing. So above, you know, the assist is from all the flying, you know, four-legged beings, you know, assisting the tree in doing what it does, you know, the creepy crawlers. And in the bottom, it's the same thing. You've got creepy crawlers helping the roots do what they mm-hmm. need to do, and you've got the four-legged beings who burrow under. And so the energy that is the tree, that are plants, is energy, period. And they're constantly speaking whether we can hear it or not. Mm-hmm. And they're getting whatever assist that they need by communicating in the way that they communicate. So there's oneness at the end of the day. You know, what they're doing underneath in that dark soil to become what they are is the same thing I believe that we're doing on our journey in life. You know, we just name it different things. So our darkness, the thing that everybody has made us be fearful about, being, you know, scared of the boogeyman in the dark and not being able to see the best things, you know, and we talk about the darkness of life as well, what we're growing through. That's our fertilizer. At the end of the day, that's the fertilizer that helps us grow. We can't do it without it. So in the same way, the soil and the bugs and the death that's in the soil fertilizes the tree, our, you know, what do you call it? Our dark night of the soul. Mm-hmm. That's our fertilizer. You know, what we're deeming as bad and dark and hard and struggle, those are our fertilizers. So no thing that has life, in my opinion, can do without the duality. It's mm-hmm. it's necessary for us to, you know, stand in our truth and stand planted and rooted and grounded. If that makes any sense.
1: That makes beautiful sense. I love how you frame that, because I didn't even think of it that way. And I'm a whole gardener. I'm sitting here looking at the plants sitting right there. They're about to go outside. And you are absolutely right. And you're giving me a different perspective of how to look at being planted, because you recognize that trials and tribulations, as we call them, things that we may not want but are good for us in the long run, that's what the fertilizer is,
0: right? And so the more that we give name to it, or it anchors us. Right. Mm-hmm. So the more we try to describe what it is that we're growing through, and the more we label things, that label anchors us in that moment. So we can't get past the other moment. And, you know, I like in Vipassana, we're taught everything is dying and being birthed. Everything in every moment. So if you're anchoring yourself in a moment where you're describing, oh my God, this is bad, this is that, you're anchoring yourself in that moment. So you don't allow the next moment that's already giving birth to be. You can't even recognize it because you're anchored in the moment, you know, in your labeling of that moment that is deemed as bad. And it's all in service to our growth and unfoldment every single moment.

0: to include what Dr. Phil was just describing as well.
1: Hmm. Girl, listen. Do you see how I was clutching my pearls? I was looking for pearls. I wasn't wearing them. I was like, ooh. So Eric, what about you? Like, what are you thinking about in this conversation?
2: Well, I feel like I love that hardship is a fertilizer, like Bobby calls it. When she says that, all I hear is staying power, and that the more you develop staying power, you know, the better suited you'll be when you do bloom. Because a lot of times you hear people deal with tough moments or a tough day by saying the words, "Oh, I've been through worse than this," or I've gotten thrown out of better places. Like,
1: that sounds uniquely specific. I mean, it's just very specific. Have you been thrown out of better places, sir?
2: Yeah, that's a Negro rich saying. But yeah, you know, and so it's like, because it's all a mind state, you know. So it's like, you know, easy come, easy go, basically. Bloomy also talked about how for some people, it seems like a twinkle. And, you know, we always want a twinkle. It always looks like a twinkle from the outside looking in also. But, you know, a lot of times you don't know someone's name until they've bloomed. And it's like, oh, well, that just happened just like that. But you have no idea. You have no idea how that twinkled to a place where you could actually see it. Everybody sees a twinkle.
1: Right, but you don't see the work that goes into making that twinkle happen.
2: Mm-hmm. Right. I mean, it's tough. It's really tough. I think about, I don't know if you guys follow this preacher, Michael Todd, but he has a series online of sermons titled Planted Not Buried, where he talks about how you're planted and not buried. And if you're not careful, the devil will convince you that you're buried, not planted. Because being in a season of being planted feels like and looks like you're buried because you're underground. But, you know,
1: sir, come on now. This is you are preaching. You are really preaching.
2: Yeah, I mean,
1: that is so true. The seed is not buried, it's planted. And when the conditions are right, it starts to sprout. And then eventually you have this big, and you have you ever seen a tomato seed? A tomato seed is small. But when a tomato is fully together, it is big. It will not fit in a little pot. That is big.
2: Yeah, and it's not easy. It's not easy. So it's like, I feel all the people who are impatient and all the people who feel like they've been planted too long, because I live that every single day, which is why I was giving you that stank face when you're talking about manifesting this career that I'm doing. Because every day, I mean, there's so many shining moments, right? We had a comedy special come out. We felt like we were twinkling, and then it felt like the twinkle died. And to be completely honest with you,
1: but when then, I tell you, I feel you. I understand what you were saying.
2: Every day, I wake up every day, even days after the comedy special premiered on Amazon Prime. Days after, I wake up feeling like I'm still planted. I wake up waiting for the twinkle every single day, and I'm at a point now, if I could be vulnerable, in my career where it's like, it's gonna twinkle now or it will never twinkle. And I feel so many people that are in this moment, and I look at so many people differently that have been through what I've been through, whether it be comedy, whether it be music, whether it be whatever, and quit. I look at them so differently than I looked at them 5-10 years ago. I'm like, man, I would never quit. But you have to reframe quitting, and you have to also reframe twinkling. because it's like when you're in a career like this, everybody wants the young thing. Everybody wants the hot new thing. And it's like I'm turning 35 this year. And so I'm in between 30 and 40. And so within the next 5 years, I'm old. 40 is old for a
1: we're not allowing it. I get it. I'm gonna let you finish your thought, and then we gonna come for
2: you. No, you can go ahead. You can go ahead because I'm rambling.
1: You're not. You are speaking truth to power, because that is a very real thing, and I feel like I know I personally have been through that as a broadcaster. There is always this underlying insecurity. Well, I'm too old. You know what I mean? I've reached a certain age. Everybody's looking for the. But what is for you? What is for you cannot miss you.
2: Absolutely.
1: So do not allow an age, a seat. This is what this conversation is about. This is a season. Mm-hmm. It is not a lifetime. Being planted is a season. So where I am and what I'm doing right now is for this moment, because I need this for this moment. There's this thing I used to say, and I pray that I can see it in what the words are, but I pray that it comes out the way it's designed to come out. Sometimes you can't move forward, and you can't move backward, and you can't move side to side, right? But it's not because you are being denied, it's because you're being prepared. There are angels in your way, because what is for you is being prepared and is not ready yet. And the only person that can step into that is you. And I'm glad that you reminded me of that. And that's not exactly how the saying goes. I paraphrase. But I'm glad you reminded me of that, because that's what this conversation is about.
2: Right. Yeah. Yeah. And I'm just saying, I can really feel those who feel like me, that they've been planted too long. Mm-hmm. And you have to you're preaching too. Queen Envy McKee, and we all have to understand that those who don't believe they're going to bloom will never bloom. So,
1: like, think about Michael Shawn's story. I'm not going to tell his story. I wanted him to be here so he could tell his own story. I've been wanting him to be here for three weeks.
2: I remember.
1: And he's on the same comedy show that you're on.
2: Yeah.
1: Think about Michael Shawn's story.
2: We're going to do this backstage.
1: Right. But if you think about where Mike and I started, we didn't start in radio together, but we were on the same show together and in radio at the same time. And Mike has been through a journey. He talks about it so much in his comedy. He talks about it online. He talks about it in the show. Mm-hmm. And you're talking about 20 years mm-hmm. later. And Mike is back on the same station that we mm-hmm. started together on. And you could not... And the same person that was like, nah, about him, I'm not bringing anybody's name in it. I'm not messing up his thing.
2: Yeah. Yeah.
1: But the same person was the one that vouched for him.
2: Mm.
1: So do you feel what I mean? Like, yeah. Mike has been planted for a long time. And it's not just his story.
2: Right.
1: This is his time.
2: Oh, yeah.
1: You feel what I mean? And I feel the same way for all of us who have been planted. It's like there might be a skill that you need to acquire to be able to hold what's for you. There might be a person you have to meet. There might be an energy you have to shift. It might be anything. But in order for you to know what it is, you have to go through it. How do you feel about that, Boom?
0: No, I'm agreeing with you. And you're reminding me again that, you know, as seeds, as plants, certain conditions are what makes, you know, that right moment for us to bloom. So, for example, some harsh winters, some plants need the harshest winters to crack, you know, the seed, you know, underneath the ground, or do something underneath the ground for them to like bloom and become even stronger. I went over to a friend's house yesterday and she was telling me that she had a plant in one of her greenhouses, and you know, the winter was so harsh that she thought that plant was gone. It was dead. It was through. And somebody said to her, just keep watering it. So she kept watering it. And then the next winter, the next winter, that plant was so strong that it didn't matter. She forgot it outside. It survived. It's not a plant that's supposed to survive in winter conditions.
2: Yeah.
0: But because it went through that winter season before, it got its strength. And so now it withstands any winter. And we had one of the harshest winters this year. And it withstood. And yeah, it yeah. looks strong. And then you think about the mm-hmm. the plants that require a firestorm to come through. So that plant has been dormant until a fire comes through, and then it blooms. So it's about the conditions that we on our journey need to go through in order for us to reach that moment of bloom and flourishing. Those conditions are what you're talking about that are preparing us for what it is to be in that moment where we're shining, we're twinkling, we're doing all the things that we came here to do and to be.
1: Mm. Yo, when I tell you this is a whole sermon.
2: Yeah, that was it.
1: Woo, child, we gotta go break. It's the MVP Keisha right here on WRD Progressive Black Talk Media. We'll be right what, Eric Terrell?
2: We will be right black.
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1: Welcome back to the Envy McKee Show right here on WURD, Progressive Black Talk Media. Why, yes, this is Starfolk University, the only on-air school for modern mystics. We're having sermons up in here. Our shift prompt for the month of May is the art of being planted, playful life, accept noticing, energetic destiny. And this week, our focus is the art of being planted, aka pray, plant, and pack. In the Woo Metaphysical Studio with me, our Dean of Brilliance, Luminosity, and the Shamanic Arts, Bumi Moses, is in the building. And our Dean of Standing Up for Plan A, the comedian Eric Terrell, in the building. And Eric, thank you so much for your vulnerability in bringing into the field how complicated it is for creatives to be in their creative work and the work you have to do on yourself just to maintain the planting stage. My goddess today. That, you know what I mean? I feel like in any field it's like that, but the way this society is set up is very very regular degular forward. The creative fields, they make you feel like you're either a superstar or you're nothing. And that's a complicated place to be, because even when you think about how films are made, you might have the star, but there are 100 other actors that make that film possible that may not be the starry stars. Do you know what I mean? There used to be a whole, they called it, I'm paraphrasing it, I'm not saying it correctly, I think it was like a whole middle class actor route. They, remember how they used to say an A celebrity, B, C, D, E, F, whatever.
2: A-lister.
1: A-listers, thank you. Right. But there, in order for there to be an A-lister, there got to be some B's, some C's, some D's, some E's, and some F's. Mm-hmm. Do you know what I mean? And there was room for everybody. Remember, there was like D films where you knew it was just going to be on Showtime or whatever it was. Right. You remember, it was like, and nobody was going to the theater to see it. But these people thrived. They had whole careers. You'd be like, oh, that dude. And it's like I said, you're not going to the movies to see it. But you certainly will watch it on Showtime on that one Thursday at 2 a.m.
2: it was Showtime. Now we got Tubi.
1: Cinemax. It was Cinemax. It wasn't even Showtime. It was Cinemax. It doesn't even exist anymore. But the point is, it's like there used to be ranges for everything. You could have a career. You could buy a house. You could raise a family on an extra salary, especially if you were in one of the unions. But it's like more and more these, I don't want to say they're being taken away from us. I just want to say that the way that things are set up are shifting. And our trajectory is going to be different, and we have to be willing to take the path that we're being guided. Do you feel what I mean? Like, there was a time we're having a comedy special that was, honey, mama, I made it. But now it's like there's a shift that's being asked of us, and I'm not entirely clear, so I just want us to vibe about this. I'm not entirely clear, because I am clear that social media is going to shift. The way it's people are sick and tired of it. So I'm clear that that's going to change. But what is, and I even think the streaming platforms are going to change, because if you look at them, they got all the same commercials that we left regular TV for. We all of us was like, oh, streaming is commercial free, and now all the commercials are there. You can't watch, even on Tubi, you can't watch what you want to watch without having to watch a whole bunch of commercials. So so what I'm saying is, it's cycling back. Even when you think about AI, people are going, it's starting to cycle back. The analog is starting to come back. So what kind of communities are we building for ourselves when the shift happens? And maybe that's what we're being prepared for. You're not going to have the success that some of these folks have had doing the things that they've been doing with what's available and has been available for the last 10 years, because this next 10 years is going to be something else. Do you understand what I'm saying? Maybe that's what being planted in this context is guiding us to be willing to see.
2: Yeah. And it's a mind game too. It's like, we all have an idea of what something's going to look like in 10 years or in 15 years when we start doing it. But, and so we feel like if it doesn't look like that, then it's not worth anything. Mm-hmm. Or that you wasted your time. But, you know, you just have to keep faith in the bloom. Which is so funny that Bloomy, I want to call her Bloomy on this episode.
1: No, I've been watching you call her Bloomy. I was like, that's your new name.
2: Did I say that? I didn't even realize I said that. But she talked about the seed that went through the horrible storm, and someone said, keep watering it. But it's like, when you keep watering it, that's also the reason it bloomed. It's like it survived that hard storm, but that harsh storm would have killed it if not for the continuous watering. So it's like we have to continue to water it, and that's just what we have to do. I mean, it's not up to us when things bloom or how things bloom. We don't write the story. We just keep watering. And that's our job.
1: Do you feel similarly, Bloomy? I love that. Just keep watering. Like that, that's a t-shirt. Just keep watering.
0: Yeah. So what you're saying is, don't give up. At the end of the day, regardless of what something is looking like, or regardless of our idea of what it's supposed to be or supposed to look like, as long as we have breath in our body and can accept each moment as a new moment to begin again, we're good.
2: Yeah, and in the meantime, constantly fighting off the thoughts of the adversary, because the spirit of comparison will kill your fire, and it'll kill how much you water the plant, how much you feel like the plant's worth watering. I know when other people quote unquote twinkled, you know, I will always tell myself, oh, I can't judge how quickly it seems like that happened, because I don't know what they've been through. I mean, it seems like they haven't been through in this thing what I've been through in this thing. But how do I know that? I don't know that. I don't know them. I might think I know them, but I don't know them. Like, I'm not them. I haven't been through the pain that they've been through. And it's easy to tell yourself that once, but when you see another twinkle and you're like, oh, I don't know what they've been through. Oh, I don't know what they've been through. I don't know what they've been through. I don't know what they've been through. And after so many twinkles, you get to a place where you start telling yourself, they ain't been through what I've been through. this one twinkled, but this one ain't been through what I've been through. And at that point, you have to also remind yourself that, I mean, it's easy come, easy come, easy go, and say, okay, maybe this person hasn't been through what I've been through. But at the same time, will they have the staying power, the fertilization that I will have when I bloom?
1: Okay. I was hoping you were gonna come back around, because I was like, okay, we're gonna take this journey.
2: And look, it gets dark. Okay.
1: It does though. Boomy, I know you have to go. Eric, are you gonna stay a little while?
2: Oh yeah, for sure.
1: Okay, cool. This is the MV McKee Show right here on WRD, Progressive Black Talk Media. Boomy, do you wanna be reached?
0: Right here.
1: We'll be right what, Boomy?
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21: Earlier this month, two American soldiers died during army training exercises off the coast of Morocco. Their deaths were tragic. They went into the waters near the training area on May 2nd and disappeared. The body of First Lieutenant Kendrick Lamont Key was recovered May 9th. He was 27. The body of Specialist Mariah Collington was found this week. She was just 19. Both of them were black. It was a stark reminder of what's at stake each time the military is deployed. The lives of our soldiers and sailors, airmen and Marines, the lives of our sons and daughters and spouses and friends, the lives of people who look and live and love just like us. 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We can't call on them unless we must. 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
22: Hello, Philadelphia. This is Chairman Omar Sabir. Tune in this Saturday from 8 a.m. to 9 a.m. for Conversations with the Commissioners. We're providing information and answering your questions about the May 19th election cycle. 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
1: Oh my goodness. Welcome back to the Envy McKee Show right here on WURD, Progressive Black Talk Media. Why, yes, this is Starfolk University, the only on-air school for modern mystics. Our shift prop for the month of May is the art of being planted. Planted is standing for playful life, accept, noticing, energetic destiny, and this week we are focusing on the art of being planted, aka pray, plant, and pack, honey. That means you don't have to get ready if you stay ready. That's what that means. In the Woo Metaphysical Studio, we have comedian Eric Terrell, our dean of Standing Up for Plan A. That's your whole dean name. You got to stand up for Plan A, Eric. And we also have Meredith and Tavis. I thought this was going to be Meredith, but Meredith and Tavis are deans of Indigenous Education in the building. I was prepared. I was like, Meredith, I need a solo picture because this is, you know what I'm saying? And
5: we full of surprises.
1: Okay, I love it. I love it. So, first of all, how are you, Meredith and Tavis?
5: Well, doing well, you know. Yes. It's good weather, so I'm happy.
1: Yes.
6: Appreciating the inspiration and encouraging words of the show this evening. How about that?
1: Right. There's the metaphors. The metaphors are plentiful, but they're all, I think for this season, it's important that we stay encouraged. And that's not what I thought that this shift prompt was going to be, but I recognize that this is a conversation about resilience. And I don't think we talk enough, especially in spiritual communities, about, I know that there's this idea of it's work hard, play hard. It's there's another saying, oh no, pain, no gain. And I don't think I subscribe to that energy so much, but I do like the idea of recognizing that any blooming season that we're going to have as we build our lives individually and our communities as a collective, the kind and just society that works for everyone, there's an energy around resiliency that's going to be important. And I think having the metaphor of being planted and seed and all the beautiful things that came out in this conversation, I think that's a beautiful thing to keep with us because we all love our gardens. Do you know what I mean? Those of us who garden, we love our gardens. Like I've looked through old pictures of my garden beds during the pandemic, and you see me out there with my smudge, and I was in a full spiritual, you know what I mean? Like and you look at my garden beds, it was so much soil, and it was like these little niblet plants. They're just these little things that I put in there. And it was like, some of them were seeds. You couldn't even see them. And then I looked back at the pictures of when the garden was actually flourishing. It was a dip. You would never believe if you had not gardened before that these little niblet plants were going to take over the whole garden and become this source of beauty where people would stop and be like, oh, okay, I see what you're up to. And that's the energy we have to keep in mind, that planting a garden is where the work is. That those are the you got to do all sorts of things to get everything together, and it don't even really look that cute. Let's be honest. Early gardening is not the cutest part of it. But there's an energy of I'm doing this work, and I hope it's going to be flourishing. Some plants don't like where they're planted. You know, some plants are like, I'm out. Some seeds never germinate, or they don't germinate that year, but the conditions are right for another year. I've had tomato plants that I know I did not plant. I've had all sorts of things come up in my garden that I know I did not do. But the next season, where'd I get a whatever? You know what I mean? Where'd I get the squash from? So I feel like this conversation is important. And I am very clear that spirit doesn't do anything for nothing. That if we're having this conversation now, it's because there is somebody, Eric, Meredith, Tavis, Envy, Boomy, that needs to be reminded of it. Like there might be something in us that is causing us to want to make a choice, and spirit is saying, keep watering it. Keep watering it. And I'm looking at you specifically, Eric, you better not give up, because I've seen your journey. You know what I mean? And I don't want to tell you what your soul is telling you to do, but I'm telling you as your big sister, don't you dare give up. And every time the inkling of a thought comes through, you just call me and we'll get on a call. Cause that's what the matrix, that's what the empire wants from us. They want us to quit before the light starts to sparkle. Because if you think of that, I haven't seen the movie yet. And I know there are mixed ideas about the movie Michael, right? And I'm going to see it. I want to see it. But if even if you don't see the movie, look at the trajectory of that man's life. Look at all the work that Michael Jackson put in to be effortless, to be able to do the leans and all of that stuff. It looks effortless to us. It looked like he twinkled his nose and he's just naturally so gifted. Sure, he had talent, but that's talent that was cultivated over years and years and years and years and studying. He studied Fosse and you know what I'm talking about. His name is escaping me, but I can see it. He studied all the greats in his mind. And he took that study, he took that work, and he put it into practice. He was a known perfectionist. And he was a Virgo. So do with that information what you will. Think about Beyonce, who is also a Virgo. Do with that information what you will. You're talking about somebody that studied and practiced and studied and affirmed. He had affirmations for days. I am the greatest. Not he said something different. Best-selling album of all time. He did all the things. So it's not a one or the other. It's not a affirmations and manifesting or whatever. It's not or hard work. It's both and. What do you think about that? Anybody, jump in.
6: excuse me. First, again, encouraging words for me. Definitely, you know what I mean? Because, you know, it get difficult out here when you are doing what your heart tell you to do, right? And especially when you're trying to be good and do good with it, too, mm-hmm. right? Which is something that a lot of people miss. There's a lot of success that's built off of negativity. I'll just say it in that way, right? And we see it happening around us. It's being shown to us why some artists may not have succeeded when you look like they really had the skill and the rhyme and the rhythm and the flow. Why they didn't make it? Oh, now we understand why they didn't make it if you're paying close enough attention. And that's happening in everything that we do. And so it reminds me of something that my father consistently shared with me and consistently still shares with me. And as an Indigenous person, he reminds me that we have to redefine what success is. And because success has been defined by our colonizer, they will only use, they use that against us, because we got to have it their way. We got to have as much money as they have. We got to have the cars that they have. We got to dress the way that they want us to dress, right? We got to do the things that they did in order for us to be excellent or to be seen as successful, even to ourselves. And so my father has consistently checked me over the year. What's your measure of success, son? Have you set goals? Have you achieved those goals? Well, then by all measure, you've been a successful person. Mm-hmm. And don't allow success to be something that has been told to you, but something rather something that you achieve by making sure that you complete the task that's in front of you, like this big show that we got coming up this weekend, where we're going to stand up or we're going to be great. And that's the success that we seek for ourselves and in our heart and can feel proud about. It don't matter what nobody else says about what we do. If we can do it, feel good about it, make people smile or make people feel good about being a part of it, and then wake up the next day and find rhyme or reason to do it again, successful.
1: Yeah, that's important. That's an important distinction. What is your individual measure of success? And whatever that is, that's what it is. And I think that you are absolutely right. In the age of social media and TikTok famous and whatever else, I don't think it's pulled away, but I think it's shifted how we view, as creatives, how we view success. We're now looking at followers in a way that when I was coming up, what was that? You know what I mean? Like, you got there on a platform.
6: There was
1: groupies, you know what I mean?
0: Back then. Yeah, you know what I mean? Yeah. Sounds weird.
1: And
0: don't follow me.
1: And, but even I don't want to make Michael Jackson a pinnacle of anything, because I don't think that's fair. But when you think about even his career, there was no social media. There was no, I mean, yeah, there were groupies, but you're talking about an artist. He was an artist, a dancer, a painter, a singer, a humanitarian. You're talking about a human that was able to sell hundreds of millions of albums. Albums. I have them. You open a joint, you don't say albums.
0: Yeah.
1: Where there's an inside and there's a back, do you know what I mean? At a time where, how did you know they were out? They didn't say, get Michael Jackson's new album. They didn't do that on radio. It was pure word of mouth. Did you hear the? And they might have played it, they might have played the songs on the radio. Pure word of mouth. We could.
5: MTV
1: too. Yes, that's a good point. That's a very good point. That's a very good point.
5: That was, MTV was like the source of like kind of finding out the entertainment. But you know what is crazy that I'm thinking about now? Everybody didn't have cable back then.
1: That's a point.
5: Yes, it was only like when you went like down the shore or something, or if you had a big satellite like on the roof of your house. Like, there was not like cable that just went to everybody's house, like when Michael Jackson was first coming out. So you got perspective too. I think maybe, I can't even remember when we got cable in our neighborhood, maybe like early 90s.
1: That's a very good point. So think about, and then even think about earlier than that. You're talking about the Jackson 5. You're talking about the whole Motown catalog, Diana Ross's of the world. Like, think about black music has been black musicking for generations without the support that white artists got. With like, just think about the sheer volume of power that we come with. I'm thinking of comedians. There are a plethora of them. They had 8 tracks and albums, and they were successful in a very mainstream way. And you know for a fact that Black artists weren't given the same resources to be able to do that. And yet,
5: I was just thinking about how what we refer to social media now and it only being on the computer. If you think about it, though, there's always been a form of social media. It might not be like what we think of now, but like, for instance, back then in the 80s, the social media was like the weekly dance shows.
1: Yes, Dance On Air.
5: So it was more like smaller and it was more like centralized to your city. You know, mm-hmm. It wasn't so nationwide. You know what I mean? So you had like these smaller shows that kind of showed you little clips of videos every week.
6: Well, you know, I was going to take it back a little further and, you know, recognizing that, you know, now that we got the rights of 1870s, 1880s, and
1: 1890s. Sir! It's not funny, but it's true. It's not funny, but it's true. Right?
6: When, you know, for us, success was very local. Are we able to do something with where we are? And are we able to share our skill, our talent, our resources, cooking, you know what I mean, comedy, music playing, you know, centers, right? And that was it. That was it. When we became centralized in this system of colonialism, right, where now somebody in Montana gotta know who I am too, right? It don't matter that they never gonna affect anything that I do here in Philadelphia, but still, if I don't get that like in Montana, then I ain't doing something right. And what we allow ourselves to chase, right, and the things that we do in order to achieve that, because you know you can get that like in Montana, but you got to give up so much of yourself, as we see through some of these court cases and things like that right now. So again, I'm gonna just reiterate that when you know the ego is definitely a thing. Particularly amongst men, right? Black men particularly. I'm going
1: to acknowledge. You brought in Sophia. I did not. So just
6: note of that. It is acknowledged, right? You know, but, you know, acknowledging that if when we centralize our thoughts to our local area, what am I doing locally? You know, and how can I improve this local space? We can make such a big difference, right? If we if we try to achieve the mainstream success, we see now, we've already talked about the sacrifice of your soul that you have to give up in order to reach that level of, you know, mainstream acknowledgement.
1: Mainstream acknowledgement. Everybody knows your name.
6: And that's it, because they don't know who you are. They don't know what you've done to get there. They don't know what you've given up to get there. When the system is ready, we might know what you give up to get there. You know what I'm saying? But again, everything is based off of they have the authority over you, because we value the things that they create over what we can develop ourselves.
5: Mm-hmm. You know what, too? You know how, so we've been going to like community events and we say, you know, it's so hard to get people to show up, like just across the board, like even like things that the city has, it's just very light in the crowd. And it just makes me think, like, have we diluted our community because everything is so spread out, you know, just to get people to show for things that are completely free. Mm-hmm. You know, it's just
1: there's something here that we're gonna explore more. We got to go to break, but when we come back, more with Meredith and Tavis, and I hope Eric, something going on with his computer. This is the MV McKee Show right here on WRD Progressive Black Talk Media. We'll be right what, but Meredith,
5: we'll be right black.
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4: 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The 3rd Congressional District race is a very important seat in Washington, D.C., and we need your vote to make sure the right person is in place for Pennsylvania. The U.S. Representative for Pennsylvania's 3rd District, covering West, North, South Philadelphia, and Center City, is your essential advocate for economic and educational opportunity. The candidate that wins this seat will draft federal legislation and serve on vital committees like Ways and Means, which oversees Social Security, Medicare, and taxes. This representative also acts as a liaison for constituent services, brings Philadelphia priorities to Washington, and your vote must be counted for this election. 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
1: 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Well, I guess this is Starfolk University, the only on-air school for modern mystics. And yes, my name is Envy McKee. Our shift prompt for the month of May is the art of being planted. That is playful life, except noticing energetic destiny, honey. Except noticing energetic destiny. But you also got to play with life. You see what I'm saying? But don't play with life. You got to be playful with life. There's a different energy there. This week, listen, don't play. Don't play, but be playful. This week, we're focusing on the art of being planted, a.k.a. pray plant and pack and in the Woo Metaphysical Studio with me, comedian Eric Terrell, Dean of Standing Up for Plan A. And our Deans of Indigenous Education, Meredith and Tavis in the building.
5: Hey.
1: Yeah.

0: this Sunday.
1: What time?
0: 7 p.m.
1: Okay, so Punchline Philly.
0: Punchline
1: Sunday. Philly. Sunday. That's May 17th.
0: May 17th.
1: And 7 p.m. And tickets are still available. Where can I get the tickets?
0: PunchlinePhilly.com.
1: Okay.
0: Okay.
1: And Michael Sean is the host.
0: Michael Sean is opening.
1: Gotcha. Michael Sean is opening. Gotcha. Michael Sean is on the show with you.
0: Mm-hmm.
1: So that's two Starfolk University family members.
0: Oh yeah.
1: At Punchline Philly.
0: That's right.
1: So go support.
0: Yeah, bring more. Bring we'll all of the Starfolk Universe City family. Please come out. We're gonna have a great time. And that's what I'm thinking about. And I'm happy to be black. Okay. It's
1: you know that's not what I asked you, but okay.
0: Now you know Envy McKee, it's a lot of times I'm tired. You know, just tired. Now I would never give up because I don't know how.
1: Gotcha.
0: Yeah, I still don't have that bone in my body to give up. But you know, we get real tired. We get real tired a lot of times, and a lot of times we play with the idea that maybe, not that we would give up, but that maybe what we destined, what we predestined, is not our destiny. That what we thought it was going to look like will never be a reality. And so do we then, like maybe like Tavis's dad sort of said, redefine success or reframe success as the goals that we are reaching, or at the, or a lot of the goals that we set out, that we are that we have accomplished? Or is that copping out? I don't know. Like maybe we're successful, or maybe we still have to become successful. Maybe we're blooming, or maybe we're still planted. Not sure right now. Not sure. But I feel all of those who also are unsure. However, we got to keep watering it. We got to keep watering it, and we got to stay focused, and we have to believe that every dream that we dreamt will be a reality. And if we don't believe that, they never will.
1: Absolutely. Do you do affirmations?
0: Absolutely.
1: You do?
0: Mm-hmm. My son and I do them together.
1: Do you believe them?
0: Absolutely.
1: Then keep watering. Do you know what I mean? And then also I want to say, part of this conversation is that, for me, is about, so I often have struggled with how to get from A to B. I know the direction I want to go. I know what I think it's supposed to look like, but I have had often a screaming match with the ceiling. I feel like y'all know what I'm talking about, where I'm like, come on, like I'm there's where I want to be. And the thing about metaphysical things is that, like, I know how to walk from A to B. I know how to get in a car from A to B. I know how to catch a lift from A to B. I know how to physically move my hands and my feet to get from A to B. But from a metaphysical standpoint, the metaphysical things don't often work in the same way. Working the energy is a different skill set than working the physical. You know that if you want your body to look a certain way, you know you're going to go to the gym and lift a certain weight, and you're going to do certain exercises. But in the metaphysical space, it's not as cut.

0: dry. You often, I'm speaking for myself, I often don't know if something works until it works. You feel what I mean?
1: Mm-hmm.
0: And so I think the difference is, and where it gets confuddled and confusing, is that in the physical realm, you know that there are certain things you're going to do. You know that if you do 100 squats a day, you're going to have a juicy booty. But in the metaphysical space, the affirmations, you know what I mean? That you it's hard to know if what you've conjured has arrived. And the energy of understanding that prayer is always answered is a different skill set, because faith, I believe, is a science of being able to actualize. So I don't have faith in the invisible. I have faith in me that the energy that I wield is moving in the direction I want it to wield. I hope that makes sense. And the faith comes in that I know that my prayer is answered. And so I walk in the direction of my prayer. I work in the direction of my prayer. Going back to my car, I knew I was buying a car. And so I walked in the direction of my knowing. I did the things that were required of me to do, whether they were uncomfortable or not, because that was the directive. I feel like it's the same concept when we're talking about actualizing a life that is rooted and grounded and love-filled for our soul. You might think you want to be famous like Michael Jackson until you got to do the work Michael Jackson had to do to get there. You might want to be famous like, I'm trying to think of somebody that is successful but did not have to go through that. Do you feel what I mean? And so that, I feel like that's what Tavis was, and I'm not speaking for you, you can correct me if I'm wrong, but I feel like that's what Tavis was alluding to.
1: Right.
0: Like, a lot of times we view success as this big grand thing, especially as creatives. I know I've made it because everybody knows my name. But you also saw what hell that man went through because everybody knew his name. Is that the kind of success that you want? Or do you want the kind of success where you are persistently touring, you got specials every season, you got people who come to your shows and the shows are sold out? Do you want Kevin Hart level of success, or do you want Eric Terrell, whatever your definition of that is, where you can be home for your kids and you got comedy shows that are regional and they pay you to be a headliner? Do you feel what I mean? Like, there are different, you understand that there are trade-offs for everything that you want. I used to want to be Janet Jackson. I'm just going to keep it 1,000. I used to want to be Janet Jackson, right? And I went to dance classes and I did all the things that I thought that I was supposed to be doing. And I had, you know, I made music and I did it. But then I really started to get into the music industry. I worked with all different kinds of producers. I've been in all different kinds of rooms. And I realized that while I love to sing and I love to dance and I love to do all those things, that those rooms that I were in were not safe for me. Though a lot of the producers I work with were not safe for me. The outcome might have been I got a great song out of it, but I had to dip in a different way because I was just there to sing. But everybody wasn't just there for me to sing. You feel what I mean? So it's like I decided that the music industry was a little bit too raggedy for my taste. And so my dream of being quote unquote Janet Jackson turned into, what do I really want? What do I think that Janet Jackson is doing? And what I recognize is I really just wanted a voice. I wanted to be creative. I wanted to be the kind of person that people listen when I speak. And guess what I'm doing? Do you feel it in a lot of different ways? my ministry, like I've just finished book five, y'all. So I've published four books, about to be five. You know what I mean? I have dreams that are bigger than what Janet Jackson. I'm not saying, and this is not a comparison. What I'm saying is like what I thought I wanted because I saw what she was doing and I walked in that direction and I said, this is not my ministry. And I found a way to be on path with what my soul wanted because I got curious about what my soul actually wanted. Mm-hmm. And I've been able to, over 20 years, build something that I can deem is successful. Now, is it everything that I deem successful? No, it is not. But I'm in the space of it, and I'm still building. There's still more to do. Does that make sense what I'm saying?
1: For sure.
2: Yes, it does.
1: For sure. Yeah, I feel like you delineated exactly what Tavis's father was trying to explain.
0: Thank you.
3: And you did a good job for me too. Right? Oh, you're right. Dad tell you something, and you know, I mean, I'm almost 50. Somebody said something about 35. We're gonna get back to that another time, but you know, almost
1: 35.
3: I was listening on the radio at the time. I didn't have visuals. I was like, wait a second, 35. Hold on now. None of that. I'm almost 50, and still, you know, really just recognizing a lot of this, the different levels of things that my father was saying, where I thought he was saying something when I was 20. He said the same thing when I was 30, and he meant something different. Same thing at 40. And now that I'm 50, he just like, yo, man, I'm done. You heard me say it. And I'm telling myself these things again now. But it also is very important for you to have community, for others to share their perspectives and their ways. Because, you know, I want to be successful in what I'm doing, recognizing that, you know, particularly within the structure of law and now research, right? They're not interested in indigenous research or in indigenous law, right? And so understanding I'm gonna be hit with the nose, but guess what? I'm showing up. And I'm the only person that's indigenous showing up representing for browner and darker skinned communities. And so that's a win. And so, okay, the success that I'm reaching isn't there. However, it's definitely gonna be somebody after me. And if I'm the only one here right now, then I'm here for that. And so there's a lot of ways for you to find the measure of, you know what I mean, what your talent is doing for someone, you know what I mean? Me, whether it's, you know, I'm dealing with a lot of deaths right now, and a couple of laughs would help a lot, to some encouraging words from the Envy McKee Show, from your whole guest tonight. And so everybody, nobody knows, you know, just being yourself, it really does help so many different people. And I just want to acknowledge that too.
0: You've been awfully quiet, Meredith.
1: Amen.
0: Awfully. Amen. And hallelujah. What are you thinking about, madam?
1: Let's go, madam.
2: So I was just kind of thinking about what all of y'all said, and how earlier you were saying, like, when you go to the gym and you work out, you know what the steps are to get to that. And I feel like, I mean, but manifesting is almost the same thing, except that step is invisible, kind of. But the step is when you figure out what you want, like what you said, that is the step. But that step is also invisible, because that's the leap of faith. And it might look different when you do it, but when you fully believe in yourself and you do it and go anyway, that's the step of manifesting. It's already, you know, believing that you have it and you did it, the delusion. I feel like sometimes that's that Alice in Wonderland, like, how many impossible things can you do before you know, that I feel like I have strong within me.
3: Mm-hmm. The force is strong.
2: But it's good doing nonprofit work, because I'm like, well, they supposed to give us money, let them say no. So just ask. And you'd be surprised how many people say yes. You know, let them say, well, next year, we gave it out this year, make sure you do this next year. You know, so I guess that's kind of where I'm like, oh, that's the easy part of manifesting. The hard part for me is the structure, like the imagination, you know, has always just run wild for me. I'm an artist, I draw. Like in school, the teacher, I felt like I was the one they picked on because they knew I would never know where they were in the book because I was writing my own or drawing my own inside of my margin.
1: Oh, that is the worst.
2: Can you
1: pick up where we left off, Meredith?
2: Exactly. I'd be like, I got to the point where they couldn't embarrass me because I'd be like, I have no idea because I was drawing eyeballs.
0: That's Sagittarius.
2: I feel like they were trying to play you on purpose, and it's like, no.
0: Yes. We got to go.
3: School was different, bro. I said school was a little bit different back then, right?
2: Yeah. Well, so now I would probably have, what they call it, accommodations for the ADHDs and the dyslexia that I didn't know I had dyslexia, but not, you know, the other part. But I probably would have had help, or they were like, oh, would you like to stand up and learn? Or here's some crayons. And then I probably would have had good grades.
0: There you go.
2: That I didn't know it. You know, it was just the delivery of me sitting down all day. I wanted to jump out the window. Like, I hated it.
0: Like, literally. All right, we gotta go to break. And when we come back, we'll go around the room and find out what we've learned, if anything. This is the MV McKee Show right here on WRD Progressive Black Talk Media. We'll be right, what, Tavis?
3: We'll be right black.
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6: And I am Penn Holderness.
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5: Because early detection equals better outcomes.
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0: Yes, yes, yes. Welcome back to the Envy McKee Show right here on WURD, Progressive Black Talk Media. And this is Starfolk University, the only on-air school for modern mystics. My name is Envy McKee, and capped up our ship, well, our ship prompt for the month of May is The Art of Being Planted, Playful Life, Accept Noticing Energetic Destiny. And we've capped up our discussion this week on The Art of Being Planted, aka Pray, Plant, and Pack, in the Woo Metaphysical Studio with me, Eric Terrell. I want to read something, Eric. Eric Terrell is a rising stand-up comedian known for his East Coast performances, comedy specials, and engaging live shows. Eric Terrell is a Philadelphia-based comedian who has gained recognition for his sharp humor and relatable storytelling, often touching on life, love, and his fantasy football obsession. He has been featured in Variety's Comics to Watch and has headlined numerous venues along the East Coast, establishing himself as a prominent figure in the regional comedy scene. Terrell also hosts his own YouTube series, Terrell's Top 5, where he presents humorous countdowns with panels of fellow comedians. Fans can follow Terrell's work on YouTube through his channel, Terrell's Top 5, which features comedic panels and countdowns highlighting East Coast comedians. So I just want you to know that you are seen, you are dope, and I want you just to keep that energy. That you have something and people recognize you.
1: Thank you.
0: Okay.
1: Yeah. Thank you. Thank all of y'all and all of you in the Starfolk University family. I love you all and I appreciate you all. Thanks for the encouragement and
0: wait, it's not time for you yet. Hold on. This is a part of the show when we go around the room and find out what we've learned. I didn't say it. Merith and Tavis are in the building too. Our deans of Indigenous education. I just wanted to give you your propers right quick. Eric Terrell is actively touring across the U.S. in 2026, 2027, performing at major cities and theaters. Tour dates and ticket availability can be found on platforms like Live Nation. Okay? That's what this says. I'm just telling you what this says.
1: Yeah, you
0: just this is a part of the show where we go around the room to find out what we've learned, if anything. Who would like to go first, Jordan?
16: Oh, man, I was going to let you have Eric have his moment right there. Mm-hmm. Right there.
0: We run out of time.
1: No, I'll have my moment on Sunday. You all will be there to see it.
0: That's right.
16: That's right. Yeah, I kind of thought like the conversation where like he was talking about like if you're looking to be like famous or something, and there was like a more specific type of famous, like do you want to be like someone who's like extremely well known or stuff or something like that, or just like someone who's like well known like regionally, like because like if you want to be well known like nationwide or like all over, that comes with like a heavier weight. So yeah, that's kind of what I got out of that.
0: Okay, and what about you, Eric?
1: Well, I got that it's okay to have doubt. This episode was, you know, they say there's two wolves on your shoulders. There's like good and evil, and there's like, and the wolf that wins is the one you feed the most. And I think I came into this episode of Thames a little raw, okay? And I didn't realize that my good wolf was a little hungry. Mm-hmm. And this was food for the wolf that I didn't know he needed. And so I appreciate everyone who helped to feed him. And we gonna go get it, okay, in 2026. And beyond. And I'm excited, okay? And I want to thank all of the Starfolk University. That's what I got out of tonight.
0: Tell us again about your show on Sunday.
1: Sunday, 7 p.m., Punchline Philly. Get your tickets ASAP, okay? It's going to be an amazing night of love and laughter, joy and jokes, okay? Friends and family. We're going to have a good old school good time, okay? Michael, Sean, Latisse, Daryl Charles, Eric Terrell. You're not going to want to miss it, okay? Come and join the fun.
0: All right. What about you, Meredith and Tavis? I should have let him go after so we can end with that. But Meredith and Tavis, what did you learn?
2: We just going to reiterate.
0: Yes, come on. Come on.
2: One more time for the people that came tuned in late or early for something else.
1: Yeah, the people in the back.
2: I think for me, we had our show earlier today and we were talking about food sovereignty and home sovereignty. And I was just kind of like, oh, this kind of all fits in, you know, with the planted. And I feel like for me, it's almost like being grounded in the wisdom of the garden. You know, you put stuff in the dark when it's kind of cold outside, not knowing if it's going to grow or not. But it's your belief that you know it's going to happen. And that's almost what you got to do for yourself. You know, when you kind of using your delusion to do things that people all around you are telling you that you can't or shouldn't do. You know, it's like, is this what I want? Then I'm going to do it because I don't care if I'm famous, if it means something to me. Mm-hmm. And that's what I kind of got from it. Mm-hmm. You know, keep going. Because, you know, Roman, real quick. With this, you know, we do nonprofit work and half the time we ain't getting paid when we're doing stuff. And I mean, it's the truth. We do it because we love it. You know, and I think that's part of understanding too. Are you doing what you do? You know, what are you doing? Is it feeding your soul and do you love it? And because if you do, you'll do it for free because it doesn't feel like work. It's just something that you believe in and love.
0: Mm-hmm. What about you, Ty?
3: And it's okay to exist outside the margins, mm-hmm. you know, and to use some color in your life.
0: Yeah. All right. As for me, I think the key takeaway that I got, there was so much in this conversation, but the one thing I want to lean into is just keep watering it. And Tavis, you said something, do good and do good with it. But I feel like all of this is leading back to this one key phrase, just keep watering it. And I'm going to sit with that all of this week. All right. I feel like, star people, that's class. Is that class?
1: That's class dismissed.
0: That's class.
2: That's class.
0: Thank you to all of you for being present. If you learned something powerful here, don't keep it to yourself. Tell folk about this show. And next week, bring three friends. One, two, three. The world is held together by our agreements and our conversations about those agreements. If you want to live in a different world, we have to talk about things differently. Yes. As Dr. Michael Bernard Beckwith is known to say, the second coming is community. Thank you so much to tonight's Starfolk University staff, Dr. Phil Roundtree, Eric Terrell, Bumi Moses, Meredith and Tavis. And of course, thank you, DJ Young Phenom. Thank you for being present. Thank you for being present because woo-woo is best done together. Do not forget, sign up for the Stars Notes at my Substack, which is Substack/Envy McKee. You can Google. There are lots of things that you can sign up for, I think. Just go find it. Go and be fruitful and find it. Okay, Freedom Sounds of Jazz is up next. Levine Heil, star people.
16: Levine, oh, sure.
0: Okay, see you next week. Peace. I'm just going to accept it because we got to go.
1: Well, yeah, we'll be black. Still black.

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2: T. Troutman, how do we start to think about some solutions, the pushback, the fight back? And are there things that we need to learn from the 40 years that Roberts and Alito and the 30 years that even Justice Clarence Thomas committed themselves to dismantling the Voting Rights Act, the decades they committed themselves to dismantling Roe v. Wade?
3: I encourage folks to take seriously what it means to salvage an American democracy. I keep bringing the reproductive justice fight back to the center because in the face of really not having gains on the legal front in terms of repealing these bans and seeing people be criminalized for seeking care, seeing people die without care, what has had to mobilize in the face of a politically stagnant climate is mutual aid and care. So, okay, they get voted in. Okay, they start to pass even more of these policies that kill and put us in prison and deport us. What structures are we also sharing resources and capacity toward to do the work that we think the state is supposed to deliver for us? And this is my own difference of left political orientation coming out, but I'm also challenging people to say, well, if they pass the laws that we are hoping to vote opposition in to protect us from, what are we doing to keep our community safe? We have to get serious and widen our political scope and political imaginary to think that maybe things are falling apart for a reason. We have to be in position to do what needs to be done, what is to be done.
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0: 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This is a reminder of our contest rules. 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Prizes must be claimed within 14 days or by 12 noon the day before the event, whichever is sooner, and must be accepted as is or forfeited. 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

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We welcome each and every one of you each and every Friday with Freedom Sounds of Jazz. And when I'm in the chair, we like to add a little extra to it. We like to call our program the Happy Medium, okay? And I hope everyone had a great week. I hope all your mothers, aunts, sisters had a great Mother's Day on Sunday. I know it was a real nice day for you. And there were quite a few birthdays throughout the week. Mine was on Monday. And I think Cedra Walton, one of our members in our office here at Word Radio, celebrated her birthday Monday, too. So we both celebrated our birthdays on Monday. I have a cousin who I'm 3 days older than he. He had a birthday yesterday. And quite a few had birthdays this week and coming up. So just want to say happy birthday to all Tauruses and hope everyone have a great time and enjoy yourselves, okay? And we just want to get things started off like we always do. We just heard from Lonnie Liston Smith from his expansion CD and the Cosmic Echoes and a tune entitled Summer Days, and we are about to embark on some serious summer days. So I wanted to get that in for you starting tomorrow. I think it's supposed to be about 81, so the temperatures and things are rising. And this week, I heard them mention many heat waves. So, summer days, the hot days, we're about to embark on that. And right before that, as we always do when we come in the big chair with my program, The Happy Medium, from the United States of Mind, Phase One, Heart Silver, who wrote it, wrote the lyrics. And Andy Bay sang them for him. The Happy Medium, telling you what the Happy Medium is all about, finding that medium or balance within yourself. And we try to do that for 2 hours for you right here at Word Radio from 10 until midnight. And I hope you all checked the call out last week and the week before that, like she always do. She does a great job, interviews and things like that, and had a great interview with Kim Payton before the show this past Saturday at Barber's Hall. And we're going to talk a little bit about that in a little while. Just a few things are going to be coming up. But I hope everybody have a great week, a great weekend also. As we continue with the music, we're going to move to Hubert Laws from the CD entitled The Chicago Theme. Haven't heard this in a while anyway, Hubert Laws. We don't play much flutes around here, so I'll try to get this one in for you. And we're going to hear the title track from this Chicago Theme. Hubert Laws, George Benson, Eric Gale, Bob James, Stanley Clark, Ron Carter, David Sanborn, Randy Brecker, Mike Brecker, Phil Upchurch, Joe Beck, Don Grolnick, and Ralph McDonald. All on the CD, the Chicago Theme. We're going to hear this title track, Hubert Laws.

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1: You have the power to do more than you can ever begin to imagine. 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You're more than a conqueror.
0: Words of empowerment from motivational speaker Les Brown on WURD.
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11: And at 28 minutes now past the hour of 10 p.m., just want to make a, you know, pass a little bit of information along to you. Like I mentioned earlier, I hope everyone had a great week and, you know, celebrating and like I say, things getting ready to warm up. So I just want to let you know we always, you know, give our acknowledgments to Leo Gadsden and Producers Guild. They always have some very interesting and very great programming going on over at the CEC Center, 35th and Lancaster. You have Val Ray. She's back in full swing in her production. The thing she's doing up at Treasures and I think a couple other places throughout the city. Yeah, Lisa Shavu, who I always say is the hardest working woman in show business because she's busy just about every day. She has something going on in blues, R&B, jazz. She can do it all. I think she can do some gospel, too. I wouldn't doubt it. And we just want to let you know, stay tuned to us. We're going to be bringing you some information as we celebrate our 21st year here at Word Radio. We actually started around June 5th, but we were filling in on a couple programs before we actually started our own program, which was in July. So, but stay tuned. We're going to pass some information along to you as these days approach. And also, there might be some things coming up with some events and things with Barbara's Hall. So, you know, stay tuned. We will be bringing you all that information for you, okay? Once again, I'm Jonathan Bay, your host of Freedom Sounds of Jazz and my program when we're in the big chair, The Happy Medium. If you would like to get in touch with us right here at Word Radio, 96.1 FM, 900 AM, if you're in Philadelphia, 215-634-8065. If you're outside of Philadelphia, you're in Pennsylvania, New Jersey, Delaware, or beyond, you can call us at

no love, no peace, no shoes on my feet, no home, just a shack where I sleep. Take me back to my life with no shoes. Oh, when blowing east, I'm the cry of the slave.

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All right, at 5 minutes before the hour of 11 p.m. on this Friday, May 15th, 2026, we're listening to the music of Sam Reed. Two tunes, Ma Cherie Amour and You Are the Sunshine of My Life, a medley that he's doing on this. Before that, we heard from John Coltrane, from the best of John Coltrane, and we listened to Summertime. Dakota Staton from the Late Late Show, Golden Classics, and we listened to her vocal rendition of the same tune, Summertime, by Dakota Staton from the Late Late Show. And we started things off with Billy Paul from Going East, and we listened to that title track, East. 10:56, we'll be going to some messages real soon so we can pay some bills, and we'll be coming back after the top of the hour. We're going to hear from another flutist, Lloyd McNeil. We haven't heard from him in a while. A tune entitled The Warmth of a Sunny Day.

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0: the sound of Miss Nina Bundy. If you never got a chance to actually see her on stage, she had a great presence with her. And, you know, a lot of people, they have to, you know, but it's part of music. A lot of people like to move around and, you know, not dance and all, but while they're singing, she just stand there, stand still, and she bounce it out. Let me tell you. Nina Bundy. She's from South Philadelphia, from a CD, Simply Natural. And we're listening to the tune Every Time We Say Goodbye with Eddie Green. Mean Eddie Green, Lee Smith, Mickey Roker, Bootsy Bonds. That was Bootsy Bonds on that tenor saxophone on that. Great, great music from Nina Bundy. Like I say, we never got a chance to see her sing. You missed it. You missed a great, great performance, Nina Bundy. Before that, we heard from Milt Jackson, Wes Montgomery, Wynton Kelly, Sam Jones, and Philly Joe Jones. 6 minutes and 10 seconds of Delilah from that. And we started things off with the Lloyd McNeil Quartet from his CD, Asha. And Lloyd McNeil on flute, Gene Rush on piano, Eric Gravett on drums, and Steve DeVessel on bass, Paul Hawkins on congas. And yeah, that's right, Paul Gravett on drums, yeah. And once again, we listened to the tune The Warmth of a Sunny Day. That was 10 minutes long, real nicely done. So musically, that's where we've been. We have these messages, and we'll come back on the other side with more of Freedom Sounds of Jazz and a happy medium.
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1: Thanks, Solomon. And if you're calling outside of Philadelphia, dial 1-866-361-0900. First-time caller? Great. We'd love to hear from you. 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

0: Hello, Philadelphia. This is Chairman Omar Sabir. Tune in this Saturday from 8 a.m. to 9 a.m. for Conversations with the Commissioners. We're providing information and answering your questions about the May 19th election cycle. Every block, every voice, you need to hear from you.
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Good evening to you once again. I'm Jonathan Bell, your host. We're listening to Wes Montgomery from The Greatest Hits. 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Tune entitled A Day in the Life. Before this, we heard from MFSB. Love is the message, and we listen to Everybody Knows That Particular Tune, My One and Only Love. Lou Rawls from Super Hits, You'll Never Find Another Love Like Mine. Queen Latifah from her first CD she did out of the rap genre, Standards and Jazz Tunes. Close Your Eyes is what we heard from Queen Latifah. And we also heard from John Lucian from his Rashida CD. And we listened to the tune entitled Lady Love from that. 11:49, as we continue with the music, Wes Montgomery in the background. A Day in the Life of a Broadcaster and Announcer. Right here at Word Radio. We're having fun, y'all.

Well, we have arrived to that time again. It's time for us to shake our legs and get on out of here. We had a great time tonight. I hope you enjoyed the music we played for you tonight. I dug kind of deep into my stash and pulled out some things we haven't heard in a while, but I hope you enjoyed it. We always have fun here, Aquila and myself. And what I forgot to mention, but the tune that I played by Milt Jackson, Philly Joe Jones, Sam Jones, Wynton Kelly and all, I wanted to make sure I mentioned that that was done by our Justin Scott for us. He left us last year, going on getting close to being a year that he left us, but that was one of the last CDs he made for me, so I wanted to make sure I mentioned that. And don't forget Tuesday, please, don't forget Tuesday, get out and vote. If you've mailed it in, great. If you want to go in and do it physically, that's great too, but please, you have to get out there and vote on Tuesday. This is very, very, very important. So with that, as always in leaving, I'm going to leave you with the five principles of love, truth, peace, freedom, and justice until we can get together one more time. Hope we get together next week and continue this great music we call jazz. I like to call it African classical music. And like Lee Morgan would say, the idea of jazz, a perfect artistic creation that spans social and generational strata in its appeal. That's my Lee Morgan. All right. Once again, peace, everybody. See you next week.

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0: Good morning. A good morning and happy Friday, Soulful Sunrisers. Happy Friday. Yes, the calm before the storm. Good morning. Welcome to Soulful Sunrise. It is Friday. Fun Friday. The weekend is here. Give me some weekend music, please. Some weekend noise effects. Weekend noise effects. Weekend noise effects. All right. We're not going to get them. Well, it is Friday, as mentioned, January 23rd, 2026. Our theme today... You are 2 hours late. Okay, we're going to take it, Fahim. Our theme today is celebrating National Compliment Day. Tomorrow actually is the date, January 24th, of National Compliment Day. But it's a day of positivity. Who does not need more positivity? Please tell me you do not. Positivity, self-esteem, and just speaking truth to life, National Compliment Day. So we have with us our guest expert, LaTanya McCurry, licensed professional counselor and therapist, with us this morning on Soulful Sunrise. Yes, I am Karen Taylor Bass, your host. Fahim is my producer. And this morning, with it being Fun Friday, National Compliment Day, let's just kick off the show with our first compliments. All throughout the show, it's all about compliments. You could call in 215-634-8065 or put it in the chat, your compliment to yourself, to someone else. So this morning, my first compliment goes to my producer, Fahim. Fahim, firstly, good morning.
1: Hey, happy Friday.
0: Happy Friday. Good morning. So my compliment to you, I have all these compliment cards for National Compliment Day, and I'm going to look at the first one that I'm going to give to you this morning. Okay. It says, you're always so put together. That is my compliment to you. You're always so put together. And the premise of Compliment Day is you pass it on. You give a compliment to someone else. So what's your compliment to me this morning? Make it nice.
1: You always wake me up in the morning. That's get me started for the day.
0: See? Compliments make you smile. That is what it is. Thank you. Yes, so we are talking about National Compliment Day, and it says officially on January 24th, nothing brightens up an ordinary day like a surprise compliment. No matter who you are, a kind word always feels good to receive, and that is your wellness. This National Compliment Day, do your best to spread joy to the people around you, even those who you don't know but seem to need a compliment. We know it's cheesy, but you're totally about to make someone's day. Oh my gosh, don't you feel that right there? Like, wow, passing on a compliment, making a difference. Yes, Fahim says, you got to let me know ahead of time to queue up this stuff. I know. All right. Well, let me tell you now, the cue that I want, nothing but happy music. You make me smile. Young, gifted, and black. All those things this morning are what I'm thinking in my head for National Compliment Day. Anything that you think bolster up some emotion. Let's think about one of the things for some great positivity, some applause track is... the Academy Award nominations were announced yesterday. And let me just give my girl, Danielle Brooks, the shout out. Looking fly and fabulous, reading those nominations as the queen she is. Sinners, 16 nominations, record-breaking, 16. Now, that doesn't mean they're going to take home 16. You know how this world is. But yes. Shout out to Ryan Coogler, his wife, the whole entire team, Michael B. Jordan, Ruthie Carter, Delroy Lindo, one of my favorites, got nominated for Best Supporting Actor. Oh my God, you talk about a thespian, somebody that's been in the game. Wow. I did my internship with Spike Lee, and I remember Mr. Delroy Lindo, a class act. So, we salute everyone. The songs involve Raphael Sadiq. There's so many people. And there's so, this year, diversity. Diversity was on display. Really cool way to just see, no matter who you are, well, not matter who you are, but being a black person, you feel such a pride seeing those nominations. And also not just the nominations, they can't say that Sinners didn't make movie at the box office, because it did. Check that out. They can't say that it wasn't original. It was. So there's so many things to celebrate and say, we, no matter what, our ancestors are proud, but not only that, we always defy the odds. And use that for your National Compliment Day with whatever, what is going on in the world. We see what happened yesterday at the president's house. There's so many things, removing pictures, you know, anything regarding slavery. We're seeing it play out live and direct. And we've got to find different things to revel in, but also come together to have a plan. It's all about having a plan. You know, a compliment with a plan is amazing. So what do you think, Fahim, about Sinners getting all those unprecedented nominations?
1: I think it's great.
0: Right?
1: I just want to see how many trophies they come back with. The nominations are great. You know, we always get the nominations. I want to see we get that big prize.
0: So you have any predictions? It's March 15th is the day of the Academy Award. That is the day I'm going to see New Edition. So that day, I want everyone to just be live streaming. Let me know what's going on, because I got to see Ronnie, Ricky, Bobby, Mike, Johnny. Who am I leaving out? Am I leaving somebody out? And also with Boyz II Men performing and Toni Braxton. So I will be at that concert with my home splices. But it is March 15th is the date. I predict that we will get take home 4 to 5. That's my prediction. What's yours?
1: I can see that. 5. I'll go 5 to 6. I'll raise it up.
0: 5 to 6. But for me to make it really, really make sense, I want to see major categories, not just like best lighting. Not that that's not major, because that is important, but I'm talking like best supporting actor or actress, best actor, best original screenplay, costume design, major, you know what I mean? Best picture. Let's talk about that.
1: Yeah, that's true. I definitely agree. Best picture should be one.
0: Yeah.
1: Screenplay should be one. Michael B. Jordan has to win.
0: Because he played, and I didn't realize
1: it until I saw somebody else interviewing about it. He played basically 3 characters. So he played the twins, but then he played one of the twins as a vampire. So
0: he
1: that's
0: sure
1: like 3
0: did.
1: Different characters.
0: He sure did. And I agree with you. Like, I understand, I respect the craft and the art, but, you know, give props where they are supposed to be given. This man, he played the darndest out of that role, like you said. And so, yeah, I would love to see all 16. But in reality, 5 to 6 for major categories is a win-win. Don't just give us the okey-doke. It's like best song. Like, that's important. But people acted in this movie, you know, the screenplay. I mean, there's so many different things. So, yeah, I'm with you 100%. Will you be watching? Are you one of those who have Oscar parties?
1: No. I don't do the parties, but
0: I think I do try to watch.
1: I like the live performances.
0: Okay. So you won't be. Something else I want to ask you. So Soulful Sunrisers, next week we will have Jordan with us, because Fahim will be on vacation. We are praying that the storm is detoured, makes a detour, right? Until Sunday night. We don't know if that's possible, but you have your contingency plan, correct?
1: Yeah, we're looking at some other options. Right now we're just going to try to hold on to faith and hope that our original option just works out. We're supposed to leave early Sunday, so hopefully the storm doesn't necessarily have to detour, but if it doesn't get, you know, bad until a little later in the day, you know that we should be able to get out of here.
0: Well, for me, once again, National Compliment, the detour is I had to go to my girl's 59th birthday party, so I need to get back to South Jersey. So, you know, I would love for it to detour. Sunday night, as opposed to Sunday morning, Monday morning. I mean, I don't want to mess up the work week or anything like that, but I do want to celebrate my friend Michelle's 59th birthday. You only get one birthday, one birthday. And especially as we get older, it seems like you can't wait for the milestones anymore. You have to live it while you can. So that is the thing that I'm all about. But yes, I am praying for you and Amber Travel Mercies. I'm praying that you guys get there safely, but also are able to, you know, leave on time, seamless travel, so you can have that amazing experience. And yeah, have fun for all of us. Have fun for all of us. So back on message with our theme being tomorrow National Compliment Day. You know, I always want you to remember, and I say to myself always, that words have power. Words have life. How you speak to others, it also reflects who you are in your life, in your space, and where you are. So words have the ability to uplift. Words have the ability to heal. You know, words have the ability to strengthen your relationships and your self-esteem. So today's show is really about taking a moment, taking a breath, and just saying to someone, thank you. That's a compliment. And it's two words, thank you. So think about how you can have encouragement flow through your life today, and not just today, every day. So that leads me right into our affirmation, Soulful Sunrisers. As you sit nice and tall this morning, allowing the chest to rise, navel to spine, shoulders to fall, relax the tongue, the face, the eyes. Maybe give me a lion's breath, placing your tongue in the back of your mouth. Inhale and exhale and place it out. Ah. So the words can roll off your tongue. One more time. Ah. And just relax. Relax. You could close your eyes if it's available to you. And your affirmation on this fun Friday, January 23rd, 2026, is simply, I speak life into myself and others. My words carry intention, kindness, and truth. I honor who I am becoming, and who I know I should be. Today, I choose encouragement freely and fearlessly. Words have power. Let that just wash over you. Let that just feel and pinch you and just caress and cuddle you like a soft, warm blanket. A compliment. My Soulful Sunrise family, you are beautiful. And Soulful Sunrisers, I thank you for rocking with us day in and day out, Monday through Friday, 6 to 7 a.m. I know. Trust me, it is not easy to get up. I say that to myself every day. What are you doing getting up so early? Every morning, still, February 17th, 1 year, still saying that. It is not easy to get up at 5 a.m. for me. So I know you are also making a sacrifice. So I thank you. Thank you. Thank you. Thank you. And for your guided meditation, I just want you to bring your shoulders to your ears, roll it back here, allowing your chest to be lifted, your navel to be engaged. Exhale, release whatever you've been holding. Inhale, bring the arms up, lengthen your legs here. When I count to three, drop the arms and the legs. One, two, three. Ha. Do it again. Inhale, bring it up. One, two, three. Ha. And just relax for the meditation here. Maybe have a soft smile on your face so everything becomes easier. Take a nice slow breath in. Inhale through the nose. And release through the lips. Imagine a moment when someone spoke words over you and stayed and said words that made you feel seen, capable, and worthy. You always so put together. You make me smile. Your kindness shows everything is possible. Just words. You light up a room. Just words. Imagine a moment. Imagine that moment and allow that to settle in your chest, to permeate through your heart and how you felt in that moment. Or when you provided that those words of inspiration and those compliments. Now imagine you offering that same energy to yourself this very moment, January 23rd, 2026. The same energy you give to others, give to you. With each inhale right now, think of a compliment you can give to yourself. and exhale. Inhale now, give yourself encouragement, and exhale. Inhale now, words of praise over you. And exhale any doubt, any comparison, and any self-criticism, because that's not what today and tomorrow, the official day, is about. Say to yourself, I am enough. I am growing. I am worthy of kindness. Just inhale, bring your arms up. Lift the armpits, the chest. Proclaim that today is the day that you walk into you and simply look at yourself in the mirror and say, thank you. Exhale, release your arms now. Ha, thank you. Thank you. I don't know. I love compliment day. I didn't even know there was such a thing until a friend of mine gave me for part of my Kwanzaa gift was days to celebrate, random days you don't know about. And it was this National Compliment Day for January. And I was like, whoa, whoa, whoa. I love this. Let's just clasp our hands here. Rub it first, clasp it, and push out. Now inhale, bring it up to lift open your heart here. Lift it behind the chest if you're able to place your hands. Feel how your chest rises. Exhale, push away what you no longer need and drop the arms. And just circle the head here, the head, the neck here. Side to side, warming up the body. You can stand, push my chair in for some beautiful side stretches as Fahim gets our music together. Since he says I never give him a cue, I'm giving it to your brother. Cue up the... Michael Jackson, Remember the Time. I can see the video with Chris Tucker, Iman, all the people. Yes, Friday. Come on, y'all. Just dance wherever you are, side to side. If you can't dance, tap those feet. It's Fun Friday. Arms up. Give yourself a compliment. Oh, I love the way you dance. I'm still doing the same 2 steps from when I was 6 years old. I don't deviate too much. It's 1, 2, 3. 1, 2, 3. Let's get that blanket. We're ready for him for our first part of the morning. Now, relax your body. Give a compliment for showing up this morning. No matter what's happening, you showed up. Compliment to our guest today, LaTanya McCurry. She showed up for us. Thank you. Thank you. Compliments to her publicist, Chris Spencer. She showed up. Thank you. Move your body side to side if you're able to. If you're moving, or moving, taking every part of your body, your legs, your hands, your mind, your eyes, your mouth, that tongue that has the power to cut, slice, and dice. Make someone smile.
1: 5, 4, 3, 2, 1.
0: Take up to your knees, stretch out your body. Hands in front, elbows to the ground, tops of your feet. Humbling and grounding yourself this morning. Soulful sunrisers, it is Friday. Oh, I love me some Friday. I love me some Friday, even though I got to go to my other job after that. I love me some Friday. It just means, whew. Possibilities, possibilities. You love yourself some Friday, Fahim?
1: Always.
0: If you could give Friday a compliment, what would you say to Friday?
1: I don't know, because Friday also be taking my money from Friday because I'm doing stuff.
0: But if you could give it a compliment, you love it. What would you say? What would you say to Friday?
1: It
0: hypes you up for the weekend. Yes, yes. If I could give Friday a compliment, I will say thank you for bringing me this far so I can restore and rest for the next 2 days. Yes, I love me some Friday. When they said TGIF, when it hits Thursday, I'm like, thank you for Friday Eve. I just get excited. And it's not that I am rushing anything. It's just the fact that, wow, we started out Monday with One Way. And this week, the topics, if I do say so myself, from What's in a Name, Declutter with Janet. Yesterday was, what was yesterday? What did we talk about yesterday? I want to say, who did we talk about yesterday? Do you remember? I think we had a guest on. I'm drawing a blank. Do you remember
1: what was yesterday?
0: Right. Who was our guest though? I can't remember. We'll have to remember that one.
1: Valerie?
0: Yes, Valerie Dugan's Chambers. Go ahead, Fahim. Valerie, we talked menopause pivot. Yep. And then today we have LaTanya McCurry, licensed professional counselor and therapist. Yes. Yesterday was Valerie Dugan's Chambers, who were doing the menopause pivot on January 29th at 7 p.m. with virtual get your weights. You don't even have to have weights, using your own body. But yes, we are doing that. And now it's time to go to a break. 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And if you want to call in, 215-634-8065 to give someone you know a compliment. Consider the compliment now the modern day shout out. Shout it out. We'll be right back after these messages. Don't go anywhere.
2: 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The Jefferson Rams athletes play with heart, pride, and purpose on the court, on the field, and in the classroom. The Jefferson Rams work to redefine possible.
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0: Welcome back, welcome back, welcome back, Soulful Sunrisers. Happy Friday, January 23rd, 2026. The sun has not yet risen, so we got to keep on with it. This morning, we are celebrating National Compliment Day, which is actually January 24th, but we are here today, so we are bringing it today. And joining me this morning is a frequent guest, expert to Soulful Sunrise, LaTanya McCurry, a licensed professional counselor and the founder of L. McCurry Counseling Services. LaTanya's work centers on emotional wellness, self-worth, helping people untangle negative thought patterns, maybe, so they can live a healthier, more fulfilled life. She brings a grounded, compassionate approach to mental health and wellness. And today she's helping us explore why positivity, affirmations, and compliments are not extra things, but essential tools for your emotional resilience. Welcome again to Soulful Sunrise, LaTanya McCurry. How are you on this Friday?
14: I am doing well, Karen. Thank you so much for having me. And oh, what a wonderful introduction. I felt good. That felt like a compliment. Thank you.
0: Compliment, queen. And let me say, I like that sweater you're wearing.
14: Thank you.
0: We are giving compliments all day, lady.
14: Listen, and that necklace you wear, you have styled it well. I love
0: Thank
14: it.
0: You.
14: Yes.
0: But don't you feel so much better when you give a compliment and receive a compliment?
14: I think people underestimate the power that comes in a compliment. Like you said, it can make you feel good by recognizing something in someone else.
0: Yeah.
14: And it makes the other person feel good. They feel seen and noticed.
0: Yes. Yes. And so here are some this and that. Random. I don't know if they make sense. I made them up last night, so we'll go with it. Compliments given publicly or privately?
14: Publicly.
0: Publicly. Written affirmations or spoken words?
14: Spoken words.
0: Morning encouragement or end of day encouragement?
14: End of day encouragement.
0: Really? Okay.
14: Yeah.
0: How about saying or phrase, you're doing great, or I see how hard you're trying?
14: You're doing great.
0: That's what I would say. I mean, like, give me a break. But I got this in the mail for the holiday, for Kwanzaa, the gift. And it had different things, innocuous days that we don't know about that are celebrated. And I didn't know there was such a thing. So it was this amazing card explaining what the day is. And then it had these little things you pass it on. And so it says, your kindness shows everything you do. You make me smile. You are so put together. You light up the room. And the only rule is you pass it on.
14: Yes.
0: Pass it on. So my first question is, from a mental health perspective, why is it important and why do compliments reinforce positive mindset and mental wellness?
14: So one, you have to be able to have, it allows you to see that there's good somewhere.
0: Yes.
14: So if you're able to wake up in the morning and compliment yourself, say, you know what, I did that. I'm working on it. Like just that kind of, I did the best I could. I'm not there yet, but I'm getting there. Like those things right there for yourself. And it sets off a whole thing for the day. So usually I'll tell people, start the morning with gratitude. It just boosts your energy and allows that compliment to roll off your tongue. So I really loved your morning engagement this morning because I was like, oh, this is so... Sit down here, Karen. You're all aligned.
0: Another compliment. Thank you.
14: You're all aligned. And sometimes I frequently hear people say, kindness is free. Compliment is free. It isn't. It may be easier to do, but it's not free. It takes something in you to notice someone else. It may not cost a lot, but it costs something.
0: You have to pay attention, right? You have to be aware of who is in front of you. And I think sometimes we go about doing stuff perfunctory. As my daughter says, we like to be performative, right?
14: Yes, yes,
0: Let me ask you, why do we struggle, though, from a, as a mental health profession, giving compliments? Why is that a struggle for people just to give someone a compliment? And on the flip side, why when we receive a compliment, we always say, yeah, but I could have done my hair, or it didn't work out the way I liked it. Why is that? We struggle to receive, we struggle to give.
14: So many times we can get so caught up in our own day and what we're doing and how to get there, especially in like more northern cities. We're rushing. Think of when you're in town, Philly, New York, like you're just kind of get from point A to point B, do the things that to be able to give a compliment, you have to slow down. Like an authentic compliment. It can't be, oh, you look nice, and like kind of like your daughter said, performative. You're just so used to doing it and you just say it. To give an intentional compliment, an authentic compliment, you have to slow down and notice.

0: oh, I'm just, they feel the need to be humble. So you accepting, you giving me a compliment makes me feel uncomfortable because you putting the spotlight on me. Or it could be, if I just outrightly accept it, I'm not being humble. Like, that's one thing I've heard people, oh, it makes me uncomfortable. You're noticing me. And, oh, I'm not being humble if I accept it. I said, wow, that has to do with humility? To accept a compliment? Wow. But again, it's about the environment.
1: That's deep. You know why? For the longest time, me personally, I had such, people won't believe this, but I had such an issue accepting compliments. Not now, but I grew into it. I literally, mm-hmm. I believe I became a publicist because I love creating, but I don't like the spotlight.
0: Mm.
1: I don't like the spotlight. I never liked the spotlight. You know, I always felt there was more power behind the scene than in front of the camera. But here's the deal. In 2026, if you're not promoting yourself, if you're not doing a video, if you're not, I don't know, whatever you need to do, then nobody cares how talented you are. So I learned that I had to stop, you know, being behind the scenes and come in front of the scene because you don't work. You don't work, LaTanya. I see you on social media because you are a licensed therapist, but if people don't know what you do and where you are, how to find you, well, who you gonna be counseling?
0: It can be such, well, I'll say this, it has become such a thing with social media's growth. Yes. It has become such a thing that I can work not being on it,
1: yeah.
0: But I think that I reach a bigger audience because there's a number of people who aren't quite ready for therapy.
1: Mm.
0: And so by being on social media and making my thing, being in the community, they can get to know a therapist and see that it's not maybe the things, negative connotations they had attached to it.
1: Yeah.
0: And they may be more open to it. So that's where the benefit of a lot of this is out there. And to be able to have someone come and say, you know what? You spoke right to me. Like, you don't know me, but you spoke right to me. That right there is, for me, a compliment.
1: Yeah, it is a compliment. You've reached someone, and that's why you do what
0: yes.
1: you do. So let's talk about, since we're at the talking about social media, because even as we talk about National Compliment Day, which is tomorrow, somebody may give a compliment to someone and all of a sudden it takes on a different turn where it becomes negative. And so let's talk about the difference between toxic positivity and healthy, grounded encouragement. Because sometimes you'll get a compliment that's really toxic and it's a left-handed compliment.
0: And so when you're thinking of toxic positivity, that comes from a space where people are denouncing anything or any of the struggle. Mm-hmm. Like, oh, don't pay attention to that. Just focus on being positive and smile. And it's like, but I'm hurting right now. And so toxic positivity diminishes that part of it and says, keep going. Now listen, we still have to keep going,
1: right?
0: But to kind of diminish my experience, diminish me having a hard time, that's where it becomes toxic. And the person just feels like, just show up and act like everything's fine. And I realize even when I come outside of the office and talk in the community, that people see the real part of it, and that's what they want to know. In the social media space, social media allows you to take snapshots of everything working perfectly.
1: Ooh, girl, people need to hear that. Say that again, counselor.
0: Social media will give you snapshots of everything working perfectly. You have the right lighting, you have the photographer, you have your face beat, you have the right, you curated the right outfit. Like, everything is
1: perfect.
0: And no one pays attention that right after the camera's off, the person could be balled up in a corner somewhere breaking down.
1: Mm.
0: Or all that it took behind the scenes, all that it took to get all those things in place to have.

0: that 30-second shot.
1: Mm. That right there, that is everything. Continue. I'm sorry.
0: Yes. No. And I think that so negative, think of toxic positivity takes away everything that happens in the backseat and says, I woke up like this. Like, that's cute.
1: Mm-hmm.
0: But yeah. There was some effort there.
1: There's a lot of effort getting up this morning, early in the morning. Let me tell you.
0: Yes.
1: You're so right. And I think that's important. And, you know, as a therapist, let me ask you, how do we teach our children, young adults, you know, that to speak kindly to themselves and others without external validation?
0: And so what I'll say is being able to be in. So one, it can start from the environment they grow up in. To be able to say, oh, you're doing a great job without the buts,
1: mm-hmm.
0: because but negates everything else you just said. It makes it performative. It's
1: a word of the day.
0: That's it. Because it makes it feel like, oh, you did a good job painting your room, but you could have. And it's like, just period.
1: Stop right
0: you
1: there.
0: Did a
1: just
0: good job.
1: Yeah.
0: Yeah. You can give feedback another time. Allow the compliment to increase in the room.
1: Let it land.
0: Listen, on the radio, let it breathe, right? Like just let it breathe. Like let it just let it hang in there without anything else. And people can, when children are grown up in a space where they are able to have a compliment and learn how to give a compliment, and it's by example, it becomes easier to do. Now, for your young adults, if they didn't grow up in an environment like that, it takes a lot of unlearning. That whole, oh, you need to be humble, or the spotlight is bad. Because growing up, you hear, oh, if you're in the spotlight, you want too much attention on yourself.
1: Or sometimes, you know, not to cut you, but sometimes it's generational or it's cultural, you know. Growing up in a Jamaican household, we were told children are seen, not heard, period. Children are seen, not heard. So you're like, oh, can't say nothing. You know, that's what they knew. That's a cultural thing.
0: Yes. And if you take it back further, think about other spaces that we have been in where do the work behind the scenes and don't be heard.
1: Right.
0: We don't want to know you're here.
1: So
0: you can be the help, but not heard.
1: There's so much to unpack when you talk about compliments. When we get back after the break, I know we have some time, but I want to do the backhanded compliments that others do. You know, I remember in college when a guy said to me, oh, you're pretty for a dark-skinned girl. What does that mean? You know what I'm saying? They're a different kind of barometer and benchmark based upon complexion. Or my favorite is when others say to me, oh, I love your hair. How did you do that? It looks complicated. Can I touch it? Now, how the heck does I love your hair to two other things? Is that a compliment? Don't even say it. Hold the breath. Hold the breath, LaTanya McCurry, L. McCurry Counseling Services.
0: Yes.
1: Oh, my goodness. It's so interesting that when you pick a topic, there's so much bandwidth to it. Let's bring Fahim in, a man, into this. Fahim, what about when you, as a man, give a compliment? Are you thinking, are you conscious of what you're saying and how it will land? Or as LaTanya says, how it will breathe in the space?
2: Not always. I mean, I just speak pretty truthfully, so just kind of, you know, say how I feel in a moment.
1: So you think that men are less complicated when they give compliments, but with women, there's other things attached to it, variables?
2: I definitely think we're less complicated just because we're simple creatures, but that's why sometimes we get in trouble.
1: Valid, as they say, facts. 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We are talking about compliments, giving compliments, receiving compliments, and how they breathe in a space. Our guest today, our expert, resident expert, is LaTanya McCurry, founder of L. McCurry Counseling Services. We will be right back after the break with your question if you have, or put it in the chat, 215-634-8065. We're going to talk about backhanded compliments when we get back. Don't go anywhere.
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4: And careful, we incurred an accident south on 95 between Penn's Landing and the Walt Whitman Bridge, for which traffic was briefly impeded. Looks like otherwise we've gotten off to a pretty good start for 95 travel in town. We're on standby for an opening for southbound watercraft at the Burlington-Bristol Bridge. And we're in decent shape for now in Bucks County along rides for Pennsylvania Turnpike from 276 on out to Chester County. Schuylkill Expressway is okay. Lisa Fairfax, Total Traffic.
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9: 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I see you, teeth like reformation, gleaming. 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I wish on you like Harriet's Polaris. 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
1: Welcome back. Welcome back. I see the sun peeking out on this Friday, January 23rd. 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Before we resume, a couple of shout-outs to folks in the chat. And what about that word of encouragement by Sierra Lee? Did she just not drop it like it's hot? Whoa, thank you for that. Fahim, people in the chat are wishing you and Amber and praying for a safe vacation and safe travel, and that they will miss you, but they know you need the rest. Yes. LaTanya, people are saying, girl, you on point. Sir Sanders Bailey said, you are both strong, inspirational women. Yes, oh, yes.
11: Thank you for the compliment.
1: At you. So yes. Let's talk about, you see what compliments do? Like, it just brings in energy.
11: Yes.
1: Energy. So let's talk about backhanded compliments now, right? Because there are compliments and then there are backhanded compliments. So put on the hat. As you do always as a therapist, when someone says to you, you are pretty for a dark-skinned woman, what do you do? Do you just be like, thank you? Or what does that even mean? Are there two standards?
0: So no, there's no standard, because if I'm beautiful, I'm beautiful.
1: Correct.
0: All of that, right? But I don't even take it as a compliment.
1: Right?
0: It is not a compliment. If it comes with that backhanded thing, it's not a compliment.
1: Girl.
0: It's not a compliment. To all the people who think that, I'm just being, so I don't believe in being brutally honest. Mm-hmm. Like, I think, no, you don't, you can be honest and not be brutal.
1: Or just don't say anything.
0: Yes, exactly. Exactly. Like, you could really just either say the compliment.
1: Period.
0: That's it. Like, don't let anything else come out. Let it hang right there. Adding the extra, that's a beautiful necklace, but I would have...
1: Mm-hmm. Or how about when they give you a compliment, but add, that's a really nice dress, but if you add it's, did I ask you? My favorite is when others say, I love your hair. How do you do? May I touch? Cringe. I cringe. I don't want people touching my hair unless I invite them. As a sister, how do you, LaTanya McCurry, in your LaTanya McCurry body and your therapist counselor body, how do you navigate that when they're like, is that your, like, what do you say? Because that's not a compliment either. I love it. Is that? Stop.
0: It's not. And so being a woman of color, a woman of color who I wear my hair naturally curly, and there are times I have it blown out as today and it's straight, I hear it all. You had your hair cut?
1: I'm like, well, your hair grew. That's my favorite.
0: A few years ago, I used to say shrinkage is real.
1: Yeah.
0: And that's all I would say. And if you didn't understand it,
1: it wasn't for you. Yeah.
0: It wasn't for you. So I just, sometimes I'm able to just, is that your hair? Yes.
1: And nothing else. And even when it's really not my hair and I've added, I still say, is that my hair? And I'll always say, it sure is.
0: I purchased it. Yes, it's mine. It's mine. I purchased it. Yes, absolutely.
1: People don't realize, even when you get a compliment, it's sometimes loaded.
0: Yes.
1: It's a loaded compliment. And you either have to smile or walk away or be like, you know what? Not today.
0: Exactly. Like, you get to choose to engage. You get to choose to engage or not say no.
1: Not today. So I want to ask you, with the time we have to get a plank in, what is one daily practice you can recommend to the Soulful Sunrisers to help them strengthen their voice, to give compliments to others, but also be okay in receiving? If you had a toolbox of things we can do to be able to receive with positivity and love and light and compassion and give, what would that look like? I know you said it depends on our space, where we come from, our background, but what else can you also pour into us this morning?
0: I would say, understand that words have power. Compliment Day really is about words have power. And so there's an exchange that you can have with someone, and you never know how it may lighten the load. But the one thing you can do is, you know what? I can take this piece and give it to someone. So seeing your words as a gift.
1: Mm.
0: So framing compliments as, I have a gift to give to someone. And you never know, that word you give may be the thing that catapults them someplace else.
1: Yeah.
0: And so in community with people, what's a gift I can give to someone else?
1: I love that. That's like period. Like, how do you add on to that? Well, January 26th, you know, I want to ask you, though, what is in your toolbox this year for you personally as you navigate and, you know, continue to grow your business and so forth? And first of all, are you taking on additional clients?
0: Yes, we are accepting new clients and we are hiring.
1: Girl, go ahead. Do your thing.
0: So we are hiring in licensed professional counselors, licensed clinical social workers, MFTs. We are hiring. We service adults 18 and over. And a lot of the issues we work with are people who may be experiencing life transitions. Mm-hmm. So moving into the area, getting married, getting divorced, just a number of things, changes at work. Those are people that are our people. Mm-hmm. And so we are hiring as well as accepting new clients.
1: Love it. And how can people, Ms. LaTonya McCurry?
0: You can reach us by giving us a call. That's 267-810-7589. Ashley will be the one that answers and help you.
1: Can I speak slower, please, because it's early?
0: Sure. 267-810-7589. And you can also reach us on our website, lmccurrycounseling.com, or on any of the social media platforms. Reach out to us and we will give you a call.
1: Love that. Love that. So back to you now for 2026. You know, as we talk about and we conclude the show, National Compliment Day. Well, what has been the best compliment you have received so far this year? That's one. And then the number two is, what are some of the things you're looking to do this year for? I know you're hiring, but what are you looking? So what's been the best compliment you have received this year?
0: I think the best compliment was just the other day when someone said, I like the color of your hair.
1: Love. Okay. Okay. That gave you a smile.
0: Yes. I was like, thank you. Thank you. And for the year, what we're looking to do is continue to have more speaking engagements, to really be in the community. And again, grow the practice by making sure there are people who are looking for services that we're the person that they're looking. They're the people
1: accessible,
0: that we're looking for.
1: Right. It is accessibility, yes, which is so important. We're going to do a plank. And yes, do you plank with us or you don't have time? You don't plank?
0: Oh, no. Plank.
1: All right. So Fahim, LaTonya McCurry is going to plank with us. We have any black woman, goddess, music. We got this inspirational Friday with the little time we have.
2: Hold on 1 second. I got to find it.
1: All right, we're going. So in the meantime, guys, why don't we just go side to side? Just move your body. You know, LaTonya, one of the things I love having experts on the show is everyone has a different lens, right?
0: Right.
1: And what you offer today, you just never know. We started out with talking about compliments. But we also provide a space for people to just let go. Let go. Let go. Here we go. Ow. My girl, Tasia. We got this. Ooh. You ready to plank, LaTonya?
0: Yes, let's go.
1: Let's get it, Fahim. We planking. Ow. That's my joint right here.

0: Yes, come to your knees gently. Push back. Arms extended into a beautiful puppy stretch. Bring your elbows to the ground. Tops of your feet on the ground. Slowly rise. Take a nice breath. Allow it to land. Give yourself a compliment this morning. Thank you. Thank you. Thank you. LaTanya McCurry.
1: Yes.
0: McCurry Counseling Service. Thank you for planking. Thank you for accepting the invitation, and thank you for crushing the assignment this morning.
1: Thank you so much, Karen, for inviting me and having me. Thank you. I appreciate it so much.
0: Oh, my God. You are a joy. You have to come back. Yes. You know, we want to, as I sign off, I know I got to go. Fahim, have the best vacation. You and Amber, travel safe. Can't wait to hear the details. Until we meet again, Soulful Sunrisers, you are beautiful. I appreciate you, and I love you. Have a great weekend. Take us out, Fahim.

0: This is Freedom Journeys, celebrating the lives of 250 phenomenal Philadelphians. Here's the story of Michael Cord.
1: My name is Michael Cord. I'm a full-time angry black man, part-time lawyer. My role is just to keep the government honest. So I'm not an attorney because it's such a grand profession. I'm an attorney because it's the most effective way for me to express my anger and try to bring about justice for black people and poor people. I must have been around maybe 8 or 9 years old, and there was a corner store about a block away. And the owners of that store, the Cobb family, they knew this older guy in the neighborhood who was mentally disabled. The guy at the time probably was in his 30s or 40s, and his name was Roger. So we as kids didn't know any better. We teased him. The Cobb family felt sorry for him, so they gave him a quasi job. Well, one day after they had closed and he was doing his job, two white police officers must have gotten a call about a burglary. And they went up to the large window of that corner store at 19th and Cumberland, looked inside, saw Roger moving boxes around, kicked the door in, shot him 3-4 times, killing him instantly. And nobody talked about it. It didn't make the news. It was no big deal. And I'm like, wow, they can come into our neighborhood and kill a defenseless, innocent man, and no police investigation, no media reports. I said, okay, when I get older, I'm going to law school. I'm going to become an attorney to make sure that the Rogers of the world are protected. James Baldwin said at one point, to be black and conscious in America is to be in a constant state of rage. So the more you learn about America, the more you learn about Pennsylvania, the more you learn about Philadelphia, as a black person, the angrier you get. But the anger should be productive and constructive, and that's why I decided to become an attorney as opposed to doing something crazy. Back in 2002, the National Park Service announced that they were going to move the Liberty Bell Center from 5th and Market to 6th and Market. And at the time, I was a guest host for Mary Mason, the great Mary Mason. So I announced that to the black community in Philadelphia. They said, okay, the Liberty Bell moving from 5th and Market to 6th and Market, because 5th and Market was a small...
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You're here because you know something. What you know you can't explain. But you feel it. You felt it your entire life. That there's something wrong with the world. You don't know what it is, but

0: morning. This is Solomon Jones on 900 AM, 96.1 FM, WURD. And I want to welcome you to another edition of Wake Up With Word. Faheem, good morning.
1: Good morning and happy Friday.
0: Happy Friday, man. I know it's especially happy for you.
1: Oh, man.
0: Yeah, I know.
1: Rest and relaxation coming up.
0: Yeah. A little bit of that and never hurt nobody. And it's just at the right time because they talk about a foot of snow. You know, the number keep changing.
1: I know.
0: You know, so we really ain't going to know what it is until it's here.
1: Right.
0: We're not going to know.
1: I've been seeing people making fun of it. They're like, listen, it's going to be somewhere between an inch and 13 feet.
0: Right.
1: So just prepare for either one of those scenarios, and we should be fine.
0: It's going to be absolutely crazy, man. And, you know, we did go out, Faheem, after you talked about chili.
1: Uh-huh.
0: LaVita went out and bought the chili ingredients.
1: There you go.
0: We forgot the kidney beans, man.
1: Oh.
0: We got everything. I mean, yeah, the beans are the main thing. So now... Today, mm-hmm. when people are going, and today is Friday, people mm-hmm. got paid, so you know the market is going to be crazy.
1: Right.
0: But I'm going to run in there, I'm going to get my the can of kidney beans,
1: okay,
0: and then or the bag. I'm going to get the bag of kidney beans, the fresh kidney beans, mm-hmm. and go to the self-checkout.
1: Yeah.
0: Because the other lines, man, are insane.
1: Oh yeah, absolutely.
0: They are insane.
1: Yeah. You know, but a nice big pot of chili, that will last you through the weekend.
0: Exactly. Right
1: there. I mean, it's good for the football games.
0: Yep.
1: It's perfect. Now, are you a spicy chili person? Like, you like some spice in your chili? You
0: know? I do like a little spice.
1: Okay.
0: But I'd rather add it, because if you put too much, you can't get it out.
1: Yeah, that's true.
0: You know what I mean? So I'd rather add the spice. But yeah, we do a little spice in the chili. Now what peppers do you use?
1: Oh, so I've experimented with different types.
0: Okay.
1: I've definitely used, what's the one they call it, like a Scotch bonnet.
0: Scotch bonnet?
1: Yeah.
0: Oh, that's the hottest one.
1: Yeah.
0: Okay.
1: But you don't. The key is not to put the seeds in.
0: Right.
1: If you don't want it like super high, if you just want a little bit of heat, so you dice it up small.
0: Yeah.
1: Don't put any seeds in there, and it gives it a nice little heat. Especially, and it depends on like how big the pot is.
0: Right,
1: if it's just like one in a big pot, that'll give it like that perfect level of spice without being like overbearingly
0: high. Yeah. So right now, I know LaVita told me get a red pepper, so I got a red pepper. Mm-hmm. You know, that's in, and you know, we'll see. But yeah, I love it. Get a little roll with a little butter on mm-hmm. it. You know what I mean? Eat that, go to sleep.
1: There you go.
0: You know, wake up and it'll be 13 feet of snow.
1: Right.
0: So we'll see. I'm hoping that they're exaggerating. Meanwhile, the Eagles have lost an underlying, though key, piece of their defensive coaching staff and to a major promotion from their biggest rival. Christian Parker, the Eagles' defensive backs coach for the past two seasons, has agreed to become the new defensive coordinator for the Dallas Cowboys. Parker was key in the development of corners Quinyon Mitchell and Cooper DeJean into starting roles. So that is huge, man. Man, y'all have stole our defensive back coach.
1: Got a turncoat on
0: Wait
1: your
0: a hand. Minute.
1: Got a turncoat on your hands.
0: So how you feel about the hire?
1: I like it. I mean, he's a black coach, so I always support that.
0: Yep.
1: Especially in Dallas, because it's rare.
0: Mm-hmm.
1: You know, so mm-hmm. I support that for sure. I'm interested to see how it goes. I mean, you're kind of taking, you know, a shot on somebody only because he's a position coach, so he doesn't really have a defense coordinator background.
0: Yeah.
1: So I'm not sure how he's going to be, how he does with a full defense.
0: Uh-huh.
1: But he's kind of going into a win-win situation because you're taking over for a defense that was historically bad.
0: Yep.
1: So even
0: nowhere to go but up.
1: Right. I was going to say, even if they're just like below average, it's an improvement.
0: Well, here's the thing. When teams do that, what they're hoping is that this coach can bring in the system of the coordinator that they coached under. They looking for him to bring in Vic Fangio's system. That's what they looking for.
1: Right.
0: You know what I mean? So, you know, hopefully Christian Parker took good notes. Because that's what y'all looking for. You want Vic Fangio's system. I mean, the defense, man, was lights out.
1: Yeah.
0: If the team could have maintained possession of the ball for maybe another 10 minutes a game, give the defense a little bit of rest. You know, I think we would have won more games, and I think we would have won in the playoffs. Unfortunately, we were number one in three and outs. The offense hurt the defense in the case of the Philadelphia Eagles. So, congratulations. Y'all have stole one of our coaches in Dallas. So.
1: Yeah, I look forward to that game. It's going to be interesting. It's going to be like, man, it's almost like the defense knows the play.
0: Right. Well, we are looking for a new offensive coordinator. Of course, we don't have one yet, which is weird. It's very, very, very strange, man, that you don't have folks coming in. I mean, maybe they heard about, you know, what happened with Kevin Petullo's house. We didn't mean to throw the eggs at his house. It wasn't, you know what I mean? We ain't going to do that to you.
1: That's true. I mean, that could be a very big point, that not only just the thing with the egging of the house, but just how much blame for the season fell directly on the offensive coordinator.
0: I know. It was so crazy.
1: That's intimidating if that's a job you want to take over. Like, I'm going to come there just going to blame me.
0: You had 11-year-old kids online talking about fire Kevin Petullo. You ain't even got a job. You talking about fire somebody else. I mean, just crazy stuff. Anyway, with a significant storm expected to hit the region on Sunday, SEPTA urging riders to prepare for widespread disruptions across the transit system, including the possibility of service shutdowns. SEPTA spokesman Andrew Bush said riders should brace for a difficult travel day. You're almost certainly going to encounter cancellations, significant delays, and at some point during the day, we're probably going to have to start shutting services down. You know, I hope that people will be able to stay home on Sunday. I know that tomorrow I'm going to be delivering a message at the men's breakfast at the Great Commission Church. So you want to go to church, men, y'all better go on Saturday instead of on Sunday. Join us at the church breakfast. We'll be at 2043 Eastburn Avenue in the morning. So make sure that you are there for that, because Sunday, everything's shutting down.
1: Yeah, it's going to be an ugly day for sure. And that's where it's kind of crazy when you're talking about, like, what do they call it? Essential workers.
0: Yeah.
1: You have the people that, you know, regardless, they still need to be at work because they're essential.
0: Yeah.
1: And a lot of people who have essential jobs are people who take public transportation.
0: Yeah.
1: It's always weird. Like, the essential workers are never, like, your executive level, you know, folks that got the cars and all type of stuff. It's always the people that take the bus and take the train. Mm-hmm. They're the essential ones, but the transportation might not be available.
0: Yeah. So, Temple students, watch yourself around 15th and Oxford area. I know well. I lived at 25th and Oxford for years. My family had several properties there. So, you know, watch yourself, man, walking off campus. 1:30 in the morning, not looking around, not, you know, I mean, look, this kind of stuff can happen anywhere. If you're not aware of what's happening around you, it's 1:30 in the morning. You in the hood. You on your phone. What do you think is going to happen?
1: Yeah.
0: You know what I mean?
1: Yeah, you can tell that there's a lot of students that go to Temple that are from places that are a little bit softer than Philadelphia.
0: Right.
1: Because they really be outside with, like, zero awareness.
0: Exactly.
1: Late at night, just skipping down the sidewalk with coffee in your hand like you're not in North Philly.
0: Yeah.
1: Like, like, what are you doing?
0: Pay attention.
1: Yes.
0: Pay attention. You know, now when you're on campus, even if it's night, it's like daytime. There are so many lights on that campus. It's very safe. But, you know, you get off campus, you know, watch yourself. Know where you at.
1: Yeah.
0: Look at your surroundings. Get off your phone. You know what I mean?
1: Right.
0: And pay attention. Now, there were a couple of armed robberies in the area in a 24-hour period. Probably the same people. You know what I mean? They will be caught because, you know, you're just too dumb to stop. You're just going to keep doing it.
1: Yeah.
0: And so, you know, just watch yourself.
1: Yeah, and stop talking to people.
0: Yeah.
1: Like, whenever somebody says, hey, my man, what time is it? You're about to get robbed.
0: Yeah.
1: You know, don't answer that question.
0: Yeah,
1: keep going.
0: Yeah.
1: Like,
0: yep. That part. So, crazy stuff, man. Yesterday, the Trump administration removed the slave memorial at 6th and Market, and this must be a galvanizing time for our community. The Trump administration's decision to remove the slave memorial at 6th and Market was not about protecting the reputations of the dead. It was about crushing the spirit of the living. Trump wants us to feel like we don't belong. Like we contribute nothing. Like we are less than human. Because humans have history. They have a past. They have obstacles they've overcome, and they emerge from it stronger than before. Humans have stories that define their past, memories that define their present, dreams that define their future. And while we have to fight to share our history with everyone, we must first fight to know it ourselves. No one can take away who we are and what we've done. No one can wipe away all we've built and what we've won. We are the children of those who built America, and nothing can erase who we are. We got a hot show for you today on Wake Up With Word. We'll talk with Michael Cord of the Avenging the Ancestors Coalition about the removal of the slave memorial. Sharif El-Mekki and Ismael Jimenez join us to talk about Still We Teach, Still We Rise, an education summit. Finance expert Akbar Hassan has your money advice. And as always, we've got you, our listeners, calling in at 215-634-8065. A toll-free 1-866-361-0900. Hit us on Instagram at Onward, or you can hit me personally at SolomonJones1. Watch us on Facebook at Forward. But first, it's the Big Three, the news stories you need to know to kick off your day right here on Wake Up With Word. Story number one, a 5-year-old boy arriving home from preschool in Minnesota was taken by federal agents along with his father to a detention facility in Texas, school officials and the family's lawyer said, making him the 4th student from this Minneapolis suburb to be detained by immigration officers in recent weeks. Federal agents took Liam Canejo Ramos from a running car in the family's driveway Tuesday afternoon, Columbia Heights Public School Superintendent Zena Stenvik told reporters on Wednesday. The officers told him to knock on the door to his home to see if other people were inside, essentially using the 5-year-old as bait, she said. The father told the child's mother, who was inside the home and has not been named, not to open the door, Stenvik told reporters Thursday. Stenvik said the family came to the U.S. in 2024, has an active asylum case, and had not been ordered to leave the country. Why detain a 5-year-old, she asked. You cannot tell me that this child is going to be classified as a violent criminal. Department of Homeland Security spokesperson Trisha McLaughlin said in a statement that ICE did not target a child. She claimed that ICE was arresting the child's father, Adrian Alexander Canejo Arias, who McLaughlin said is from Ecuador and in the U.S. illegally. He fled on foot, abandoning his child, she said. For the child's safety, one of our ICE officers remained with the child while the other officers apprehended the father, McLaughlin said. So the parents saying one thing, ICE saying another thing. All I know, y'all had a 5-year-old kid out there in custody. That's all I know. And so, Vice President J.D. Vance went there yesterday to Minnesota to try to back up the claim that they can go into people's houses without a judicial warrant. You need a warrant signed by a judge. They're claiming they've got an administrative warrant, and that administrative warrant is good enough. Well, if you don't have a warrant signed by the judge, then traditionally you can't go in people's houses. They don't have to let you in. And so J.D. Vance goes there and says, well, I'm sure, you know, it'll go to the courts. But in the meantime, we got these administrative warrants. So they're going to do it, knowing that the courts are going to say they can't do it. But they're going to wait for the courts to say you can't do it. And then they're going to appeal it up to the Supreme Court and hope they get a win because they got a 6-3 advantage. That's what they've been doing on everything. I expect that they'll do it on this.
1: Oh, yeah, absolutely. And the sad is this is what they resorted to. Now they're snatching kids.
0: Yep.
1: But, you know, this is what happens when you spread the narrative that they just have full immunity. Do whatever you want.
0: Yeah.
1: They're going to go to these extremes.
0: Yeah. Yep. They absolutely are. Brings me to story number two. Wholesale changes coming to the Philadelphia School District, with Superintendent Tony Watlington poised to propose a massive reshaping of the system, including closing 20 schools. The plan, years in the making, would touch the majority of the district's building and bring change to every part of the city. Over a decade, 159 schools would be modernized, 6 co-located inside existing school buildings, 12 closed for district use, and 8 closed and given to the city. At least one new building would be constructed. The 20 closures, which would not begin to take effect until the 2027-28 school year, would be scattered through most of Philadelphia, with North and West Philadelphia hardest hit. At least 2 of the schools on that list we work with mentoring in those schools, Pennypacker and Wagner, set to close, along with 18 other schools. You know, it's heartbreaking stuff, man. The city has less population than it did when those schools were built. But what do you do to prevent those schools from becoming an eyesore?
1: Yeah, that's why I'm torn on this, because the infrastructure of the school system absolutely needs to be updated. You have schools, talk about it all the time, schools that are just way too old that need to be renovated. So yep. That part I get. We need to modernize the school for the comfort of the students and, to your point, just visually.
0: Yeah.
1: But to be closing schools and having to, like, overcrowd other schools in the meantime, I don't know how I feel about that.
0: Yeah, I don't know how I feel about that either. So we'll be talking with Superintendent Tony Watlington on Monday about this issue. Brings me to story number three, the big story. The National Park Service dismantled exhibits about slavery at the President's House site in Independence National Historical Park, provoking a lawsuit from Philadelphia Mayor Sherelle Parker's administration. The President's House, which serves as a memorial to the nine people George Washington enslaved there during the founding of the United States, has come under increased scrutiny from President Donald Trump's administration. The President and Interior Secretary Doug Burgum last spring ordered displays at national parks that, quote, inappropriately disparage the U.S. to be reviewed and potentially removed. They did that at the President's House site around 3 p.m. yesterday, and people in our community are angry. I want to hear from you, man. It's time for us to come together and to just let it out. The Trump administration has come to Philadelphia and removed a slave memorial that it took 15 years for it to get there. From the time that they started advocating for it, it took 15 years for it to get there. We'll talk with Michael Court at 7:40. He was the person leading the effort to get it there, leading the effort to keep it there, leading the fight against what's happened. And now we want to hear from you. Give us a call, 215-634-8065. They snatched our history down. What do you think about it? Give me a call. Let me know, 215-634-8065. I'm Solomon Jones. This is WURD Radio. We'll be right back.

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1: All right, paths to anxiety are developing. We've got a water main break affecting traffic in at least one lane either way on Route 130 at Farnsworth Avenue in Bordentown, Burlington, New Jersey. We were stopped down briefly for the opening at the Tacony-Palmyra Bridge for southbound watercraft. So traffic in the area is a little tight. I-95 is not really a problem there, but farther southbound where we were dealing with an accident on I-95 near the Walt Whitman Bridge, you've got a bit of a delay. Now we've got a hit in the right lane west on the Schuylkill between University and Vine. Lisa Fairfax, Total Traffic.
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2: Here's your latest weather forecast for the Philadelphia area. Some sunshine and windy today with a high near 38. Mostly clear and very cold tonight, the low around 9, with wind chill values as low as negative 4 degrees. Clouds increase on Saturday, very bitter and cold, the high near 20. The snow arrives late Saturday night after 1 a.m. The snow could be very heavy at times, low around 13. More snow for Sunday morning. It'll be heavy at times, and it transitions to a mix of snow, sleet, and rain for the afternoon. The high near 23 will get about 8 to 12 inches in the area. I'm Ann Evans with your Philadelphia weather.
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0: Wait a minute. Shake your arm, then use your palm. Stay on the scene like a sex machine. You got to have the feeling. 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Get it together.
1: 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And I want to welcome you back to Wake Up With Word. I've got some disturbing news over the course of the break about something that happened in City Hall yesterday, and so I'm waiting for a council member to call in and tell us about this. But we are in precarious times. We are in a time when we have to unite. We are in a time when we are under attack. And here's what I'd like to say to our community. We need to know that it is never okay for us to sanction other people being targeted based on their race. Because ultimately, when that happens to other people in America, oh, trust me, the eventual target is us. It's never just about other people. Right. So when that whole immigration thing came about and they tried to make it seem like the immigrants were the worst thing in the world and we got to get these people out of here and we got to deport them by the millions and they're destroying our country. Every immigrant that I know, and I'm paused because I'm trying to think of an exception, but I can't. Every immigrant that I know, whether they're black or brown, all they want to do is work. Every immigrant I've ever met in my life, in real life, I'm not talking about what they tell you on TV. I'm not talking about what the Trump administration is saying. I'm not talking about none of that. All of them that I have ever met in my life, all they want to do is work, take care of their family. That's it. And so this whole notion that they're all criminals, they're all rapists, they're all gangsters, they're all this. And you know, it's some of that in every community. It's some of that in every community. But the reality is that the vast majority of them, they ain't trying to do all that because they don't want to be seen. All they want to do is work. And so the fact that you would have black people supporting other people being targeted based on their race, because that whole immigration thing is just a smokescreen for that, it's unacceptable. And it shows just a staggering lack of knowledge about even the recent history of America. Because when you allow other people to be targeted in America based on their race, the eventual target is black people. And that's what we're seeing now. With them snatching down our history off the walls of Sixth and Market. With other things that are happening in City Hall. With other things that are happening around the city of Philadelphia. You can feel it in some places. You can see the emboldened nature of those who are racist. And the eventual target is us. That's why when they start talking about birthright citizenship, oh, we're going to take away birthright citizenship. Black people should be alarmed because birthright citizenship was put in place for us. So if you're no longer a citizen by birth, then they can target anybody they want. We don't like you now. You're not a citizen anymore. No, you don't have any right to citizenship based on your birth. That was put in place for black people. You going to let them target other people with it and think they not going to get around to you? Don't be fooled by that, man. You know, we should never sanction anyone in America being targeted according to their race, because if we allow it to be done to them, eventually it's going to be done to us. And guess what? Sometimes eventually comes sooner rather than later. Let's go to Sylvia from the Northeast. She's on line three. Go ahead, Sylvia. Good morning. Good morning, Sylvia.
2: Good morning, Solomon Jones. I'm so furious. I've been working with the PAC and Michael Cord trying to stop them taking down the Black history and the history of slavery. And I mean, Black history is American history, and that's what we white people need to know, and we need to fight hard. Mm-hmm. This is an attack on everybody,
1: yeah.
2: And we need to work together, but we white people need to take responsibility. I was willing to get down there and try to stop them. If I had known they were going to be down there at Sixth and Market, I would have been down there risking arrest. Mm-hmm. And I think we all have to be willing to take risks and do things that we hadn't thought about doing before, because whether it's erasing history, and especially black history, and or whether it's ruining the media, arresting or breaking into homes of journalists to get their information, or CBS, we can't trust CBS anymore. We're just being attacked in every direction, and all of us have to step up and be brave and do things that we never thought we could do before, because our whole democracy and country is in trouble. And thank you for calling it to attention. Yeah. I hope everybody listens to Michael Cord later. He's having a meeting tonight. We need to be there.
1: Yeah, he's going to be on in a few minutes with us.
2: Yes.
1: Sylvia, thank you, and thank you for being on the battlefield for a long time. I know Sylvia. Sylvia was there when we went to City Hall and did the rally for Building the Black Agenda. She was there for various other protests that have taken place in the city of Philadelphia. Everybody ain't against you. And we have to recognize that, too. But I think the other thing that we have to recognize, man, is that just because somebody takes down a display of our history, it doesn't absolve us of knowing our history and understanding why it's important for us to know now. Let's go to Stan from West Oak Lane online, too. Go ahead, Stan. Go ahead, Stan.
3: Oh, good morning. I'm sorry. Good morning.
1: Good morning. Yes, good morning.
3: And you are the family. Mm-hmm. I'm very

0: It's going to bring us together more and more. Yes, I'm very angry. I'm very angry, and I have righteous indignation.
1: Yeah.
0: And I pray today that God caused this man to leave office. As a matter of fact, you can see he's losing his mind. It won't be long. So hold fast. God is on our side.
1: All right. Thank you for your call this morning on WURD Radio. We certainly appreciate it. 215-634-8065. Cliff from Connecticut's on line one. Good morning.
2: Hey, Brother Solomon. Thanks for taking my call. Grant Rising, Brother Fahim. Mm-hmm. And listen, two issues. I think you're right on point. But now, let me say this, though, man. Now, is it true, man, that there's a reemerging of the Black Panther Party in Philly?
1: That's what we hear.
2: You know what I mean, brother? So here's what I'm saying. And this is based on ICE and then immigration. So my thing is, man, we have, traditionally speaking, Brother Solomon, we have a tradition, for the most part, when it comes down to the Black Panther Party, they have historically have done great things for the black community.
1: Yes.
2: So my concern is, why the reemergence of the so-called Black Panther Party now? Mm-hmm. So I get the ICE thing, all right, to your point, yeah. Mm-hmm. Mm-hmm. But we've been having issues in the black community.
1: Mm-hmm.
2: So where's the Black Panther Party back then?
1: Well, the question for me is this, because certainly the Black Panther Party was about self-defense, but the Black Panther Party was also about community programs. They ran a breakfast program for kids. It was about educating black people. It was about the community working on the community's behalf. And so my question is, if in fact people are moving in the tradition of the Black Panther Party, are you moving in that tradition too? Or is it just about, you know, we going to come out here and make some noise, it's going to be self-defense? And if it's self-defense, is it self-defense or is it offense? Like, you know, so I have questions because I have so much respect for what the Black Panther Party really was and what it was about. You know what I mean? I'm hoping to talk to those brothers, but those are my concerns.
2: And you have done more in reference to the name of Black Panther Party with Man Up PA. You've done more than that on that line. So all of a sudden now this group just pops up. And then my last point, man, in terms of our black preachers. Brother Solomon, I trust that you speak on behalf, and I know you do. But yet, man, we have a disunity amongst our black preachers. There's some black preachers that may not Trump supporters. So when you talk about unity and what we're facing, how are we going to deal with that?
1: I think we got to, if you talk about black preachers, you got to preach the gospel. You got to preach the Bible. And the gospel is literally the antithesis, the opposite of what we're seeing from the MAGA movement. It ain't got nothing to do with Jesus. Not a thing. Preach Jesus. You know what I mean? And the rest will work itself out. I'll be at my church, Great Commission Church, tomorrow at 2043 Eastburn Avenue, preaching at the men's breakfast tomorrow morning for that. And so I'm looking forward to that because bottom line, we got to preach the word and nothing
2: right, and
1: else.
2: I hope you don't talk about no dress.
1: Nah.
2: Thank you.
1: No, I'm not. Got, you know, that's you know what I mean? What another man do concerning his wife? That's his business. What I tell you, what's my thing, Fahim? You know what my thing is.
3: Keep the main thing the main thing.
1: That's all it is. I'm just trying to keep my thing together. Whatever you and your wife do, that's your business. I'm going to do what I got to do in my crib. You know what I mean? 215-634-8065 is the number you can call. Delaware Jackson is on line four. Go ahead. Delaware, go ahead.
4: Yes.
1: Yes.
4: Good morning, Solomon.
1: Good morning.
4: Thanks for taking my call.
1: You're welcome.
4: I'm just calling to express my rage. I am furious about what's going on down at Sixth Market.
1: Mm-hmm.
4: All those years ago when Michael Kord put the call out to support this issue, I came to be a part of that.
1: Mm-hmm.
4: I signed the petitions and the letters that went out.
1: Mm-hmm.
4: To the superintendent,
1: mm-hmm.
4: to the to Mayor Street,
1: yes,
4: Congressman Shaka Fatah, Congressman Rob Brady, and Senator Arlington Specter. I still have a copy of my signed petition and letter concerning that endeavor. I've always been very proud of that. I've shared it with my family and such, and it just enrages me that they would go down in such a sneaky way, because if you remember back in September, I think it was, that they talked about removing it. We went down there, we protested and so forth to stand against

0: against them doing that. And then nothing happened, and then they go back. They let that time pass, and everything kind of, you know, everybody kind of stand down, and then they went in so sneaky and did it yesterday.
1: Mm-hmm.
0: So that, I mean, that just...
1: Well, they did it in broad daylight, so I don't know how sneaky it was. It was like 3:30 in the afternoon.
0: Right, but I mean, they did it whereas, you know, we kind of stood down because we were expecting them to come much earlier.
1: Yeah.
0: Mm-hmm. And they kind of waited until things kind of quelled and mm-hmm. or we were distracted by other things. Mm-hmm. And went mm-hmm. so much later and just stripped us of that.
1: Mm-hmm.
0: And I really want to know what we're going to do about it. And whatever that is, I plan to be a part of. You know, as you know, I'm in Delaware, but I come to Philly in a heartbeat. I've come for the different, you know, different events that you've been having and so
1: sure.
0: forth.
1: Mm-hmm.
0: So as soon as I know what the plan is,
1: mm-hmm.
0: I'm there.
1: Okay. I hear you. I want to thank you for your call this morning on WURD Radio. We're going to go to break on the other side. We are going to continue the show. Should be talking with Michael Cord of the Avenging the Ancestors Coalition. I am Solomon Jones. This is WURD Radio. We'll be right back.

0: We all hear the radio ads about the IRS. They tell you to be afraid, to be scared, and they try to frighten you into calling. I'm not here to do that. 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

0: Good morning. This is Solomon Jones on 900 AM, 96.1 FM, WURD. And I want to welcome you back to Wake Up with Word. And joining us now is Michael Cord. He is a lawyer, a Word Radio host, the leader of the Avenging the Ancestors Coalition, and the angriest black man in America. Michael, good morning.
1: Hey, good morning, you, Solomon. Thanks for having me on.
0: Absolutely. So yesterday, the Trump administration went through with its threat to remove the slave memorial that was at 6th and Market. It was a memorial to the 9 people enslaved here in Philadelphia by President George Washington. And Mike, can you just walk us through the history of what it took to get that display there?
1: And Solomon, so glad that you framed the question that way, because the history provides the context so that everybody can understand what we're going. So Solomon, I can give you either the 1 minute update or the 2.5 hour update.
0: Give me the 1 minute.
1: I got you. Fair enough. It goes like this. Back in 2002, Attack was founded. There was a newspaper article indicating that the Liberty Bell Center back then at 5th and Market was going to move. And the reason for the move is that the Liberty Bell Center location at 5th and Market was too small, too cramped, too crowded, too congested. The second thing that was found out in 2002 is that the new site, Liberty Bell, would be one block west, 6th and Market. And okay, we got that, no big deal. But the third thing we found out again in 2002 was that the new site of the Liberty Bell Center, 6th and Market, is where America's first White House stood. Back in 1790, it was called the Robert Morris Mansion, the Executive Mansion, but officially the President's House, and it served as America's first White House. So we found that out in 2002, and, you know, interesting to historians, but not really a big deal for black folks until we found out that the new site of the Liberty Bell Center, America's first White House, 6th and Market, is where George Washington enslaved 9 of the 316 he held at his Mount Vernon, Virginia plantation, and you, me, and many others were outraged by this. So once the Park Service officials found out about this, well, they already knew about it. That's a whole other story. We can talk about that later. But once they disclosed publicly that, one, the new site of the Liberty Bell Center would be at 6th and Market, and that site was America's first White House, and that slavery existed there, they decided to turn the site into a bigger monument. Now, remember, it was supposed to be just the Liberty Bell Center, but once the news broke out about George Washington, their approach was to create another monument for George Washington and, parenthetically, a small slavery component. Yeah. That's where ATAC came in, ATAC, Avenging the Ancestors Coalition. We said, no, there are more monuments to George Washington in America than to any other human being on the planet. So we had enough of George Washington. We need to make the site a slavery memorial with maybe a small George Washington component. And we fought and fought and fought. And I got to give credit, Solomon, where credit is due. In 2002, that was the George Bush administration. Obviously, America knows them as some of the leading Republicans in terms of American history. Mm-hmm. But the good thing is that the officials that the George Bush administration appointed on the federal level, the Interior Department, on the regional level, National Park Service and Independence National Historical Parks, I mean, they were real historians. So ATAC was formed. The historians agreed to tell the story of slavery, and the more we petitioned, protested, and demonstrated, they agreed to expand it and make it more about slavery and less about George Washington. On December 15, 2010, grand opening of the first, I repeat, the first slavery memorial on federal property in American history. Everything was great, Solomon, until it wasn't.
0: Yeah.
1: And this is what you were talking about.
0: Yeah.
1: 15 years forward, we get to 2025, January, with the inauguration of that guy in the White House. And on his day that he was inaugurated, sworn in, he issued dozens of executive orders. Every single one that pertained to black people was anti-black.
0: That's right.
1: Fast forward to March.
0: Yeah.
1: He then said, hey, I'm looking around all these federal historical sites, and I don't like what I'm seeing because some of these sites, quote, inappropriately disparage, unquote, Americans past and living. That's what he said. He was basically what he was saying, that it was too much black wokeness. He wanted to go back to the great white man. Remember, this is March of 2025. Fast forward to May of 2025, his Interior Department secretary, they have jurisdiction of all federal properties, they targeted 6th and Market and said, there are 13 items we don't like there. It's too black, too much about slavery. We want to give you 120 days, and then at the end of that, we might shut it down. That takes us to September September 17. So as of September 17, it could have been shut down. During the time that it was announced in May that some action might be taken, attack began to expand. We're clearly, first and foremost, a pro-black, small, grassroots organization, but we realized that we needed more allies. So attack expanded to something now called the President's House / Slave Memorial. We brought in Solomon architects and archaeologists and preservationists and historians and tour guides, and we created an army, black, white, Asian, Latino, male, female, gay, straight, Christian, Muslim, all of that stuff. So now we have this great big army, and we thought, let me put it this way. We knew we won as of September 17 because no action was taken.
0: Yes.
1: But we also knew that that was the first round, that we could have done anything, anytime. So yesterday, what happened at 3:30 wasn't a real surprise. So we're ready. With this alliance, Solomon, this is the final thing I'll say, with this alliance, we had a plan, and the plan is working the way we had expected. We had an activist strategy that worked perfectly. We had a political strategy that worked perfectly, and we had a legal strategy. Right now, the legal strategy is front and center. So we could not do anything legally until he did what he did yesterday, because you can't go into court until there's a harm, a wrong. Yesterday was the harm. Yesterday was the wrong. And we have some of the top lawyers from the biggest law firms in Philadelphia and some of the greatest and most scholarly law school professors from Ivy League law schools. So now we can pull the trigger on legal action. But Solomon, you know as well as I do that those who know don't say, and those who say don't know.
0: So in terms of how long it took to get it there, so it started in 2002. What year was it when the slave memorial was put there?
1: The construction started in 2008 and ended in 2010.
0: Okay. So you started in 2002, it was up in 2010, so it took 8 years from the time you started.
1: Yep.
0: Okay.
1: Yep.
0: Took 8 years from the time you started in order to get that thing there, and in the course of months, this administration decides they are going to take it down. Now, one thing I do know, based on the reporting on this, is that the Parker administration, the city of Philadelphia, has already filed a lawsuit in reference to this. Did you know that?
1: Yes, Solomon, and big shout out to the Parker administration. And that's all I'll say about that.
0: Okay, so I know that you say that there's going to be more legal action taken in reference to this too. What in your view is the harm? I don't want to ask too much about the lawsuit because I know you want to keep that close to the vest until it comes out. But what in your view is the harm that has been done by this administration taking down this display?
1: Great question. Let me just backtrack a little. Once again, I want to give a big shout out to the Park Administration. If folks want a copy of that lawsuit, we can certainly provide it. And again, I want to say first and foremost, big shout out to the Park Administration. They did the right thing here. We wish that because our legal team, and I'm speaking very slowly out of respect, because our legal team was front and center with the legal rationale, the cause of action, and the legal strategy, that there had been more collaboration. Mm-hmm. That's all I say about that.
0: Yeah.
1: Now that this thing is going on, there's some lawyers call it cause of action, which means what's the legal basis for your lawsuit? We have more and different and primarily race-based causes of action. But again, we applaud the Park Administration. We just wish there had been more collaboration since our legal team actually started the idea of a lawsuit. But because the city has tremendous deep pockets and resources, we applaud them. This can only help us. We just wish there had been more collaboration. So you asked me, Solomon, if I knew about this. Yes, our legal team knew about this, but to be quite candid, we were blindsided, and we shouldn't have been blindsided. But we're all working together, so it's good.
0: Okay, so in addition to the lawsuit, what else are you asking the community to do?
1: Excellent question. The answer is to join us. We want to make ATT&CK bigger, better, and stronger. We want to make this alliance bigger, better, and stronger. So last night we had an emergency legal strategy session with our team, and we decided that we were going to go public so that everybody knows what happened in the beginning, what's happening now, and what the plans are for the legal action we're taking. So here's the direct answer to your question. Tonight at 6:45 p.m., we're going to have a public town hall Zoom. And if folks want to know exactly what's going on, how things got to where they are, they need to email us. We'll send them the Zoom link, and that way the public will know exactly what's going on. So tonight, public meeting, town hall, 6:45. Folks need to email us at atac.avengingtheancestors@gmail.com. atac.avengingtheancestors@gmail.com. And we'll let folks know as much as we can about our legal strategy and what, if any, activist action we need to take. 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
0: All right. Michael Cord, leader of the Avenging the Ancestors Coalition, attorney and Word Radio host, the angriest black man in America. Michael, thank you for joining us this morning on WURD.
1: I say this all the time, Solomon. Thank you for using your platform to move black people forward. We appreciate you.
0: Absolutely, man. Thank you. We're going to go to break on the other side. We're going to continue the show. I'm Solomon Jones. This is WURD Radio. We'll be right back.

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1: We're doing a slightly better job staying out of one another's way in the suburbs than we are in the city. We had one thing after another tie things up along portions of I-95 in the city, and now it's volume delay in the work zone south on 95 between the Vine Expressway and the Walt Whitman, where you're reduced to 3 lanes, but an accident had been a problem there up until recently. Vine Expressway delays picked up westbound ahead to the Schuylkill Expressway. An accident west on I-76 just past the Vine Expressway still blocks at least a part of the right lane. Vera Avenue on out, 20 minutes plus. Lisa Fairfax, Total Traffic.
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2: Here's your latest weather forecast for the Philadelphia area. Some sunshine and windy today with a high near 38. Mostly clear and very cold tonight, the low around 9, with wind chill values as low as negative 4 degrees. Clouds increase on Saturday, very bitter and cold, the high near 20. The snow arrives late Saturday night after 1 a.m. The snow could be very heavy at times, low around 13. More snow for Sunday morning. It'll be heavy at times and it transitions to a mix of snow, sleet, and rain for the afternoon. The high near 23 will get about 8 to 12 inches in the area. Snow and...

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0: Good morning. This is Solomon Jones on 900 AM, 96.1 FM, WURD, and I want to welcome you back to Wake Up With Word, and we're taking your calls at 215-634-8065. There's a whole lot going on. The slave memorial at 6th and Market has been removed by the Trump administration. And the question is, where do we go from here? The city has already filed a lawsuit. Attack, the Avenging the Ancestors Coalition, preparing to file another lawsuit. And there is going to be a meeting at 6:45 p.m. tonight via Zoom with Attack. You can become part of that meeting by emailing at atac.avengingtheancestors@gmail.com. 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So join us now on the line, Janie Blackwell, former council member from West Philadelphia. Councilwoman Blackwell, good morning.
1: Good morning, good morning, good morning. I want to thank you. I want to thank Michael Kors. Mm-hmm. As you know, we wrote when Street was mayor, legislation to establish the Mayor's Commission on African and Caribbean Immigrant Affairs. Mm-hmm. And we are very proud of all that you do. Mm-hmm. And certainly agree with that. As you know, we represent some 37 countries in Africa now. Mm-hmm. And we have so many people who come to us with, and countries who come, you know, obviously who come to us with their issues, and people who come to us with all that that means, yeah. Trying to get legal help and trying to deal with so many issues, especially this now. So I just wanted to thank you, to say we're with you.
0: Thank you.
1: Thank you for all that you do on Michael Kors as well. Mm-hmm. And in general, God bless you for all that you do for our folks
0: thank
1: and all
0: you.
1: Folks.
0: Thank you so much.
1: Thank you.
0: It's always good
1: thank
0: to hear
1: you.
0: From you. And thank you
1: thank
0: for listening.
1: You.
0: And for calling in. Yeah, it's a lot, man. It's a lot going on. And right now, you know, what's needed is leadership. Right now, what's also needed is people who are willing to follow leadership. And so on this issue, Michael Kors is in the lead, and I am willing to follow his leadership on this, right? Because before you can learn how to lead, first you got to learn how to follow, right? Everybody can't be the leader. And that's one of the things that you know, I've learned in the years that I've been doing this and kind of been in a position to lead some things. And, you know, one of the biggest barriers, obstacles that we have is that everybody wants to do their own little thing and nobody wants to follow. But in order for us to be as powerful as we can be, even as leaders, sometimes we have to follow. And so Michael Kors is the lead on this, where this President's House thing is concerned. And I encourage you to follow his leadership as we fight this thing. Because here's the thing. Even if they never put that display back up, we have to know our history. Because if you don't know your history, you're doomed to repeat it. If you don't know where you've been, how can you know where you're going? If you don't have the experience of knowing what mistakes you've made, where you've triumphed, where you've won, where you've lost, how do you know how to move in the future? If you go through stuff as a people and you learn nothing from it, then guess what? You're going to go through the same thing over and over and over again until you get the lesson. And so, regardless of what happens with the Trump administration, we have to know and be able to use our history for our own benefit. We gotta know that. Like this stuff, man, with them removing stuff and all of that, this ain't about whether or not George Washington was disparaged and, oh, you ruined his reputation and all of that. No, he did that for himself. We already know what he did, who he was, whatever. He did some good things, he did some bad things, right? Slavery was a bad thing. We know that. And we know he did that. And so ain't nobody disparaging his memory. You telling the full story of what happened. But this isn't about that. And it's never been about that. This is about disparaging those who are here now. This is about making us feel that we are not part of this country, that we have no history, that we have no past, and that we have no future. That's what this is really about. It's about making you feel like you're not American, you don't belong, you have no story, you have no history, you have no past, you have no future. That's what this is about. This got nothing to do with disparaging George Washington. He dead and gone. He could care less. This has nothing to do with that. It's about disparaging you. And that's what we have to understand, Faheem.
2: Yeah, absolutely. It's so important to unite, stand up, and recognize what the bigger attack is on black people.
0: That's it.
2: Because I see a lot of things, especially like, you know, in the Facebook chat from, you know, one individual in particular that focuses on other things that, you know, it's just that's not the big focus. You know, we're always hearing about reparations. Now, reparations are important. Yeah. Reparations are deserved.
0: That's right.
2: But right now, they're trying to erase the fact that slavery even happened.
0: That's right.
2: So you're trying to ask for reparations for something that they don't recognize right now.
0: Yeah.
2: It's a much bigger picture of what's going on here.
0: Yeah. It absolutely is. And the reality is that we have to come together under leadership and understand that we have to move forward united. But there's always interlopers. And a lot of times these people are placed here by those who are our enemies. They're placed there as interlopers, man. Somebody called about the Black Panthers in Philadelphia. You know, I don't know who these folks are. I'd love to talk to them outside of social media. So we can figure out, you know, how close to the mission of the actual Black Panthers they are. But there were interlopers in the Black Panthers. There were people who caused the deaths of other people within the movement because they were placed there by our enemies. Right? And so it is critically important, man, that we recognize when someone's voice is so strident and so against the progress of our people, is this somebody who's really with our people, or is this an interloper placed there by your enemy? Real rap. You know, stop listening to everybody and they think they know everything and both sides are the same. All right, well, I'm trying to figure out in my lifetime, right? In my lifetime, when have I ever seen Democrats trying to stop me from voting? When have I ever seen that? Because I've seen it for at least 30 or 40 years with Republicans trying to make it harder for people to vote. That's a difference. When have I ever seen Democrats putting people out in the street in order to attack people based on their race and ethnicity in my lifetime? Now, that was a time when the parties had switched places. You know, the Democrats were like the Republicans were like the Democrats. I'm talking about in the last 50 years. When have I ever seen that? Both sides are not the same. It's not the same. Don't get it twisted. It's not the same. And so, you know, if you have people telling you, oh, it's the same thing, oh, it is it. No, it's not. No, it's not. It's not the same. You know, and if you just take just a moment to just examine it for yourself, you will see that it's not the same. Have you ever seen, you know, Democrats going into major U.S. cities? We going to send in the National Guard just to harass people, man. I ain't never seen that. How's both sides the same? You ever seen Democrats send people to the capital of the United States to start an insurrection in order to stop the peaceful transfer of power? I've never seen that. What do you mean both sides the same? I ain't never seen Democrats say we love the police and at the same time go to the Capitol and hurt 140 police officers. I've never seen it. Never seen them marching down the street in modern times. I'm talking about now. With Confederate flags and don't tread on and all this nonsense. I ain't never seen it. Both sides are not the same. It's not the same. Right? And the sooner we understand that, maybe the sooner we can move forward together. You got people out here that's black talking about, yeah, get them immigrants, get them Mexicans, the Venezuelans, and the Nicaraguans, and all. Okay, after they finish with them, where you think they going next? Stop sanctioning racism when you black. Are you crazy? Nicki Minaj, you know what I mean? The song said, never trust a big butt and a smile. Maybe that's all she was. I don't know. But she out here now you know, literally turning against our people. We have to understand, man, that there are going to be interlopers, man. They're going to be folks who they send in order to divide you, in order to make you unsure that you should actually be pursuing your own interests. And they'll come under the guise of all kinds of stuff. They'll come under the guise of Christianity. They'll come under the guise of patriotism. They'll come under the guise of nationalism. They'll come under the guise of America First. They'll come in all kinds of outfits and costumes in order to make you go against your own interests. But, you know, at some point you got to realize, man, that your interests don't align with everybody's. And that everything you see on social media is not true. And that everything you hear out of the mouths of people with doctor in front of their names, they don't necessarily know what they're talking about. Real rap. I mean, sometimes, man, you know, you can't, you got to really just have some common sense about your own interests. I want to hear from you, man. Give me a call. 215-634-8065. Jacob from Alney's online one. Go ahead, Jacob.
3: Hey, peace be unto you, Solomon. You, Fahim, and the word. Yeah, you know, Solomon, it was a cold day down there that day that memorial was dedicated, right?
0: Yep.
3: And when it's put back, God willing, I intend to be there. But you know, Solomon, somewhere I heard, truth crushed the earth will rise again, mm-hmm. right? I know you heard that.
0: Yeah.
3: You know, at our... They can't erase our memory and our experience. So I don't know what they think they're doing by taking down them signs, right? And it's always been on black people to tell our story.
0: Yeah.
3: We have to tell our story.
0: Yep.
3: Like our Jewish brethren, they tell their own story. They're the Irish, they tell their, all of them, you know, Italiano, they tell their own story. So it's only going to make us do what we should have been doing anyway. And one thing I like, Solomon, is that you, the Black Panthers, like, do y'all know what the Black Panthers was about here
0: right.
3: in Philadelphia
0: right.
3: back in the day? Because we don't know whether they want them to start being provocateurs.
0: Right.
3: Start so he can send some troops in here.
0: Exactly.
3: And you know what I'm saying? So
0: I do.
3: We ain't stupid.
0: I do.
3: Yeah, we ain't stupid.
0: No.
3: So that's why these, Michael Cord, the angriest black man, yourself, we gonna start following our leadership that's already laid. We don't have to rebuild, you know what I mean?
0: Mm-hmm.
3: We already got the program, and we got the all-star, and it's a multicultural situation because we're all Americans, right, Solomon?
0: Yes, we are. Yes, we are. And thank you, Brother Jacob. It's, you know, one of the pieces of news that I got this morning was that yesterday there was a woman in City Hall with a full Klan uniform on. And turns out the woman was black. So we don't know if she was mentally ill. We don't know if she was trying to make a point. We don't know what her reasoning was for doing that. But she was put out of City Hall for coming in there with a Klan uniform on. But we're in some strange times, man. We are in some strange times where the symbols and the substance of racism are not just bubbling up, but they are fully on the surface here in America. And the question is, what do we as a people do? Now, it's been my contention from the very beginning that we need to work together and that we need to do what is right for our folks. You know what I mean? And so, you know, I've seen some folks just saying some things that just ain't make no sense. And when I talk about folks with doctor on the front of their name, I was thinking about Dr. Umar. Because he was out here talking about, I didn't vote for Kamala Harris. I didn't vote for Donald Trump. My vote is very precious to me. And I, man, shut up. Shut up, man. You know what I mean? Because at the end of the day, at some point, man, we have to realize we got to vote, man. And we all have a right to our opinion. And some very smart folks out here, man, we all have the right to our opinion, but we don't have the right to our own facts. And the fact is that politics literally controls where the money goes. It controls who gets the resources. Right now, the Trump administration is about to do a review of money going specifically to Democratic states. When did you ever see anybody in office in America do that. We're gonna pull back the money from the states that vote for the opposite party than the party in power. No, the money is spread around because we're all American, but not to them. And so, you know, there's a difference. Don't act like it ain't no difference, man. There's a difference, bruh. You know what I mean? And we got to recognize that. We're going to go to break. On the other side, we're going to continue the show right here on WURD. We got to switch gears, talk about your money. Akbar Hassan joins us next. I'm Solomon Jones. We'll be right back.

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1: Well, we have heavier traffic perhaps than usual for the Friday morning. We've got sunnier skies, a lot more folks heading out of doors now that it's after 8 o'clock, and jam traffic on 95 Cottman to the Vine, 15-minute ride there, just under 10 minutes across the Vine Expressway, river to river. We're still behind an accident west on the Schuylkill, dragging you from Vera Avenue to just past the Vine, with the right lane still blocked. That's going to be 20 minutes ride. Lisa Fairfax, Total Traffic.
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2: Here's your latest weather forecast for the Philadelphia area. Some sunshine and windy today with a high near 38. Mostly clear and very cold tonight, the low around 9, with wind chill values as low as negative 4 degrees. Clouds increase on Saturday, very bitter and cold, the high near 20. The snow arrives late Saturday night after 1 a.m. The snow could be very heavy at times, low around 13. More snow for Sunday morning. It'll be heavy at times and it transitions to a mix of snow, sleet, and rain for the afternoon. The high near 23 will get about 8 to 12 inches in the area. I'm Ann Evans with your Philadelphia weather.
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0: 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First-time caller? Great! 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Word is the voice of the African-American community, so make yours heard. 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

0: there's other ways to celebrate your anniversary other than going in debt. The fact that it's credit card debt tells me it's not any debt that was, needed. 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So with that qualifier, don't walk, run.
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2: 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This is Solomon Jones on 900 AM, 96.1 FM, WURD. I want to welcome you back to Wake Up With Word. And joining us now, Akbar Hassan. He is a finance expert extraordinaire and advises families and small businesses as well. Akbar, good morning.
3: Good morning, Solomon. How are you?
2: I'm good, man. How are you?
3: I'm doing great. I had a great time at Silas Cohen School doing the Man Up session with the fifth graders.
2: Yeah.
3: It was wonderful. I always enjoy talking to the kids because whenever I do the budget and we talk about rent, there's always somebody who says, well, I'm not going to pay rent because I'm going to build a house in the park. And I'm going to, with some boards. And I'm like, well... I'm going to do it next to the river, so out of water. I'm like, well, what about what are you going to do for light? He says, well, in the daytime I'll be working, and at night I'll have moonlight. And I mean, these guys, they are, it's funny because they are so creative with their ideas and how to get out of something. I'm like, well, that I sit there with a smile, and the teacher's smiling and all, and everybody's joining in, and it's always a fun session. But I'm like, all right, well, I let's pretend that doesn't work for you. You have to put some on that budget line.
2: Oh, that is hilarious. And you know, kids, and you know, they serious. They not playing. They are dead serious.
3: Yeah,
2: look,
3: serious. No. They serious. And it's funny, when I look at the line items, they look at every line item. They say, oh, that costs that? Well, I'm not going to pay gas. Well, you're not going to pay gas. You're not going to pay water? Well, I'm going to put a bucket in and use the rain.
2: But that's why you need kids, man. You need their imagination.
3: I love their imagination.
2: And creativity.
3: I love it. Yeah. I love it. I love it. But the whole thing is just piquing their interest of the whole exercise when they see that. So, you know, when they get of age where they have to really utilize that knowledge, you know, at least they'll have they've seen it before and know how it works. So I'll always have a great time.
2: Yep, absolutely. So, so Akbar, what's our finance question today?
3: Our question is, I've been using buy now, pay later to lock in airplane flights when I don't have the funds available. I see that now you can buy now, pay later with rent.
2: Mm.
3: Do you know how that works? Solomon, yes, you can now buy now and pay later with your rent.
2: Okay.
3: Yeah, okay. So for people who don't know, buy now, pay later, also known as BNPL, is where you can use short-term financing to, you know, if you have the money available to buy now something, an item, and pay for it later. People will typically do it for large items like appliances or, as in the question here, with an airplane flight. And unfortunately, people use it for groceries because, you know, we live in a world where people like things that are quick, easy, and frictionless.
2: Mm-hmm.
3: And, you know, if someone see the need, it's going to be provided.
2: Yeah.
3: So people do this. But now you can now do it with rent. And you're like, well, how does that work? Well, what happens is you apply for one of these loans.
2: Mm-hmm.
3: And if you're approved, and most people are, you can now pay back that loan in 2 monthly installments.
2: Okay.
3: And you're like, okay, well, who wins here in this situation?
2: Mm-hmm.
3: You know, why not save the money, have it up front, and pay on the first of the month like everyone else?
2: Right.
3: Exactly. Well, you know, there may be times where things are tight, right, or tough, and you just didn't have the money available for rent. So now this is where you go and do this buy now, pay later. The issue is that now, once you've been introduced to this, now, you know, you're now addicted to this cycle of buy now, pay later. Now, to do this, it's a fee. So it's a monthly fee to do this. It's 0% interest, but like everything else, once you get on this slope, you know, where they have to deduct this money from your bank account, and let's say you don't have money in your account during that pay cycle.
2: Right.
3: Well, guess what?
2: Right.
3: Now you hit relation.
2: Mm.
3: Okay. Again, they push this quick and easy stuff and convenience, but convenience sometimes the cost of convenience, the hidden cost, is hidden. And I'm a big advocate of, instead of trying to buy now, pay later, how about save now? Okay, save the money first. Mm-hmm. That way, when that expense happens, you have the money to pay for it.
2: Yeah. Yeah.
3: Yep. Okay. Now, one of the benefits that they're touting is that these payments are reported to the credit bureaus. So typically, rent isn't reported to the credit bureau, mm-hmm. but these payments to these agencies are reported. So yes, that is a benefit. But still, I'm always a believer of, if you can stay away from buy now, pay later, because what happens is you end up in taking out one loan, paying it back, then taking out another loan and another loan. Not as bad as petty loans, but still, it's something that if you're not disciplined, it can get out of hand. Mm-hmm. So should you use it? I would say in a pinch. People have financial problems, right? So that's one tool in your arsenal to use if you really, really, really, really, really have a problem. But I would not just hop on the bandwagon and say, okay, yeah, I'm going to just do this buy now, pay later, every month pay my rent, and just pay it back in two installments. Why not just pay to save the money and start from scratch and pay it in one installment every month, the first of the month, like everyone else, save yourself the monthly fees and use that to build up your savings. Mm. So, again, you can explore it at your own option. I typically say stay away from buy now, pay later. I do understand the airline point of view. I do understand that if you go on a trip and you want to lock in a flight at a certain price and you don't want to use your credit card, which I would say you use your credit card instead of a loan, but if it's your option. But I understand the flight portion.
2: Yeah.
3: But as far as using it to pay rent, daily expenses, that's something I would say stay away from unless you really, really, really have to use it, and then try to develop a budget to make sure that you start putting away cash to prevent you from using this stuff in the future.
2: Mm-hmm. Yeah, love it, love it, love it. So put away the cash instead of doing buy now, pay later, because it could put you in a hole. I mean, that's the bottom line,
3: yeah,
2: right?
3: Yep, it could put you in a hole. It's a slippery slope. It starts as something easy, and then soon you get out of hand. Mm-hmm. You have to be very disciplined with these things, Solomon.
2: Yeah, yeah, you absolutely do. How do people get in touch with you, Akbar?
3: I'm on email at akbar-hassan@comcast.net.
2: All right, Akbar, as always, thanks so much. Have a good – hey, you ready for the snow?
3: I'm ready for the snow. I got my shovels.
2: Okay.
3: I got my coffee to give me energy.
2: Mm-hmm.
3: And I might have to buy a back brace.
2: No, I know. Don't be out there playing hero, Akbar. We're getting older, bro.
3: I'm not the hero. Where those kids at?
2: I know. Look, my son, 21 years old. Strong back. You get out there. You go ahead and handle that.
3: There you go. There you go. Point it out. Point. You
2: miss
3: a spot.
2: Exactly. Akbar Hassan, thanks so much, man. Have a good weekend.
3: All right, you too.
2: All right. So that's the thing, Fahim. It snows, man, and people want to get out there and act like it's 30 years ago. You know what I mean? When you was a teenager, 40 years ago, 50 years ago.
4: Yeah,
2: it's not.
4: Yeah, it's a real easy way to hurt yourself.
2: Yeah.
4: Overstrain yourself. You hear about a lot of people having heart attacks shoveling snow.
2: Yeah.
4: Because you don't realize how hard you're working.
2: Right.
4: In the meantime. So you got to be strategic with it. I know one thing I would do when it's like a heavy snow like this one.
2: Yeah.
4: Expect it. Don't wait for the storm to end and then go out there and try to shovel the 18 inches of snow.
2: Right.
4: I would whenever it kind of lightens up a little bit,
2: mm-hmm.
4: go out there, shovel like whatever's on it. So, you know, maybe when it gets to like 5 inches,
2: yeah.
4: go out there, shovel that out.
2: Right.
4: So then when the storm is over, you're only shoveling the additional 5 inches.
2: Right.
4: Instead of waiting and trying to shovel all 10. You know?
2: Yeah. And then the other thing you could do if you get out there after it's over, you know, start with the top half.
4: Yeah.
2: Get that top half. Get that off, then go to the bottom half. And it depends on how wet the snow is, too, because the wetter it is, mm-hmm. the heavier it is.
4: Yeah.
2: That's, you know what I mean?
4: Yep. I've seen people do stuff like if you have a driveway and you have multiple cars, like park as many cars as you can get in your driveway.
2: Yeah.
4: And just park them in like a straight line.
2: Yeah.
4: So that way all you got to do is pretty much just back your cars out.
2: Yeah.
4: And there's not much snow on your actual driveway.
2: Yeah. Yeah. No, that's a good idea. That's a good idea. So, you know, It is going to snow on Sunday. That's why on Saturday I'm going to be doing the men's breakfast at at Great Commission Church. Make sure you are there for that. It might be all the church you get this weekend, brother. So come out and hear a word on Saturday morning. We are going to be at Great Commission Church at 2043 Eastburn Avenue in beautiful West Oak Lane. And we are looking forward to seeing you there. Get a word, get some grub, and get ready for this weekend, because it's going to be a lot. 215-634-8065 is the number you can call to get in on the conversation right here at WURD Radio. That is 215-634-8065. That, of course, is the number you can call to get in on the conversation right here at WURD Radio, and let us know your comments on this morning's show. So the men's breakfast, of course, starts at 11. It goes from 11 to 1.

0: word the same. No. When you said it, I was thinking in my head like, you might be able to get by, but not really. The texture's just not going to be there.
1: Mm-mm. You need those kidney beans. So we're going to do that today, and just looking forward to it, man. Looking forward to the weekend, and, you know what I mean, we might put on a little Boys to Men, Let It Snow. You know what I'm saying?
0: Now, with all the craziness going on, we don't want to forget, it is championship weekend.
1: Yeah, it is.
0: That's another thing you can do during the snowstorm is watch these games.
1: Yeah.
0: We're down to the Final Four.
1: Yep.
0: You got the Broncos against the Patriots.
1: Mm-hmm.
0: And then we got the Rams going against the Seahawks.
1: Yeah.
0: Who are the two teams you got coming out?
1: What I'm hoping is that the Seahawks come out. I want to see the Seahawks do something this year. You know what I mean? I'd rather see them than the Rams. And on the AFC side, what do you got? The Patriots. Who are the Patriots playing again?
0: They're playing the Broncos. With a backup quarterback.
1: Yeah, I'd rather see the Patriots than the Broncos because the Broncos beat us, and I'm still very resentful of that because I felt like we should have won that game. But that was the first sign of trouble. That Denver game, you know, you get out to the lead and you can't hold the lead because you can't really, you know, run. That was like the first sign of trouble early in the season. Yeah, I want to see Denver get beat. And they probably will with a backup quarterback.
0: Yeah, I'm going to support Seattle myself because they have DeMarcus Lawrence, who longtime Cowboy, one of our best players for a long time. Always love to see, you know, somebody who was with the team for a long time finally get a ring, even though they have to go somewhere else to do it because we seem to struggle in that department. But I love to see those, like, deserving players get that ring before they head out here. DeMarcus Ware had to do the same thing, you know, with the Cowboys for a very long time, but didn't get the ring until he went to the Broncos.
1: Yeah, and it make me think about Reggie White, who left the Eagles and went to the Packers and got a ring and, you know, left the Eagles, quite frankly, because they didn't want to pay him. You know what I mean? And he was literally, you know, probably one of the best defensive players ever. I mean, this dude with one arm, man, he would put one arm under the arm of an offensive tackle who weighed 300-something pounds and just throw him. It was, I mean, and do it over and over and over again to everybody. It was unbelievable. This dude was so strong, man. It was unbelievable. So, yeah, I hear you. We're going to go to break. On the other side, we're going to continue to show Sharif El-Mekki and Ismael Jimenez. Join us to talk about an upcoming convening. Still we teach, still we rise. It's a summit on education. I'm Solomon Jones. We'll be right back.

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0: 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And I want to welcome you back to Wake Up With Word. And joining us now is Sharif El-Mekki. Sharif El-Mekki, of course, is joining us to talk about Still We Teach, Still We Rise. It is a summit on education. Sharif, good morning.
1: Good morning. How are you doing, sir?
0: I'm good, man. How are you?
1: Good. I hope 2026 started off strong, you know, because we got to come out swinging and it's never ending.
0: Well, look, we got folks coming out swinging at us, so we got to swing back. First, we got to duck. You know what I mean?
1: Yeah, yeah.
0: Got to duck.
1: Duck, block,
0: right.
1: Something, man.
0: Counterpunch.
1: Yeah.
0: This is crazy stuff. So education, of course, is huge, man. It is a huge part of who we are and what we do. And of course you are the founder of the Center for Black Educator Development and a former principal educator. And education, it's key to what we do. So tell us about this summit, Still We Teach, Still We Rise.
1: Yeah, no, absolutely. We're, you know, excited and grateful to partner with Ishmael Jimenez and the team over at Black Print. You know, and this is really like centering history, but also, you know, the connectivity, Afrofuturism with African history at the same time. So This is obviously the 100th anniversary of Black History Month, formerly named Negro History Week by Dr. Carter G. Woodson. Mm-hmm. This is the 100th anniversary. And while folks are trying to erase history, as we saw yesterday downtown at the federal building, erasing the work that the, you know, Avenging the Ancestors Coalition and others ensured that was happening for this outside classroom teachable moment. These summits like this is part of the work. You know, it is education, but in the community setting. You know, and it's critical. It's critical work.
0: Man, you know, it's deep that this work is happening now because, you know, now, of course, history is front and center. And it's clear that you have folks trying to wipe away Black history. That's why I'm so glad to see you and Ishmael working together in order to really center Black history and do it in a way where we control it and teach it and have power over it, to spread it and to share it. What's the importance of history where education is concerned?
1: Yeah, you know, plenty of our ancestors said, you know, if you don't have history, it's like a tree without roots.
0: Mm.
1: You're not grounded. You know, you can't anticipate. If you don't know history, it impacts your pattern recognition.
0: Mm.
1: And pattern recognition is a component of critical thinking. And so without history, it's harder to have the critical thinking, you know, mechanisms in your brain, in your psyche, in your behavior that benefits, that supports, that protects. But I think most importantly, it undermines our collective futures.
0: Mm-hmm.
1: Not being grounded and connected to history undermines our collective future, because just as important for us graybeards to know, it's even more important for our future generations to understand, like, not just like what happened from, you know, too often it's from a traumatic sense.
0: Yeah.
1: No, it's like, what's the response? What's the building? What's the creativity? What's the love? You know, in our elementary school, Nathamusasa, you know, this idea of history was critical and paramount. And this is why they said, like, hey, the Nguza Saba isn't just for Kwanzaa, isn't just for, you know, December 26th to January 1st. Nguza Saba is always, which means name ourselves, speak for ourselves, you know, and solve these problems together, right? This is part of the Nguza Saba, these principles.
0: Yeah.
1: So to have a principled life, you got to be connected to history, man.
0: Mm-hmm. How do people get involved with this summit, Still We Teach, Still We Rise?
1: Oh, you know what? Well, on the 6th is a banquet where it's an awards banquet. We're excited to honor just folks in the community who've been just doing the work, who've been teaching out loud in public, not just in, you know, institutions, but, you know, outside of that. And on the 7th is the summit. The summit is still, there's still tickets available. And folks can go on, you know, online and see Blackprint_20. So at Blackprint_20 They can also see find the tickets on our website, thecenterblacked.org. And we're looking forward to seeing folks. Dr. Greg Carr, will be one of the keynotes, as well as Dr. LeGarrette King from University of Buffalo. Mm-hmm. And a ton of brilliant talent. Talented educators in between.
0: Yeah, yeah. Well, it sounds great. I'm familiar with Dr. Greg Carr from his years of teaching at Temple University. My wife was one of his students there.
1: Okay.
0: So we look forward to hearing more about that. You know, what would you say to our community now in a moment where people are literally trying to wipe our history away, even as you are preparing to hold this summit to uplift our history? What would you say to our community at large at a moment like this?
1: You know, I would say two things. One, everybody can be an educator. Mm-hmm. And I don't mean just in the classical sense of like you're in a classroom within an institution of a school or a district. What I mean is like ownership and self-determination means that we have that, whether it's on the front porch, whether it's in the living room, whether it's during family meetings and dinners, or it's in your car rides to and from wherever, like we should be imparting. And not just history as far as like, oh, here's this historical figure. Also talk about how your family has interacted. Like, what was your family doing during the Depression?
0: Yeah.
1: What was your family doing during the Civil Rights? And make sure that you are sharing that with family members.
0: Yeah.
1: You know, get a tape recorder. Just record sometimes what the elders are sharing. And not always a Q&A kind of thing, but just organic conversation. And you never know just the gems that they will drop, the history that they will share. And this is all so important. And so I would say, like, we all have to take ownership, not just from the historical figures type of thing, but we all have a role. We all have a place. And also, history is being made every day. You know, James Baldwin said, you know, history is every day. And if we think it's only in the past, that means that's a criminal act, because
0: yeah.
1: we are
0: wow.
1: lying to ourselves, mm. to each other, and to our children.
0: Mm.
1: They are part of history today. How people respond today is part of history that future generations will reflect on, learn what to do, and also they're going to learn from us what not to do.
0: Yeah,
1: you know, unfortunately,
0: that's right.
1: We're going to make mistakes.
0: Yeah, you know, I often say, and I believe this man with my whole heart, that history doesn't tell you what did happen. History tells you what's going to happen.
1: Mm.
0: You know, that pattern recognition that you talk about is real, and it. It's educational because it prepares you. It prepares you because people don't really change the way people do stuff, and the technology that they have to do it is different, but they still try to do the same things.
1: Human beings are
0: right.
1: human beings.
0: Yeah.
1: As much as we want to believe that we've evolved, we're the same characters.
0: So. Yeah. Over and over and over again. Join us now, Ishmael Jimenez. He is an educator, writer, public scholar, also involved in the Still We Teach, Still We Rise Summit. Ishmael, good morning.
2: Good morning.
0: Why is this conference important?
2: I mean, it's important because, number one, we're celebrating 100 years since Carter G. Woodson started Negro History Week in 1926.
0: Mm-hmm.
2: We're also celebrating 20 years of Philadelphia becoming the first city in the nation to require African-American history for students to graduate from high school.
0: Right.
2: And it's also important, number one, because what we see right now, them folks taking down history
0: yeah.
2: at Independence Park, man. It's mm-hmm. it's all these things culminating at once, and it's just essential.
0: Yeah. What I see is some divine providence, man, where you are actually planning this thing, and we're going to do this thing, even as other folks were trying to take down our history, you were promoting this history. And so I'll ask you the same thing I asked Sharif. What would you tell our community in a moment like this?
2: That this ain't new.
0: Mm-hmm.
2: This has been a consistent thing throughout this history, the erasure, the minimization of our people's humanity. And even now, more than ever, it's so essential that folks stand up, commune with one another, and come together to, in the tradition of the Black conventions in the past, right? The Negro conventions in the past, come together and chart a path for what we're going to be doing in the future.
0: So again, this is taking place at Boys Latin, and that is at 5501 Cedar Avenue in Philadelphia, February 7th. And Sharif, where can people go? Can people go to a website to register or call to get more information?
1: Yeah, Itch, what's the site for? I gave them the social media one, but what's the direct website to purchase?
2: The Eventbrite. You can purchase tickets at the Eventbrite. You can also follow the Blackprint 20 on Instagram, and that's linked in our bio. You can also go to CBEDS, the Center of Black Educators Development's website if you're interested.
1: Centerblacked.org, www.thecenterblacked.org.
2: If you want to contribute to the cause, even if you can't make it out, we need to pull our resources together in this moment more than ever and be very clear about what fight we are taking on right now, because this is no joke at this point.
0: No,
1: yeah, and
0: not.
1: As you said, it's not new. And, you know, when we were talking about the pattern recognition earlier, this is basically, Solomon talked about the technology that you... This is a technological, new technology for book burning.
0: Mm-hmm. Mm-hmm.
1: That's what this is. It's new technology to burn books, erase websites, take down, placards, all these kind of things. It's just, but it rhymes with what happened in the past.
0: Mm. It is exactly that. So you can go to thecenterblacked.org to learn more about this conference, to donate to this cause. You can also, on social media, go to the Blackprint 20. The Blackprint 20, is that correct? Go to the Blackprint 20 on social media. Go ahead.
1: Is there an underscore under there, Ish?
2: Yes, there is. It's at Blackprint_20. And that would take you to our Instagram page and all the information. All the righteous right words are there for folks to look and also register for the conference.
0: Okay, we'll share that on our Facebook feed. Thank Gentlemen, you. I want to thank you so much for joining us. Of course, Sharif El-Mekki, CEO and founder of the Center for Black Educator Development, former educator principal and a U.S. Department of Education principal ambassador fellow. Ishmael Jimenez is a education leader, writer, and public scholar. I want to thank you both for joining us to talk about the Still We Rise, Still We Teach Summit. That's going to be at Boys Latin High School, February 7th at 5501 Cedar Avenue. Gentlemen, thanks so much.
1: Thanks a lot. Appreciate it.
0: All right. We're going to go to break on the other side. We're going to continue the show. Make sure that you support this summit. It's Still We Teach, Still We Rise. Still We Teach, Still We Rise Summit. It's a national convening dedicated to advancing educator practices for Black history educator leaders. We're going to go to break on the other side. We're going to continue the show. I am Solomon Jones. This is WURD Radio.

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1: Thank you. No, everybody's starting to look ahead to the weekend and when will be the best time to go out and replenish supplies and make sure you've got things to take care of snow and ice, etc. So be on guard. We've got a nice sunny day up ahead and not that much in the way of traffic trouble anywhere anymore. Schuylkill Expressway, I-95 and Vine Expressway delays across town have minimized nicely as we come to the end of the rush hour now. Lisa Fairfax, Total Traffic.

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0: Good morning. This is Solomon Jones on 900 AM, 96.1 FM, WURD. And I want to welcome you back to Wake Up with Word. And joining us now is Ron the Barber Murray. Ron, of course, is the owner of the Pennsylvania Barber School. And he joins us because, he's got a nonprofit and he's running it. And the community needs help. Ron, good morning.
1: Good morning, sir. How you doing?
0: I'm good. How are you?
1: Oh, man. Blessed to be here.
0: So what's going on with the barber school and with the programming that you have there?
1: So first of all, I want to just say thank you, man. We live in a microwave world where I was just texting people and you were like one of the first people to call me back. Mm-hmm. So I appreciate that. What's going on right now is we have a youth program at the barber school, which is totally separate from the barber school. We have a youth program where we mentor youth. We've mentored over 100 youth within the last 2 years where we provide them clippers. And we also created a safe space where these youth originally came through the Philadelphia District Attorney Office through a diversion program.
0: Yeah.
1: So after we've mentored 100 youth, we've kind of blown up. And now that we have two locations, we have one on Wadsworth Avenue and we have another shop on 5843 Germantown Avenue, which has been basically funded for the youth. These youth have completed my program and they have stayed with me, Solomon. I provide them jobs where they come in on Saturdays, they do haircuts, and I allow the youth to actually keep the money, the little $30, $40 that they make. So we've had a great program, and definitely shout out to the Philadelphia District Attorney Office, the diversion program. They've been working with us and funding us. So right now we're just in the middle of funding.
0: Yeah.
1: We're in the middle of funding. We have a simple program for the youth. You do right, we give you an opportunity. Youth receive clippers, they get a barber chair, they get a station, they get a job. You know, I've seen some youth graduate my program, and the day after they graduate, they get killed.
0: Mm.
1: So what has wound up happening is the youth finish the program and they don't want to leave the barber school.
0: Mm.
1: We actually have some, the program is doing so well thanks to the barbers who I work with, because we're like a mentor shop.
0: Mm-hmm.
1: You know, it's not just Ron the Barber, Cowboy by myself doing everything. It's the barbers who actually help mentor the kids, almost like a big brother program. Well, just with that being said, we're in between funding, and our funding doesn't pick up until June or July.
0: Mm.
1: So right now, we're in a space where we have about 15 to 20 kids in aftercare.
0: Yeah.
1: Aftercare is they've graduated the diversion program, but we keeping them. Mm. We keeping them because they're like, look, Mr. Ron, can I stay? And I'm like, man, I can't, you know, tell them no. So the issue at hand is now that with all these kids that we have in aftercare, and let me mention, we also have parents who are contacting us like, my son acting up.
0: Yeah.
1: I don't know what to do. So now we like drop him off Saturday.
0: Mm-hmm.
1: When you drop him off, he's ours. Mm-hmm. You know, and then when the parents come back, they're like, he really enjoyed himself, because we have activities for the youth where we do vision boards. Like I said, we give them clippers, we give them jobs. So, you know, right now we're just in need of funding, because in order for us to accept new students or new kids that may not come through the diversion, the DA office.
0: Yeah.
1: You know, they may not get arrested and have to come through a program. You get some youth that's just like, hey, I want to be a barber and I want to be in a program. So right now we're just kind of looking for organizations to help us. One of the main things we need is just basically feeding them. On Saturdays and Tuesdays, which is our program days, we feed the youth.
0: Mm-hmm.
1: We feed 10, 15 youth hot meals. You know, we started out with just ordering pizzas, but then with so many students and nourishment, we started going to different catering business. And a lot of this has been funded by myself and other organizations like the District Attorney Office. But now we're running to a point where the program is just doing so good that either I have to start telling kids, hey, you know, you can't be in the program no more. You got to let other kids be in a program.
0: Yeah.
1: Another thing that we really need, and not even so much funding, we need help feeding the kids. And the biggest part of this, and I'm glad I'm on here to say this, that our biggest part of the program is giving these youth clippers. Mm-hmm. I'm not just talking about some Walmart clippers. Mm-hmm. Mm-hmm. You know, we give them some nice clippers, and once they get their clippers set, you can see the pride that builds up in them. They become entrepreneurs. Mm-hmm. So I'm kind of asking for any barbers that got old clippers that you're not using no more. If you want to, if we can get people to just donate old clippers, you know, you can drop them off at the barber school, which is 1528 Wadsworth Avenue, because we've already secured two safe spaces for the next 6 months.
0: Okay.
1: So the issue is not about having a space. The issue is about bringing in new kids and being able to get them clippers and being able to feed them. And then on the back end, I always tell my staff, hey, sometimes we get paid, sometimes we don't.
0: Yeah.
1: This is a part of the work. But my staff is like fully committed to like, hey, even if we don't get paid to mentor these kids, we're going to keep it rolling. So, yeah, Solomon, that's pretty much the gist of it.
0: Okay. All right. So where can people donate?
1: So you can go to my website, which is rondabarber.org, which is RONDABARBER.org. And once you go to the website and go to the bottom of the website, there's a location to donate. Or you can call me directly. My number's 215-251-0524. Or you can just stop by the barbershop on Wadsworth Avenue, which is 1528 Wadsworth Avenue. If you'd like to leave a donation, or like I said, if you're a barber and you got some extra clippers that's like put up in a box, even if they halfway new, you can just drop the clippers off and say, hey, this is for the youth.
0: All right. So, again, you're running a program that is centered on youth. And, you know, it teaches them how to be barbers. It teaches them entrepreneurship, teaches them a skill, teaches them, you know, how to stay out of trouble. And your program right now, between grants, you need the community to step up and provide some funding so that you can feed the kids, so that you can provide clippers for them and do what you need to do in order to continue that program until the funding resumes. Where can people go? And again, is there a number they can call, a website they can go to in order to give?
1: Again, that website is rondabarber.org. Or you can call 215-251-0524.
0: All right.
1: Or you can come to Wadsworth Avenue, Pennsylvania Barber School, 1528 Wadsworth Avenue, Philadelphia, PA, 19150.
0: All right. Well, Ron, we certainly wish you the best, man. And, you know, give to this program. It's a good program. It helps our young people to stay out of trouble and to really move forward with their lives. Ron, thank you for all that you do. The community's behind you, man, and we appreciate you.
1: Solomon, thank you for calling right away. I mean, we do haircuts from here to Southwest Philly for free and don't ask for a dime. And when I say you were one of the first people to call me back, it made me feel like, you know what? Some people paying attention. So I thank you. Thank you.
0: No problem, brother. No problem at all. So, Ron, thank you. So go to rondabarber.org. That's Ron, DABARBER.org in order to give. Or you can stop by the Pennsylvania Barber School, which is located on Wadsworth Avenue, in order to give as well. You know, it's hard out here running these programs, man, trying to help people. And sometimes the funding that you depend on, there's a gap in that funding, and it could come out of nowhere. That's why you always have to be, you know, raising money in order to continue this work. But if we don't support our own stuff in our own community for our own kids, we can't expect other people to support it either. You know what I mean, Fahim? It's a lot.
2: Oh, it definitely is, and especially when you have, you know, outside factors against you.
0: Yep.
2: You know, that makes it even tougher.
0: Yeah, it absolutely does. So, rondabarber.org, that's R-O-N-D-A-B-A-R-B-E-R.org. you know, help that brother give to his program and help that program to continue serving our young people here in the city of Philadelphia. 215-634-8065. 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Whole lot going on. I think we got some tickets to give away too, don't we? We don't have tickets.
2: No.
0: Not today. Okay. 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So give me a call and let us know where you are in these things we're talking about this morning, including the fact that the Trump administration has gone in and taken down a piece of history related to people who were enslaved by George Washington at Sixth and Market. That is now down. They did it yesterday afternoon. Prodded off the wall, took crowbars and prodded off the wall, man. Can you imagine, Fahim?
2: It was just so sickening to see.
0: Yeah.
2: Just right there, broad daylight, like it's nothing.
0: Deep stuff, man. Deep stuff. And again, it took 8 years. I initially said 15, so I want to correct that. It took 8 years from the time they began working on that until the time that was actually up. It took 8 years, man, for black people to get that up. It took them about an hour to take it down with crowbars. That's the Trump administration. I mean, if you need a picture of what this administration is to black people, it's them sending folks with crowbars to pry off from the walls black history. That's what it is. And that's what's happening right now. And the question is, you know, are we going to come together and recognize that this is not and has never been just about other people? Are we going to come together and recognize that we should never justify or support other people being discriminated against based on their skin color and ethnicity? We should never support that because we next. We should never support that, man. And you know, we got folks. Remember the crazy boy used to call here?
2: Oh, yeah.
0: Change his name and all that? I'm sure they paid him to do it because he don't call here no more. He called during the election. But he don't call anymore. You understand what I'm saying? So, you know, you got people being paid to be provocateurs. People being paid to divide us. People being paid to deliver misinformation and disinformation to our community. People being paid to make it seem like this is all right. And the end result of that is some folks coming in with crowbars and literally prying black history off the wall. This is crazy, but this is where we at.
2: Yeah, I'm just thinking about J.D. Vance at that summit talking about, you know, you don't have to apologize for being white anymore. I'm just like, so what, do we need to apologize for being black?
0: Right. And Nicki Minaj sitting up in there with him.
2: Right.
0: Why are you there? And I keep asking that question, man. I remember during the campaign, I'm driving up Roosevelt Boulevard, and I'm on my way somewhere, and I see these folks out, and they're campaigning for Donald Trump. And that's fine. You know, you have the right to do that. Certainly, you should do that for the candidate of your choice. That's your right as an American. And it's all these white people. And one sister, I rolled down my window, man. I said, sis, what you doing out here with them, man? She was like, saving America. How you like them now? That's my question. They out here shooting people in the face, man. You know what I mean? You know, grabbing people out of a apartment building in Chicago on the south side and marching them out naked, rappelling down the wall of black people's apartments. right? Oh, we're here to get Latino, but you know, since you're black, you got any warrants? That's what they did. You know, and so my question is, for those who supported this, how you like it now? You know, oh, is the prices going to go down on day one? Well, the prices have actually gone up. How you like it now? You know, those tariffs were never, in my view, about fixing the economy for America, because at the end of the day, the people are the ones who pay the tariff. We pay the, if a tariff is on a product from another country, whoever's bringing it in passes the cost on to the consumer, and the consumer pays the price. Kamala Harris tried to tell y'all. She was like, that's going to be a tax on you. Ain't nobody want to listen. This black woman, I don't listen to her. Well, you know, now you get a bag of groceries, and it's $100. How you like it now? We're going to go to break. On the other side, we're going to continue the show. I'm Solomon Jones. This is WURD. We'll be right back.

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0: 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This is Solomon Jones on 900 AM, 96.1 FM, WURD. I'm going to welcome you back to Wake Up with Word. And we're taking your calls at 215-634-8065. That's the number you can call to get in on the conversation right here at WURD Radio. Now, are the AFC and NFC championship games on Sunday?
1: Yep, they're both on Sunday.
0: Ah, so we'll be snowed in watching that.
1: Watching the game.
0: Yeah.
1: Yep.
0: We don't know how much snow it's going to be. And that's the thing that's like bothering me about this whole thing. Mm-hmm. You know, you hear all these crazy estimates. It's going to be 15 feet. You know, yeah.
1: It's tough because it's like, I understand they have to report based off of what the models are showing them. But there's just been so many instances in this area of them saying, oh, it's about to be the end of the world.
0: Yeah, I know.
1: And you wake up to like, you know, a flurry of snow.
0: Yep.
1: And they're just like, oh, well, you know, the rain snow line just moved a little further north than we were expecting, you know. But the one time that we ignore it, that's when it'll actually be, you know, a foot of snow.
0: Yep.
1: So it's a tough call.
0: Yeah. Yeah. So, I don't know. How y'all preparing for this? We going to have some chili. You know what I mean? We got enough chili. It's going to be good.
1: Well, you know, God willing,
0: yeah.
1: I will be down in Miami somewhere.
0: Yeah, you're gonna be out of here.
1: Awaiting my trip.
0: I know
1: eating,
0: that's right.
1: Like some fish tacos or
0: there
1: something.
0: You go.
1: But we'll see.
0: Yeah, we gonna be stuck here. The rest of us, you know, the rest of us mere mortals will be stuck here while Fahim is down. You know, but they talking about ice in the south though.
1: Yeah.
0: Now what are they saying in Texas?
1: North Texas, they'll definitely get some ice and a little bit of snow. The southern states, it's going to mess them up pretty bad because, you know, they don't have the same equipment and stuff like they do in the Northeast to handle the snow. So it'll definitely be a mess down there.
0: Mm-hmm. So, you know, Philly, get ready. Get ready. It's going to be fun. You know what I mean? We're going to have some snowball fights and all of that. I remember taking my kids sledding, man, when they were little. Now they grown. You know what I'm saying? Yeah. It goes like that. That's why, you know, as a parent, you got to enjoy when they, every minute, man, enjoy all of it, man, because it goes so fast.
1: Yep.
0: You know?
1: Absolutely.
0: Goes so fast. 215-634-8065 is the number you can call to get in on the conversation right here at WURD Radio and let us know your comments on this morning's show. 215-634-8065 is the number you can call to get in on the conversation right here at WURT Radio and let us know your comments on this morning's show. So, we're talking about the slave memorial at 6th and Market. It has been removed. It was removed yesterday afternoon by the National Park Service. It took 8 years for black folk to get that thing up, and it took, you know, about an hour for them to take it down with crowbars. But you can't erase our people. You could erase a display. You can't erase our people. You can't erase our history. You can't erase what happened. You could pretend that it didn't. You could tell lies about it, like this president unfortunately has done. But you can't erase this history. You can't erase what actually happened. You can't erase the truth. You know, it's a funny thing about the truth. The truth is persistent. The truth is muscular. The truth is will come back no matter how many times you try to bury it. The truth will come back and bite you. And so we dealing with truth, and you can't take down truth with a crowbar. I want to hear from you. Give me a call, 215-634-8065. I got so much to do today, man, because I got to write about this. This is crazy, but this is where we are. Let's go to Brother Hurt on line one. Go ahead, Brother Hurt.
2: Hey, what's happening, baby?
0: Not much, man. How you doing?
2: Hey, man, listen, man. The snow coming, man, because both of my ankles is hurting, man.
0: Oh, so, okay.
2: Snow coming. Hey, listen, man, I'm giving a shout-out to Rakeem.
0: Yep.
2: Have a wonderful trip, man. We love you, man.
0: Mm-hmm.
2: We'll miss you. We'll mm-hmm. see you when you get back. Hey, Simon.
0: Yeah.
2: You know that stuff that Red Fox Drake called Ripple?
0: Yeah.
2: I got the Ripple. Wild Abbey Road, going looking for the snow, man.
0: Do you got some Mad Dog 2020?
2: Mad Dog 2020. There's some things, man. Everybody be safe in the snow. Love y'all, man.
0: Love you too, bro. See, that's the kind of stuff. I don't miss none of that, man. I wake up, and it's funny because I was looking at looking through some messages, trying to figure out what I was going to do tomorrow for the men's breakfast at Great Commission. And I saw one message where I was kind of talking about, you know, what it was like to have a hangover, man. Oh, my goodness.
1: Not
0: terrible
1: fun.
0: Feeling.
1: Not fun.
0: Terrible feeling.
1: Yeah.
0: You praying to God. You might not know nothing about the Bible, nothing about, but you know I'm praying to God. Please, God, take this axe out the side of my head. I don't miss that.
1: See, folks, it's about hydration. You gotta stay hydrated when you enjoy, you know, some of the spirits.
0: Is that what it is?
1: Yeah,
0: you gotta stay hydrated?
1: Yeah.
0: Yeah, man. I thank God. Because that hangover, the spinning room and the pain in your head and all of that, I don't miss it.
1: Yeah, I'm gonna try to mind to that because, you know, I'm gonna be on a ship.
0: Yeah,
1: so,
0: I know.
1: And I have a drink package. Mm-hmm. So I'm gonna enjoy some beverages, but you don't want the combination of a hangover and a rocking ship.
0: No.
1: Oh, man.
0: No. So drink plenty of water.
1: Yep.
0: And I'm telling you, man, they got a gym. You just go walk by the gym.
1: I mean, I'm gonna check it out and admire it. Like, wow. That is so nice. If I had something like that back at home, I'm gonna admire the gym for sure.
0: They got a track that goes all the way around. You can just walk around it.
1: On my way to the buffet, I will pay attention to how nice that gym is.
0: Well, at least take the stairs.
1: Okay.
0: Take the stairs. Go up and down the stairs because that's gonna allow you to eat more and drink because it's gonna keep you.
1: That's true.
0: Yeah.
1: I gotta see. We're on, I believe, like the 9th deck. I think so.
0: Yeah.
1: I see how far away that is from whatever floor the food is on.
0: Yeah, you got about 6 floors to the food.
1: Okay.
0: Right, so just take the stairs and go up and down the stairs. You ain't even gonna do that, is you?
1: Nah,
0: you're gonna be on the elevator.
1: No. Or if I do take it, I'm gonna take it with like a ice cream or something.
0: I know that's right, and they got plenty of it.
1: Right.
0: I mean, it's everywhere, man. Oh my goodness, man. You're gonna have a good time, man, and you deserve it. Let's go to Veronica from Philly online too. Go ahead, Veronica.
3: Good morning, Solomon. Happy New Year.
0: Same to you.
3: I haven't been able to get on. I've been a little under the weather, but God is good. He woke me up this morning.
0: Amen.
3: So I appreciate this.
0: Mm-hmm.
3: I just want to say, well, you know, I love you.
0: Love you back.
3: This was like a real sneak attack.
0: Mm.
3: Did you realize that they didn't do it during the Martin Luther King Day?
0: Mm-hmm.
3: They waited.
0: Mm-hmm.
3: They feel like they let us have Martin Luther King.
0: Mm-hmm.
3: And then
0: mm-hmm.
3: they came through and did a sneak attack.
0: Mm. Mm-hmm.
3: You know what I'm saying?
0: Yeah.
3: That's where we got to be careful at, because they real sneaky. So we got to be on point at all times.
0: Yeah, we
3: That's
0: do.
3: That's all I'm saying. Everybody got to wake up.
0: Yeah.
3: They say that woke thing. I don't know what woke means in the real thing, but it's woke to me is let's keep things open to each other. Communication is going to be key right now,
0: because
3: mm-hmm. they coming through sneaky.
0: Mm-hmm.
3: And I also wanted to say, Trump don't know none of this stuff. It's that guy, Stephen Miller.
0: Mm-hmm.
3: He's a monster, but he's a smart one.
0: Mm-hmm.
3: He's
0: mm-hmm.
3: amazing. And people need to listen to how he talks and what he says.
0: Yeah, I agree.
3: He's the one that's putting all of this stuff together.
0: Well, you know what's deep is that they had, you know, 2025 was the plan, and it was written out in 900 pages, written out in detail, and they're going through the plan.
3: And he wrote it.
0: Yep.
3: And he wrote it.
0: Yeah.
3: But just like when Trump did that thing the other day,
0: mm-hmm.
3: his first year in town, and he had that big binder
0: mm-hmm.
3: with all the lies in it.
0: Mm.
3: That's Stephen Miller. Everybody, I'm telling you, everybody needs to stay prayed up. I know some people don't, whatever, but you need to still be prayed up.
0: Mm-hmm.
3: But you need to help one another. And during this storm, all I want to say is I'm having lima beans with turkey butt.
0: Okay.
3: And cornbread.
0: Okay.
3: Because that's my thing. I'm going to put it in the crock pot.
0: There you
3: but
0: go.
3: Help your neighbors over the weekend in case we do get this weather. Check on the elderly.
0: Yeah.
3: And people that know to make sure everybody's okay. I love you, Fahim. Have a good vacation, and I love y'all.
0: All right. Love you back, and thank you for your call this morning on WURD. Gail from the Northeast is on line one. Go ahead, Gail.
4: Good morning, Solomon.
0: Good morning.
4: You have been on a roll this morning because you have been spitting nothing but facts.
0: Mm.
4: And thank you for Michael Cord and all the information, because I was down there a couple of months ago.
0: Yeah.
4: And I videotaped the whole thing
0: mm-hmm.
4: that was around just because I knew one day this was going to happen.
0: It was gone.
4: Yeah. Mm-hmm. And we have to be aware of that.
0: Yeah.
4: And that was the teacher in me saying, because all the teachers said, well, where did you get that from? Right down here at 6. Pay attention to what's going on.
0: Yeah.
4: And when you put things up like that, it's only a matter of time because, yes, the fragility of white males is astounding. And because you're so afraid that you're going to get what you gave, so that's all that's taking place right now. Mm. And the young lady was right. Stephen Miller, he's an architect, but it's other. Peter Thiel, it's a whole bunch of architects
0: yes.
4: that have set this all in motion.
0: Agreed.
4: And they needed a puppet that they can control. Even though he can go out on them, he's saying and doing everything they want him to do.
0: Mm.
4: And we have to be aware of that because mm-hmm. it's going to take all of us.
0: Mm-hmm.
4: And for those people that look like us, but aren't our folks that are selling us out, and you hit it on the head, and because Dr. Umar, he can play the game. He says a couple things sometimes. They might be right. But overall, no. And I say a lot of us have led us. Even with Cornel West, and I used to admire Cornel West. A lot of these people set this in motion because they felt as though they were the chosen ones.
0: Right.
4: And they were supposed to get the attention.
0: Yep.
4: So we have to keep working together. And I thank you for the knowledge that you and Fahim have given us this morning.
0: You are so welcome. And thank you for your call this morning on WURD Radio. You know, if you don't want to vote, you know, that's cool. You know what I mean? Don't try to tell other people don't vote, man. Because that's why we're in this position. It's not even that some people chose to vote, you know, for this and for Donald Trump in our community. I think that people are looking for things to happen instantly. And again, if you know history, you know that things don't happen instantly. You understand that. But, you know, for folks to just sit home and say, it's all, it don't matter. You know, when have you known of a time when in the last 50 years or so, when you just got folks out here like the Gestapo, they just instantly get a gun and a badge and out here on the street like the Gestapo, just snatching folks. Snatching American citizens, snatching black people, snatching brown people. They ain't snatching nobody white, even though they did shoot Renee Good in the face. So that really what it lets you know is that nobody is safe. This is not just about other people. And that's the one thing that we have to understand. This is not just about other people. This is about all of us. You know, and so when they trying to erase your history, when they trying to act like you have no role in what America is and what America has become and the riches that America has created, when they try to act like you have no role in that, that's not trying to keep

and have literally built it with our own hands. See? So don't tell me that it's not ours and we ain't got nothing to do with it and we don't have no history and all of that. You can pry it down with a crowbar, but you can't take it out of our hearts. You can't take away the truth. The truth just exists. It is what it is. You know, so all that, you know, we gonna act like black people ain't contribute anything. Black people didn't do anything. Black people have no say. Black people have no sway. No, we ain't doing that. Because America's ours just like it's everybody else's. Bottom line. But see, when you're dealing with somebody who feels like whatever they say, they can just make it true, then you're dealing with something beyond just, you know, regular just corruption. You know, you're dealing with something beyond that. You're dealing with something spiritual in nature. And we got to fight it that way, man. So, yeah, you pray and then you move. Because faith without works is dead. I'm Solomon Jones. This is WURD Radio. We'll be right back.

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2: Former NFL player Kevin Johnson, a member of the Philadelphia Eagles and Oakland Raiders, passed away this week, TMZ Sports has learned. He was 55 years old. Johnson was found dead near a homeless encampment in L.A. on Tuesday, according to the medical

0: Examiner, his cause of death was listed as blunt head trauma and stab wounds. The LA Sheriff's Department is investigating it as a homicide.
1: There are questions surrounding the death of Colts owner Jim Irsay to the point where the matter is now being reported under the FBI's investigation. The documents obtained by the Washington Post revealed a federal grand jury subpoena was issued earlier this month requesting information on Irsay's May 21st, 2025 death and his substance abuse. Irsay died at a Beverly Hills hotel, and according to his death certificate, the cause of death was cardiac arrest due to acute pneumonia.
0: And 50 Cent has some wise advice for Kanye and Nicki Minaj: stay away from religion and politics. 50 told an audience at a recent movie screening, there's two things they tell you to stay away from. They tell you to stay away from religion and stay away from politics, because no matter what you think, someone passionately disagrees with you. He continued, I stay away from those things. That's where Kanye messed up. And that is what's trending right here on WURD Radio. And, I think 50 has a point. If entertainment is what you want to do and who you want to be, there are some things you should probably stay away from. You know, I'm not an entertainer.
1: Right.
0: I'm who I am. Right. You know, I'm a preacher. I'm a political commentator. I'm a columnist. I'm an author. You know, so, you know, and I know some people going to vehemently disagree, and that's fine. But he might have a point for Kanye and Nicki Minaj.
1: Yeah.
0: You know what I mean?
1: You know, it's a fine line because yes, everybody has a right to their opinion.
0: Mm-hmm.
1: But there's also something, you know, to staying in your lane in a sense.
0: Mm-hmm.
1: So for stuff like politics, like now there are some entertainers that are very knowledgeable about politics.
0: Mm-hmm.
1: Like they can speak on facts and dates and everything else. But if you're somebody where you're speaking politically just more so off of your just personal opinion, no real research or knowledge of it, that should probably be a conversation you more so have like with your friends.
0: Right.
1: Co-workers, you know,
0: right.
1: At home, stop us, not in front of a camera,
0: yeah,
1: to national TV, making yourself look like a fool.
0: Yeah, it's unfortunate. You know, we know that Kanye has some mental health issues.
1: Right.
0: Right. That's one thing. Nicki Minaj, man, I just feel like she has shown herself to be open to selling out,
1: yeah,
0: black people. And it's really unfortunate that is where she has decided to go. I don't think it's going to end well, because what ends up happening is the black people who supported you and gotten you to this point, they back away.
1: Mm-hmm.
0: And then when the other folks finish using you, they throw you away.
1: Oh, yeah.
0: And so you end up coming back to the community that you've sold out and asking for forgiveness and asking for help. Like, it ends the same way every time.
1: Mm-hmm.
0: And so, you know, again, it goes back to knowing history and understanding history and knowing that that is not going to end well. The people that you think you're currying favor with, when they through with you, they're going to ball you up and throw you in the trash. That's what's going to happen. That's what they do.
1: Yeah, they don't know anything about you. They have no loyalty to you. They probably had no idea she was an immigrant until that report came up from the other day. They're probably like, wait, what?
0: I know.
1: Yeah.
0: Arrest her.
1: Right.
0: You know what I mean? And they'll do it. You know, so, you know, I think 50 Cent makes an interesting point. Anyway, question surrounding the death of Colts owner Jim Irsay, the FBI investigating, and they're requesting information on that death last year and his substance use. He had apparently been, prescribed some medicine,
1: yeah,
0: from a doctor, but, you know, might have been abusing the drugs that he was taking, and so unfortunately that could have led to his death. And the FBI now looking into it.
1: Yeah, one of the things they're looking at is his relationship with that doctor. It sounds very similar to the situation we saw happen with Michael Jackson, because he was under this doctor's care.
0: Mm.
1: You know, I guess while taking these drugs, so I guess they're trying to figure out what happened, and was it truly the illness that caused the death, or were these prescription drugs used, yeah, incorrectly?
0: Man, it's just really a sad thing. He had, problem apparently with prescription painkillers.
1: Mm-hmm.
0: And those, you know, they work like heroin.
1: Right.
0: You know, really unfortunate.
1: And the fact that they're prescription, you know, I guess that's what they're looking at. Like, was this doctor just irresponsibly refilling this prescription.
0: Yep. And that is the question.
1: Yeah.
0: That is the question. Meanwhile, former NFL player Kevin Johnson, a member of the Eagles and Oakland Raiders, apparently died from blunt head trauma and stab wounds near a homeless encampment in L.A. on Tuesday. Oh, my goodness. Just a heartbreaking story, you know, with this man dying in this way. Do we know any more about it?
1: No, I just came across this yesterday evening, so I don't have full details, but it's definitely a question, like, because I'm wondering, like, they said it was near a homeless encampment, so was he homeless, or did he just happen to be, I mean, maybe walking past one, or, I'm not familiar with him very much as a player,
0: yeah,
1: because, you know, older player, but... Yeah, just very, very unfortunate.
0: Very unfortunate.
1: To end up that way.
0: Yep, and he was a defensive lineman. And so, big man. Defensive lineman for the Philadelphia Eagles. And apparently somebody, you know, had blunt head trauma as well as stab wounds and died near this homeless encampment. And you're right, we don't know a lot of details about what was going on with him and what he was doing there. I mean, I think that's another question for that.
1: Yeah, and it didn't really specify, from what I've seen anyway, what part of L.A. he was in, because we do know L.A. is one of those few places that's still very active with gang culture.
0: Yeah.
1: So we don't know if maybe, you know, he came across the wrong people, to your point, large man, you know, was it a fight, you know, who knows?
0: Yeah. Well, he was a native of Los Angeles, from what I'm seeing, and he had some health issues later in his life that led him to live on the streets. So he was homeless, according to friends who knew him well, and had some health issues. But also what was going on with him might have been a result of CTE. When you have these concussions, you know, as a result of playing football, and it affects your brain and then your mental capacity. Yeah. We know Andre Waters later in his life committed suicide as a result, many think, of CTE, that disease that happens in your brain after you've had these repeated concussions, man. Yeah. Football is a tough sport, and it can have real consequences later on in life.
1: Yeah, CTE causes a lot of hallucinations.
0: Yeah.
1: Causes uncontrolled anger. Mm. Like, I mean, it really, you know, can destroy a person.
0: So, rest in peace, Kevin Johnson. And we're going to take your calls. 215-634-8065 is the number you can call to get in. Sister Murray's on line one. Go ahead.
2: Hey, good morning. Happy Friday, Dr. Fahim, and we're a family. Solomon.
0: Yes.
2: All I got to say is Maxwell. Where is old Files? Maxwell.
0: Huh?
2: Everybody.
0: All right, Sister Murray. Thank you for your call. It's morning on WURD Radio. We appreciate it. 215-634-8065 is the number you can call to get in on the conversation right here at WURD Radio. 215-634-8065. That is the number you can call to get in on the conversation. So we are, of course, supporting the Avenging the Ancestors Coalition in their fight against what has happened with that site at 6th and Market, with the Slave Memorial being taken down yesterday, man. They came in with some crowbars. It took them 8 years to get that thing up, man. It took them like an hour to take it down. You know what I mean? You can't wipe away our history in that way just because you take a display off a wall. Of course, the city has already sued, and the Avenging the Ancestors Coalition will also be suing in relation to that. And so those cases will be working their way through the courts. In the meantime, our history has been snatched off the walls by the Trump administration, and we can't just allow that to just stand.
1: No, not at all. And I also wish some of these, like, you know, people who, I guess, like, manage museums and historic landmarks and things of that sort, I wish they would kind of stand up too a little bit against it, because just because the administration is telling you you can get rid of something, it don't mean you have to.
0: That's right.
1: You can choose. You can be like, okay, thanks for the notification. Mm-hmm. We're going to choose to leave it up, though.
0: Yep.
1: You know, just something, some type of resistance. It's like, as soon as they get notified, like, hey, you don't have to have that slave memorial anymore. Oh, really? Okay, we'll get it down today.
0: Yeah.
1: Like, no.
0: Mm-hmm. Well, you know, I think that one of the lessons I think that should come from this, and it's a lesson that I learned a long time ago, man, you don't depend solely on government funding. You can't depend solely on government funding because political winds change, parties change, elections happen, elections have consequences. And so you always have to have another source of funding in addition to whatever you're getting from the government, because you don't know when that's going to go away. That's how they're controlling what happens with museums, because a lot of museums, specifically the Smithsonian, they get money from the federal government. And so, you know, when the person who's funding you says you got to take this down or you got to do this or you got to do that, and you don't have any other resource, then guess what? You got to do it. And it's really unfortunate, but it's a lesson, man. It's a lesson for all of us. A, we got to vote to keep stuff from like this from happening. And B, you can't just depend on the government. You have to be working from within the community and beyond in order to fund your work. I want to thank everybody who tuned in on today's show. I want to thank all of our guests as well, including Sharif El Mekki and Ishmael Jimenez. I want to thank Akbar Hassan. Also want to thank Councilman Janie Blackwell, as well as Michael Cord, who joined us. If you want to be part of what they are doing, go to avengingtheancestors.com. And I want to thank everybody for tuning in on today's show. I want to thank all of our callers and listeners. Could not do it without you. And now, for producer Faheem Ghori and everyone here at WURD Radio, I am your host, Solomon Jones, saying stay tuned for the Eco Word magazine and tune in Monday at 7 for more. 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Peace.

0: This is Freedom Journeys, celebrating the lives of 250 phenomenal Philadelphians. Here's the story of Michael Cord.
1: My name is Michael Cord. I'm a full-time angry black man, part-time lawyer. My role is just to keep the government honest. So I'm not an attorney because it's such a grand profession. I'm an attorney because it's the most effective way for me to express my anger and try to bring about justice for black people and poor people. I must have been around maybe 8 or 9 years old, and there was a corner store about a block away. And the owners of that store, the Cobb family, they knew this older guy in the neighborhood who was mentally disabled. The guy at the time probably was in his 30s or 40s, and his name was Roger. So we as kids didn't know any better. We teased him. The Cobb family felt sorry for him, so they gave him a quasi job. Well, one day after they had closed and he was doing his job, two white police officers must have gotten a call about a burglary. And they went up to the large window of that corner store at 19th and Cumberland, looked inside, saw Roger moving boxes around, kicked the door in, shot him 3-4 times, killing him instantly. And nobody talked about it. It didn't make the news. It was no big deal. And I'm like, wow, they can come into our neighborhood and kill a defenseless, innocent man, and no police investigation, no media reports. I said, okay, when I get older, I'm going to law school. I'm going to become an attorney to make sure that the Rogers of the world are protected. James Baldwin said at one point, to be black and conscious in America is to be in a constant state of rage. So the more you learn about America, the more you learn about Pennsylvania, the more you learn about Philadelphia, as a black person, the angrier you get. But the anger should be productive and constructive, and that's why I decided to become an attorney as opposed to doing something crazy. Back in 2002, the National Park Service announced that they were going to move the Liberty Bell Center from 5th and Market to 6th and Market. And at the time, I was a guest host for Mary Mason, the great Mary Mason. So I announced that to the black community in Philadelphia. They said, okay, the Liberty Bell moving from 5th and Market to 6th and Market, because 5th and Market was a small, congested, cramped space, and they get millions of tourists, so they needed something bigger. They decided to move it a half a block west to 6th and Market, which was America's first White House. It's where George Washington presided before the Capitol moved to D.C. We already knew that George Washington enslaved 316 black men, women, and children at his Mount Vernon, Virginia plantation, but then we found out that 9 of those 316 were enslaved right here in Philadelphia. And for me to be born and raised and educated in Philadelphia, going to Masterman, going to Cheney, going to law school, and never hearing about this. So this group that I founded called ATTAC, A-T-A-C, Avenging the Ancestors Coalition, we came together in 2002 and we petitioned and protested and demonstrated, did all kinds of things. And finally, after 8 years of struggle, on December 15, 2010, was the grand opening of the first, and I repeat, the first slave memorial of its kind on federal property in the history of the United States of America. So for me to be instrumental in that, I always say, if I die tomorrow, I want that on my headstone.
0: You've been listening to Freedom Journeys, celebrating the lives of 250 phenomenal Philadelphians. 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

0: Yep. 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We back for another episode of Eco Word, bringing you that greener, safer Philadelphia conversation. I'm excited to be on your airwaves, man. Today is Friday, January the 23rd. We're about 5 minutes past the top of the hour, and you already know we have a jam-packed show for you. Yes, you, but I got to stop and take a pause. 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And we're going to send you the link directly to your direct message so you can vote for Word Radio today. We really want to shout out James Peterson, shout out Terry Tillman, shout out Ashanti and the Her World family for being able to make this possible. So yes, please make sure you go vote for WRD for, you know, the 2026 Image Award, NAACP Image Award, and I'm excited about that. So I'm gonna keep talking about that until, you know, we actually bring that trophy home to WRD. But getting back to our jam-packed show here at Eco Word, I'm excited because we have the director of Ecosystems on with us right now. We're gonna talk a little bit about a coalition that's happening in the city of Philadelphia to reduce plastic. I know some people got a little attitude about that, but we're gonna talk about why it's important and why you need to bring your shopper bags, you know, every time you go to the grocery store, you know what I'm saying? So I'm excited to have the director on. Please introduce yourself and let the people know exactly who you listen to. And thank you so much for working with us through these technical issues this morning as well.
1: Oh, thank you. Thanks for having me. My name is Alisa Sharkarotsky. and yeah, my focus is waste reduction. Not just plastic, but, you know, all waste ends up in our waste stream. Even if we're hoping that it's going to go towards recycling, oftentimes it doesn't end up there. And especially when it's like the stuff that's in our food sector, and that's particularly what our organization focuses on, and ensuring that all the communities have access to waste reducing education in our across our city of Philadelphia.
0: For sure. And you all are doing some amazing work. You know, you have about 40 members in this coalition. You know, talk to me about the Citywide Coalition and how did it actually come about?
1: Okay, so... About 3 years ago, a local organization called Circular Philadelphia, they were writing a white paper on polystyrene, which is the technical term for styrofoam. Mm-hmm. And they were, you know, writing about, you know, how do we get it banned in our city? And as a part of that conversation, some other organizations and food sector businesses, naming a few is the Sustainable Business Network of Greater Philadelphia, Green Line Access Capital, Love Foods, Circular Philadelphia, and Ecosystems. We invited a bunch of businesses in the Hispanic Chamber to come and to talk about how a styrofoam ban would impact their business. We really wanted diverse voices in room. And we had about 30 businesses come out, and what we found was that a lot of the businesses are, you know, they're scared about these types of legislations going through. They're worried about how they will impact their business, their bottom line, and they don't really know what the good alternatives are. So after we had that session, we decided it was probably a really good idea for us to start working diligently on attracting some funding so that we could put together some free resources. So at the time, the Sustainable Business Network of Greater Philadelphia had a policy fellow, and myself and some other folks started working on building out this tool. And so for the past 2 years, we built a waste reduction toolkit that is free, a downloadable tool that lives online. We have taken the time to translate it into Spanish and Chinese. Awesome. So that it's accessible to diverse communities, in hopes that more people will be able to access it. And it basically just gives like a step-by-step way that businesses can start to reduce some of their waste that they're generating, especially in the food sector, and how they can save money doing that. Because I think the perception is that, like, oh, we're going to do something fancy, it's going to cost us money. It's usually like doing less of something. And the studies that have been done on this show that the average business, depending on its size, can save about $3,000 to $22,000 a year. So it's pretty substantial.
0: I love that. And I love that you made it accessible, because going into a green or being to, you know, being able to switch into a green field or a green business or a green industry is not easy, you know, and sometimes it's not accessible. So, you know, even talking about green jobs, people are like, well, what is that? You know, and what you're talking about is creating more green jobs for people to understand how they can reduce their footprint, right? So I wanted to ask you this question. When it comes down to the coalition, especially in Philadelphia, because our city is huge for tourism, our city is huge for hospitality, restaurant, leisure, you know, those kind of things. So I wanted to ask you, you know, since you all got started, what have you seen? You know, what are some testimonies coming from certain businesses?
1: Well, I mean, we just launched this toolkit on the 16th. So it's pretty fresh out there. We had been doing one-on-ones. We've done a bunch of projects, especially the easiest way to do this work is for businesses to serve their eat-in customers with reusable wares. That's like the lowest hanging fruit. And the businesses that have done that have saved money right away, right? Because what most businesses might overlook is that they're buying these materials, even though they appear cheap, those costs add up over time. And they're paying for this stuff on the front end and on the back end. Mm-hmm. They pay to purchase these materials, and then they also have to pay to dispose them, particularly for the businesses across our city who are serving their eat-in customers on disposable wares, or coffee shops that, you know, how many times do you go to a coffee shop and you walk in there and you look around and everyone sitting there is using a disposable cup? Mm-hmm. And, you know, even though it's convenient, they can take it to go. There's so many things that aren't considered in that process. Like, where is that cup going? What is the cup made of? When you pour hot stuff in it, is it impacting our health? Right? This is definitely, plastic is a public health emergency that a lot of people don't really have enough education about. And that's why our organization is really excited. And very, you know, like just hyper enthusiastic about, you know, serving our community and protecting the people in our community.
0: I know. For those who are just tuning in, you're listening to Elise, who is the director of Ecosystems here in the city of Philadelphia. And it is created or made up of a coalition of about 40 different organizations here in the city of Philadelphia, helping to reduce the footprint, especially when it comes down to plastic waste. And I wanted to ask you, you know, Elise, when it comes down to the plastic ban here in the city of Philadelphia, I wanted to get your opinion on that, because some people are still upset about it. You know, some people still want to use plastic as far as, you know, just everyday use. They don't want to have to keep buying a bag every time they, a reusable bag every time they go into the store, because they're not thinking about these things, because so much going on in the world, you know. So talk to me a little bit about this. Like, how can we implement these little tasks into people's daily lives and not force it on them? You know, some people feel like it's being forced on them.
1: Yeah, and that's a legitimate feeling, you know, because, you know, it did take 10 years for that ban to go through.
0: Exactly.
1: It's a long time. And I think that, you know, for the individual experience, people might feel like it's being forced onto them, because we're so used to a really dangerous behavior that we don't really understand the cumulative impacts of. If people really understood, like, what, A, like, in the extraction process, people don't even know what plastic is made out of. They don't understand where we're getting it from, the process of making it. Where does it go? You know, where does all this plastic go? If we're throwing it in our trash can, at the end of the day, it's getting shipped to Chester, where it's getting burned a black and brown community, impacting those people there, causing cancer. It's impacting all of us. I have asthma. So, you know, it's really easy in the moment to be like, this is so inconvenient. But that's also part of social change and cultural change. It takes a long time. Yeah. It takes a long time for people to get accustomed to this stuff. And really, in the studies that have been shown, is it's not really more sustainable to buy a bag. Like, when you go and they make you buy one of those polyethylene bags, that's not better. So the whole goal is to get people to think about, you know, rolling with their own bag. There's a product called Chico Bag. It goes on your like keychain. And I'm not doing an ad for them, but I'm just saying that like there are like ways that that we can build this stuff into our repertoire so that we're just being more conscientious about our materials. And it's a service to future generations. So it's hard for people when they're hard pressed for cash, or, you know, in we have so many fish to fry. There's so much going on in the world, like you said, but I think that it's a long game. And I just would really implore everyone who feels like, gosh, this is such an inconvenience, such an expense, you know, to just think about your own behavior and what you're coming to the table with, because each one of us does have an impact, and none of us are going to do this perfectly. Even when you go to the store and you buy stuff, you're buying a whole bunch of stuff wrapped in plastic.
0: Yeah.
1: So it feels a little bit futile to be like, oh, now I have to bring my own bag, but all this stuff in the store. And this is like a progression, right? This is going to take time, but it starts with each individual doing their part. And this is kind of part of it. So even though it's annoying and we don't really want to do it, I think over time we'll find that what once seemed like, remember when you used to go to the store and nobody had their bag?
0: Now
1: a lot more people bring their own bags because people are waking up to, you know, what does it look like for our population to have so many people, everyone just taking all these single-use bags and loading up the roll bags, and it's just too much pollution.
0: That part. And one thing that I always say too, when people say, you know, it's just too much going on in this world, like if we don't take care of the world, we won't even have a world to live in, right? And that's why these conversations, such as climate justice, environmental justice, you know, action behind these type of things are extremely important, because we're talking about there's a lot going on, but like we're also having a major snowstorm, right? And it's hitting Texas and it's hitting Florida. Like, these are conversations that we need to talk about, because at one point this wasn't happening, you know, and we need to figure out now why these things are happening, because of what we're doing with our water, because of what we're doing with our air pollution and things of that nature. We are actually creating these type of storms. But that's for the second half of the show. I want to get back into Philly Unwrapped. And Philly Unwrapped is actually the name of the initiative, and that's how the coalition comes together. So I want to talk a little bit about that, and then I want to ask you a question about environmental justice, but I want to make sure that the listeners understand that Ecosystems is the brand, and under the brand we have the coalition, which is created with Philly Unwrapped, correct?
1: Yep, that's right.
0: And when it comes down to, you know, people who are listening that may want to get involved with Philly Unwrapped, how do they get involved?
1: Well, we have a series of events that we're going to be hosting this year. Our first event is going to happen on February 9th at Esperanza's Core Health Center in North Philly. And it's free, open to the public. The session is going to be really exciting. We'll have food offered there. And basically what people will learn is how to get the most out of their toolkit. It's really targeted towards food sector businesses. So if anybody listening to this show has a restaurant that you think, oh, maybe this would be good for us, maybe we could save some money or do good for this planet, please come. So, you know, we'll have the first portion will be to teach people how to get the most out of their toolkit. And then the second portion will be led by Trash Academy. Awesome. And that's going to be all about like engaging in the people who are there, hearing what their potential vision could be for this, right? This is a group effort. We want to bring as many people to the table because we know that that's how we're going to win. You know, we cannot do this by ourselves. We need enthusiastic individuals, community leaders, activists, business improvement districts, need everybody to come to the table, city agencies, so that we can actually make this real here in our city.
0: And one thing that, and I appreciate that, and one thing that you mentioned earlier was, you know, we have to get policies aligned. And you also mentioned, you know, making sure that we are putting people in place that actually want to see this, you know, want to see this happen in the city of Philadelphia. So I wanted to ask just about the intersections, right? I mean, how does civic engagement, you know, actually coexist or, you know, intersect in this world when it comes down to a greener, cleaner Philadelphia?
1: I think that pardon me, I'm getting over something. I think that the biggest piece here is that historically what we see and the reason why people are upset about bag bans and things like that is because sometimes we put the stick before the carrot. And we create laws before we're ready, right? Like, we have to get the community ready, and we have to get the community on board. We have to build a foundation for these types of improvements. Otherwise, it's not inclusive. It doesn't consider the impact. Our organization does not advocate for switching to more expensive packaging or compostable wares, because our perception is that that's just expensive garbage, right? We don't have the infrastructure for it. What we are really advocating for is reuse, ware washing, circular economy work, reusing stuff. You buy something, you buy a plate, you wash it. It's not really rocket science. It's not complicated. It's just that we've gotten into the habit of doing something else because we think it's easier. We think it's cheaper, but those costs do add up. And so I think when we're thinking about the equity lens, that's what it's all about for our organization and in this coalition, particularly to make sure the way we're able to do this work right now is through a grant that came through the EPA Region 3 Thriving Communities Green and Healthy Homes Initiative. Thank you. That's the entire focus of this work is reaching communities that are burdened by environmental justice outcomes, that already are facing so many, issues with their health equity. It's just a cumulative thing. How many people do you know who have cancer? It is injustice, and all of those injustices are together. Environmental justice being one of the primary ones, because we're all touched by the environment. So, there is no way when you throw something in your trash, it's not going away. It's just going away from you. Mm-hmm. And so we really want to get people to understand that the health equity, environmental equity, that's all connected. And it's kind of linked with the food that we're eating, what we're packaging our food in. It's all kind of one thing.
0: And really quickly, we are about, to wrap up our show today. And again, I appreciate you for joining us and making time this morning for Eco Word. But I want to ask two really quick questions, and I hope we can get this done in about 3 minutes. My first question I wanted to ask you is, because you brought this up, you brought the city of Chester, and when it comes down to Stop Trashing Our Air Act, I wanted to get your take on it really quick, because what your organization is doing is really helping to implement the action of Stop Trashing Our Air. So I wanted to know just your thoughts on that, and what are you all doing to, really put that into place?
1: Oh, POC, I'm so happy that you brought that up, because, I think that we are underimagined in our government agencies. We've had a fair amount of support from the Office of Clean and Green. Mm-hmm. Mayor Sherelle Parker says that she wants our city to be the cleanest and greenest. I support her with that, and this is part of this. But we need these agencies that are kind of adopting these very archaic mitigation tools, mm-hmm. of moving garbage from one place to another. That's all we're doing, even with recycling, right? We're moving it here, we're moving it there. We need these city agencies to have a bigger vision and to stop doing the same thing that they've always done. We're always going to need waste services. Sanitation is always going to be needed. These are agencies that will be here for all of time, and that is really great, and we're very fortunate to have them. But we need to diversify what we're doing to limit the garbage, the sheer volume of garbage that we're making. Mm-hmm. And because the food sector makes almost 40% of our volume of garbage, this is a great opportunity to really focus in on the food sector. And that's a way for us to support these outcomes that Clean and Green are doing. That works in, it works together. It works. It fits hand in hand. And our organization is here to support these city agencies so that they can do what they're trying to do better.
0: I love that. Thank you so much. And my last question, 60 seconds, please. I really want to get this out because you do the work and I want to make sure people who are doing the work voices are really heard. You know, and I wanted to ask you because this year, 2026, is a really big year for the city of Philadelphia. It's the nation's 250. We have so much tourism coming. We got the All-Star Game, the FIFA World Cup, and just all the celebrations around the 250. So when we talk about upstream solutions and then also introducing the waste reduction toolkit, talk to me a little bit about that, especially when it comes down to our small business corridors. So yes, I can see it happening maybe downtown, Center City, but let's talk about, you know, 69th Street, 52nd Street, Germantown, like those small corridors. Talk to me a little bit about that. How can they also implement the upstream solutions and also take advantage of the waste reduction toolkit?
1: Well, we want them to, we want all, you know, we, this is for everyone. So we want everybody to, who is interested in this, businesses or corridor managers, to reach out to us so that we can provide you with the tools that you can get, you know, disseminate in your neighborhoods. We will give you printable materials. We will provide you with, we are actually having 6 events, 2 virtual, 4 in person. So we have a plan to come to these neighborhoods that you're mentioning.
0: Awesome.
1: And so we'll, from February to July, we'll be hosting these events. So come to an event, learn more about this, get with us so that we can attract more federal funding and more funding in general so that we can continue to do this important work. We can't do that without you. So we need the business corridor managers. We need those people to work with us so that we can show that there's interest here, and then we'll be able to attract the real investments that we need to make this happen here. So it's not just businesses, right? Like, businesses always front that bill. And we want to make it so that these funds can help support that transition.
0: Thank you so much. Thank you so much. Please let the people know how they can find you, stay locked, social media, website, all that good stuff. And again, I appreciate you staying locked in with us here on EcoWork.
1: Thank you. Thanks. Yeah, so you can find us. We are, our website is www.ecosystems.org. That's ECHO systems.org. We're also EchoPHL on Instagram. And we're, you know, we're here to talk to you. Just message us. My email is ASHARG at ecosystems.org.
0: And she will respond, people. She's about the work. I appreciate you so much for doing community work and being a community advocate for the city of Philadelphia. I hope you have a great and safe and warm weekend.
1: Thank you. You as well. Stay well.
0: Yes, yes. You already know what time it is. Going to a quick commercial break. EcoWare. Stay locked.
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0: Yep. You already know what time it is, man. 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And don't forget, if you want to listen to any playback, exclusive interviews, pre-recorded shows of Eco Word, all you got to do is go to soundcloud.com, type in the search bar Eco Word, and it's going to pop right up at you. Make sure you click that link, take you directly where you know want to be if you want to see my face or my guest beautiful face, because you already know we are live on Word TV as well as Twitch right now. And I'm really excited to have this young man on Eco Word, because he's been making some noise in the streets of Philadelphia. You know what I mean? When it comes down to these blocks, he's making sure that the blocks are being represented the right way, and it's being represented with the voices of the community who's doing the work and doing the service to make sure people have what they need, you know, the essential needs. So we got Hakeem Ruiz on the line with us right now, who's the president of the Block That Gives Back. What's good, Hakeem? Welcome to Eco Word. Thank you for coming through this morning.
8: Thank you so much for having me. I love that introduction. I'm feeling really built up for this weekend now. Thank you.
0: No doubt, man. Please introduce yourself and let the people know exactly who you're listening to.
8: All right. So as you stated, I'm Hakeem Ruiz from The Block Gives Back. I'm president of this organization that we started out of high school back in 2015-ish. So it's been a long time just trying to revitalize blocks and bring love to each community around the city. That's the main goal of our mission, and just trying to find ways that we can help the community in any way.
0: I love that. You know, and Hakeem, I want to ask you, because at one point within our communities, it was like an alarming sound. We have to buy the block. We have to buy the block, you know, buy back the block. Talk to me a little bit about that. You know, where do you think that energy has gone?
8: So I would say it's been kind of distracted. You know, we had maybe COVID kick in and distract us from what was, I don't want to say important, because obviously everything was important at that moment, you know, just making sure you were around family. And once we came out of COVID, we embraced those freedoms again, all the fun, the enjoyment. But sadly, it seemed like volunteering wasn't the priority after long. There was definitely a lot of people who were seeing things happening with the Black Lives Matter movement and, you know, wanting to get involved, get in their communities. But there was also that, you know, that free will of just saying, hey, I can be outside again. I can go dine outside, dine with friends. And people got a little distracted from the mission of, hey, how can we collaborate with these blocks? How can we collaborate with these partners and make big things happen? So I think that feeling is still out there. People still want to buy back the block. But, you know, we also had that, that interest rates creeping up. It was a little harder to buy back the block after a while. But I think it's there. We just got to, you know, remind people there is a passion project going on behind, you know, our current everyday passions.
0: That part. And then I feel like just what you just said is like we went inside during COVID, during the pandemic, and we came back outside and was like redevelopment and gentrification was like poof. Like it was like, what happened to the block? You know, like, is this the same block I was on? You know what I'm saying? So it was definitely really different. And I wanted to ask you, because you are in the streets and you are doing so much community advocacy work, you know, how would you say gentrification has changed the mindset of people who are living, you know, and are from Philadelphia every day?
8: I'm going to say it's scary because you can't tell who's from Philadelphia anymore. Yeah. And, you know, some of the gentrification, and I don't really have a problem with it. You know, everyone should be able to live where they want to live, especially if you can afford it. But it's some of the energy that comes along with it when you're in a neighborhood that, you know, you may be from or you may have used to live in that looks different now. And there's a whole different energy there. And people will say they're from Philly, but they are not. They're not Philadelphians. They don't know the history and they don't have a passion for their neighbor. That's the main thing where, you know, you can walk down the street and Philadelphia is a tough city and you don't always want to say hello to the neighbor.

0: recreation areas, and now they're being full of wineries or breweries, I should say.
1: Dog parks.
0: And those dog parks that are exclusive. I work in animal welfare now, and I see there's a lot of dog parks that require membership and payment, and it's like, hey, I just wanted to walk my dog.
1: Yeah.
0: You know, this isn't something I thought I had to be a part of a country club for. So there's a exclusivity that is kicking in with a lot of these things.
1: And you just actually brought that to attention to a lot of folks. You know, some people who just walk their dogs down the block and not necessarily go to dog parks, they didn't even know that was a thing, such as somebody like me. I didn't know that you had to have a membership to go to certain dog parks. So that just opened my eyes. I'm going to look into that for sure. But I want to get back into, you know, your organization. And one of the things that your organization says is that giving back to a block one block at a time, right? What does that actually mean to you?
0: So that's one of my favorite things. It means a lot, but it also means something very literally. There's a lot that goes into, you know, the way we can take it, which is if I help my neighbor helps the person next to them. That's what the community really is. Common unity. We have to help each other, take care of each other. And that goes for what just happened. All this snow and ice that we've seen. You know, my neighbor who is older than me gets up earlier and he's taking care of it. And I love that. So that way I can maybe help my neighbor on the other side of me that needs help. So one block at a time means a self-sustainable community that does care about the block behind it as well.
1: Yeah.
0: So, and when I say literally, we do something every April where we go to pre-selected blocks and we clean their street with the youth of the street. We provide all the tools needed. And then we invite the adult after 12 o'clock to come out and enjoy a block party. Because that's, you know, coming up for me, block parties were the way that everyone got together, common ground, and had fun.
1: Yeah.
0: So we're trying to make sure people remember, let's buy back the block. Let's take care of our block and each other. And also, let's have fun. Let's build it together. And make a community where we care about keeping our streets clean, care about making sure these youth on our streets have proper role models and guidance, and just making sure that we can have fun together, whether that be let's grill some food out together later, or maybe even just when I see you outside and maybe you're, you know, just taking a walk, I say hello to you. As simple as that, that common courtesy goes a long way to stop things such as your road rage every day, maybe the frustration you take into work. We just want to limit that because this is a high-strung city, and we want to make sure that we're doing things in our neighborhoods that can just keep us at peace and keep us wanting to come home rather than resenting coming home.
1: I love that. And for those who just tuning in, you listen to Hakeem, who is the president of The Block That Gives Back, which is a grassroots nonprofit organization here in the city of Philadelphia, who's doing the work to make sure that we are pushing towards that greener, safer Philadelphia. And I want to ask you, Hakeem, when it comes down to the city with this new administration, they implemented a new office called the Clean and Green Initiatives Office. And I wanted to ask you, because they are actually the ones who oversee, you know, block captains and block parties and things of that nature. So how has your organization intertwined with any type of civic engagement or any type of, you know, city legislation or just people who are helping to make these things happen for the city?
0: It's a little bit of cold and hot. It's a beautiful thing, but also a scary thing at times, because we do have certain city council people that have supported us for years and make sure to make time for us. Our efforts or value is small. They want to make sure that they're hearing us out. Same thing for some state reps and state senators. But then on the other end, there's just some things that get lost along a long time, where with that project they started last year, I felt it was rushed. It didn't include community groups. It didn't include neighbors. It was
1: what
0: done
1: project
0: on weekdays.
1: Are you referring to? What project?
0: The Clean and Green Initiative. Done kind of like immediately, and it had a purpose. It was needed to be done because our streets do need cleaning, but it just the way it was rolled out wasn't as inclusive, like as a project leader. But then this year I seen they put out door knockers, a lot of things that allow you to scan a QR code, get all the information for yourself and learn about it way ahead of time. So I think that's a great step in the right direction. They put out a lot of these town hall offices and local rec centers that are extremely approachable. You could give them a call. They'll pick up your large trash items, such as like sofas or appliances. Mm-hmm. So that is helping us long term. It was scary at first. It was a worry that, hey, I don't know if this project's going to work because it seems like they're overlooking us. But I do love that it's not something that has to go to an individual group, and we can all kind of come together on it. At least this year, that's the way it seems, if it's early enough. So I'm hoping I see a lot of different project leaders do reach out and see how they can be involved to not necessarily lead projects, but partner with the city on projects to hopefully, you know, have a long-term relationship.
1: I love that. And I want to ask you, Hakeem, we got about 3 minutes left, and I want to ask you this really quick question, you know, about organizing, grassroots organizing, right? It is not easy, right? And sometimes you do need the help of, you know, your city council members and the people who are, you know, in a space that can actually fund you. So how do you all, you know,

0: the block that gives back. How do you all keep going? You know, you've been doing this for over a decade now. How do you all keep going with community support, but then also making sure that you're getting funded to do the work as well?
1: Partnership, partnership, partnership, partnership. I can say it 100 times. Nothing gets done individually. I think we need to remember there is power in numbers. And if you think you can save the world by yourself, you may be able to save your family, but we need to partner. We need to come together. This is the city of brotherly love. And when we reach out to our brothers and sisters that have connections, that have different grants, they probably need help too. And when they have another a group that is saying, hey, I'll bring all my resources, all my volunteers, all my social media connections to the table to help you, they'll do the same for you. And the next thing you know, your reach is so much longer, so much wider. And right now we're struggling, you know, to make ends meet with grants. And we're actually downsizing from moving out of our office. But we don't look at it as a bad thing. Yeah. A space does not create an energy. And we want to make sure that the people know we can go outside and we don't need anything other than our spirits and maybe a couple of shovels and brooms to make a difference. So a lot of the things that we've accomplished over the years with our funding, we make sure that it's sustainable. And these items will be able to come with us for the next 10 years. So even if we never get another donation again, we want to continue to push the energy that is the Block Gives Back. And when the funding is around, we'll seek it. But by all means, we want to make sure that we know and let the people know that there's not a price on effort. We can always put in effort to make our community a better place.
0: And that's one of the reasons why I wanted to ask that question, is because I wanted the people to hear directly from you, you know, what's going on. You know, you have grassroots organizations who've been doing the work for some time now, and we see a lot of businesses in the city closing their doors. We see a lot of businesses in the city that cannot afford to keep their lights on right now because of the climate that we're in, right? And I wanted to just ask you too, because right now our city is pushing for a cleaner, greener Philadelphia, and right now they're just put in, you know, hundreds of thousands of dollars into this beautification project, partnering with Mural Arts, right? So I wanted to ask you, what are your thoughts on that as they're trying to clean up our highways, they're trying to clean up our different business corridors, they're trying to clean up different parks and recreations around the city to prepare specifically for the 250, right? So talk to me a little bit about that. What are your thoughts on just the 250 and tourism in general that's coming in 2026? But I wanted to ask, you know, that question, as you see the city pouring hundreds of thousands of dollars into beautifying things that should have already come through the streets department or things that should have already come through sanitation department. But now we're putting that through the clean and green office. So talk to me.
1: So I'll say I've had trouble with the city's resource centers that are supposed to focus on keeping our streets good and clean, not the Clean and Green Initiative.
0: Yeah.
1: Philadelphia Move Beautiful Committee is a great program. And I do think this city has a lot of beautiful areas that we invest in and it works. But I will say Clip is not my favorite partner. I think they need to remember to answer their phones and emails because community members are reaching out. And when things like a 250 comes around, you know, there's a lot of conspiracy theories we could tap into. But, you know, there are some times when they just beautify a city and things happen overnight, similar to how we had a highway built overnight. And that worries me because I want to sustain, not just look good for 250. I want to look good for 251 and so on. And I think that's where Mural Arts is an amazing program. They hire so many
0: people from our community. Hakeem, you're kind of breaking up a little bit. Can you repeat that for me one more time? You broke up like...
1: I'm sorry. I hope I'm a little more clear.
0: Yeah, go ahead.
1: No problem. So, I was saying, I think the city does a fine job and Mural Arts does an incredible job of hiring people from our community. But I want to make sure that we remember that, once again, partnership. Mural Arts cannot do it alone. I hope they reach out to some of these local, smaller organizations that are very localized, that know what the people need because they are the people. They constantly are talking to the people. So as Mural Arts grows, and I trust that the city has invested in a great brand with Mural Arts, but I want them to remember that, hey, these people on the ground that are just starting their programs, they contribute, and they want to follow these steps to become a Mural Arts. So hopefully they pick up a couple small programs, maybe some high school programs, and influence these kids early so we can have 251, 252 become great years as well.
0: I love that. And thank you so much, Hakeem, for joining us. And my last question, you know, when it comes down to your organization, I just want to ask this quick question in 60 seconds. What does community care look like just beyond resources, right?
1: I love that question because we are partnering with a group called Companions of Animals for Reform and Equity, and they have the care centers program, which is community animal care, which is essentially we want to care for the entire house. We want to make sure that from your grandmom to the youngest kid to the cat and dog, everyone's fed, everyone's healthy, and everyone has inspiration and hope. The family is good to make sure that we don't have to rely on a government. We don't have to rely on a grant. We can rely on each other and our community. And that's going to be sustainable for a long time, built on love and built on trust. And that's what we want to make sure that we're just assisting these families however they can, listening to them. And maybe we can't provide today, but we can fill out a grant or request information from one of our partners and maybe help them tomorrow or the day after that. because these things are not going to get solved overnight. But we want to make sure that we at least care and treat each other with respect. And that's where community, animal care and community, human care and so on, just caring about each other in the community can go a long way. So just say hi to your neighbors, and that's where you start at.
0: I love that. Hakeem, how can people find more information about your organization? How can they get to your website, social media, all that good stuff?
1: So you can find us at The Block Gives Back, TheBlockGivesBack on Instagram, and TheBlockGivesBack.org, as well as Care for Equity, CARE for Equity.com, where you can find a lot of information about such things as the dog parks and animal ordinances and human and animal well-being lifestyle. So we'd love to promote just that healthy lifestyle to everyone. Please give us a follow, reach out. I'm more than happy to work with any project I hear about.
0: Thank you so much, Hakeem, for making time. Thank you for answering when I call. I truly appreciate you. I look forward to connecting more as the 250 continues to roll out, especially as the summer months and the, you know, the sun comes out. You know, that's when the block gets jumping. So I want to make sure we have these conversations as well. So I appreciate you so much. I hope you have a great, warm, and safe weekend.
1: You do the same. Take care. Thank you so much.
0: You already know what time it is, man. It's your girl, POC. We got to go to a quick commercial break. Right after this quick commercial break, we got Gregory Jenkins coming on to talk about this snowstorm, man. I'm really excited. Stay locked. EcoWord.
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0: Yep. You already know what time it is, man. It's your girl, POC. We back. Eco Word. Bringing that green and safe for Philadelphia conversation each and every Friday. Today is Friday, January 23rd. So I'm excited to have Gregory Jenkins, Director of Meteorologists for the Penn State University, on right now to talk a little bit about this snowstorm that's about to hit the East Coast. Hey, Greg, we are in a cold blue right now. The city of Philadelphia has effectively went into a cold blue, which means that our warming centers and our emergency shelters are open 24 hours. If you want to find any more information, you can call 215-232-1984. And you can also call that number to request a ride to actually get you to any type of shelter and warming center that we have here in the city of Philadelphia. But Greg, good morning. Thank you always for answering when I call when it comes down to EcoWare. Please let the people know who they're listening to, and let's get right into it.
11: Hey, good morning. How are you?
0: I'm good. You looking warm over there.
11: Hey, I'm sitting in the, I'm on the road and I'm just like, let me pull over. And I gotta meet up with POC this morning. That's the most important thing.
0: Yes. Well, quickly introduce yourself so we can get right into the conversation.
11: Hey, I'm Greg Jenkins. I'm a professor in the Department of Meteorology and Atmospheric Sciences at Penn State. And that's the main thing that we need to, focus on this morning.
0: Yeah. So, Greg, when it comes down to this storm, let's get into it. People are buying the water. People are running, to the grocery store. They're buying up all the salt. Talk to me a little bit about it. And it's starting all the way from Texas and coming all the way up to Boston, right?
11: Yeah. This is historic in the sense that it's probably going to be a billion-dollar disaster type of storm. Mm-hmm. One of those high-end events, high-impact. And normally this kind of storm, I would just say, is a typical nor'easter, but it's got so much more to it that makes it probably a major disaster over the next week.
0: And when you say that, talk to me a little bit about that, because that gets people at the edge of their seat. You got to explain it just a little bit more in detail.
11: All right, let me go into detail. So first, stay calm. The second, you got to be prepared. So first, we got the snow coming in on Sunday morning. That's a one-day event. And, we're talking 1 foot, maybe 18 inches of snow in some places, but we're also going to have ice. Mm-hmm. So even if it does change over, you're going to get 8-10 inches of snow with a bunch of sleet on top of it. That's going to be hard to shovel. That's one thing. The roads are going to be very difficult. But this is kind of a 1-2-3 punch because you got ice. Ice is very hard, so it makes the driving treacherous. But then we got this cold air. So Philly won't get above freezing until February. So whatever is on the ground is going to be on the ground. And it's going to cause really a lot of major problems for the supply chain in terms of trucks getting to supermarkets. It's going to threaten the grid in terms of down trees and power lines. Because it's going to be so cold, it's very possible that we're going to have water main breaks or water lines freezing in people's houses. And then, we got to worry about heat, because if power goes, then heat is a problem for a lot of people.
0: Yeah.
11: Those are all of the real serious concerns about the storm.
0: But that comes with the effect of the storm. But preparing for the storm, we're looking at just one day of actual snowfall.
11: Yeah, one day. One major day of snow and ice. Mm-hmm. Again, where that could, in fact, create down power lines and trees, and just driving is going to be really difficult.
0: And would you say for our area, our region, right, let's just open it up a little bit. We have Pennsylvania, Delaware, and New Jersey for our region. Talk to a little bit about that region. Delaware is going to get hit the most. New Jersey, what should it look like coming from the shoreline? Talk to me a little bit about that, Greg.
11: So further south you go, you're probably going to go rain or freezing rain. But Philly and north is mainly snow with some ice on top of it. So maybe some hours of sleet on top of it. So from 7 a.m. Sunday through probably early morning hours of Monday, we got falling precipitation. So whether it's ice, sleet, or snow, or freezing rain, is one of those.
0: And, you know, when it comes down to this particular type of storm, a lot of people say we haven't had something like this since 2016, almost a decade ago.
11: Yeah. Yeah, it's been a while since Philly's gotten this much snow, but it's just the high impact event. So the snow followed by the very cold temperatures that is compounded on top of it. And then on top of that, as you might know, the Trump administration has made major cuts to, you know, emergency management. So we don't know how they're going to respond to the millions of people across, I don't know, 10, 15 states. Their ability to help out at the local and state level, that's probably unknown. Mm-hmm. But we, you know, governors will probably be calling states of emergency like Sunday, Monday. So we'll just have to see how all that works out.
0: And when it comes down to also right now, I feel like we're in a climate crisis, right? And I wanted to just ask you if you're able to answer this question. I know you're a meteorologist, but I wanted to be able to ask you this question. You know, how is a storm like this created, right? Like, is this something that's been brewing since July of 2025, like because of all the stuff that we're doing with the water and the heat, and now we're getting the effect in January 26th? Like, talk to me, like, how does a storm like this even get created? Because like you said, this is a very large storm, and this is something that's affecting 10 to 15 states.
11: Yeah, so, you know, if you look at what's happened so far this winter, we've been getting cold shots from Canada. And typically, when we go warm, it's raining. And this is the last month. It really doesn't matter where you are. It's been rain. But we've had an unusual situation. So if I told you where is the warming the greatest this winter, I would tell you it's the polar regions. Hmm. So the Arctic Circle, Greenland, Canada, that's actually been well above normal.
0: Don't mention Greenland right now. I don't know if we should be talking about
11: it. Yo, Greenland's a tipping point, so we've got to keep our eye on that. But the truth is that area has been well above normal. Now, when the polar region starts to warm, we believe that the polar vortex becomes unstable. So we actually get more cold air spilling into the U.S. And this will continue until some point, like 2070, when there's no ice in the polar regions. Mm. Then you can forget winter at that point. But for now, it seems that the polar vortex is unstable. And so we see more cold air spilling, even though that area is well above normal in terms of being warm. Mm. So this situation was, we got this cold Arctic polar vortex come down these last few days, and it's going to get worse next week. And the moisture from the south has come up. So this is an unusual kind of combination where we have ice, snow, and cold all coming together at once. And then the cold air remains locked in place through early February.
0: Hmm. And Greg, that's why I always give you a call when something like this is taking place, because we need more information. We need to hear from someone who's doing the work, you know, and someone who can be relatable to us, especially when it comes down to our listeners and our supporters. So, Greg, I thank you always for answering the call. I want to continue to have this conversation with you. I want to check in with you next Friday, too, if possible, to talk about what actually took place after this storm hits on Sunday. Any last words before we wrap up for our listening audience, just to get ready?
11: Prepare. Stay in touch with your family members, you know, be prepared for the worst. Probably 3 to 5 days of like really a hard time for most of us getting through these next days. So just keep together, keep in touch with your family, make sure people are prepared, you know, stay, you know, aware.

way. This is true. I couldn't seem to fall asleep. There was so much on my mind.

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but there's blood on my hands, and my lips are unclean. In my darkness I remember mama's words reoccurred to me. Surrender to the good Lord.

0: as a man with many clubs come over here, as my sins flow down the Jordan. 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We are Black Progressive Talk Media, and you're here today with Joanne Bell and a co-host, Miss Vanessa Fields. So, Vanessa, another wild week. Another wild week.
1: Oh, my.
0: Another wild week.
1: Oh, I woke up this morning. Well, happy Friday, in spite of all the insanity, Joanne. Yeah, I woke up this morning. I'm looking at my phone to see what's happening, what's trending. And I saw that they took down the exhibit about the nine folk who were enslaved by Washington, George Washington. And I know that Michael Cord,
0: yes,
1: with Avenging the Ancestors Coalition, I know they've been talking about that for some time now, because the Orange Menace did an executive order. I have March the 27th, 2025, called Restoring Truth and Sanity, that's a joke, to American history. And so apparently they had sent something back then that they were going to have that whole thing taken down. I don't even have any words.
0: To a point, Vanessa, that you want to say no words. This is, some people would like to say that this isn't America. Oh, yes, it is.
1: Oh, yeah, it is.
0: This is who you are at the core. This is who you are in the world. And I hope you're proud of yourself. You elected someone who is an embarrassment to this country. He is an aggravation to the entire world. Mm-hmm. And the thing, every time I see him on display, I think you were so shaken by seeing an articulate, mm-hmm, educated Black man be the face and the power of the free world, that you scrambled to find someone who is exactly the opposite and put him up and say that all of that education you had, Obama, didn't mean anything. All of that ability to string two sentences together and to be articulate and thoughtful doesn't mean anything. We are going to show you that the worst white man in the world can be the free power. Yep. Of the world, and we're going, yeah, to put him up, and we're going to hold him up no matter what he does, no matter how embarrassing he is. We're going to do that. And it says, you know, in history, they tell you, the books show you how empires fall.
1: Yes. Yes. America clearly is about to fall. We are falling apart every day. Again, you know, white folk bought into wanting to maintain their white
0: privilege.
1: And you hear people say, oh, this is not America. This is not who we are. You know, with the incident in Minneapolis and ICE, now they're just saying that ICE can just go into buildings and just, you know, go into your home without anything. And it's just so disheartening. It really is disheartening. But we didn't start off right either. United States did not start right. I mean, they started with free labor from our ancestors.
0: Yeah, they started by stealing it.
1: Let's start with that part. They stole it from the Indians.
0: They adopted. We were taught in school that, you know, Christopher Columbus founded America. And of course, you know, our small, precious minds didn't weren't taught and didn't decipher, well, how do you find a place where people already lived? And then they speak, pejoratively, since he was sailing to find India, and he right. got lost.
1: Yes, yeah,
0: and,
1: yeah, yeah.
0: And landed in the Americas, and when he landed, he just named them people Indians. They were the Native Americans. So suddenly they became Indians. You know, it was, you know, and so, and then the narrative was built that they would never have survived even the first year here.
1: Right.
0: If it hadn't been for the ingenuity of the American Native Americans, and who were helpful and who were welcoming.
1: Yes.
0: And then they slaughtered them.
1: Yeah, that is exactly it. So you stole the land, and then you went to Africa and kidnapped our ancestors for free labor for 246 years. On the one hand, I say, you know, oh, God, I don't believe this. But then the other, like, hey, look at the history, Vanessa. Look at the history. This is what we should expect. And so my thing is, so what's going to happen to us next? I see that there's some pushback. We are not our grandparents. So you got the Black Panthers, and there's some other organizations who are saying we're not going quietly into the night. It's just, and you know, this whitewashing of any contributions that Black folk made. Any contributions. You're totally whitewashing it. And I saw where, I read something this morning from Council President Kenyatta Johnson that the mayor is looking into what can be done legally. I saw something from
0: legally
1: our governor regarding this thing with executive order to remove that exhibit. So they're looking into seeing what they can do. And, you know, on one hand, I'm like, okay, but then I said, well, wait a minute, you knew about this since March of last year. I'm not trying to be critical, but if you knew about it since March of last year, why didn't you come up with a plan before then? So I see, you know, the governor is running for re-election, and he's saying, oh, you're not doing this, and this is the wrong place. So what are you going to do? And why didn't you have a plan? Why are we reacting? Why didn't we have a plan before then?
0: So, I have a lot of thoughts about that. I think that the whole posture from the governor, the mayor, our leadership, period, the whole posture has been do not poke the bear.
1: Yeah.
0: And so understanding when he came into office in January of 2025 and began to implement Project 2025, which we, all of us who knew this was coming, we talked about it on the station. We talked about it in meetings. We tried to share the information as broadly as we could, and we were not always believed. And I think we weren't believed for a lot of reasons, you know, some of which is our own fault. Sometimes, you know, we should have been in the planning process not a year ago, not 2 years ago.
1: Yeah, yeah.
0: But we should have been in the planning process. If not before Obama, we understood what happened when he was elected president. They began to dismantle all of the systems,
1: yes.
0: All of the things that helped him to make him president. And we didn't fight back. Because somehow we acted in a fashion is that one person could be able to, and even a president would be so awesome and so powerful that that person could hold back the tide. We have to accept very broadly that we live in a country of white supremacists. And
1: yes.
0: So your actions have to be that you plan every day about how to deal with it.
1: Yes.
0: But what has happened is that we believed that we assimilated. And we began to get what you accept and swallow, you accept and swallow each day. And little bit by little bit, you gave up the rights that you had. And, you know, and what's painful, Vanessa, is when you look at the warriors in the civil rights era and what they had to put up with and the supports that they didn't have and how frightening it must have been for the fight that they had to have in the Deep South and across America without any of these real protections. And then they fought so hard to get us where we are. And then we lazily just fretted it away because we were just too busy with all other kinds of things than to continue to fight, because some of us felt like the fight was over.
1: Yes.
0: And we felt like the fight was over when we got decent jobs and was able to put food on the table and buy a fancy new car and, you know, for some of us, buy homes and stuff. Oh, you know, the fight is over.
1: Right.
0: And we also did one more thing. We divided ourselves.
1: Uh-huh.
0: Our own classism. We didn't see that those who were able to, and I'm going to use this pejorative, crawling out of the hole,
1: mm-hmm.
0: think that we needed to put a hand back to pull the rest up.
1: Right.
0: We kind of took this attitude, you know, that, you know, well, I got mine, you got to find a way to get yours.
1: Yeah.
0: And so all of that culminates into where we are today, a very divided community. Mm-hmm. slinging mud at each other. And willing to point the fingers. You know, I just thought about a lot of this lately and wanted to even check myself and be careful.
1: Yes. You know,
0: the things that I want to see happen. And I think that to take the more positive side, that we have to come together more. In order to do that, I argue that all the time. I'm frustrated for those of us who don't, but also understand, you know, with the experience that you and I have had, basically coming up in our fight within the union, and we saw mm-hmm. how bitter that can be.
1: Oh.
0: And we know when people fight you, how hard they fight you and why they're fighting you.
1: Yes.
0: And that we can't give up, and we have to translate to the people that everyone who pretends to be our friends are not our friends.
1: Yes. That is so true. I feel like saying, okay, it's time to do the benediction, because you just did a serious sermon just now, Joanne, because you're so correct. I mean, and we saw that happening. I remember the neighborhood I grew up in North Philly. There was a mixture of different social economic folk. We had school teachers lived on our block, police, but then we also had Miss Maddie, who was getting welfare. And we all worked together, you know, for our community, our neighborhood. And then the ones who had the degrees and everything decided, you know what, why am I still living in North Philly? I need to be living in the suburbs. And so they left and left the folk who did not have the resources to really fight back and do better. And even, you know, even when we look back to this strike that with 33, there were folk who said, that's on them. That's on those members of 33 that they're making that kind of money. They should have went to college. They should have did this. They should have did that. Then they would not have to work 2-3 jobs. So now you're blaming the victim. You're forgetting where we came from. You forgot how you got to where you're at. It was no easy task. You know, I mean, I know I, for one, did not. I worked my way through college. I was the first one in my family, graduated from high school, graduated from college, bought a house in Mount Airy, and I also indeed thought that I had achieved the American dream. But one thing that you get from HBCU, you will not get from a white college. My first day in grad school at Lincoln University, they said, what do you call a black man in Alabama with a master's degree? And we were so dumb. We saying all this. And you know what he said.
0: I know what they said. It started with an N.
1: Yes. And that brought some of us back to the reality. Like, wait a minute. It don't matter I got this degree. It doesn't matter. Because to them, that's who I am. And we forgot it. And that is, you're right. That is why we are where we're at right now.
0: Well, there are narratives that we adopted about the pull yourself up by the bootstraps and looking at others in a way that suggests that they could have done more to get themselves out of the circumstances, and ignoring all of the barriers and saying that when we do that, that we're giving them excuses. No, we're not giving them excuses. The thing is, what are we doing to help each other?
1: Yes. That's what we have to do.
0: What are we doing to help each other? I think we have to go to break here. 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
0: So, you know, Vanessa, I wanted to bring you back to something that I saw last Sunday on Inside Story that for several days has had my blood boiling. So the panel consists of Bob Brady, Farrah Mendez, I think that's how you say it. I know she's a Republican and she's married to someone who I greatly like. There were at least two other or three other white women on there. One really ticks me off every time she comes up. I'll think of her name in a minute. And the topic that they were talking about was Rochelle Belisle. And so this is my comment to Brady, ticked me all the way off. Mm-hmm. Here's Brady being very disparaging towards Rochelle.
1: Mm.
0: And, you know, in other words, being accusatory of saying that she essentially worked outside of what he believed that the city and the mayor and others were trying to do in terms of not poking the bear. And to, you know, he went on to, and then somebody, you know, talked about that's the reasons why they wanted to get rid of the sheriff's office. And then somebody said something, wow, about, the talked a little bit about the how would I put it? They went on to talk a little bit about the sheriffs, the other previous sheriffs, saying nothing nice. You know, they brought up John Green, and then they you know they brought up Sheriff Jewel Williams, and you know all of that other stuff. The way that some of us would say they put their lips all over the sheriff's office and all over the sheriff, because, you know, nothing that any of them could have done would have been good. And if they did anything good, that was never going to be said. And here's Brady, who attempted to put somebody up, a judge up, that was thoroughly debunked as being a racist. And then he turns around and runs against the district attorney, loses, and then comes back and runs as a Republican. I have long had enough of Brady. I really have had enough of him. And he, for, and you know, Vanessa, I know we got to, you know, where you sit, and you have to be careful. This isn't Vanessa saying any of this stuff. This is Joanne Bell. So when you pull out the arrows, remember Joanne Bell said this. This is what I said, okay? Again, you want me to spell my name out? Joanne Bell said it. J-O-A-N-N, last name Bell, B-E-L-L. I'm saying this. I'm tired of you. And I'm tired of all of the folk that be kissing your butt, and they do it often and frequently. When you walk away with all of the goods for yourself and your few friends, and then you have nerve to go on TV and talk about the sheriff. I'm sick of y'all talking about the sheriff. You know, while you're talking about her, the people across the country are praising her bravery.
1: Exactly.
0: The people across the country are quoting her. But this, and I told you, there is something wrong with Philadelphians.
1: Yep. You said it. Lack spine, lack courage.
0: You know, you're spineless.
1: Mm-hmm.
0: And then you jump on the bandwagon of beating somebody up.
1: Yeah, yeah. That's exactly how that went down. Now, I did not see Inside Story last Sunday, but I know people who saw it, and they called me and they told me about it and how frustrated and angry they were with the comments that were made about Sheriff Bilal. Even this morning, there's something called, oh Lord, I can't remember the name of the, it's something to get older. But anyway, The Citizen, their title, their article regarding Sheriff Bilal, it said, what is Sheriff Bilal smoking? What is she smoking?
0: Yeah, that's racist.
1: And I was like, wow, that's what you're doing now? That's what you consider to be decent journalism, is to ask, what is she smoking? Oh, I see we have our guest.
0: Before we get to Reverend Halston, I just wanted to say that Diane Fassett said, was it Donna Gentile O'Donnell? Yes. For the record, I can't stand you. Nothing that ever comes every time, and I've known, listen, I've been in your company a lot. You're pushy, you're self-centered, and you're awful. And so no one else on this program have said that. This is not the station saying this. Again, this is Joanne saying, you want me to spell my name again?
1: She hot this morning, y'all. She hot.
0: Good morning, Reverend.
8: Good morning. Good morning.
0: You can say a little prayer with me later on.
8: well, all I can say, the truth will set you free. Yeah, so, speak the truth.
0: Amen. You know, I tell people, you know, one thing that the Lord has blessed me with is allowed me to get up in age and still be able to have my faculties. Well, at least some people might doubt it, but I can say what I want to say. Okay, you know, I can say what I want to say, and you know what, without fear. Okay, I say it.
1: Mm-hmm.
0: Oh, nothing about me.
8: We definitely need that voice here in Philadelphia to speak truth to power.
1: Yes.
8: in some ways, that voice becomes more prophetic than even some of my some of our clergy. So we thank you for speaking truth to power.
0: Thank you. Thank you. Thank you. Vanessa, you want to lead the way with Reverend Halston today?
1: Yes. So good morning, Reverend Halston. We have you on today. You know, first of all, I want to say thank you for all the work that you do, all the work that you do in this community to help folk with this chaos that we're dealing with right now. And I know that one of the projects that you're working on right now is called the Beloved Community. So I want you to talk about that and some of the things that you're doing around that.
8: Thank you. I thank you again for the opportunity to come on your program and share a little bit. It's called Project Beloved Community. What we call is Philadelphia's response to Project 2025 and all of what Trump has been doing for the last year. The coalition is the Coalition to Defend Democracy, about 20 plus organizations, unions, community organizations, policy organizations, faith organizations across the city of Philadelphia, who've been doing various town halls even before the last election and town halls since to try to explain to people all of what was happening in terms of housing and education and food SNAP benefits and Medicaid and immigration, as well as what's happening with federal workers. We've done town halls across the city of Philadelphia explaining everything that happened. And the response of the people started to be simply, all right, I heard enough of that. What are we going to do? What's our plan? Right. How are we going to respond, both in the short term to make sure that folk are not devastated by these cuts, and then in the long term to fight back against the racism, the white supremacy, the white nationalism of this administration going forward? And so what we were planning to do tomorrow, which again we postponed because of the weather, was to really kind of lay out that plan after we thought about it for several months about what resources we have here in Philadelphia that actually can help sustain us from all of these cuts. You know, the meeting was going to be at it's rescheduled to Saturday, March 14th, at Zion Baptist Church, the church of Reverend Leon Sullivan, who used to come every year and preach a sermon, use what you have. He believed that we should use what we have. And then he believed that on top of that, that God would multiply it if we just use what we have. And so we took that as a mantra to say, all right, what resources do we have through our private industry? What resources do we have philanthropy? And what resources do we have in our government, our city government, that can blunt some of the pain and the hurt that these cuts are doing? And so we looked at food stamps, for example, and recognized the estimate is about 50,000 Philadelphians will lose food stamps. 50,000 households, I should say, and which means probably more like 100 to 125,000 people actually affected. That is happening right now as we speak. The work requirements were put in September. You had to December to be able to start them. Most people were not. That's why we estimated how many people would be off the rolls. And so many people already got a letter in December saying that they would no longer get food stamps. And now they're looking for food. We have poor people in our city right now looking for food. And we appreciate the administration putting about $14 million into various food banks. But even the food bank people said, look, if we even doubled what we could do, it would not be nearly enough to replace what these cuts are going to do to people. They testified to that in city council. So you cannot rely on charity alone to be able to sustain these folk. So what are we going to do? We recognize that about each recipient averages about $200 a month from food stamps. Do some quick math, 50,000 households, $200 a piece. That's about $10 million a month. Stretch that over a year times 12, that gets you $120 million. So for $120 million, we could sustain the cuts that Trump is doing. The city of Philadelphia now has a $1.2 billion surplus. Right now, that's our surplus. We could apply $120 million to that just to make sure these food stamp recipients at least have the same amount of dollars that they had before the cuts. It's a way to make sure that children and families and seniors have at least the amount of food they had before the cuts. It affects our schools. It affects our hospitals when they don't, because all the healthcare requirements that are needed. Our schools have to deal with children who are hungry, trying to teach them. We have a multitude of issues that happen when we just don't feed our own people. And we have the resources to be able to do it. To use just a tenth of a surplus. I have to say, spiritually speaking, to have the resources to help the least of these and then not use it is against the very faith I believe in. And so we can do something to help ourselves. But that's just one piece. Philanthropy has what? University of Penn has $15 billion worth of endowment. If they would take a portion of that endowment, $120 million, say the city says, I'll put in 60 and philanthropy put in 60. Penn can put 60 million in itself from just a little bit of that endowment that it has and continue to do whatever it's been doing. It still doesn't really pay taxes. And so at least it could do this to ensure these poor folk have at least the same amount of food they had before. Banks, how much money these banks are making in our communities and extracting billions of dollars from us in our communities.

0: and I love this discussion. I want to ask you, what, let's start with local government. Has this been presented and has it been accepted and or rejected?
1: It has not been presented. In fact, I guess the town hall we're going to have on Saturday was going to be our first opportunity to present these ideas publicly. But I will say it has been discussed, because when the shutdown happened and there was nobody getting food stamps, Dr. Ahmad had a hearing around health, and literally the administration and Dr. Ahmad and Councilman Johnson was there as well, had this discussion about, well, if we don't, if they don't come back in the next couple of weeks, we got a couple of months of this, what can we do? And they literally discussed about a gift certificate that they could be able to put money into so that people could use that gift certificate at the supermarkets and get food. And so they discussed it when the problem was much bigger with the shutdown. That's 500,000 people suffering. So the idea is out there already in their thinking. And so we're hoping to push it along a little bit with a little bit of clergy and community supporting the idea that this is something we can put in place. Call it what you want, One Philly Supplemental Food Fund, whatever you like to call it. But let's use the dollars we have, as Reverend Sullivan would say, to make a difference for our people.
0: Tell me about the business community. You know, we have Comcast that's headquartered here. And let me go back to the University of Pennsylvania. I know that Georgetown University, a number of years ago, acknowledged that their existence was in as, because they were in the slave trade, and they benefited from the, slave trade. And so there was an agreement that was made that has given some level of reparations in with respect to attendance at Georgetown and others. The other place where there was slave trade and the university benefited, and that endowment that they have that has not been addressed has been the University of Pennsylvania. And that should have been on the table a very, very long time ago. And there have been loose discussions with some groups, you know, going that I remember going back at least the last 20 years about having those discussions with Penn. And you know, Penn was the first to attempt to fold under this new Trump administration. And I remember Senator Williams and others going to meet with members of Penn, and some of the stuff that they did, and with respect to the med school, the law school, some of the other things. And so Penn squarely is benefiting. One of the threats that they had made in terms of Penn, because it was a combination of local elected officials and state elected officials. And, you know, and they're sitting in a district. And so it's time to put their feet to the fire and hold them to task.
1: Absolutely. In the short term, things we have to do now, children are starving right now. Children are hungry right now. Children need food right now. Seniors need food right now. So there's
0: things for 1 second. We got to go to break. Okay. And I know you can come right back at that spot that children are starving and seniors are starving. 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
8: Thank you.
9: You remember where we left off, right?
8: Yes. The immediacy of children and seniors, disabled folk needing food right now calls for, when we see an emergency action happen, we look to government first. Not government completely, but we look to government first. We want to see philanthropy step up in a big way. When government steps up, it makes it easier to call on philanthropy to step up as well. And also the private industry that is not philanthropy, that has resources as well, then we all need to step forward and understand that this is an emergency crisis and we need to address the crisis. Because, you know, sometimes when the crisis is mainly poor people, we don't even think it's a crisis. We just keep living the way we're living and think everybody's living the same way. But when those food stamps stop for those individuals, or they lose their Section 8 certificate and lose their housing, or lose their ability to have Medicaid for children or seniors who are sick, that is a crisis happening right now in our community, and it needs a crisis response. And so I look to government first, but not government completely, for that crisis response. And I hope and pray as that happens, we then look to philanthropy to do what it's supposed to do. Then in the long run, that what you're talking about, Joanne, has to be true. That the reparations that is necessary, the repair that is necessarily that needs to be made by some industries and some institutions in this town for the long-standing disinvestment in our communities and the long-standing assault on our people over the last 400 years, there needs to be a reckoning. And the Project Beloved community is specific about that as well in the long term, looking at all of our communities and saying, looking particularly at, excuse me, particularly

0: the Black community and says, where is the repair for the damage that has been done over these 400 years?
1: So here's the thing, Reverend, and I think maybe we may have some differences, because we've been there before. Sometimes we're afraid to be very specific about the African American community, because our history is directly to chattel slavery. Mm-hmm. And sometimes we talk about everyone, which we need to get help to everyone. So I'm not saying that, but somehow the burden of the face that keeps the eggs being thrown at us is the African American community. Mm-hmm. When I watch some of the programs on television and all of the other stuff, a lot of communities ride the back of the African American community. And when they're riding the back, they go to these hearings, and the first thing that comes out of their mouths is, oh, the poor Black kids, oh, the poor Black women, oh, the poor Black such and such, knowing that the people on the other side, they don't care about them. They really don't. And so if you think that you're talking about them, that's going to make them have some empathy or something. No, what you're telling them is that what they're trying to do is working. That it is working. Oh, so these cuts are really getting to where we wanted it to get. We have to figure out ways to bring forth how we are going to operate as a community to lift each other up. The thing that we don't do, I'm going to go back for a bit. You know, there had been the whole discussion going back some 30, 40 years or more about the Korean community and basically when they arrived in our neighborhoods. And in the beginning, it was a decent relationship, and then it sort of had this, you know, push and pull. But one of the things that I would see is that one hand would lift the other. So the first family comes, and they didn't mind bringing other family members, and those family members lived in the same house, and they pooled their resources in order to be able to get the, you know, to build. And, you know, what education as a focus in that. And so then, you know, that was that frontier, and then they moved on. I want to know about discussions that we will have as African Americans about building family, about sharing of resources, about pulling ourselves out of this economic depression and slump that we have been in. I want to hear those discussions, because quite frankly, it is always pushed aside.
0: Well, I would tell you there's a lot of young people having that conversation about building generational wealth and building real community, and that's happening all the time. I am proud to say that some of my children are in those kind of conversations in deeper and more progressive ways than our generation has been. They often are not noticed. They often are not lifted up, but they are thinking that way. And building real community with one another. We often kind of look at those young people who have gotten in trouble for whatever reason or another, and not the massive amount of young people, young adults, and really adults now, but people in their 30s, building families, who are building relationships with one another and establishing nonprofits and profit organizations and finding and using the internet in creative and talented ways and building businesses across not just America, all over the world, selling products all over the world. That stuff is happening, and it does need to be lifted up more. I guess the point I'm just here today is about, we got some poor folk right here, mostly Black and mostly female.
1: No, I think we ought to help it. I said that not to say that we should not help everyone, because I think that we should, because we're family. You know, regardless, yeah. We're family. We're here.
0: That's the word.
1: and that we must help and build a community. And so I'm all for that. I make the statement that I made by connection because some of us stay away from the harm that had been done to us and the reparations that are due to us.
2: Yeah.
1: And that's the part that I'm talking about, because we skip all around and these corporations have flourished. It is what has made America America. It is what's built this economy and made this the most powerful country in the world. Mm-hmm. And it was done with free labor.
0: Yes.
1: We can't forget the pain and the anguish of what happened to us in slavery. Mm-hmm. And it shouldn't be brushed aside, and it should be at the forefront of all of our conversations. Mm-hmm. And not running from it. And that there's for people to say that that there are illegal aliens, which is a word that's offensive to me when there's nobody. And then I saw a sign that said there's nobody illegal in a land that's stolen.
0: And so,
1: that's right.
0: But let me say quickly, because I would love to come back on this program and talk about this once it's released. But Councilwoman Jamie Gaultier helped establish the reparations, Philadelphia Reparations Committee. I sit on that committee. It's led by some talented, incredible young people who have done incredible things, incredible levels of education and understanding law and education and housing and reparations and the history of reparations. I'm proud to say that I wrote a small segment of that report when it's released. I'm just excited to be around as one of the old heads around them. And they're going to go directly head on to the idea of what these institutions owe to Black people, to Black people, to Black people, to Black people.
1: Got it.
0: Yeah. Working with attorney Kara McCullen. You may remember her father. He was a great attorney here, professor at Temple University for many years. She's a professor at Penn in her own right. And so they're just doing incredible stuff. So when you see that, you're going to get inspired about what young people are prepared to do.
1: I am so inspired by the young people and want to give them every bit of support that they have. We have to go to break again. Can we keep it just a little bit past the
0: Yeah.
1: Okay. 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
5: Pam Grace is here because she's the founder of Discover You Health. As a medical entrepreneur, what are some of those questions that we should be asking, and what are some of those things we should know about our bodies?
6: What is normal for you? What are your usual energy levels? Bowel habits, menstrual cycles, sleep patterns, weight range. Continue to expand on this list as far as what is normal for you. Secondly is, what is your family history. Genetics tell a story before symptoms ever show up. People are very private when it comes to their health until it's like life-threatening, then they have to share. This type of information and literacy helps you engage with clinicians better. I'll say the third thing is, how does your body respond to stress, food, medication, etc.? Being able to document how your body has responded is huge because it's often overlooked. If I'm having a conversation with this person, what is my nervous system telling me? If I'm in this setting, what is happening? Our body-

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1: On the world for Jesus Christ. Thank you again for watching. God bless you.
2: He wants to talk to us about is something we can't step over if we're trying to step into overflow. We got to get this. And so I want to read just a few verses. I'll just read the first three for the sake of time. The book of Job, chapter number 42, beginning at verse number 1. The book of Job, chapter number 42, beginning at verse 1. I'm going to read just a few verses from the New International Version of the Scriptures. It says this: Then Job replied to the Lord, I know that you can do all things. No purpose of yours can be thwarted. You ask, who is this that obscures my plans without knowledge? Surely I spoke of things I did not understand. Things too wonderful for me to know. I want to stop right there. I want to tag a title to this text. And hopefully this will be, if it is not, hopefully it will be your confession when we're done with our time together. Here it is, family. I don't need closure. I don't need closure. I want to begin our time together by informing some and reminding others of a truth that I think is foundational and important and salient to this sermon. And this truth can really be captured in this phrase. Here it is for my note takers. God is not just the God who arranges entrances. He is also the God that orchestrates endings. God is not just the God that arranges entrances. God is also the God that orchestrates endings. Entrances into new seasons must be preceded by exits from old ones. If I want to step into something new, I need to be willing to step out of something old. If I want to say hello to my tomorrow, I must be willing to say goodbye to my yesterday. And the imagery that the scriptures use to describe God's influence on our life is shepherd-like imagery. He's a shepherd that David said will lead you to green pastures. Well, if he's going to lead you to green pastures, it means you got to let him lead you out of pastures that used to be green but are turning brown. You see, and a message like this is not for people who love mediocrity. A message like this is for people who are allergic to average. A message like this is for people who, if you are hot, you have to admit you're dealing with conflicting emotions. You're grateful for what you have, but something on the inside of you is telling you there's more. Who am I talking to today? I said, you're not unappreciative of what God has done, but there's something on the inside of you that's creating some expectation that causes you to believe the best is yet to come. And I want to pause because I'm trying to locate people who are honest enough to say, I'm grateful, but I'm still frustrated. I'm thankful, but I believe God is getting ready to do what my eyes haven't seen and my ears haven't heard. And there are people around me who are misunderstanding me, and they're telling me that I should be satisfied, that I should be stagnant. I'm not built for the boat. You stay in the boat. I gotta walk on water. I got wavy faith. He is not just the God that arranges entrances. He is the God that orchestrates exits. And I am telling you that this is the reason that many individuals do not reach their redemptive potential. What do I mean by that? I mean when everybody has potential. But when you get redeemed, your potential changes. You can go further. You can go faster. You can do more. You can go higher. And the reason some people do not reach their redemptive potential is not because they don't have a desire for something new. It's because they do not have the ability to let go of something old. And I believe even some of God's best have struggled with this. We see it clearly in the book of the Bible called 1 Samuel, right? When a religious and civil leader that the Bible calls a judge named Samuel hears a word from God, and God says to Samuel, Samuel, how long are you going to mourn over that which I rejected? There was a king that Samuel had selected, and Samuel wanted that king to succeed. He wanted that king to win. That king's name was Saul. But Saul got infected with arrogance, and arrogance is insecurity playing dress up. He gets infected with arrogance, and God says, watch this, okay, I gotta pick another king. Now, this is what's interesting. The king that God is getting ready to pick, David, will be a king that most of us would say is morally inferior to Saul. When you look at what Saul's issue was and what David's issue was, we would say Saul is probably the more moral man. But God picks David because he said, this is a man after my own heart. He said, I can use people that aren't perfect. I just can't use people I can't trust. So he asked Samuel, he said, how long are you going to mourn over that which I rejected? Watch this. How long are you going to nurture an emotional attachment to something I'm through with? I used it, but I'm through with it. I blessed it, but I'm through with it. It served its purpose, but I'm through with it. And I know you love it, but I'm through with it. And if you're gonna follow me, you gotta learn how to perfect the goodbye. Oh, I heard that. Some of you are in a season where God's trying to perfect your goodbye. God says to Samuel, he says, listen. He served his purpose. And if you don't master the art, Samuel, of goodbye to that era, you're going to wake up and you're going to be where I was. Not where I am. He says, I want you to feel your horn and go down to Jesse's house, because that's where I've selected my king. He said, you got oil, but I no longer want you to pour it in that place. I'm getting ready to show you where to pour your oil. I don't even know why I'm talking about this. This is not even in my notes. But I want to let somebody know, ain't nothing wrong with your oil. Nothing wrong with your anointing. Nothing wrong with your ability. Just because they don't value it doesn't mean it's not valuable. But if you will let God help you perfect the art of goodbye, he's going to show you where to pour your oil. Because for everybody that won't listen to you, won't take your advice, won't appreciate you, God's got somebody who is waiting on the oil he's put on your life. If we're going to advance, we have to embrace the reality that endings are not always evil. Henry Cloud calls them necessary. If adolescence doesn't end, I never get to adulthood. If spring doesn't end, I never get to summer. Am I making sense? And if we don't understand that God is the God that sometimes orchestrates endings, we will end up in seasons of life where we are crediting the devil with something that God did. God's like, all of that, not the devil. Some of that is me. That wasn't rejection, that was protection. That wasn't rejection, that was direction. That wasn't a breakup, that was a breakthrough. That wasn't the devil, that was me. And anyone that's going to continue to advance must master art of exits. And if you're going to master the art of exits, are y'all ready for this? If you're ready, say yes. Come on, if you're ready, say yes. Here it is. If you're going to master the art of exits, listen, TC Nation, you must learn how to exit without explanations. I'm gonna go sit down. Did you hear what I just said? Yeah. If you're going to master the art of exits, you must learn how to master making exits when you do not have explanations. People who plateau in their progress are people who require an explanation before they advance. But Soren Kierkegaard says life is lived forward, but it is only understood backwards. In other words, you gotta get to a certain season of your life in your future so that you can make sense out of some things in your past. And when you don't get this, you'll be in the middle of it calling it one thing, and then 2 years from now you'll look back at it and you'll be calling it something else. Right now you may be like, this is the greatest pain of my life. And 2 years from now, you'll be saying, that was the biggest breakthrough of my life. We've got to be able to advance without explanations. See, I'm analytical. I'm inquisitive. I like reasons. I don't even just want to know where we're going. I want to know why we're going this way. Some of y'all judging me, and you just, if you just like me, wave at me. Come on, let's be hot. You just, yeah, I like reasons. Sometimes even I would catch myself asking my kids, and kids, it's not always a reason. They do something, and I'm just like, can you just tell me why? But if you're going to master the art of exits, you got to learn how to advance without explanations. And this is why I think, ladies and gentlemen, it's important for us to have this conversation about this gentleman named Job in the Bible. Because Job, I believe, his story is a teaching tool that can equip all of us on advancing without explanations. As a matter of fact, I think it's an amazing teaching tool, not just because of the content in Job, but because of the context of Job. Job is in a part of the Bible called wisdom literature. See, the Bible is not arranged in chronological order. It's arranged according to sections like a bookstore. Got me? And so there's a section of the Bible called wisdom literature. And Job is in that section because God says, I'm going to put all these books in the Bible because I need you to be more than righteous. I need you to be wise. Woo! Is there anybody here that's honest enough to admit that there are some problems that were in my life because wisdom was out my life? Is there anybody honest enough to say that there are some relationship problems that weren't relationship problems? They were wisdom problems. But I believe this is your season and your time where God's not just gonna make you as righteous as you've ever been. He's gonna make you wiser than you've ever been. Is there, come on, somebody's believing for clothes, cars, and cribs. Somebody pause for the cause and shout that wisdom is coming your way. I need wisdom. I need wisdom. I got too many decisions to make to be rolling the dice on my decisions. I need wisdom. I got too many people in my life. I don't know who for me, who not for me. I need wisdom. There's so many things I want to say, and I don't want to say the wrong thing at the wrong time. So, Lord, give me wisdom with my tongue. Is there anybody in a season where you need wisdom? I need wisdom. This is wisdom literature that helps us. This is so interesting to me. It's wisdom literature that helps us to endure Job-like seasons. What's that, Darius? Unexpected seasons of adversity that you have to endure without God giving you an explanation. Unexpected seasons of adversity that you have to endure without explanation. Seasons of pain where you do not immediately see the purpose. And I know some of y'all in here, y'all got a different kind of relationship with God, where you know the reason that you have gone through every single thing you've gone through in your life. But for the 29 of us that are in this room and that are in a place where we say, I trust God, but the reason trust is present is because understanding is absent. That there are some things I've gone through and I'm going through that I believe he's working together for my good. I just don't see the good yet. Where the real? Where's the real? It's right here. This is exactly what happened in Job's story. Y'all all right or y'all tired? Y'all ready? Yeah, you good? Okay. Here it is. This is interesting. Because Job's story, we're introduced. I want you to see this. I picked up in verse chapter 42, but we're introduced to Job in Job chapter number 1. And this is how we're introduced to him. It says, in the land of Uz, there lived a man whose name was Job, and he was blameless and upright. He feared God and shunned evil. Okay, I'm feeling this. He's blameless. He's upright. He feared God. He shunned evil. Makes sense to me. Seemed like a pretty good resume to me. Then all of a sudden, though, the story continues. It says that the angels are aligned and having audiences with God. Satan has to stand in line. Did you hear what I just said? I said, it says that the sons or the angels of God are having an audience with God, and Satan has to stand in line just to get an audience. You see, you need to know this because the Bible calls him the prince of darkness. And darkness is not just a metaphor for evil, it's a metaphor for ignorance. The devil wants to keep you in the dark. He wants to keep you ignorant because whatever area you ignorant in, you suffer in. And he wants to keep you ignorant about what he can and can't do. He wants you to think he's stronger than he is. He's more powerful than he is. He's bigger than he is. But he got to stand in line just to get an audience with God. I want to let you know the devil is a liar. He might be whispering in your ear what he's going to do. He can't do nothing when God has his hand on your life. Somebody say, get in line, devil. I'm gonna kill you. You can't. I'm gonna destroy your family. You can't. I'm gonna tear your business down. You can't. You don't have the authority. You gotta get in line just to get permission to consider doing what you wanna do to me. He's standing in line. And he gets to God. God say, what up, though? He say, man, I'm chilling. He say, where you been? He say, you know, I just been on the north side. I've been all throughout, to and fro. I've been in Tulsa, I've been in Dallas, I've been in Atlanta, I've been looking for somebody life to, you know, to mess with. And God said something that confused me. Just confusing. This one point in the sermon, I'm okay if you're confused. God says, have you considered my servant Job? Wait a minute. You just said he's blameless, he's upright, he fears God, and shuns evil. Now, you are recommending him to be the object of satanic adversity. It would seem like to me, based on his resume, Job would be the person you didn't pick. Am I making sense? This seems unfair to Job until I connected this to something in scripture known as representative warfare. Yeah, we see this with David and Goliath. It is where opposing armies would choose their best warriors and say, you two fight individually. And your fighting individually will be representative of victory collectively. So David, if you win, Israel win. Goliath, if you win, the Philistines win. So in my mind, it's like, man, that's foul that God picked Job. But once I got a revelation of representative warfare, I saw that's amazing that God picked Job, because it was God's way of saying to Satan, you can't break him. I got one for you that you can't break. I got one for you that won't leave me. I got one for you that will stay faithful to me regardless of what happens. He's going to be my representative. And when he wins, my whole team wins. This is crazy, guys, because it reveals to me God's highest level of trust. It's when he trusts you with trouble. He said, that man will lose it all and not lose me. I trust him like that. This is crazy, guys. This is crazy. Because God asked a question, but Satan gave an answer. He said, have you considered my servant Job? Satan said, watch this. He says, does Job fear God for nothing? We'll spin the block, come back to that. Because he's saying, of course he committed. Look how blessed he is. Watch what he says. He says, have you not put a hedge around him and his household and everything he has? Wait a minute. Have you not put a hedge around him, his household, and everything he has? God didn't say to Satan, I put a hedge around him, his household, and everything he has. Satan says to God, have you not put a hedge around him, his household, and everything he has? So hear my question. Satan, if God didn't tell you there was a hedge around Job, and Job didn't tell you there was a hedge around him, how do you know there was a hedge around him unless you tried to get to him? And you couldn't get through because the hedge was protecting him. And I know there are times when we complain about and we are upset about the adversity we do experience. I want you to know every now and then you ought to praise God for the adversity you didn't experience that you don't even know about, because there's been a hedge around you. Somebody give him a hedge praise right here. This praise is for the hedge. This praise is for the accident you prevented, I didn't know about. This praise is for the sickness you blocked, I didn't know about. This praise is for the door you closed, I didn't know about. Here's a hedge praise. I'm sorry, y'all. I live in Atlanta now, but I grew up in Mississippi. So I still got a little old school country in me. So this is only for my church mothers. This only for people 55 and older that's got a little church in you. When I think of the goodness of Jesus and all he's done for me, my soul cries out, hallelujah. Thank God for saving me. Head.
3: Jesus.
2: Text says there's a hedge around Job, but that's not it. His household. And everything he possessed. Now, we know his children weren't aligned in the faith. Because Job's story tells us he offers a sacrifice for them daily. So they don't even know. They're probably resenting their father's commitment to a faith that's actually got a hedge around them. See, come on. Did you hear what I just said? They're probably, why he always at that church? And why he always giving our money to that church? And why is he always doing this? Not realizing the very thing they're complaining about is the thing that they're benefiting from. And there's some people in your life who criticize your commitment. You always running down at a transformation. Why you always online? There's plenty good churches in our city. Not realizing that the only reason that you hadn't gone through some of the things that you could go through is because the hedge that's around you because of me. Always running down that church. If it wasn't for this church, I wouldn't be able to stand you. See, that's too real. Let me go to this side because I feel the real vibes, right? I said, you always, no. If it wasn't for that church, I wouldn't have the strength to handle you. I wouldn't be handling you with the grace that I handle you. I wouldn't be handling you with the wisdom with which I'm handling you. You always talking about what Pastor Mike said. If it wasn't for Pastor Mike saying what he said, me and you wouldn't even be talking right now. Y'all okay? I'm about to sit down. Here it is. So God says, all right. It's so powerful. He even demonstrates his sovereignty in Job's suffering. He says, touch everything but him. You can't touch him. He demonstrates his sovereignty even in Job's suffering. So I'm going to tell you what happens next. This is really interesting. What happens next is this. It says, so Job has oxen and donkey. They get seized or taken away by this wild rebel group called Sabians. Then another messenger comes to Job and says, not only are the oxen and donkeys gone, but the sheep and the servants got burned up in a fire. Then another messenger comes and says, not only are your ox and donkey stolen, not only your sheep and servants burned in a fire, but there was a windstorm that took place and it took all your children's lives. Do you see this? I want you to see the nature of the way this is happening. It's happening back to back to back. I want you to see Satan's strategy of trying to overwhelm us with stuff that's happening back to back to back. Have you ever felt like stuff is happening back to back to back? Have you ever been at a place where you're like, God, I know it's not perfect, and I don't expect life to be perfect, but can we press pause for a little bit? Maybe I'm the only one. You never been there? You're like, God, listen, I'm not even asking for a perfect life. Just can I have a season to breathe? Can I have a season where I'm not trying to fix something? Can I have a season where I'm not worried about something? Back to back to back. Now, Lord, show me something. This is a satanic strategy. I don't want to get too weird here, but there's this principle of biblical interpretation called the law of first mention. And what that basically says is, if you want to understand something in the Bible, you want to begin with exploring the first time it's mentioned. Because that's going to give you a clearer picture of the way that issue is going to express itself all throughout Scripture. And it caused me to see that a lot of talk about spiritual warfare is a lot of conjecture that's not really based on what we see in Genesis. The first act of spiritual warfare is Satan in the garden in the form of a snake with Eve. Why is he in the garden in the form of a snake? Because snakes aren't out of place in a garden. If you have a garden, you wouldn't be surprised to see a snake. Because Satan shows up looking like he belongs. This is the first principle of spiritual warfare. The devil don't always show up looking like the devil. And so here's what happens. What does he do? He engages in this conversation with Eve, and if Eve cuts the conversation off and is quick, then she never eats the fruit. She never gives it to Adam. Adam doesn't eat the fruit. But because he was persistent, when he was persistent, he was successful because he realized sometimes to take you out, I got to wear you down. Who am I preaching to right now? I said, who am I preaching to right now? That's honest enough to say, I'm in a season, I feel like the devil's trying to wear me down. And I'm trying to do all I can to have faith, but I feel like my faith is fragile in this season, if I'm going to be honest, because I felt like I used my big faith to survive 2021, and I used my other faith to survive 2020. And I'm trying to believe, but I feel like it's happening back to back. This breaks the average man. It doesn't mean that they're weak. It just means that they're human. This is what the Bible says. Job engaged in an act that expressed grief. Right? Shaves his head. But he falls on the floor. And the Bible says he worships. Come on now. I grew up, we used to read the King James Bible in the church I grew up in. And this is the way he used to say it all the time. Job said, the good Lord giveth. Y'all better come get me today, I feel. The good Lord giveth and the good Lord taketh away. But blessed be the name of the Lord. In other words, my praise is not predicated on my predicament. Hi-ya-ya-ya. I'm not praising my circumstances, I'm praising God. So the question isn't, is it good? The question is God good? And as long as God is good in the midst of my loss, I'm going to open my mouth and bless the name of the Lord. I'm almost done, so this is what happened. Satan, go back, Job chapter 2, say, Satan, come back to God. Stand in line, I'm back. He step up, God say, I can imagine God just smirking. What's the problem? And Satan starts to have a conversation. So in my mind, I'm like, Satan, you took all

He is using the thing he is messing with to get to the real thing he's after. And the real thing he's after is your commitment to God. And you got him frustrated, spinning the block, coming back to God because he don't know what to do to you. Because he's thrown everything he can at you. And you right in TC this morning. You logged on online this morning. Some of you working and logged on. You cutting the grass and logged on. Because you say, devil, you can take this and you can take that, but you cannot take what you're after. So now Job gets afflicted in his health, and his precious wife starts to suffer from caregiver fatigue. Don't judge her. What she said was wrong. But pressure will make you say things you don't mean. So she's looking at her husband who's suffering. Now, before you judge this woman, remember now. Ox, donkey, gone. Sheep, servants, gone. And all her children, gone. Now she's watching her husband suffer. She's got to be confused. So she said, why don't you just curse God and die? Here's why that's significant. Because when Satan engages with God in chapter 1, you know what Satan says to God? If you let me mess with his stuff, he's going to curse you to your face and die. So the words that his wife said to him were the words that Satan said to God. Because Satan used the pressure she was under to implant a thought into her head. Because he wanted to use her to influence him. To align his behavior in a way that was consistent with what Satan said. I'm not going to bother this just a little bit because this ain't my, but you got to, okay now, trying to figure out the right way to say this. Some of us think the only person Satan uses is people that hate you. That's the best way I can say it, Doc. But sometimes, some of the worst trauma you go through. Let me go back to my side here. I said sometimes some of the worst trauma you go through, some of the greatest heartbreak you experience, some of the most emotional damage that is inflicted upon you comes from people where you never expected it to come from. His wife says this, he corrects his wife, then his friends come. I need a whole nother sermon to talk about them. Because they come deep. You know, I was in prayer, and the Lord gave me a word for you, and all three of them, right? So they in agreement, they all in agreement, but they wrong. Because I know in the church we talk a lot about confirmation. We need to talk more about confirmation bias. I got confirmation, but it's biased. You got it from biased people. You got people who get something out of you making this decision. You got it from people that's just trying to please you. Here it is. See, we just heard, you know, you need to repent. It's some sin in your life and you need to get rid of it. And I know this was tough for Job and was tough for him. Watch this. It had to be tough for him. Because their activity

0: was a revelation that their relationship had served their season. See, sometimes it takes pain to find out this relationship has served its season. See, their inability to speak into his present and to his future was a revelation that was a painful one. Watch this. I'm wrapping up now. Here it is. Here it is. So this is what happens. His friend leaves, and finally Job breaks. And God is silent, says nothing to Job until chapter 38. And the Bible says he speaks out of the whirlwind. He say, Job, I just want to ask you something. Since you're telling me what should be going on with your life, I need to ask you something. Where were you? Like them stars that's hanging in the sky on nothing. Where were you when I did that? Since you know what I should be doing with your life, tell me, where were you? And Job gets a revelation. And he says, man, surely I spoke of things that I did not understand, things too wonderful for me to know. And the Bible says Job did this. He forgave his friends. And it says when he forgave his friends, God restored unto him double. Gosh, I want you to catch this. He forgave his friends and God restored unto him double. I want you to catch this. It reveals to us a biblical explanation of restoration. Restoration is not God giving you back what you lost. TC, I want you to hear this in the spirit. I'm going to say it one more time. Restoration, biblically, is not God giving you back what you lost. You will never see an instance of restoration in the Bible where people got back what they lost. TC Nation, listen to me. Restoration biblically is not God giving you back what you lost. You don't see that in Scripture. Every time God restores in Scripture, he doesn't give you back what you lost. He give you back more. Somebody say overflow. I feel something getting ready to break in here. I said, somebody say overflow. He said, I'm not going to give you back what you lost. I'm getting ready to give you back double. I'm getting ready to give you back triple. I'm getting ready to fill you until your cup runs over. Now, everybody that's never lost anything, be quiet. But for those of us that are believing, for God to restore some things in your life, make some noise. Doesn't give you back, I'm done. What you lost, he gives you back more. But it is predicated on you enduring seasons. Well, you don't have an explanation. Listen to this. I'm done. This is my assignment. I'm getting ready to go eat. Here it is. Listen to me. This is something we don't talk about enough with Job's story. He went through all of that, got double for his trouble, and God still never told him why. We know what happened because the writers give us the backstory, but there is nothing in Scripture that says to us that God ever tells Job why. And I'm done. And I want to tell you, that was a season in my life where I'm talking 2015 specifically. I know what season I'm talking about. Well, I went through the worst pain of my life. And it was so painful because I had to deal with it in private. Isn't that something? Sometimes you got to suffer in silence to protect the person that hurt you. And And I'm like, okay, I know I got to move on. I know I can't keep this with me. I know God's got something else for me. I know I can't keep harboring on this. I know I can't keep talking about shoulda, coulda, woulda. I can't. Where would my life be if this wouldn't happen? I know I can't do that. But it's just like, but in my mind, because I'm so inquisitive, I'm like, God, I need closure. I need something. I need a reason. I need this person to apologize. I need something. Holy Spirit spoke to me and said, Darius, do you believe I supply all your need? I said, yes. He said, so if you needed an explanation, I would have gave you one. You prefer one.
1: Come on.
0: But you don't need one. He's saying, Darius, the reason I'm not going to give you one is because there is no one I could give you that will satisfy you. Whatever explanation I gave you, Darius, you will still come back to me and say, but couldn't you have done it another way? So I had to make a shift in my life that some of you have to make right now. And this is why I'm here. And that is, I had to make a decision. Am I going to be controlled the rest of my life by what I don't know? Or am I going to make a decision to lean into what I do know? I don't know why he let me cry, but I do know he'll wipe away every tear from my eyes. I don't know why that happened, but I do know he takes what the enemy meant for evil and he turns it around for good. I don't know why he allowed my heart to be broken, but I do know he heals the brokenhearted and he binds up their wounds. And I'm telling you today, I don't know. I wish I know. I wish I knew why you got that diagnosis. I wish I knew why you had to raise yourself. I wish I knew why you had to drop out of school. I wish I knew why you didn't get a responsible set of parents. I wish I knew why you were the one who gave what you feel like are the best years of your life to that marriage to someone who was not equally committed. I don't know. But instead of obsessing about what I don't know, you got to lean into what you do. That is, let me go back to Mississippi. I don't feel no ways tired. I've come too far from where I started from. Nobody told me the road would be easy, but I don't believe he brought me this far to leave me.

0: And so I'm done, but I'm praying right now for, at least at this point in my life, it's the biggest miracle I've gotten, which are emotional miracles. It's when God does something in my heart instantaneously that I've been trying to get over for years. I've walked through that, and I know there's an anointing on my life for that. So I'm done, but I'm praying right now in this room, online, all over the world, for emotional miracles. That God will give you the grace to move on without an explanation. Some of you are waiting to hear apologies from people who are not self-aware enough to even realize they're wrong. God's going to give you the grace to move on. That heart of stone is about to become a heart of flesh. Father, I pray right now for every person watching this, whenever they watch this, I pray for the great physician to perform spiritual surgery and work an emotional miracle. I pray that you go right to the heart in Jesus' name, and that you bind up their wounds, Father. I pray that you would uproot bitterness and cynicism and anger and malice and wrath. And I pray for an overflow of joy and peace and contentment. I thank you, Father, that as things are changing on the inside, they're getting ready to change on the outside. I thank you that overflow is going to overwhelm every area of their life. And as we walk in this healing and wholeness, as we master exits, it will be said of us as it was said of the early church, these are they that have turned the world upside down. In Jesus' name.
1: Let us start Amen. Our day with prayer. As we pray to our Father, who is able to do exceedingly abundantly above all that we could ask or think, let us pray. Good morning, Jesus. Now having you here, I hear joy bells whenever you are near. No more sorrow, no more fears. For you have given us power. That's why with your victory we cheer. But this is the day that you have made. And no matter what it looks like, sounds like, or very well may be, I will rejoice and be glad in it. Father, first of all, we want to thank you for life that exists in us today at this very hour. I want to thank you for help to do any and everything. We want to thank you for strength that enables us with the ability to fulfill our purpose in you. For if it had not been for your power, this day would not exist. So, Father, we just want to say thank you. I praise you, Father, for your goodness, your kindness, your mercy, and your wonderful grace. Father, I just want to thank you for after all the things I've been through. I want to thank you for the things that I didn't understand, that were not a part even of my plans. The things that rocked my boat, and I thank you, God, for calming my sea. You, Jesus, allowed it to be. When things were good and things were bad, you, Jesus, never left me, neither did you forsake me. For Lord, you've been so good to me. I've had disappointments, I've had letdowns, I've had drama, I had trauma, some darker days and sleepless nights. But you, Jesus, were right there for me. Jesus, I could hear your voice speak so clear. Say, I still love you. Thank you, Jesus, for your love. Thank you for loving me enough to witness your unfathomable wonders. Lord, you are the only wonderful one. You are the wonder in my soul. There will never be another like you. You are the king that can never be dethroned. I need your touch. Touch me now. Touch me again. I want to be touched by you, for I'm in your hand. You are the potter and I am the clay. I am on the wheel. Mold me and make me and shape me into what you need me to be. For you, Jesus, are the righteous that's never done wrong. You are the absolute answer to every question. You are the joy that flows in my mind and in the midst of confusion. That's why I call your name, Jesus. For your name is a strong tower, and we are the righteous, and we run therein. You, Jesus. Because everything else has to come subject to your name, Jesus. Jesus. It's just something about calling your name, Jesus. There's power in your name. There's healing in your name. There's victory in your name. We call your name. Father, life has not been a fairy tale, but Lord, you have been good. And I bless your name. I praise your name. And when I praise you, you move in and solve every problem, takes away every burden, and to rest, rule, and abide with me. Oh, sweet Jesus. You are the sweet lily in the valley of decision. Sweet Jesus, the star that shines brighter than the situation. Thank you, Lord, for never leaving me when I was wrong. Forgive me again, Jesus. This day, forgive me. Lord, I want to be saved. Save me from myself. Not the things that others may know, but save me from my DNA. Save me from the perpetual sins of my ancestors. Save me today. Those things that don't have faces, but they've got spirits. They have a nature that can lead us to destruction. Save me, Lord. I come against sickness and disease that others have died from, but I'm still here. Yet I praise you, Lord, and I come against everything that would try to detour, to distract me from executing the plan for my life and building the kingdom of God. I come against the things that lie dormant to launch an attack on the possibilities for progression in our lives. Father, I pray for our children's lives and our seed, generations to come, for all that the enemy did to us in the past. I cancel every assignment with the authority of the blood of Jesus and the blood that makes the wrong right, the blood that straightens out the crooked and the twisted, turns the backward around and puts you in front of the wicked. Oh, saint of God, you have. Yes, you have the authority to speak life to dead situations. You've gotten weary, but you can't faint. You may be tired, frustrated, and baffled, bewildered, despondent because of life. But oh, my sister and oh, my brother, hold on. Push through. Climb over it. Go around it. If you can't fly, then run. If you can't run, then walk. If you can't walk, then crawl. By all means, keep on moving. I need a change. You need a change. We need a change. We need a change in our minds from poverty to a perspective of prosperity.

change for the better. Father, I pray today that you would change us. Change us for the better. Change us in our assessing life according to your word and your will. Your word is the entrance of life and light. Now, Father, as we go through this day, I pray for the anointing of you and the wherewithal to apply myself to be constructive, creative, and committed to carry out this great assignment that you've given unto me. I invoke your spirit of excellence, that you will be proud of what you would see in me. I will glorify you and I will glorify your name, because nothing is bigger than it. And the things that we pray, we have the confidence that you will perform them. Father, we thank you for this time, that you would keep us and protect us as we go through this day, as we speak life in this day. In Jesus' name, thank God.

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0: Good morning. Good morning, Soulful Sunrisers. Good morning. How are we this morning? I can't believe it's Thursday, May 14th. Welcome to Soulful Sunrise, where healing meets the airwaves on this amazing, thankful Thursday. Just take a moment right now, wherever you are, whatever you're doing, and just say, thank you. Let that just exhale, just reverberate. Let's just do it again. Whatever is happening, look around where you are and just say, thank you. Thank you. Because we have to declare thank you in order for us to set the table for the day. I am Karen Taylor Bass, the host of Soulful Sunrise on Progressive Black Talk Media, Monday through Friday, 6 to 7. 900 AM, 96.1 FM, streaming live. Good morning, Facebook. How are you? And Twitch. I love to say this is where, or at least I just started saying, this is where healing meets the airwaves, because there's so many things that can happen in 1 hour, 1 hour of your day. So this is a space where healing, wellness, culture, inspiration, and community come together. Community. I need you. You need me. We are a community, and this is Fellowship Monday through Friday. Today is, we're honoring our eyes. It's National Eye Health Month, May. And so think about your eye, your vision. Precious, right? We take it for granted that we can see, that we'll always be able to have our vision, optic nerves working well. So today, we know that the eyes tell the overall story. So we're discussing prevention, protection, clarity, and the importance of seeing beyond what's directly in front of us. Before vision, or because vision is more than eyesight, it's your insight. Ooh, let me say that again, because that was the yummy. Your vision is more than eyesight, Soulful Sunrisers. It is your insight. It is your awareness. It is your purpose. This ever happens to you? You meet someone or you see something and you can't place your hand on it right away. What that means, your eyesight is telling you, excuse me, your eyesight is telling you something, but deep down internally, you have insight to what might be possibly unfolding. So we want to take care for our eyes. So my word of the day is visualize. Visualize. I want all my Soulful Sunrisers to close their eyes and visualize from head to toe healing and exhale. Visualize peace and exhale. Visualize abundance all around you and exhale. Visualize yourself healthy, focused, aligned, thriving, loving, smiling, being, embracing with gratitude. Yes. Sometimes the greatest transformations begin long before physically we see the results. And that's what today is. What are we visualizing? What are we inputting like a chip in our mind, our bodies, our eyes? And so I'm so excited to have our guest today. Our guest is Dr. Leslie Gauntlett. Dr. Leslie Gauntlett is our guest today. So excited. I literally met her on last Saturday at the train station. And we just started talking like black folks do. And found out she's an optometrist. And I was like, wow. Wow, May is National Eye Month. You want to come on the show? So you never know, right? Eyesight and insight. That's what's happening. So good morning, Fahim. How are you on this nice, rainy Thursday morning? What's going on with you?
1: Good morning. Pretty good. Just busy. We got to move this weekend, so a lot of action going on.
0: Move out the station, move at home, move where?
1: No, the station is not moving.
0: Oh, I'm like, you said move.
1: Personally moving.
0: Oh, congratulations. Oh, this is big stuff.
1: Yes, it is.
0: You moving in together?
1: Yeah.
0: Fahim, this is big, big stuff.
1: It is big stuff.
0: Are you excited?
1: I am, yeah.
0: Is it closer to work, closer to downtown?
1: It's kind of, well, it's closer to work for, well, it's kind of about the same distance, honestly.
0: it don't sound like it is.
1: Yet, it's kind of the same distance.
0: But this is, wow. Wow. So as my mom and grandma and great aunts said, you're about to shack up.
1: I will make her an honest woman. Don't worry about that.
0: Okay. Oh, so for sunrises, big stuff a guan. Fahima, move in. Are they moving in together? New space, right? Brand new space?
1: Yeah, new space.
0: Good, good, good, good. No, brand new energy. Always recommend that to people. Never move into someone else's place. I made that mistake. I shouldn't say I made that mistake, but my ex-husband moved into my home, and maybe I should have started with a clean palette. Maybe we should have, right? Because it's like so I'm happy for you. Let me just not digress. What is your word? Mine is visualize. What is your word today, Mr. Mover? Good morning, Miss Shirley. What is your word? What is your word today, Fahim?
1: I was trying to think of like a happy word, but like outside is so like gloomy. Just because of the rain and everything, like, is this all like all dark and everything right now?
0: Yeah, but remember, we need the rain to nourish, like your word the other day, right? So it is gloomy, but we need it.
1: That's true.
0: And then we'll be complaining when it's arid and dry. And so, what's the word? Is it gloomy or is it more hopeful?
1: Nah,
0: because you're moving in.
1: Gloomy. Let's go with chapter.
0: Wow. Yes, this is a new chapter. This is. Drina says, good morning from Detroit. Yeah, big things are gone for Fahim. I'm telling you. Yes. What kind of music can we play for that? Fahim, you have a little bit of, I know I'm always putting you on the spot, but think about a song, something that we can usher in this chapter with. Because, wow. Yes. Yes, statistics says love the energy. We bring the energy every day, Monday through Friday. Even when there's a sore throat, a cold, a crick neck, we bring the energy. Let's just do a nice meditation as we bring this energy. Everyone in Fahim gets the music together. Sir Sanders Bailey says, congratulations, Fahim. I know. I tell you, you go away for a day, you take off to recuperate, and next thing you know, he's moving. Don't blame you. I would keep it to myself too until I move. Yes, but we congratulate and salute you this next level of your relationship. So let's just come into the space, Soulful Sunrisers. Place your feet firmly grounded. Bring your shoulders down. Like do everything. Bring it to the ears. Roll it back and bring it down. Bring it down. And just take a nice inhale through the nose. Hold the breath. And release like a whisper. Inhale again and release like a whisper. I want all my Soulful Sunrisers, including myself, to inhale clarity. New chapter. Visualize amazement. Exhale any stress. Now is with your eyes closed or deeply or just soften, visualize yourself walking confidently in your new chapter, in your future. Visualize the healing that will take place and the communication that will be constant. Visualize the healing flowing through your body. Visualize peace covering your mind, your thoughts, and tell yourself, I see beyond my circumstances. I am focused. I am healing. I am a union. My future, our future, is bright. Slowly inhale to the count of four. One, two, three, four. Hold the breath there for four. One, two, three, four. Slowly open your lips. Exhale hair for four. One, two, three, four. And gently open your eyes softly, softly. And bring your arms up and drop them down. Ha. Bring your arms up and drop them down, huh? Now bring them up and go lean to one side, opening the side of your body. Relax the shoulders. It looks like a beautiful C. Bring it to center, arms all the way up, fingertips to the sky, and the other side, your C. And now as if you're at a concert, side to side, opening the side of your body, side to side, bring the arms down, palms forward, open the fingers wide, feel that beautiful stretch, bring the fingertips down, shoulders down, bring the palms up, push forward, and come back, lean back, relax, hold it here with the heart open, exhale, push, and come back. Bring the fingertips down, play the piano side to side, and we're gonna do some circles in our chair before we get up. And people are saying, statistics are saying congrats to you, Fahim. Sis Margaret says, good morning, everyone. Congratulations, Fahim. New beginnings, yes. Lift the toes up. Exhale, bring them down. Lift the heels. Feel that beautiful stretch in your ankles and calves. Bring the toes down. Lift the toes only. You'll feel the stretch. Back of your legs where the creases are. Now bring them down and lift the toes. Drop the shoulders and just sit here in this moment visualizing your eye health, your health, your future. Ooh, this is amazing. All right. So what are the words? Is your word new beginning? Sis Margaret, is that your phrase? Statistics says, I feel like I'm at Sunday service. LOL, sitting here copying. Yes, this is healing service, right? Healing service. And I'm so glad you're doing it with us. Thank you. We need some neck rolls, but we're going to stand for him. What's our music of the day? What do we have? I'm rocking my WNBA t-shirt because the season just kicked off and I've been a WNBA fan since the beginning. This is an old logo. Let's go.

One more time, you could take your time and go back. You don't have to go as fast. You can moonwalk back. And now, let me make sure you can see me because I want to get the neck roll here. So gently roll your neck. Reverse. 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

pound for six and twist, waking up the sides of our body, waking up the hips, twisting it out, twist a little bit more, look over the shoulder, come back to center and twist to the other side, twist a little bit more, look over the shoulder, come back here, one more squat, you know seven is my lucky number. 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

0: release any stress in the shoulder here. Come back up and just circle here. 5, 4, 3, 2, 1. Reverse. 1, 2, 3, 4, 5. Whoa, tap it out. Tap, tap. When you tap, you have to lift your toes and heels. So just tap it out. No matter where you are, if you're in the bed, in the chair, just tap it out and bring that mobility, that energy into the body. And then come on your tippy toes. Hold. Come back down. Lift up your toes. Now remember, where you are is all that matters. Where you are. It doesn't matter if I'm doing something and you're not there yet or you're advanced. Where you are is always what we vibrate, what we tap into. Nothing else, nothing more. Because your space, when I teach a class, I always tell people, don't worry about your neighbor. Your neighbor has experienced things that you have not, and vice versa. So you have to listen to your body. You have to be in tune with flowing with what you feel, because that's the only way to healing, is tapping in to your level, your energy, and your vibration. So my question of the day for my Soulful Sunrisers is, when was the last time you had an eye exam? When was the last time you had an eye exam? I want you to think about that. Put that in the chat along with the word of the day. Because a lot of people, some people, according to statistics, are not getting their yearly eye exam. And there's so much that can be revealed when you have your eye exam. Eye exams detect diabetes, hypertension, high cholesterol, neurological concerns, glaucoma, and other serious eye diseases. So protecting our eyesight is part of protecting our quality of life, but most importantly, our wellness. Our wellness. Sir Sanders Bailey says, last eye exam was last week, new glasses. Yes, I love that. Did you tell me your word of the day? Yes, amazement, Sir Sanders. So you were last week. My last exam was last month, because now I have new glasses. And I try to schedule everything around the same time every year, because this way I don't forget. So from the GYN to the this to that, schedule it around the same time, the mammo the same time. Keep yourself honest, and this way you have a really good record. So I'm glad to hear that. Fahim, when was your last eye exam?
1: A year ago. It's been a year.
0: Okay, so you're due.
1: Yeah, I'm due. I need new glasses anyway, so it works out.
0: Okay, perfect, perfect. We got to, you know, one thing about community is we have to keep each other accountable. And these are things that you know, but you may forget. You may put it on the back burner because something else is more important than this right now. But remember, there's no one more important than you, because how you show up for you is how we're going to show up for you. And we all learn that the hard way. But we're going to take a commercial and come back with our guest today, Dr. Leslie Gauntlett. 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
0: 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Oh, my guest is bringing so much smile to my face. Hello. Good morning, Dr. G, Dr. Leslie Gauntlet. How are you?
15: Doing well, and good morning.
0: Good morning. Dr. Leslie Gauntlet, or affectionately known to her patients as Dr. G, is an optometrist residency trained in ocular disease and primary care and has been practicing for 8 years. She attended Pennsylvania College of Optometry and recently, this is the yummy part, guys, opened her own private practice in Philadelphia in August 2025. Almost about to celebrate your year anniversary.
15: Yeah.
0: Yes. Her educational background includes biology degree from Fairleigh Dickinson University, doctorate from Drexel University, master's. So you're blending eye with nutrition.
15: Correct.
0: Master's in nutrition and integrative health from Notre Dame of Maryland University. She also serves on the Community Vision Care Advisory Board with Children's Hospital of Philadelphia, helping to improve access to vision care for foster children across the country. And one of your motivation is coming from a family history of blindness inspired from childhood fascination with the eyes. You have made education, prevention, and compassionate care your life mission. Welcome to Soulful Sunrise, and thank you for rising with us on this rainy day. How are you this morning?
15: Doing really well this morning. Super excited to be here and share with all of the wonderful people that are awake at this time.
0: Yes, right? That are awake at this time. You couldn't have said it better. We're barely up. But you know, I was telling myself on Sunrises and in the chat, I asked the question, when was the time last time people had an eye exam? So I'm getting last week, I'm getting myself last month, I am getting December. Well, Sis Margaret says she has an exam coming up in December. Fahim, my producer, is about to have one. Miss Joyce says 6 months ago. Her word is wonderful. So one of the things we do to set the table, because visualization, eyesight is also your insight, right? Mm-hmm. How you're feeling. So words tell so much. So the words we're rocking with today are visualize, chapter, amazement, accountable, and wonderful. What is your word for the day to set the table?
15: My word of the day, I would say connection. I feel like today is a great day for connection in all aspects.
0: I love that. So Soulful Sunrisers, when I met Dr. Leslie Gauntlet, Dr. G, on Saturday, as I mentioned, it was at the train station of all places. We were taking our train at the station to come into Philadelphia. And I was with my daughter and I said to this beautiful queen, oh, did you graduate? Because she's so young and effervescent in the smile. And she said, oh, no, I'm a doctor. And then it paused me because I was like, wow, how fabulous. What do you practice? And we start to have our conversation. And then she put the yummy sauce on it that only a Jamaican would understand. She said, and I'm Jamaican. And at that moment, it was kismet. We were in love.
15: Yes.
0: Absolutely in love. So I want to ask you, as we talk about this for our Soulful Sunrisers, getting your eye exam is so important. You explaining to me some of the things that you see, the double creases. So talk to us about, first of all, I have my question, so I want to stay, because, you know, once I get talking about Jamaican, I'm all over the place. So here we go. Question number one. Why is a yearly eye exam important, even if you think your eyesight seems okay?
15: Mm-hmm. So one of the best reasons is because we can see your blood vessels without any expensive equipment or invasive equipment. With just light and a lens, we can visualize live blood vessels. We can see how everything is working. And it literally takes under 30 seconds for us to see if you're at risk for high blood pressure, diabetes, if there's any neurological issues happening, without any invasive equipment at all. So there's nothing that you have to like call it a work for. This is without a dilation, just the simple looking at your eyes and looking into your eyes can show us so many things that can help to prevent a numerous amount of disabilities, I would say, going forward.
0: And you talked about that the eye exam is literally from the shoulder up, mm-hmm. right? And you, because I remember that, and you were saying that you also are looking ear, nose, and throat, the connection behind the ears, the creases. Please expound on that.
15: Yes. So essentially, as an eye doctor, yes, we focus on your eyes, but we're also focusing, we've studied from the neck up. We know about the nerves and the vessels and a lot of the materials. So collagen is one of the materials that, of course, is on your nose, but it's also on your ears. It's also inside of your eyes. So a lot of the signs that we can see outside, whether it's like lymph nodes by your ears, if it's the actual creases on your ears, there's a study that came out recently showing that the creases on your ears can be a, if you have a double crease on your ear, like in both ears, is a high likelihood of cardiac issues in your near future. Does not mean that because you have a crease that you will have heart issues, but it is a sign to keep in mind and to make sure that we look a little further into your circulatory pathways and make sure that things are looking good for you.
0: And is that information that on a regular that the optometrist will share with us, or is it your due diligence sharing it with your patients? Is that something that we should all expect? Because if we don't know about the creases and so forth, is someone telling us that? How do we know that? Or is it your duty to say, by the way, I've noted, like, how do you phrase that at an exam?
15: I would say it definitely is dependent on the doctor in terms of what to say. Because it's one of those, you have to weigh how you are with your patient, like your patient relationship. Mm. So if I were to tell just each and every person that comes in, like, oh, well, you have a sign and a risk factor for this, a lot of time that gives you unneeded anxiety for things where you might not actually need to like go forward and do more testing to make sure that this isn't the case. It's definitely like there's typically like five factors that we're looking for that would say, okay, now you're in the bucket of we need to do a little bit more research and see if you're at risk for something. So meanwhile, it would be nice to know like all the things we're looking at, but sometimes telling you everything at one time
0: is scary. It's scary, right? One of the things I always, excuse me, Jesus, I always get when eye pressure. Mm-hmm. What is considered healthy eye pressure range, and why does that matter? Because we always hear your eye pressure is this, you're fine. Mm-hmm. Your eye pressure. What should we hear? What are the numbers? What are the range that we should be aware of when it comes to eye pressure?
15: Mm-hmm. So normal eye pressure is typically between everything's in millimeters of mercury. It's between 8 and 21. Now there's a little bit of a scale. So you'll, in different research articles, you'll see things from 20, like 10 to 20 is perfect, or 10 to 25 is good. The higher the number gets, we know once we get to 30, that at that point, it's no longer like within a good range. So typically most people will tell you between 10 and 20 is like great. It's a nice round number. It sounds wonderful. However, your pressures. The reason we check pressures is because a high pressure is actually hard for you to feel yourself unless it's above 30. So when it gets above 30, then you can start to get other symptoms like migraines or pain when you're in dark light conditions where you feel like you can't really adjust to the light differences. Those things usually come in for, and at that point, we already want to treat you whether you know those symptoms or not. We want to make sure that you're not having any damage inside of the eyes because of the pressure in your eyes. But typically, most people are going to be in between those bounds. But it is something that's treatable, not just with surgery and not just with drops, to lower the pressure. It's a multitude of ways.
0: So I'm glad you said that multitude of ways, because combining your master's in nutrition and also now as an optometrist, what are some of the foods, vegetables that we should try to incorporate, you love that, in our diet so that we are taking care of the whole body?
15: Mm-hmm. I would say my typical go-to is to say eat the rainbow. And that's a very broad and understandable way to say it. But the biggest thing is that the colors of the foods that you're eating really give you the nutrition that you're looking for. For example, in terms of glaucoma, since we were just talking about that, in glaucoma, there's typically a loss of perfusion of nutrients and blood to the eye because there's too much pressure so that it can't get into the eyeball. One way to open up that circulation is with nitric oxide. Nitric oxide is something that you can get from beets. So think of cabbage, beets, deep purple, colorful foods. And now that does not mean that it will treat glaucoma, but it's going to help to increase the circulation, not just in your eyes, but across the body. So having foods that are really colorful, I love to talk about purple fruits, which is blackberries, blueberries, even different types of any fruit that's colorful, any veggie that is colorful, is going to bring a lot of nutrients to the eyes. There's still a lot of research in terms of what amount, how much can you take, what is the exact dosage. And so when I talk about dosage, I like to talk about vitamin C. If you're eating a lot of foods high in vitamin C, then there's honestly no way for you to overdose on it. there's no harm in having too much vitamin C. The only harm is that it'll make your bowel movements a little bit quicker than you would probably want them to be. So that's your biggest titration point of saying, okay, this is enough or this isn't enough for me. And vitamin C is proven to help with collagen also, making sure that everything is flexible, which is great at reducing your risk of having cataracts really early in life. But then also with other structures inside of your body.
0: I love that, because this is what we need to know. People are saying great info, Sir Sanders Bailey. Sulfur Sunrisers, if you have a question for Dr. Leslie Gauntlett, please put it in the chat, or you can call in at 215-634-8065. And I also want to talk about your private practice, but here's a question. What causes dry eyes?
15: So dry eyes is, again, it's like a global stamp on a number of things that can cause that. Some of the dry eye causes can just be environmental, a matter of a fan going on in your room when you're sleeping, or air conditioning, heat, dry air being blown towards you, whether you're outside or inside. A good number of the times it actually has more to do with hormone imbalances. So for example, when someone is pregnant, they're more likely to get dry eyes because their estrogen levels have risen, which causes a little bit of more thickness to the front surface of the eyes, which makes it a little more common to have dryness. That can happen throughout your life, not just because of pregnancy, but just using that as a point. But also other inflammatory disorders, whether that can be a GI symptom, if you're having irritable bowel or any other small
0: intestine. What about aging? Does that cause dry eyes?
15: Mm-hmm. So, yeah. But in general, aging in general is more of due to just elasticity issues. Mm. So it's not that your eyes are dry because you're older, more so you're not blinking at the same rate. You don't have the same like flexibility of certain structures and muscles around. So you'll have areas that are more prone to dryness.
0: Information. Oh my God. No, seriously, because we don't get this information. Thank you, Ms. Phyllis, for that question. Dilation. That's something that people struggle with because now, you know, dilation, you could do the old fashioned way and wait in the 20, 30 minutes and then they could see your eyes, or you can have that puff or whatever. Yes. And then you have. So talk to us about the difference. Is there a difference or is the outcome still the same no matter what, which one you select?
15: So across the board, the standard of care is with the drops, where you put the drops in your eyes and you wait for about like 20 minutes for the drops to truly work and open up your pupils. When we dilate your eyes, we're looking to see the peripheral structures inside of the eye. So without dilation, I can always look in your eye, see your optic nerve, your major blood vessels, the center of your vision, make sure there's nothing happening there. And if there is, refer you if there's any surgery or any things that we need to do further. When we dilate, we get the pupil out of the way. So your pupil, whenever there's light, it's going to close on in. With dilation, we relax that muscle so that we can look into the eye and see everything. It's the only way to actually see 100% of the eye. Now, imaging is great. There are numerous amounts of machines that can get really close to that. OptoMap is probably one of the number one, like widely known, at least in the eye field, the type of machine that can take an image, a wide view image of the inside of the eye. And it's a pretty good substitute. I wouldn't say it's 100%, but it's a really great substitute. And it's one of those things where dilation isn't necessarily something to do every year. If you have a dilation 1 year, we see a

0: have a question for us, and what is your name? I didn't hear it.
1: My name is Ka, K-A.
0: Ka, hi, how are you? Welcome. Do you have a question for Dr. Leslie?
1: Yes, the question is, what causes floaters in the eyes?
0: Great question. Great question. Thank you, Ka. Thank you for that question. Dr. Leslie Gauntlett?
2: So floaters are actually, in and of themselves, are very normal. In your eye, you have this jelly called vitreous. The jelly is just a lot of collagen and protein together in your eye. It's clear. But if you've ever made jello, it's literally the same consistency as jello. And if you've ever taken jello out of a container and like you empty it, you have stuff kind of that's sticking on the side, that is your floaters. Your floaters are just jelly that's kind of like sticking to the side that eventually falls into the middle of the jelly. And in bright light conditions or in like really
0: Dr. Leslie Gauntlett, hold it 1 second. We just have to go to commercial. If you can pick up right on the jelly, would be great. All right, Soulful Sunrisers, we'll be right back. We have to take this commercial break. We'll be right back, we promise. Go ahead, Fahim. Thank you. Yes, some.
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4: Yeah, they're still out there piecing things together from the left side of the road north on 95, where you're backed up for just under 10 minutes, I think, between exit 7 for the Blue Route, 476, and the northbound ride for 95 near exit 9 for Route 420. Yeah, that's an area that really does absorb a lot of accident-related activity in the rain. We got to be more careful there. Thankfully, the other side of the road looks fine. Your southbound ride on 95 from the northeast into town is uneventful. Schuylkill Expressway is okay. Lisa Fairfax, Total Traffic.
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1: Welcome back, Soulful Sunrisers. We are rising this morning on May 14th. Our guest today is Dr. Leslie Gauntlett, and we are talking about eye health this morning on Progressive Black Talk Media. This is where healing meets the airwaves. Let's jump right back into it, because I saw more things about the squigglies. So as you were saying about jelly, talk about that, Dr. G.
2: So the jelly in your eye, the vitreous floaters are technically just, they're part of that jelly in your eye that's been there your entire life. The reason floaters come to light is because the collagen in your eye, it gets... breaks down over time, and instead of the jelly kind of sticking to the walls, it kind of falls down and causes these things to kind of get stuck in the jelly. So typically you see your floaters in the same places, and you kind of can follow them across, like if you're looking at things. Floaters in and of themselves are not dangerous. They're not causing anything, but they can be signs of something happening. It can be your eye's way of telling you that there might be a retinal detachment or a break or bleeding in your eye. We can't say that until we look into your eye and tell you, like, okay, nope, these are just normal floaters. There's nothing else going on here. But in and of themselves, they are not dangerous, but they are signs that there could be impending danger. So that is why we ask you if you're seeing floaters or any new floaters. One of the best ways to determine that is, research-wise, floaters, the first time you see a floater within the first month of you seeing a brand new floater is your highest risk of your eyes just trying to tell you, like, something is happening here. After a month, if that floater is gone, you see it less often, or it's just in the same exact spot, the chances of anything happening further are very, very minimal. But that's where it's, if you first see a floater, we do want to check it out, make sure things are good. And then after a month, if there's no changes, there's nothing that we have to do going forward.
1: Good. So let's talk about your recommendations for reducing digital eye strain. We're on our devices, our phones, our computers, constantly. Our eyes are constantly used. And also, this is another question. At night, many people have the phone close to their bed in the blue light. Can you address that? What does that do to the eyes?
2: So blue light is part of the UV spectrum. In general, too much light on like certain stages rankings on the UV spectrum can be harmful to our eyes. Just like staring directly into the sunlight is not the best option for you and the overall health of your eye. But most glasses in general are already going to decrease how much UV radiation you have coming towards your eyes. The issue with blue light in devices is that blue light catches our attention a little faster. Like if you ever have your phone like on a bed or on a table somewhere and that light goes off in any lighting condition, you know that it's your phone light going off, not just a regular light going off, because of blue light. It attracts your eyes in a way that other lights don't. So it keeps your attention a little bit more. Where that really comes into view is with your blinking rate. Generally, when we're looking at something, we're blinking every 20 seconds. When we're focused on blue light, we don't. So we have a lot more dryness, a lot more fatigue, because we're not giving our eyes the breaks that we need to. When we're focused on something, on our phones up close, our brain tells us not to blink when we're focused. It wants us to make sure we don't lose our place, that we're always like keyed in on something. So if we decrease that blue light, you give your body's ability to take those breaks that you need to. So having the blue light blocking will help you reduce some of that fatigue. Additionally, just blinking, reminding your body to blink is the most important thing to do. There is a rule that came out around 2020 called the 2020 rule, where every 20 minutes of near work, you want to take a 20-second break and look at something about 20 feet away. That's just a way to help remind you to like look up, to blink, to take a half second to break and come back to what you're doing.
1: Oh, such amazing information. I want to ask you, and I want you to talk about your practice. Talk to us about your practice. You opened a practice in August of last year. Talk to us about that. Talk to us how we can support and come, the address, how people can locate you, and then your work with the foster community.
2: Mm-hmm.
1: Right? Take it any way you want, whichever one you want to go in first.
2: I'll go with my practice first. It is located in Rittenhouse Square. It is at 131 18th South Street, South 18th Street. Let's try that again. In Philadelphia. I am in office from Wednesday to Saturday, but we are open from Monday to Saturday. You can locate us online at innervision.eyewear.com. We actually have an event going on. We have events every month where we have buy one, get one for frames. And right now we have a frame selection called Lindbergh Eyewear that is buy one, get one for the next 3 days. So if anyone's in the area from the 14th to the 16th, come on in.
1: Before you move on, I want to say, because when you told me Rittenhouse Square, I was like, oh, and then you were like, no, we make all insurance. So talk about that. Because sometimes people are put off, you know, not put off, but they're like, oh, I can't come to that because this is Rittenhouse Square. Please talk to us that it is very welcoming.
2: Oh, absolutely. It's very welcoming. I wish I had a photo that I could just show you about of our workforce, I guess I would say.
1: Insurance-wise, you take insurance also.
2: Yes, we take insurances. You can come in even without insurances. All of our exams, depending on if you're doing a medical exam or just a vision exam, it ranges from $50 to $90. So, like, and even without insurance, we try to really support and make sure that you can come in and get your eyes examined. But yes, we take insurances. You can call or text us through the number on our website to make sure that we can support you and be seen.
1: No pun intended.
2: Yes.
1: And talk to us about the foster community. I love that philanthropic arm that you always provided. Mm-hmm. Please talk to us about that.
2: Yeah, children are definitely, they're so, you want to make sure that you foster the youth, foster the youth in terms of making sure they can see. Not being able to see will truly put a detriment to kids in terms of their ability to read, to see people, to navigate their world. And most children don't know that they're not seeing something. You don't know you're not seeing something until someone shows you. Mm-hmm. So they may not be telling you that they're not seeing something. They may just be like, it hurts when I read. I get a headache when I read. I get tired when I read. And a lot of times those are actual vision issues and not that they just don't want to read or they don't want to pay attention. A lot of times people that are diagnosed with ADHD actually have vision issues. Like it's hard for them to see. So they start to focus on other things that they can see well. So a lot of times people will say, oh, well, they don't pay attention. They're always hyperactive. They're doing other things. It's hard for them to focus on those things. So being able to assess people that, especially that foster children, are constantly being moved around. They're not in the same place. It's hard for them to get the same doctor who knows their past, who can say, oh, you've gotten worse or you've gotten better. And then a lot of times it's hard for them to open up and to trust someone. So being able to create a community that feels welcoming to them so they can tell you like, oh yeah, I do get headaches when this happens, and let them know that they can come in and they can get really nice glasses. We try to provide free eyeglasses for the foster children because a lot of times it's hard for their guardians to actually pay for those glasses, especially if the child just arrived a week ago. Like, oh, now I have to provide for them in a way that I didn't know I needed to. So we try to cover their exam, their glasses, and just get them really well acquainted with the world.
1: Oh, man. I'll tell you, I know your Jamaican mom proud. All moms proud. You know, Miss Claire says, thank you for this information. Sir Sanders Bailey says, I was basically a foster kid raised by a woman, not blood related. Thankful for her. So thankful for what you do. A lot of the words are grateful, compassionate, connection, wonderful. I would love for you to leave your number because it's morning and sometimes people don't have, you know, can't put the website stuff together. Your phone, your number to the company InnerVision, correct?
2: Yes.
1: The number. And also, if you want to leave us with a message before we wrap up, Dr. Leslie Gauntlet, you have to come back. There's so much to unpack. But what is the phone number and what is your message to the Soulful Sunrisers this morning?
2: Phone number is 215-832-0350.
1: Repeat it one more time.
2: 215-832-0350. And I would say that everyone kind of knows that the eyes are the window to the soul. And I feel like it's important to not just take a look at like what's happening and be insightful, as you were saying this morning, and like make sure that you know what's happening outside in the world, but also inside, whether it's the circulatory system or just if you're stressed or if you need a little bit of more easement, to know that you're doing great. Your eyes look awesome. Your blood vessels look good. If you need any encouragement, I think an eye doctor is the best place to go.
1: How can I not say thank you? Thank you. Thank you, Dr. Leslie Gauntlett, a Black woman, young Black woman, just in her mid-30s, doing this and providing such awesome information with a compassionate arm. Dr. Leslie Gauntlett, Inner Vision. Is it eyewear?
2: Yes.
1: Eyes.com. Yes. Yes. And innervisioneyewear.com. She will be back on Soulful Sunrise. Please, Soulful Sunrisers, check her out. We'll be back. We're done. Dr. Leslie G, have an amazing day. Soulful Sunrisers, have an amazing day. Tomorrow is Eric Fitman Brown as we take it up a notch with our physical

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1: Philly's future is in our hands. 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

0: Good morning, good morning, good morning, good morning, good morning.
1: Good morning, good morning, good morning.
0: They are joined by yours truly, Chairman Commissioner Omar Sabir and Tiffany Shavu is in the building.
1: Good morning, good morning, good morning, everyone. Good morning.
0: So we did good morning in English.
1: So yes, bonjour, good morning in French. Buenos dias, good morning in Spanish. Guten Morgen, good morning in German. Shalom, good morning in Hebrew. Abarahi Asabuhi, good morning in Swahili. Ni hao, good morning in Mandarin.
0: There you go.
1: Good morning from Somerset Academy. Good morning, good morning, good morning.
0: There we are, there we are. So honored to be here. Who are the city commissioners? The city commissioners are a three-member bipartisan board of elected officials, and we oversee election functions in Philadelphia County. To keep it simple, the buck stops with us when it comes to running elections in Philadelphia County. And so we have three members who are the commissioners, and we have Vice Chair Lisa Dooley.
1: Woo-hoo! Who else you got?
0: And we also have Secretary Seth Bluestein.
1: Awesome, awesome. Who was here with us last week?
0: He was here with us last week. It's a three-member bipartisan board. You got two Democrats, one Republican. So we ensure that your vote is counted accurately, fairly. You have a safe place to vote. We recruit poll workers. We pay poll workers.
1: Yes.
0: You know, we hire our landlords like Somerset Academy. And, you know, the time is pretty much up for this election cycle.
1: It is.
0: But if you want to be a landlord, please reach out to us. We'll come. We'll do an investigation. And we want as many polling locations as possible. And we pay.
1: So yeah, they already dropped off the
0: machines.
1: Yeah, the machines, which is always great because the kids, you know, like to see them. And so We're excited. We're excited about it. May 19th, you guys. May 19th. Get out and vote. Take a friend. Take a loved one. Get out and vote.
0: Okay. So, in order for you to vote on Tuesday, May the 19th, which is Malcolm X's birthday.
1: Okay.
0: Can't forget Brother Malcolm. And Brother Malcolm always told us about the ballot. He told us about the bullet. And he encouraged us to use the ballot. You know, he was specific about that. And he talked about the bullet. And what he said about the bullet was that it wasn't feasible really for us to arm and fight people with guns. So he said, use your vote. And, you know.
1: That speaks volumes.
0: That's right. And what the late John Lewis always said, that's the most powerful tool that we can use mm-hmm. in democracy is voting. So we're encouraging everybody to do it. And when we talk about voting, you know, who's eligible to vote, right? You must be a citizen of the United States, right? And you must at least 1 month prior be a resident of the city of Philadelphia. You must be registered to vote, and you must be at least 18 years of age on or before the day of the next election. So what does that basically mean, right? And you can get registered even while you're 17, but as long as you are going to be 18 on or before the next election day. So the next election is November 3rd. All right, November the 3rd, we have two elections. So every 6 months, we want to see you.
1: Okay.
0: Yeah.
1: Every 6 months. Yeah.
0: Every 6 months.
1: You know, I hear a lot of times that people don't vote in the midterms.
0: Right.
1: Why do you think that is? Why do you think that historically we turn out more for the general, you know, the November election?
0: Are you talking about the presidentials?
1: Yes, presidentials.
0: Yeah.
1: But most people, you know, they're just like, oh, who's running for president? And we're like, well, no, it's not just, you know, for president. We need you to come out and vote now.
0: Well, I think on a lower level, I think sometimes we just, in my opinion, it's just like we just be lunching.
1: Okay.
0: Right? We just be lunching. Just playing around. Just doing stuff that we ain't supposed to be doing. We know good and well we're supposed to be voting. It's just like you just, you know. Just be lunching. I don't really think it's no real reason. I just think, like, we just fall asleep at the wheel.
1: Okay.
0: And then sometimes when the things that occur in our community, we often wonder why. And we try to paint a villain instead of just looking in the mirror. Like Michael Jackson said, look at the man in the mirror. And, you know, policymakers and policy decisions are based off violent behavior. So if you have a certain level.
1: Can you say that again? Can you say that again?
0: Policy decisions are based off of violent behavior.
1: Absolutely.
0: So if said area has a certain level of violent behavior, they don't do certain things that they do in other areas that don't have a high violent behavior.
1: And that's important. Yes. I mean, decisions are made based on ballot behavior. So if you have a community that is turning out at the ballot, you wonder why things are getting done, potholes getting fixed. I play tennis, so I was talking about, you know, tennis courts that are in the city, and I'm like, well, why is it that some of the courts that, you know, have different persuasions of people are, you know, really nice and they're all, you know, lawns cut, no cracks. But then when you look at, you know, how they vote, they come out in droves to vote. And so we just need to do the same thing, Philadelphia. We need to, you know, every area, we need to vote. We need to make our voices heard. We need to say, if you're happy with something, vote. If you're displeased with something, vote.
0: That's right. I don't think even if you're pleased with something, right? I think
1: vote.
0: You still do it, right?
1: Right.
0: You just never stop. It's just you don't base it off your emotion. You have to understand it's your responsibility. And that's what it costs to be a citizen. That's why, you know, a young man named Crispix Attucks, you know, the first person who gave his life, you know, for America, a young black man. Mm-hmm. Of course, nobody don't talk about
1: it. Not at all.
0: They don't want to put a statue of him. They don't want to do nothing. But, you know, he inspired George Washington, Benjamin Franklin, you know, Sam Adams. All those people got inspired from this young black man. You know, on the shores of Boston, I said, you know, about the whole, they started the Tea Party.
1: Mm.
0: And, you know, a lot of people don't really recognize it, but, you know, we recognize it. We understand what's going on. And so that sacrifice has always been going on. And African Americans have always been at the forefront.
1: Absolutely.
0: The first protest was done by African Americans. So, again, this is not something new to us. It's not foreign to us. You know, a lot of times we go back to the 1965 and the Voting Rights Act and things like that, but that was the second wave, right? The first protest was getting those amendments in the Constitution, which actually gave us our right to vote. So, you know, people say things like, oh, the Voting Rights Act is gone. Yeah, it is. But y'all got to remember that that was just an enforcement of what the Constitution said. So the Constitution already gives you your right to vote, and that's anywhere. And so, again, you know, the Voting Rights Act, you know, start from people who were, you know, willing and able to sacrifice for us. And so the question that we must ask ourselves is not about what happened 50 years ago. It's about what's happening today. 2026 today.
1: Yep, today.
0: And are we willing to sacrifice to compel people to make policies for African Americans? And I think the question is probably not, right? And it's all right. But we got to be honest. We got to be fair about our, you know, observations of what's going on. And we're going to move forward because tomorrow is a new day. And that's why we want you to come out. And voting is just the bare minimum. That's the bare minimum of citizenship.
1: There you go.
0: Then it goes to coming to the school board meeting, right? You know, raising hell on everything you need to do.
1: And we saw that recently.
0: We saw it.
1: And that's
0: what's
1: right.
0: Funny is people say, well, it's shocking that they did that.
1: No.
0: But that's not, when you go out to the counties,
1: that's what they do.
0: Them school board, it gets, man, they be going down at those zones.
1: And they make change. Yes.
0: And at the end of the day, it's accountable to the taxpayers and to the parents who have their children inside of these schools.
1: Yep.
0: That's it. Hey, you know, these are our children, so we got a right to do it, right? So,
1: good morning, Shirley. She says, good morning.
0: Good morning.
1: Good morning, Louise Wright, or Lewis Wright. I'm sorry. Good morning, everyone. Have a wonderful weekend. Stay safe. Yes, there are so many things this weekend going on in the city.
0: Yes.
1: A lot. In regards to, you know, voting, we have a really, really tight election going on in the 3rd congressional district.
0: Yes.
1: So please, you know, come out and vote.
0: Yeah. And what's the 3rd congressional district? It is Ward 1, Ward 2, and Ward 3. Ward 1, Ward 2, Ward 3. So that's South Philly, and that's the lower part of West Philly. You got Ward 5, which is in Center City, Ward 6, which is in West Philly, Ward 8, Center City, Ward 9 is uptown, Chestnut Hill. Ward 10 is uptown. Ward 11 is uptown. Ward 12.
1: Wow.
0: Ward 13. Ward 15. That's in Fairmont. Ward 16. Ward 17. Ward 21, Mount Airy. Ward 22, Chestnut Hill, Mount Airy. Ward 24, West Philly. Ward 26, Divisions 8, 10, 11, 12, 16, 17, 19, 21, 22. Ward 27, Southwest. Ward 28, Ward 29, Ward 30, Lower Center City. Ward 32, North Philly. Ward 34, West Philly. Ward 36, South Philly. Ward 38, North, like North Philly, right before you get to East Falls. Ward 39, that's Southwest. Ward 46, Ward 44, West Philly. Ward 47, Ward 48, Ward 50, Uptown. Ward 51, Ward 52, Ward 59, and Ward 60. So a ward is your political address, right? So that's zip codes. We break them down into wards and divisions. There's 66 wards. There are over 1,700 divisions? Yeah, close to 1,704. Close to 1,700 divisions. So, and you're going to notice this when you go vote, right? So that's where you're going to go. You're going to vote to your ward. You're going to vote for your division. And you can find your polling location. Real simple, at vote.villa.gov. And it's a 95% chance that you're going to vote at the same place that you always did vote at. But don't get confused, right? You know, sometimes they do change, but we normally give notice. You have received an ID card, so please don't throw away the official election mail. A lot of people do throw them away, and it's all right. But if you're going out to vote on Tuesday, you're definitely going to want to go to vote.philla.gov. Go before you go. Check your polling location. If you need a ride to the poll, please reach out to your loved one now. All right? Talk to them now. Today's Saturday. Yep. Talk to them. Say, hey, I'm going to need a ride. Right? And I would encourage people to give them a ride, because when they give you a ride, you also can have that conversation about voting. So that's how it's intergenerational, right? So if you're an auntie, your uncle, your grandmother, grandfather, you know, father, son, mother, daughter, call somebody. I need a ride. And then that's the way how you sort of get them to make sure you vote, because you get a conversation. When you riding to go vote, hey, guess
1: talk
0: what?
1: About it.
0: You can talk about it. If you are a pastor and you're listening, right? We have church fans. Let's use our church fans to get our church members to the polls. Let's have that conversation when we talk to them on Sunday. Please ask them, who needs a ride? And let's try to make sure that we get them to the polls. We spoke with the masjid on Friday, and we definitely encourage the imams to do the same thing. You know, if there's people in your jamaat, as we call it, congregation, same thing in Arabic. We just want to get as many people out
1: to the vote.
0: That's
1: to
0: all.
1: The polling
0: That's all. I want to make it easy for them, because people like to press the button. Now, I myself, I voted early, you know, but some people don't. You know, they like to press that machine, they like to press that button. So I encourage you to do it, right? Press the button. And also remember that election day at 8 p.m. sharp is the deadline for you to return your completed vote by mail ballot.
1: And as long as you're in line, right?
0: Well, that part, yeah. If you're in line by 7:59, okay, you're going to be fine.
1: Okay.
0: Right? You know, as long as you're online by 8 p.m., but also 8 p.m. in the deadline for you to return your vote by mail ballot.
1: Okay.
0: We don't accept any postmarks, unfortunately, the state law. So that means them drop boxes, they're going to close at 8 o'clock sharp, not 8:01, not 8:02, not 8:03. So please return your ballot. We have to have it in our hands by, we have to have it by 8 p.m. on Tuesday, May the 19th. So please return your ballot. And you can return it right now. And as you're listening, right, you know, return it, because every election, Tiffany, people don't return their ballots and people don't vote, and there's thousands of people that do that, and I just really don't understand why. So it's something that we have to really look at, because you have to apply for them. So people apply for them. I mean, they show an intention that they do want to vote, but they just don't return them. So if you're listening right now, talk with our family and friends, and if you don't have a way for you to even return your ballot, you don't feel comfortable with the mailbox, because right now, I'll be frank with you, if you pitch a ballot in the mailbox, there's probably going to be a chance I don't get it. Because again, postmarks don't count, so we have to have it in our hand.
1: And there's so many stations, that the commissioners created around the city, and it's so easy. I did the last election. It took all of 2 minutes.
0: Yeah.
1: Literally, I dropped off, hopped out the car, turned it in and walked right back out.
0: Yeah.
1: It was simple, and it was really cool to see how simple It was. Times have, you know, changed. Good morning, Phyllis. Good morning. She says, good morning, Commissioner Marsha Beer, Tiffany, WURD family. Have a blessed, safe, happy day. You do the same. Christopher, good morning.
0: Good morning, family. We had a caller. I'm sorry. We got Whitney.
1: Winnie? Winnie, line three.
0: Good morning, Winnie.
2: Good morning. How are you?
0: I'm doing something great now to hear from you. What's happening? What's the
1: good
0: word?
1: Good morning.
2: So, I just want to let you guys know I was totally confused when I received my ballot. Now, I am in the 49th district. So, I got confused and I really, really started not to send in this ballot because I didn't understand what was happening. I think this is a lot of issues. This is one of the issues with a lot of the people. Now, the nine names that I have on my ballot, some of these people I've never even heard of.
0: Are you talking about for state committee?
2: Say that again?
0: For state committee?
2: Yes.
0: Yeah. Yeah. You know, hey, if you don't know, I mean, that's your choice. That's the beautiful thing about it, right?
2: No, don't take it wrong. My question is, I mean, there were certain candidates that were advertised all over the place, and these nine were not.
0: Right.
2: So how do we all correct this problem? Because I didn't know any, I didn't know their name. So how do we go about in the future,
0: right,
2: you know, making sure that every name that is on this ballot, that we know about them? Now, by the grace of God, I called one person, and she explained the situation to
0: She explained
2: me.
0: It to you?
1: Yeah.
2: But, again, not everybody has that connection. And I think this is one of the reasons why a lot of people do not return their ballot, because they do not know anything about the candidate.
0: Oh, wow.
2: Now, one of my friends who is going through a stage of, I would say, dementia. So I call her because I always follow up with her on voting.
0: Right.
2: So her thing was, I don't remember receiving a ballot. So I did call the office several times and talk to several different people. But my thing is, you know, I don't know now how to make sure that she gets a ballot and we can go over and can figure it out before Tuesday.
0: Who, your friend?
2: Yes.
0: Okay. So if it, before you get off the phone, right, you're gonna, you can get information to Nick. It's not going to be public. Just get information to Nick. Your friend's phone number, address, and name. We'll make sure we take care of it before Tuesday. You got my word on that.
2: I mean, because you always spoke. You always talk.
0: We got her. You don't got to worry.
2: You know that. But you know, but I just want this issue not to be swept under the rug, because that's why a lot of people are not voting. She was not going to vote.
0: We're going to take care of her. We're going to take care of it. I really... want you to make sure that we definitely will take care of everything.
2: Thank you so much.
0: But just make sure you leave your information with Nick. So he's a producer. So give give your friend's information to him, and then we'll make sure that we reach out and we'll make sure we tighten her up.
2: Thank you so much, because I'm right around the corner from the Dropbox at Broad and Godfrey.
0: You got Broad and Godfrey?
1: Awesome.
0: Broad
1: awesome.
0: Sting. Yeah, yeah. I got you. Yeah.
2: Those guys know me, because when I walk through,
0: thank you.
2: My sister told me, I would talk to a dead person if they would listen to me. But I talk to them, and I know. And she's close to me, too. So I will leave the information with me.
0: Thank you, Lynn. Leave it with Nick. We'll take care of you first.
1: And I think that, you know, Commissioner, that, you know, one of the things that Ms. Winnie said, you know, is what we're encouraging people to do, right? It's talking to someone, talking to a friend, talking to a neighbor, talking to someone who may know a little bit, you know, more. And then one of the things that, you know, I always say is we have these amazing tools called these, you know, little mini computers that are, you know, next to us. I know a lot of times when I'm not sure, I kind of just Google real quick and, you know, look at all of the candidates.
0: That's right.
1: But it is, you know, everyone's response is, hey, what can we do better?
0: So here's kind of, I guess, what's different, right?
1: Yeah.
0: It's like a lot of the campaigns now, right, who are, unfortunately, you know, a lot of these campaign managers now, right, they're not people really from the community. They really have an idea where they want to do digital. They don't really rank African-American voters really as high information voters. to where you got to send people out to go talk to them, have conversations, have rallies. They don't value all that no more. And I don't know why. And again, I don't, that's on them. Like, I don't, that's their decision. And a lot of the stuff does come digitally on your phone and stuff like that. But just like how Winnie said, you know, she reached out to somebody who she normally understands as voters. So if you are a super voters, right, you have responsibility, right? If you ever served on the election board, if you have ever been a committee person, people in the community are going to look at you as a trusted messenger because they're going to say, okay, who do I vote for, right? And Winnie is actually correct, because a lot of the reason why a lot of younger voters don't vote
1: is because they don't know.
0: It's because they don't know who to vote for. Yeah. They know election is here, but they don't want to vote, especially for like state committee, sometimes those judges. They don't have the money that presidential campaigns have or some of these congressional campaigns have. So they don't have that messaging to get out there and talk to you, know who the person is. So again, everybody's just going to rely on somebody in your community that you know is down this voting stuff.
1: Right.
0: And they're going to ask you. So again, the people that listen to WRD, more than likely, you are probably going to be one of those persons that people are going to come to for information about voting. So I'm asking you to be ambassadors, your deputized commissioners, and I'm asking you to don't wait for those people like Winnie to call you. I'm asking you to call them. Call at least 10 people in your phone and ask them, you know, how they're voting, who you think you're voting for. And again, from my platform right here, I can't tell you who to vote for, but that's probably about 30% of it. You got to tell them who you recommend. Hey, I want you to vote on Tuesday, May the 19th. It's important for me that you vote, and here's who I'm telling you to vote for. It's important for me. I don't know this person. Yeah, but I know you. I know you do this voting stuff. So tell me who to vote for, because I don't want to go in there and press the any, meeny, miny, mo.
1: Right.
0: And, you know, a younger person told me that, and I was like, eh, you know, all right, whatever. Like, you know everything else.
1: Right,
0: but
1: right,
0: you don't
1: know
0: nothing about it. But I said, okay, you know, fair enough. That's a fair response. And so I'm saying to y'all, like, same exact thing. Here's Winnie, right? Had the question. Her question was answered. So now she's up at Broad and Austin, about to pass on, about to vote, and then she's about to give us the information so that way we can make sure that our friends vote. So that's how it is communal. But we have our satellite election offices. They're open today. They're going to be open tomorrow.
1: They start opening at 10, correct?
0: Right. They open at 10 o'clock, 10 a.m. To 4 p.m. So they'll be open today. And so when you walk in, if you have someone that you know that can't make it to the polls, right, we can. And they didn't apply for a vote by mail ballot, they can apply for an emergency ballot. If you have a loved one that just had a surgery and it's at a rehab home, you know, we can make sure you can get the emergency ballot. You can take it to them. They're in the hospital. If someone has just experienced incarceration, right, they just got locked up, and they still want to vote.
1: Right.
0: Just let us know.
1: And
0: you know,
1: how do they let you know? Who should they contact?
0: Just call our office. Send me an email. Okay. Say, hey, you know, I got a loved one up there. And if they're up there, just let them know to speak to the guard, the prison, the warden, anybody, their lawyer, their attorney, say, hey, I want to vote. Okay. And then once they do that, that triggers a mechanism to let us know.
1: Could you give a number right now for all of our listeners who is, if they...
0: Sure.
1: Who would you like them to call?
0: 215-686-VOTE. 215-686-VOTE. 215-686-VOTE. Or again, you can visit one of our satellite location offices, because people like to talk to somebody real. Like Whitney says, she likes to talk with somebody.
1: Yes.
0: So we'll have people live that you can talk to and walk you through the process. And also, you know, if you're being called on business, if your boss texts you right now and say, hey, you know, I need you out of town and I need you to do some work out of town, right, and you're not going to be in town by Tuesday, May the 19th, you can, you know, apply for emergency ballot. You can fill it out. They're printing out right on the spot, and you can have your civic obligation done. So it's an unexpected emergency that occurs that will prevent you from voting. For being here, from voting on Tuesday, May the 19th, our satellites are there. And if you have your ballot, right, and let's just say you was holding on your ballot, like when I'm going to keep using Winnie as an example, right, you had your ballot, didn't know how to make a decision, but all of a sudden you didn't spill coffee on your ballot, you didn't spill some spaghetti on your ballot, just leave it inside of your house, you know, not knowing who you want to vote for, you know, you can also come and get a replacement ballot.
1: Wow.
0: Right? You can walk into our satellite office, they'll print out a replacement ballot, say, hey, I want a replacement ballot, right? Or let's just say if you have your ballot, right, and it's in your house, right, and, you know, you're ripping and running, and you just suddenly see one of our satellite locations, and you're like, dag, you know what, I see my satellite location, I know my ballot's in the house, but dag, while I'm here, let me just get it done. I heard Chairman Sabir and Tiffany talk about his voting stuff. Right. Let me just get inspired to do it. You can still walk in, request a replacement ballot, each ballot has its own unique barcode, so that other ballot will become null and void, okay. Right? And you'll be able to vote weapon on replacement ballot.
1: Terry's saying, good morning, Commissioner Omar, Tiffany, and WURD family. Enjoy this beautiful day, and please remember to vote, because I am. Thank you, Terry. Coach Lowell Rich, go Sister Tiffany, thank you. As I said, you
0: that's
1: know.
0: Your coach?
1: It is my tennis. Is
0: your tennis
1: one
0: coach?
1: Of my yes,
0: okay.
1: My tennis coach, yes.
0: She's doing a good job.
1: Phyllis wants us to know that Enon Tabernacle Church in East Pastor Waller will be having in-person voting, the 50th Ward, 2800 Sheltenham Avenue, Division 14, 10, 17, 19.
0: That's Division 1.
1: 1, I'm sorry, Division 1, 4, 10, 17, 19, and 22. Voting is usually held at Dorothy Emanuel Recreation Center. However, it is closed due to repairs.
0: Right.
1: So if you are in those wards, Division 1, 4, 10, 17, 19, and 22, please know that you will be voting at the Enon Tabernacle Church. So thank you, Phyllis, for that information. Good morning, Doris. Have a great day. Vote, vote, vote.
0: That's right. That's right. So, you know, major shout out to Enon. You know, major shout out to Enon. A major shout out to Master Law. You know, those two locations really, they're some of our biggest polling locations.
1: Wow.
0: Where you got so many different divisions. So, you know, we use, we encourage faith based organizations, you know, masjids, synagogues. You know, we actually love to use them as polling locations because they're places where people normally go. They're comfortable there. They know exactly where to go at, where to park at. So it's not going to be at Dorothy Emanuel Recreation Center.
1: It's at Enon.
0: So it's going to be over at Enon. So again, vote.phila.gov, vote vote.phila.gov, and you can click on find your polling locations, or you always can just call us. Call us, hey, Commissioner, where am I supposed to be at? And we'll definitely look up your polling location and make sure that you are there.
1: While we're getting our next caller, you have Drina, I hope I said that correctly, watching from the sweetest side of Detroit, Michigan. So welcome, welcome. Thank you for joining us out of Detroit. I know that you are probably celebrating. If you are a sports person, as I am, you may be celebrating the win of Detroit. They did not lose that game last evening. So it's going to a final Game 7. Game 7,
0: oh, wow.
1: Yeah. So you have Cleveland and Detroit.
0: What's
1: playing.
0: That?
1: Yeah.
0: That's,
1: yeah.
0: That's a nice little Midwest classic out there. Huh? Yeah, Cleveland,
1: is.
0: Detroit, man. That's
1: it
0: cool.
1: Is. It
0: that's
1: is. It cool. Is. It was a pretty good game. We have Shirley, did I say that, saying, you know, good morning. Want to make sure we say, you know, good morning to all of our listeners, everyone who is watching on Facebook. If you are hearing our voice again, good morning, and please, please, please make sure you are ready to vote May 19th. We are such a voice in our communities, but we can't invoke change. We can't tell those who we believe are doing an amazing job. So if we don't use the power of our vote, so please, please get a friend, tell a friend, tell a loved one, make sure that you are voting at the polls. www, where you got to go, Commish?
0: Vote.phila.gov.
1: There you go.
0: Vote.phila.gov.
1: So who do we have on the line, Nick?
0: Okay, so we do Brother Jacob, we do Brother Ron, and again, we got a little bit of information that we got to give out, so definitely going to hold you to about a minute or so. Good morning, good morning, good morning.
1: Good morning, good morning.
3: Peace be unto all of y'all there, the Word family. You know, man, y'all just be educating us. I really want to say from the door, you know, it's crunch time, but y'all done a great job. Teamwork, y'all, the teamwork that y'all have is making the dream work.
1: Absolutely.
3: You know, you always say, could they have done more? I ask myself the question, you know. Could they have done more? Well, you know, that's natural and normal because we always want to be excellent. You know, but hindsight is 20/20. And my brother, Sabir. Now, I remember I vote. You know, y'all always tell us how all politics are local. Get this local thing together. Don't worry. you know, the presidential thing is good, and we always come out for that. But these midterm type things and the local thing. You know, I remember when I first voted for you, Omar, it was traffic court, right?
0: That's right.
3: And you know, we had Judge Thomasine Tynes, you
1: yes,
3: know.
1: Yeah, I remember.
3: And
1: yes.
3: I knew black men that was, in other words, their license could have been suspended, but they were truck drivers, right? And that would have affected their whole family. But we had somebody on the court that was, you know, sensitive to that, understood that, and always gave the person a chance. You know, I even had family members to get the thing right, you know. In other words, because you don't have money right away to pay all

0: here in Philadelphia area, and let our ancestor Octavius Cato know that he didn't die for nothing. Now I hear people talking about, well, we're...
1: Right, thank you, Brother Jacob. Thank you, Brother Jacob. We got to go. Love you, man. We got Brother Ron. Good morning.
2: Yes, good morning, everyone. I'll be real quick. That the other day I speak to a group of young people. They're young to me, 25, and they're running for office. They're being involved. And I told them, what you do, get your basketball players that's on your team. Come to your neighborhood. Come to that area to encourage vote, and then to get out and vote for you. You have a ground crew. You got your ground crew. And when you do that, it's a win-win situation. The other day with the debate on WURD, I'm glad I did not cast my vote in yet, and I will do that. What one of the candidates said, the question that was brought to the candidate, the way that they responded to the question, that's the person that I'm voting for, congressperson. I have not heard that type of language since Adlai Stevenson, Chief Justice Warren. Well, why are you going way back like that, Brian? Because it was a proper answer for me to give my vote up. It was just not a collective vote. And what that candidate said, and I say to the young people, study political government. Start right now. And you young people in the 37th Ward that's doing that, you're beginning to, they're not going to teach it in school no more. We learn it from our parents. And so I thank people, like Omar that's on board now, the lady that's there, we must do it.
1: Definitely. We have
2: not seen nothing yet. What's going to take place in 2029? It will be a turn in the political government for black people in this country.
1: All right, thank you, Brother Ron. We got to go. Thank you so much.
3: As we're going to our
1: next... I want you to call back next week, too, Brother Ron.
3: Yes. Next caller, we have Joey saying, peace, WURD team. Vote, vote, vote. Stay free. Jazz your vote. One love and jazz to you. Yes, we are also a great city full of jazz and music. I do believe there is a lot of things going on in the city this month in regards to jazz. So, yes, thank you, Joey.
1: Thank you. What we got, Nick?
3: We have Hamilton on line 3 from Nicetown.
4: Yes, you want us to vote, and yet nobody has stepped up and talked about the homeless, the filthy slums, you know, the even closed hospital like Hahnemann. And you want us to vote. This is 2026. America's...
1: Hold on, Hamilton. Hold on, Hamilton. Like this. Now, you could say your opinion, but that's not necessarily true. You know, Jay Young has been, Councilman Young has been talking about
3: the homelessness.
1: Hamilton and homelessness.
3: Yep.
1: The mayor has been trying to, her initiative is for like 40,000 new affordable units of housing.
3: Mm-hmm,
1: like that's her top agenda.
4: Yep. Well, first of all, it's a crisis situation in a home. There should be no homeless in America. Okay, we treat animals in the zoo better. But first of all, and the other thing is, we have three fraudulent elections have been dealt with. Queen of Bass, my sister, 1999, 2003, 2007. Mm-hmm. We don't even mention the first black woman run for mayor. And you want us to vote? We suffered all these years, got 3,000 signatures, and we're being ignored. Okay, we're still here handing out flyers, though.
1: I understand that, Hamilton, but just so at least that we all clear that at least people are addressing the homelessness issue. Like, they made a request for... and council for that, like, to add the money for it, and council appropriated the money for, like, the home program. Just so that we clear. Again, you said, when I'm saying, no, hold on 1 second, I'll let you speak. But I'm just saying what you said out your mouth. You said that nobody's talking about the homelessness issue or somebody trying to address it.
4: That's all. Walk downtown. You see people laying on the street.
1: No, I understand that. Have you been to San Francisco?
4: No.
1: I'm just saying to you, it's homelessness is a problem.
4: There should be no homeless in America.
1: Okay, that's fair. That's fair.
4: And you want us to vote?
1: Fair.
4: They can't even take care of the homeless.
1: Yeah, we're trying, brother. We're trying. We gotta go, brother. We gotta go, man. Thank you, man. Appreciate your call.
3: Lynn is saying, vote, baby, vote. Omar, yesterday I met a very nice woman who I asked for the help, and then in return I gave her help. We exchanged phone numbers. She left it out that she wasn't a voter. I said to myself, well, I'm not going to have much to do with her, but you convinced me to call her back and tell her why she must start voting. Thanks, Omar. Y'all doing a fantastic job. Have a blessed day. And that's one of the sentiments that –

0: we say often, you know, tell a friend, tell someone who may not want to vote, who wasn't thinking about voting. And sometimes just that conversation alone will change the trajectory of someone, you know, actually going to the polls.
1: Sure, sure. So the weather, real quick, I want to go over that with y'all. Right, today is going to be nice because
0: beautiful. It's great tennis weather.
1: So it's going to be 83 degrees today.
0: Yes.
1: Tomorrow's going to be 91 degrees. Monday is going to be 93 degrees. Tuesday, 94 degrees. No rain.
0: No rain, yes.
1: No rain forecasted, you know, for now through Election Day. So, you know, I believe in God. And I think God is really telling us, man, that he wants Philadelphia to come on out and exercise that right. It's no barriers. So it's going to not only just be, you know, no rain, but it's just going to be nice and beautiful. So we are calling on people. And the funny thing about election days, just to be knowing it, like, I know it's like 94, so it's real nice. I like it to be like around, my personal preference is like around 78.
0: Yeah, I was going
1: to
0: say 78, 80.
1: 80-ish.
0: Yes.
1: Because when it gets too nice, people be like,
0: right,
1: I'm going to the show.
0: Yeah, right.
1: But it's all right, though. God, I'm not complaining.
0: Yes.
1: It could be a thunderstorm.
0: Right,
1: so again,
0: which is, or, when, you know, snow, right, or, you know, some blizzard.
1: It could be something
0: but
1: crazy.
0: Exactly.
1: But it's all right,
0: right,
1: though.
0: It's great. Right, Joanne, you're correct. We cannot force everyone to get help. You know, we do, as Hamilton said, you know, understand there's homelessness in every state. But like Commissioner said, you know, Philadelphia City Council and the mayor have really, really, you know, fought and are fighting now to put more money for the homeless.
1: And they're addressing that. And it's actually like a housing, like, unit where, you know, they go to the homeless, they got a unit, and they go out and they ask them, do they want to go? Now, you can't physically
0: force
1: nobody to get up off the street, but there is a unit that goes around and they ask them and they provide stuff for them. And I challenge you to go to other cities, man. Go to San Francisco. Like, yo, it's a real issue. Like, where you, like, yo, you can't really move.
0: I was in California.
1: Yes,
0: I was in California.
1: California,
0: and
1: it's a
0: the
1: problem.
0: Beach, I mean, they literally have tents.
1: Yes.
0: And when I was talking to some of the residents there, I just asked, you know, and a lot of them said they choose, you know, not saying that that is the case in everyone, but a lot of times, you know, people are choosing to live, you know, elsewhere, outside of, you know, regular housing as we see it.
1: That's right. That's right.
0: And,
1: that's right.
0: You know, like Joanne said, it is a choice.
1: That's right. Oh, who we got, Nick? I'm sorry. We got Sherry. Are you a first time caller, Sherry? Good morning. Are you with us?
0: Sherry from Strawberry Mansion. Hi, good morning.
1: Good morning. How you doing?
2: Good morning. How are you all?
0: Good.
1: Fine, great.
2: That's good. First of all, Commissioner Sabi, I just want to thank you for all the work that you and your people do. You're doing an awesome job. My concern is that a lot of people that I've spoken with in my community, we don't receive any information. And one of the reasons people don't vote because they don't know anything about who's running. We have no literature that's coming around for the, you know, elections, and I was wondering why. Well, you know,
1: are you saying why?
0: I'll
1: tell you why.
0: We just talked about that.
1: So what happens is now, if people look at these campaigns, right? If you're not a super voter, they're not even going to mail you, you know, information no more. They're not going to call you. They're not going to contact you because they feel as though that you don't have the likelihood that you're going to vote. And if you're not going to do that, we're not going to call you. They feel like it's a waste of time to do that. Because now people look at each candidate and they'll say, okay, you need 100,000 votes and I'm going to find 100,000 votes. And typically they mail people who are voters, people that are super voters, and they rank voters. So when you look at the voting file, it's like a 4 is like a super voter. Then it goes all the way down to 1. And so if you're looking and thinking, okay, in this area, how many 4s we got? You're going to talk and communicate to the 4s. And so I think that empowerment message, again, it's not about so much candidates as much as it is about your neighborhood. Like when you're voting for your neighborhood. It's larger than a candidate's. That's the mentality that we sort of have to have. Oh, okay, I live in Strawberry Mansion. I want more police to come. I want my potholes fixed. I want the trash trucks to come. Okay, cool. When we go and vote, when we do this, we do it. And then another thing with the candidates too, right? If anyone is unsure of the candidates and you're just not sure, you don't know what's going on with the candidates, always vote at least yes or no on those ballot questions, because you want to have it where as though it's registered that you're a voter. And once that sort of clicks into the system, or they say, okay, you know what, this area is voting at this rate, then you'll start to see more people calling you, more people sending you literature and everything like that.
0: It's kind of like the algorithms of our phones.
1: When you look
0: one time, if you just look at voting in the next 2 days, you will start seeing a lot of information about voting rights, who's running, just by tapping either Instagram Google or Facebook.
1: Yeah, so it's a different time. They're not doing the motorcades any longer. Nobody's going on every block, knocking on every door no more. They're very selective of who they want to talk to. So I can highly encourage, you to, we can have community forums, when you invite the candidates. That's something you also can do. If you got a nonprofit organization, you can say, hey, y'all can invite all the candidates to come on out, and then you can see what candidates show up. And then if they, certain ones, in my personal opinion, if we have something and we invite candidates and one of the candidates don't show up, for me, that takes you off my list to even be considered to vote, because you don't care about my community.
2: Exactly. Okay, then I guess I was just used to seeing people.
1: It's different now. You're not tripping. I'm telling you.
0: It's different. I was used
1: it's
0: to that,
1: different,
0: too. The
1: way how they do it. People knocking on your door. You hear stuff.
0: Absolutely.
1: Used to hear music all the time.
0: Saturday in the morning. It's time for the voting. I think that also leads us to, there are some, all those campaign managers, if you're listening, there are people that, in certain demographics, age, that are used to that. I mean,
1: this is how funny this campaign cycle is, in my opinion, right? It's like they just started advertising on black radios. I'm like, yo, they wasn't advertising on Word. They wasn't advertising on like any other black, mediums. And it's like, yo, why are y'all not advertising on a radio show? Like, I don't know. But again, somebody told them that that's not the way how you reach black voters. And my opinion is, people listen to WRD. That's just me.
0: Lynn is saying not voting isn't going to solve the problems more than voting, and you got to get involved to make that change. Fight, baby, fight, and vote. Have a voice. Good morning, Lucy Liu. She's saying good morning to the WURD family. And Phyllis is saying again that someone came to her door a few weeks ago and asked if I voted. I was glad to say yes. Thank you, Commissioner Omar, and your staff for the hard work you do to make sure we vote. Yes, thank you. Thank you so much for always making sure that we are informed, that you are getting out the message that voting is essential, and that we're here sharing, everything with our listeners. So thank you.
1: Thank you. Thank you. And we had another caller, Nick. Okay, we got Mama D. Mama D from Far West.
3: Peace and blessings.
1: Peace, my sister.
3: I would like to first of all say to each of you and to all the Word family that it really is extremely important that we vote in every election. And I would like to testify right now myself to the fantastic work that you have done and continue to do, because I am one who was blessed by you and Brother Brahim, and who enabled me to get my absentee ballot, my emergency ballot.
0: Awesome.
3: I am so grateful. I want the world to know, because I am not one. I have never missed an election, and believe me, I've been here for decades by the blessings of the Creator.
0: Amen.
3: And one time I missed, I moved, and there was a campaign on for a particular, and this is decades ago, a particular person wanted to get in, and they went around knocking people off of the voting ballot. But I want to say to the public, for everyone to know, that the voice that you hear in Brother Omar Sabir, this man, this brother, this person, his wife even had a baby, and he still came when you were coming on, I think, with Sarah, or no, another sister. You were coming on Saturdays, and we were thinking, well, he won't be here because he just has a new arrival at home. That brother was with us.
0: Dedication.
3: Absolutely. So it's dedication. It's a sincere mind, heart, and spirit. And it's the love that he holds for us. And I truly appreciate it. I will always be grateful. But I encourage all of you to call just as has been stated and see what can be done for you, even if you don't have everything that you need yet. Aww. Because there's still time.
1: Thank you.
0: So one of our viewers said, oh, he's blushing. Look at him. Commissioner, yes, he does a great job. And anytime, you ask or need, anything of any of the commissioners, but certainly Commissioner Sabir, he does everything. And I can say that as CEO of Somerset Academy, anytime that we have asked for any advice or any support, he really, just immediately says, oh, I have a guy, or oh, I have somebody, and he's always, very helpful. I also want to say, voting for me started at a very young age, being in that mindset. Again, I've referenced the late Hardy Williams, and my mom, who, those motorcades, that's why I know what you're talking about, those motorcades. And I would be remiss if I did not shout out the amazing Barbara Chavu Pennock, who is turning, and I'm going to say it, she may, because she looks amazing. Her birthday is today. She is 75 years young, and if she can hear me, Mom, thank you for instilling in me, the politics and the voice and understanding the importance. I was, got to work in Mayor Good's campaign. I got to, do Blondell's, some of our mayors. I mean, so great, Streets, Mayor Street when he was running, and that's really, because of the foundation, like you said, that my mom, laid for myself and, my sister. Shout out to Dawn.
1: So what Lucy say?
0: Lucy said, Omar has made a major difference in the Philadelphia election process. You got in there and turned it around. We love and appreciate all you have done. And I second that. Thank you, so much. I don't even think, people knew, so much about what the commissioners did and really making it easy for us to vote. Like I said, in Philadelphia, I got to walk right in to one of the stations and, handed in my ballot, and it was 2 minutes.
1: Well, again, as always, I'd like to thank, of course, City Council. They had appropriated historic numbers because before, Commissioner's Office was always underfunded. And we're so grateful that City Council, the mayor, and even the state, they actually contribute, resources as well. So, we asked, we was begging, and we still are begging. And, I think, we have to move forward. There's certain things that we want to think about, certain things we want to add to. We got a whole bucket list. But I think we're going in the right direction.
0: Absolutely.
1: And, again, we definitely want to do it together with you all. Like, let's work together. Let's see what we can do to make it better. And excellence. Like, that's just always sort of much my goal when I look at stuff is how I can make it better. So thank you.
0: Thank you. We got work to do.
1: And Tuesday, May the 19th, again, y'all want to see the highest voter turnout in the history of Philadelphia elections. So I can't do this by myself, so we're calling on you right now to reach out to everyone, talk to everyone, remind everyone, pastors, imams, rabbis. We're calling on everybody, community leaders, let's go. It's all our responsibility. And the more Philadelphia votes, the more Philadelphia we get. So
0: if you're near Somerset, 719 West Girard, not only are we enrolling for free preschool, we are a polling station. So if you are, going to come out and vote, please do it in a safe environment. We're right at 719 West Girard Avenue. And so if you are in that area, please come out. We are a polling station. We are not just about education.
1: Quick about the school real quick.
0: Yes,
1: talk,
0: we
1: come
0: are.
1: Come take a tour, right?
0: Come and take a tour. We are doing tours. We are open from 6:30 a.m. to 6:30 p.m. We have a baseball team for our after schoolers. We have a chef that prepares fresh, wholesome meals from scratch. We do not do canned anything.
1: And so it's free. It's free, right? And not just, you know, Somerset Academy. Schools all across our city. Four-star academies. Some got three, some got two. But I know Somerset has a four-star.
0: Yes.
1: It's a little bit higher.
0: Yes, yes.
1: But and the whole idea, just you having it. And again, it was a decision that was made by Jim Kenney and council about the soda tax. And, you know, look what we got. Free school for everybody. So come on out. Enjoy yourself. Come take a tour. And remember, everybody, the more we vote, the more we get. And call us. 215-686-VOTE. 215-686-VOTE. Or go to our website at vote.phila.gov for more information. And thank you, y'all. Let's have a great election. And thank you again for all your thoughts and your prayers. On behalf of the city commissioners, we say thank you.
0: Thank you. Thank you. Thank you.

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1: Earlier this month, two American soldiers died during army training exercises off the coast of Morocco. Their deaths were tragic. They went into the waters near the training area on May 2nd and disappeared. The body of First Lieutenant Kendrick Lamont Key was recovered May 9th. He was 27. The body of Specialist Mariah Collington was found this week. She was just 19. Both of them were Black. It was a stark reminder of what's at stake each time the military is deployed. The lives of our soldiers and sailors, airmen and Marines. The lives of our sons and daughters and spouses and friends. The lives of people who look and live and love just like us. That's why we can't send them to random war. We can't call on them unless we must. We can't use them to settle personal beefs. They are the best of us. We must protect them at all costs. Their lives should never be wasted on a war we do not need. Their lives are far too valuable to waste.
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0: 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I'm Dr. Paul Hopkins, natural holistic doctor specializing in African holistic health. 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Together as a family, we'll live a more healthier, more productive lifestyle, spirit, mind, and body in that order, a cultural resource for you and your family celebrating 20 plus years. Without further ado, welcome, family. Nicholas.
1: Hey, good morning, Dr. Paul.
0: What's up, buddy? How you doing over there?
1: I'm well. How about yourself?
0: I'm doing well, man. I'm looking forward to a good day, buddy. It says that it's supposed to go up to 81 today. How was it coming in?
1: I'll tell you, it's a little cold. I feel like every morning it's a little cold, though, and this weather's been, it's been a little chilly for springtime that we're in, but look,
0: yeah.
1: I'm looking forward to an 80-degree day.
0: Yeah, it's about time that we get one. It looks like it's about right now. It's about 63 right now, so it's going to go up. The low was 51, but it's actually about 63 right now. It's going to be sunny today, so get out, y'all. Enjoy the day. You know, we're kind of behind, it feels like, you know, because usually around this time, it's usually we're getting a little bit more heat. You know, it's a little chilly when you wake up. It's sort of like your thermostat. You may have to be going back and forth. So during the nights, it's chilly, but during the day, it gets a little warm. So no matter what, enjoy the day. All right, we're going to open up, and we're going to get some good stuff today, talk about some things that are going on in the news. Speaking of weather, El Nino. You remember the El Nino, man? We get this every so often. I believe it's a chance of around every 12 years or so, we get it. What's it called? An El Nino. Which is an emerging even faster than any time ever before. They're expecting this is a change in seasonal shifts in the winds and also what we're getting as far as temperatures in the ocean. So even faster than expected, the Pacific Ocean, and odds are increasing that it could become historically stronger. So they're rare. This is what's called a super El Nino by fall or winter this year. So this is according to just released update from the NOAA Climate Prediction Center says that there is two in three chance that El Nino peak strength will be strong and very strong. That's what they said. So what does that mean? Well, El Nino is a natural climate cycle that happens when the tropical Pacific Ocean warms, even enough to trigger these shifts in wind patterns, like I was just saying, throughout the atmosphere, which is a ripple effect in weather conditions worldwide. So what does that mean to us? Well, that means that it happens every 2 to 7 years, and it lasts for about 12 months. So what happens with that is the temperatures change. You're going to see longer, you know, stretches of, like we're seeing now, cold weather, a little chilly weather, as Nick said, and then we're going to get in long stretches of warm weather. But also, we may get another shift that says that now hurricanes are striking up. All of it has to do with the temperature and the water temperatures that happen, and just a slight change with maybe 1 to 2 degrees in the actual ocean can change the entire weather patterns. That's amazing. But that's what we're looking for. So guess what? Enjoy this summer, y'all, because it's going to be probably extending a little bit longer with the temperature, just as we're extending with the cold weather. All right. Other news. Let's see what's going on. Scientists have uncovered a new mechanism that may break down high persistence. You know, the scientists found that surprising way to destroy these things called forever chemicals. You know, we've talked about the PFAS, the polyfluoroalkyl, is actually everywhere. Everywhere you look at it, you say, well, you know, everybody's being conscious with this thing called plastic. But wait a minute. Tupperware has been around since 47, y'all. Oh, man, Nick, we in trouble. Well, they've actually had a breakthrough, Nick. After all the stuff we're talking about, yes, there is a breakthrough. Scientists have uncovered a new mechanism that may help break down this highly persistent PFAS pollutant. They actually found that PFAS has, of course, earned its nickname as forever chemicals for the reason that when you actually see it, it never breaks down. So the industrial compounds are so chemically durable that it can survive even the environment inside our human bodies and for years and even decades. They're finding finding plastics in people's bodies, in their bloodstream, all throughout, and even the brain. They're finding it all over. So they're actually now, researchers have uncovered an important clue in finally breaking them apart inside instead of simply filtering, because we're also into this thing called filtering. But they say, well, wait a minute, there's another way of approaching this. This new study found that intense ultraviolet light can trigger the destruction of PFAS. This is a good thing here. This is because without requiring additional chemicals, of course, we don't need nothing else in our water. This actually, or filtering, you can now use this thing basically ultraviolet light. So you're probably going to see more updates on this. This is a major breakthrough this week for us as far as those in the health environment, because we said, you know what, we want to do something, but we don't want to do it too invasive because we already have enough to deal with. So there is a breakthrough coming, y'all, for PFAS and to break down some of these plastics. So there's hope on the way. All right, let's see what else is going on. If you are Apple, not available for all, Apple changes iPhone messaging this week. If you're someone that has an Apple phone, it's finally here, almost 18 months after the FBI warned Americans to stop texting between iPhone and Android. I don't even know if people got that one, Nick. Only people even got that message. But they did tell us. They said, you got to stop doing that. Apple has actually fixed the problem. So this week, they finally came out with the iOS 26.5. So if you are someone that has an Apple phone, make sure you do your update, because it does affect your texting. And if you might have been having problems with texting, or if you have a friend that's on an Android and you say, every time I send you a message, it looks kind of kooky. Well, now you know why. Because it's actually something that they were in the middle of trying to fix. Well, guess what? They just finally fixed it. So the availability affects devices such as the iPhones with the capability of sending fully secured RCS messaging. So sometimes you may have a problem with the apps and things that you use, like WhatsApp, or Signal, or a lot of the different ones that you use, especially if you're traveling over abroad. So keep in mind, make sure you do your update. That's Apple 26.5 update. So make sure you're doing it. All right. Another news. Let's see what else is going on. Nicholas, you're going to have a little chuckle with this one, buddy. Philadelphia area veterinarians are seeing a rise in pot dogs. You know what a pot dog is?
1: What in the world is a pot dog?
0: Pot dogs, right here in Philly, matter of fact. It made national news that Philly area veterinarians are seeing a rise in pot dogs. That's pets with concerning symptoms of marijuana exposure. So they're getting into their the stash. And this is what's happening. Veterinarians are saying they look and they can spot now a marijuana dog. And this is because veterinarians are now noticing new concerning symptoms amongst pets that are actually have accidentally ingested the person's medical or recreational marijuana infused, and also the infused products. So it means also the edible chocolates and the gummies. So the dogs are coming in high. That's what they're doing, Nick. So this is a word to the wise and sufficient. Please make sure, if you're doing it for medical or recreational purposes, make sure the doggies are not around, because they're getting it and it becomes toxic. You know, there's top 10 toxin affecting pets, according to the American Society of Prevention and Cruelty to Animals. That's the ASPCA. So make sure that this is something that you keep out of the way, because the dogs are getting into it, Nick. And they're coming in, they say they're high, they're droopy, they can't. Some of the signs are they're tired, lethargic, throwing up, a whole lot of different things. So make sure, family, if you're doing it for recreational or medical purposes, keep it out of the way from the doggies and also the cats, too. So they're seeing all these. So keep that in. Pot dogs. They got a name for it, Nick.
1: That's ridiculous. You can tell. You can tell if a chihuahua is a pot dog, because it's not barking and it's not shaking.
0: Yeah. Yeah, because that's like a reflex, right? Whenever you have a dog, the chihuahua is always barking. But when it's calm, yeah, something wrong with that dog.
1: Oh, yeah.
0: Yep. All right, let's see. What else is going on? Shoppers, Shoppers Watch. This is on the side of the Shoppers Watch. I thought this was interesting that Costco shoppers risk being inspected by automatic anti-theft measures. And it's happened because they walk into the store. Now, if you don't know this or not, Costco and several other retailers are now actually video type security with not only just you entering the store, but your car when it's in the parking lot. So other stores like Home Depot, Lowe's, Target, along with Costco's, they've implemented this new system of what's called automated license plate recognition, which collects information from vehicles present and near some around the areas in the parking lot. So whether you know this or not, pay attention to your actual areas around the parking lot. They use this information to detect, of course, prevent, investigate, report any issues or address incidences or illegal activities around the facility. But the technology is also used to protect employees and for loss prevention purposes. But a lot of people are not aware of this new technology. This new technology is called ALPR. That's what it's called, ALPR technology. And information is only, they're saying, making a statement, it's only for those Costco personnel in the need to know information. So they're saying that it actually deletes after about 180 days, but still, a lot of people don't even know you're being monitored, even in the area of the parking lot. So keep that in mind, y'all. If you think you don't want to be monitored, or you don't, you may not want to park in the parking lot, you may want to walk to the store. All right, keep that in mind. All right, let's see. Last couple of things here. Common sweetener may harm critical brain barrier, risking stroke. Found in everything from protein bars to energy drinks, erythritol. Here's another story on erythritol. That's E-R-Y-T-H-R-I-T-O-L. It's an artificial sweetener, y'all. It's been considered to be safe and alternative to sugar, but there now researchers are saying that it's actually causing other problems. I've spoken plenty of times on this. Erythritol and xylitol, both of them are derivatives of sugar, and they're causing problems. More study is coming out. They're saying that it actually undermines the body's most critical protection barrier, which is called the blood-brain barrier. And even the University of Colorado is saying, don't mess with the stuff. So you're gonna see it in a lot of stuff, though, y'all. You're gonna see it in a lot of the sugars, like monk fruit, things like juice. You're gonna find a lot of it in juice and a lot of things like in maybe cereals or other places. But if it has erythritol and you have high blood pressure, you may want to be concerned about that. So that's called erythritol. Another one's coming out. It increases the rates of heart attack and stroke. That's what they're finding. Hardens the arteries. Remember, we are the greatest converters, so we don't want refined, we want unrefined. Keep that in mind. All right, let's see. Last couple of things on recalls. There were some recalls. Chocolate recall lineup over salmonella contamination this week. Spring and Mulberry is expanding the recall to select chocolate bars to include 12 of its product lines over concerns of possible salmonella. Now, that's a very popular bar in the health community, Spring and Mulberry. Well, Friday announced the mark of a second widening recall affecting North Carolina-based company, a brand known for sweetening its chocolate bars exclusively with this thing called dates. Of course, we know dates is the sugar, but this one is actually, they're saying that is the culprit. That's what the problem is. So if you are in doubt, throw it out. And that's all variations, all 12 flavors of that particular one, that brand, and that's the Spring and Mulberry. If you have it, throw it out or take it back to the store. They said they are refunding you. So all you got to do is just take it in, or you can actually email a photo of the product. This is interesting. You can actually take the product, photo it, and then you send it in. And actually, they said if you go to recalls@springandmulberry.com, they'll get your money back. How's that? All right. I think that's a good deal. You don't have to go in the store on that one. You just send them a picture of your email. Last things, Nicholas, and we're going to go to our numbers. Hantavirus is, of course, countdown. U.S. cruiser passengers settle in for 42 days of waiting. Yep, it takes about 42 days before they even see if there's any types of effects and if anyone's infected. More than a dozen Americans are still sitting. Other passengers returned to the U.S. on Monday, and they went straight into quarantine, and that's in the University of Nebraska, and that's the medical center. So, first few days, they've actually said that they're just sitting around just posting videos on Instagram, and they gotta sit for that 42 days, y'all. You gotta watch and see what's up. So we're gonna stay up on top of that. Let's go to our numbers, Nicholas, and we're going to see what our overall virus numbers are. And this is around the United States. And this is currently right now, clinical labs are at viruses. And this is this week, 2.9% trending, possible for influenza this week, just 2.9%. So we're not going up or down. We're still at the same level. Illnesses, outpatients, respiratory is 1.8% trending. And that's visits to the healthcare provider. And that's this week for respiratory illness. Also, we're looking at per 100,000 is at 86.3% per 100,000. Respiratory rate is 1.5% per 100,000. So, Nicholas, give me a drum roll. Total mortality rate, 0.1%. Yes, absolutely. Keep it down. That's right. Keep that stuff down, y'all. You know, we are still watching, of course, the Hunter virus. And, of course, people are concerned that, you know, those that are actually went home. What about the ones that went home? How do we make sure that they weren't exposed? Because there were some about 20 different passengers that did come back to the U.S. that were not being detained. So what does it mean? We have to, of course, always say jaws and paws. Keep yourself clean and clear and do the best you can to make sure that you're protecting yourself with the immune system. Have some good things or some advice today. I'm going to get into our topic today. Is going to talk about some of the helpful tips that you can use to actually support yourself to make sure that you are protected and your family. So I'm going to open up the lines right now. Call in numbers are 215-634-8065. That's 215-634-8065 or 1-866-361-0900. That's again 1-866-361-0900. Or you can go to the website www.wurdradio.com and we are streaming live on Facebook. And maybe get your question in and maybe Nick will give you a shout out over there. How about that? All right. We got to take a quick break because the spidey sense is tangling. We're going to come back and we're going to break down. We're going to talk about the Hunter virus a little bit, y'all. Anything you want to talk about is always a testimony. This is Dr. Paul, 900 AM, 96.1 FM, WRD. We'll be right back.
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0: And And we are back. This is Dr. Paul, and we're diving in today. I'm going to give you some helpful tips on the hantavirus, because a lot of times people, of course, you hear it in the news, and when it starts to strike up, people have the concerns. Oh, should I be worried? Should I throw my mask back on? Oh, we going back into a pandemic. Fear not, y'all. Fear not. I want to give you some helpful things that I understand where this compares to something like a COVID, but also how you can prepare. And some very interesting things when you're looking around your house, because a lot of people are cleaning up stuff, going spring cleaning. Still, some people are doing spring cleaning, and you're going to find some of those things like the droppings, and the things like that from, animals just trying to just survive, y'all. They're trying to survive just like anything else, and no matter how well you protect, that's why, exterminators are in business, because they know that animals will try to survive, and they're going to make their way into your domicile some way. They will make their way. So I want to talk to you a little bit about the hantavirus, how this thing came. They're sort of looking, trying to figure out how did it come about? Why is it that these people got infected? But also some things that not to stir the pot, because people are really concerned now, because it looks like when they have been shipping people to different parts of the country and they're quarantining them, putting them in hazmat gears, kind of looks like other places in the world, and that's a little concerning. So I want to open up and for the conversation and today to talk about this, and also give you some helpful tips and some things that we use on the natural side that can help you. All right. So before we do that, let's go to the line. We got a couple calls coming in. Who do you have first, Nick?
1: First up, we got Woody from the barbershop.
0: Brother Woody. Brother Woody, you there? I hear the echo. What's up, Woody?
7: Yeah, Doc.
0: How you doing, buddy?
7: Yeah, Doc, I'm sorry. I didn't know I was coming up first, so I'm happy to be first, but you never know. The universe is internal and external at the same time, so what's supposed to be is going to be.
0: That's right. There you go. There you go. How you doing, buddy?
7: Hey, man, I'm trying to hang in there and do as much of the right thing, as Spike Lee used to say, do the right thing. Mm-hmm. If you can. Everybody if you can all the time, because
0: you got that right.
7: Their own experiences. But what I love about you, you're a reminder to me of when my wife was living. Mm. We knew each other from the first grade all the way up. And
0: oh, wow.
7: She forced me to go on a vacation. And so deep that she says, no, you're going to go on a vacation. And I still have that picture of me and her in Acapulco, and how I was standing there, got on the shorts and all this other stuff, and I was enjoying myself, but I was a worker. My father, he worked all his life, and he raised 10 children, and he bought all the properties on his side of the street from one corner to the other on his side, but he was a worker, and I got that from him. My mother was, who didn't know her father, my father became her father and her husband at the same time. I really learned how to love my father. I was so in love with my own mother. She was so beautiful, and she never hit me. But this, I'm not going to go too far. I'm just going to go into this. The secretion, back of hormonal secretions, and this is what you do on your show. Bring things and make it so simplistic, like I was saying last week. But the simpler things are, the easier things are to be absorbed into your system. So I'm happy that you talk about these herbs and these foods, because it's all food. And like you said, the animals that get in your house, they're trying to get food. Food is medicine. That's right. Medicine is food. We can't live without it. The problem is, are we eating the right food? And that's how your show
0: goes. There you go.
7: So I'm proud of you, brother, all the time.
0: Thank you, brother. I appreciate you, man. Always looking out, man. And always a kind word, man. And I thank you so much. And yes, we have to get the right food. That's what the challenge is. Food, one thing, but then the right food, because we have to be able to keep this system moving, and it's got to be the correct food for our temple. So thank you, buddy. I appreciate you, buddy. All right. Take care. All right. And we also have, was that Lisa? Hey, Lisa.
8: Yes.
0: Lisa, how you doing?
8: Hi. Is that me?
0: Yeah, that's you. You're live.
8: Okay, hi, Paul. I thank you for taking my call. I'm blessed just listening to your program. But what I wanted to know is there some kind of herbs for hand tremors? Of hands. I went the doctor gave me this stuff called Primadone. said, that, you know, it was good. I took one pill, and I was he prescribed one pill every 8 hours, which would be three pills a day. I took one pill, and that pill really is, I couldn't take any more. I was like, I was really like a person.
0: Well, I can say that, you know, first you have to find out what's causing the tremors. A lot of things can cause tremors. Here's a few. Dehydration, number one. If you're not drinking the proper amount of water, the body's going to try to pull moisture out of other parts of the body. So concentrated foods, concentration, things that are thick, creamy, things that pour slow, refined sugar, refined salt, refined oils causes the body to go into a state of dehydration. It tries to look for water. If you're not giving me water, I'm going to pull it out your nervous system. Then you get the shakes. That's what they call the sugar shakes. But it also can be a mineral deficiency also. Usually in the case of the central nervous system, that's the autonomic system. That's walking, talking, balance, coordination. We see that from things like water, dehydration, but also mineral deficiencies. That's magnesium is in that level. So it would have to be assessed first to see where you are. But first thing I would start with is your water. How's your water been?
8: I forced it.
0: Yeah. You got to master it. How about that? You got to master it. Before anything else, you know, that's the number one causes. And also watch the sweet stuff, right? Any sweet tooth? Got a sweet tooth?
8: Every now and then, yeah.
0: She just said, yeah. I hear you, Lisa. I hear you. But that's everybody, though. You see what's happening? It's all stuff that's on the shelf that's used to stay on the shelf. They're going to pull the moisture off of it. Well, how do I do that? I'm going to process it. But wait a minute. Who's the greatest processor? We are. We are the processors. So you don't want anything refined. You want everything unrefined. So get that unrefined sugars. Got it? And therefore, you don't have to deal with that nervous condition. But give me a call. Come on in and get an assessment, okay? You got my number?
8: No.
0: Okay, my number is 1-877-377-2854. We do a test called the RM3A, full body analysis. From that, we can see where the numbers are, and then we'll move forward, okay?
8: Okay.
0: Okay, have a good day, Lisa. All right, bye-bye.
8: Thanks.
0: All right, we got Frank on the line. Brother Frank.
9: Hello?
0: Frank, what's up, buddy?
9: Good morning, Dr. Paul. I got a trivia question for you and your great audience.
0: Okay, I knew something was coming. You got something coming for me. Okay, what's up?
9: There's two things based on your... Like, the first one is those pot dogs in Philadelphia. Guess what their two most common names are for them, the pot dogs.
0: What?
9: Chin Chong.
0: Yo, Nick, you hear this?
9: Chief
0: and Charles, yes, right. That would be a good name for him. Yeah.
9: And the last lady, you should be happy. I don't have a sweet tooth. But you know why?
0: Why?
9: I got sweet teeth.
0: You got sweet teeth. I knew. Yes! Give me the drum roll. Frank, you need to be in comedy, man. You
9: ain't. I have sweet teeth, I'll be okay.
0: I shouldn't expect that was going to come from you. When I got this message, I saw a pot. I said, pot dogs. I said, Frank's going to call. Frank's going to call today.
9: I think Chong was a real pot. I don't want to just play one, but I never did pot my life. I was just a poser if I gave that up a long time ago. Anyway.
0: All right. Thank you, brother. Appreciate you, man. All right, take care. All right, let's get into it. A couple of things I want to go into. We can come back to the numbers there, Nick, and if we have anybody on the line or Facebook on that side. But I want to go into a little bit of the tips for hantavirus. Now, hantavirus is, and what is it? Because people haven't really, I think we hear different things, but we really don't put it together, and how does it affect me and my family? So hantavirus is a family of viruses. It's primarily carried by rodents. That's why we were talking about the rodent, you know, in the trash. And if you got trash laying around and stuff like that, you know, in your backyards and stuff like that, make sure you cover it up. Make sure it's contained in the area where they can't get to it. Humans can become infected through contact with either rodent urine, droppings, saliva, nesting material and also dust contaminated with rodent particles or particulates. Now, the virus becomes dangerous when it contaminates particles. The contaminated particles become airborne and are inhaled. You remember I always talk about anything in your bloodstream. When you inhale something, it goes directly into your bloodstream. It takes about 20 seconds. It's in your system. If you're laying on your skin, it's 28 seconds. It's less than that while you inhaling it. So this is where they're saying that those who are on the cruise ship, they probably were in close proximity of each other. And with that, they actually probably were able to transmit it from person to person. Now, that's actually a rare thing itself. There's different variations of the hantavirus. There's this called Cynomebrae virus, which is actually short for North America. That's the most common strain. It's the North American hantavirus. It's associated with deer and mice. Got it? So deer mice. So this one, this is, of course, found with hunters. You'll see it out in the woods and things like that. It's actually what can lead to hantavirus pulmonary syndrome, which is HP as in Paul S. What is the main danger of this? Severe lung inflammation and respiratory distress. So that's where you're having the breathing issues. The second one is the Andes version. That's the one that you're hearing on the television now. It's the South American version. The Andes version found mainly in places like Argentina and Chile, South America. So what is this? Well, the concern being this limited human-to-human transmission has been documented. Not totally understanding how this happens, but again, it must be close proximities that they're looking at. So normally, that's their kind of rare. It's very rare that if people would be infected by close human-to-human transmission. So that's the Andes version. Then there's what's called the the Seoul version. The Seoul version is rats, especially urban rats and pet rats. Those that have those, that still people got pet rats. Yep, they do. They can cause, this is what can cause hemorrhagic fever and also renal syndrome. That's called HFRS. And what does that affect? It affects your kidneys, also your blood vessels. And then the last one is actually hantavirus, or what we call Hantan virus, which is actually part of the area that comes out of Asia. Now, that one is known for kidney complications, internal bleeding tendencies. But you notice that all four of the variations of the hantavirus, because there are four, those four that I just gave you, all four deal with blood. It's poisoning in the blood. And if this stuff is moving in the system, it's replicating. It's replicating, replicating. So we got to clean all the organs. So some of the symptoms, and I'm going to go real quickly on some of the common symptoms. And these are early symptoms that you got to be careful of. It often resembles like a flu. So you know something's wrong if you're in, well, we're in springtime right now, and you start having flu-like symptoms. Okay, you got to start building up the immune system right away. So early stages are things like fever. Write these down. Chills. Fatigue, muscle aches, sounds like a flu, doesn't it, y'all? Headaches, dizziness, nauseous, and also vomiting. So these are the common symptoms of the hantavirus. And any on all four variations of it, this is what happens. When it gets into an advanced stage, yes, you're going to start to see things like shortness of breath, tightness in the chest. How about persistent cough? Some people always call me up and they say, Doc, I got this cough I just can't get rid of. It's just like kind of right there. Yep, kind of always choking or feeling that twitch, what they call the actual twiddling in the area of the throat area. It's like a little tickle.

0: You feel like it's almost coming out of your chest. Yep, that could be a sign also. And the last thing would be low oxygen levels. Always hard to catch your breath. You know, sometimes it's not just shortness of breath, but it's kind of hard to catch your breath. You go up a flight of stairs, and next thing you know, you wore out. You know, all of these things are some of the signs. That's what they're looking for with these passengers that are out there. And, of course, they're testing them on a regular basis. Now, some of the places that they can find them, who is mostly at risk? Who's mostly at risk? How about farmers, campers, hunters? Here's one that probably didn't think about. Construction workers. So if you're in the area of construction and rehab, yep, you got to be concerned about this, because these are where you're going to find the droppings and the things like that. People's cleaning up sheds. You may be cleaning up your basement today. You got a good day outside, so you may be cleaning out the garages or the barns and things like that. Those are places where you'll find a lot of this happening. Also, places like rural homeowners, individual exposed to rodent infestation. If you just have, you know, places around your neighborhood that are just infested. Some of these houses on the corner that are abandoned, they're literally rodent infestation camps where you're going to see nothing but there. I don't know if y'all heard about the rats in New York, but in Chicago, it's out of control in Chicago. But you can imagine that Chicago is concerned right now because of this. So what is it that you can do? I want to break down some really good tips for you. I want you to get your pens and pads, but I'm going to give you some precautionary tips on what you can do to actually make sure you're doing the proper things. Also, what you have on, if you're cleaning up. But also, I want to give you some good guides on some herbal things that are used and traditionally used, because this ain't the first time this has ever happened in history, y'all. This is always, God's got something for everything. So I want to break it all down to you, but we got to take a quick break. We're going to come back and we're going to break down more of the hantavirus and some things that you can do as precautionary tips. This is Dr. Paul, 900 AM, 96.1 FM, WRD. We'll be right back.
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0: 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That, of course, the number you can call to get in on the conversation.
1: Thanks, Solomon. And if you're calling outside of Philadelphia, dial 1-866-361-0900. 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

0: All right, back. This is Dr. Paul, and we're diving in today talking about some helpful tips of dealing with the hantavirus. And just to be on point, of course, we know you always want to be prepared when you see stuff like that hit the news and they're starting to pay attention to it. It's all just like a heads up to you. You should be doing something in preparation just to build your immune system. You know what, Nick, I think about, you know, we in Philadelphia have a big year this year. Not only the 250th celebration, but also we got the All-Star Game. We got FIFA. So that means crowds, you know, people are going to be around each other. So, you know, this is a timing thing with Philadelphia. So this message today has something to do with everybody here in Philadelphia because, you know, of course, those events, and it's going to attract people from all around the world are going to come here. So be careful, I would say, but don't be fearful. You know, we don't want to spread the sense of fear, but we want to be prepared. We say pray and row the boat. How about that? So what we want to do today, that's what the purpose of this is, to help you be on guard, to make sure that you're doing the things that you should be doing. But there's a lot of things you can do that grandmom and grandpop used to do. This ain't the first time that this earth has seen a virus or in it. It's not going to be the last. But it can be something that you can prepare yourself. So we're going to make sure we get on point. Make sure you get your pens and pads ready. I want to show you how you can start to do things and keeping yourself clean and clear for you and your family. All right. All right, Nick, we got some more folks on the line. But let's go to Facebook first. Let's see who's over Facebook. You got some folks over Facebook?
1: Yeah, as a matter of fact, I saw two questions from one Deborah Dom Carter. Mm-hmm. She wanted to know what she can use for arthritis in the knees, how she might be able to
0: treat. Yeah. Well, the direct sign of arthritis in the knees is the body attempting to pull calcium out of the bones because it's an acid issue, acidosis, we say. We say not to diagnose, treat, cure, prevent disease, just food for the soul, but it's a sign of inflammation. It's a direct sign that the body is in a state of too much acid. Watch your foods, your food choices, hydration, number one. You got to get your water right, but also staying off of the refined sugar, refined salt, refined oils. Top 10 toxic foods. Go to my website, download that list of things that you can download. It's called Mastering a Healthy Lifestyle 101, free guidebook. 14 pages. It's free. Download it in there. There's 10 top 10, but it's actually a little bit more of things that you got to avoid. You got to stay away from certain foods, but it also means you need to get more other foods. Now, there are some things that you can do directly for arthritis. We say not to diagnose, treat, cure, prevent disease, just food for the soul. And that starts with things like coral calcium. Okay, coral calcium, which comes out of the ocean. Also, bamboo powders high in the silica, which is actually for bone density. These things help reduce inflammation. All right. There's also one called Cissus. That's Nick's favorite one. Cissus quadrangularis. You remember that one, Nick?
1: I remember that show.
0: That was the show. Nick was, yeah, by the end of the show, you had it though, bro. Cissus, C-I-S-S-U-S. So there's lots more, but the ultimate thing that's going on is inflammation because of too much bad foods. Got to stay away from the refined foods. Get more foods that are, you know, going to help you. Also, there's some things you can do topical, like comfrey creams, comfrey. And then one more would be something like cloves. You can use cloves and castor oil combination. 4-to-1 breakdown. 4-to-1 means 4 castor oil to 1 clove. That's meant oils. Whatever you use, whatever you're measuring is. So those are some of the things. But if you need some more help, give me a call. 1-877-377-2854, and we'll check you out. All right? All right. What else, Nick?
1: Well, I saw another comment from her. From Ms. Deborah Carter talking mm-hmm. about this right here. Talk about the cell-based and cell-cultured meats. I've never heard of that.
0: Ah, the cell-based cultured meats, yes. Cultured or cultivated meats is what's happening right now. The new frontier is that they're lab-growing meat. So when they're taking cells from meat, so this is in everything, Nick, this is everything. We're talking about seafood, we're talking about chicken, we're talking about beef. Pork, everything is being cultivated now. So there's a list of companies that are actually now starting 2025. They actually came into 2026. They're now moving forward to developing in a petri dish. And this is actually, so for example, like a meat or a steak. Well, this actual animal never existed. They just took the cells, grew it into a steak form, Nick, and now it's cultivated. How about that?
1: They got stem cell steak? Yeah. Is that what you're saying?
0: Yes, that is correct. They even have stem cell levels of cultivated shrimp and lobster. Shrimp, lobster, salmon, chicken. If you want more about this, I made a whole list of them. I got about, I guess, about 25 cultured meat companies on my website. Go to my website, www.drpaulherbs.com. Go to downloads, and under downloads, you're going to see the first article. Matter of fact, that was the last one I posted, Nick. It's called The Top 25 Cultivated Meats and Seafood Companies, and it's in alphabetical order. So if you start to see this on products, you need to start to look at your favorite meats and things if you're a meat eater. And if you see bioreactor or cultivated or cultivated sausages or cultivated tuna, anything that's cultivated or bioengineered, that's what it is. Now you know what you're looking for, okay? So be careful, family. Go to the website, download that piece, and you can be on point and know what companies when you buy them, okay? All right, anybody else?
1: Yeah, one more, and I might need your help on this one. This is from Miss Viola Richburg Gray. I can't read most of this.
0: What's the? Okay, all right. For you. All right, what is on the screen? Let me see. Put it on the screen for me.
1: So it says, Dr. Paul, a Max Clav 875-125 mg. I don't even know what this one says.
0: Okay.
1: Asmafenicolin? I don't know what this is.
0: Okay. All right. Well, I'll tell you what. Let's come back to that. Okay, maybe we can get a correct spelling. We can get a correct spelling on that. But definitely so we can know what's going on there. But I'll look for it. I can't see too many of the messages on my side.
1: Oh, you
0: can? But
1: can't?
0: I can see once in a while. I can't. Not on my side. Yeah.
1: Okay.
0: So if I'm looking at it, yeah, I can't see it. But anyway, we'll come back to this. Miss Viola, we'll come back to you, all right? All right, let's go to anyone on the line speaking right now. Anybody on the telephone line?
1: Not at the moment.
0: Okay, so let me go in. This is a good time. All right, I want to go back into this piece of understanding so that when you're dealing with some of the helpful tips, here's some helpful tips I want you to start to look at. So when precautionary tips are involved, number one, sweeping and vacuuming can aerosolize viruses. That means you're kicking it up. Don't do it. Got it? Don't sweep it or start the vacuuming. Don't sweep or dry rodent droppings. If you see that, here's instead what you need to do. Number one, wear gloves. Okay. Number two, wear a mask. We prefer the N95. That's the N95. Of course, that's the professional level mask, N95. That's recommended by the WHO. Third thing, spray droppings and with disinfectant first. So that means before you start sweeping, you should start to disinfect those areas. If you see droppings around somewhere, you shouldn't immediately start sweeping them because you're kicking it up. You need to start to add the disinfectant to whatever you're using first. Then let it dry. Let it sit for about 5 to 10 minutes is what's recommended. So then you can now sweep it up. Now, seal up any areas or holes, cracks, pipe openings. That's usually where rodents actually move in. They come through the areas where the piping is. Because, you know, of course, they seal the piping around there where the pipes are coming through. And, of course, they caulk it. But sometimes they'll eat that right through that caulk and go right on through. And then they're coming from your basement, coming right up into your kitchen and everywhere else in your house. So pipe openings. Watch those area. Also, crawl spaces. If there's crawl spaces between your home, make sure you check in there. Don't just, you might, some of y'all know that you know when you got something in the house, be moving around at night. You know, so you scared to go up there, ain't you? No, don't do that. Make sure you get somebody to help you work that out or set traps and make sure that it, because they're going to leave what? They're going to leave droppings, and that can be a problem. So, all right. Metal and glass containers. Store in metal and glass containers. When you're actually doing holes and piping and things like that, store food in metal and glass containers. Because if you're doing that, they can't get there and they can't smell it. So it actually keeps it safe. All right. So make sure you keep that in. Also, ventilation. Ventilation in closed spaces. Before entering cabins, sheds, garages, or storage units, open windows and air it out. Let it air out for about 30 minutes. You haven't been in that garage for about a whole year? Don't go back there right away. Get your mask, get your gloves, get long sleeves, hat, things like that. Cover yourself. It attracts rodents. So wood piles, tall grass, or even trash buildup. Just sitting in the corner somewhere. If you even got a neighbor, you tell that neighbor, hey, man, you need to clean that up. Because you bringing this stuff in here. All right? So keep on point on that. All right. Now, here's some of the herbal things traditionally used to support. Because we are looking for what? Respiratory wellness, immune system resistance, also inflammation balance, microbial defense, we call it. Got it? So we want to make sure we're up to date. So here's the list. Not to diagnose, treat, cure, prevent disease, just food for the soul. First on my list is elderberry. Elderberry. Yep. Elderberry is an excellent one because it traditionally is used for immune support. It's an antioxidant protection. Also, it helps with dealing with things like diabetes and also sugar balance and norovirus, gut issues. Excellent for things like the hantavirus. Also, mullein. You know, I spoke highly on mullein. Aaron's rod. That's what we use in the Bible to go in the Ark of the Covenant to represent God, the breath of God. That's actually used for lung support, mucus balance, and also respiratory, soothes the respiratory or the pleurisy of the lungs. Excellent. Also, oregano, another one of my favorites. Oregano is actually contains these oils that is used for microbial support. If all the different ones that deal with bacteria, virus, this one does with all that plus fungus. That's what makes oregano so strong. Also, thyme. Thyme. Yep. You remember the one you put on all your food? Yep. Thyme. Yep. Thyme. A little thyme will do you. It actually is respiratory function, bronchial wellness. If you have issues with shortness of breath, thyme. Add some of that to your food. But thyme is actually used for respiratory. Excellent source. Also, traditionally, you got the garlic. You got your onions. If I were to say there was one herb that kind of covers a lot of the viral issues, it would be called Andrographis. I want to spell this for you. A-N-D, as in David, R-O, G-R, A, P as in Paul, H-I-S. Now, what is Andrographis? Andrographis is an excellent because Andrographis is actually does, it stops the replication of viruses. Now, this is one that's really good. If you can't see God, you ain't looking. This is found in, of course, native places like India, China, Southeast Asia, also in other parts. They call it the king of bitters. That means it amplifies an immune system. It builds that immune system up. And now that actually increases these things called T-cells. T-cells go in and what's their job? You got T-cells and you got B-cells. T-cells go in and they sort of shut it all down. They actually, you make B-cells because Bs are like missiles. They go in and anything you got, white blood cell activity needs to fight some disease or something, they go in kind of take care of stuff. But when a B-cell gets hijacked, Nick, they took him over. Oh, man, they hijacked my boy. That's when the T-cell comes in. The T-cell says, oh, I got your back. You was trying to be an imposter. You was undercover. I got you. And that one takes it out. That's what that Andrographis does. It raises the response and increases your T-cell activity. That's like the guardians of the entire system. They balance things out. Helps also block viruses and attaches to T-cells. Attaches to these cells. It reduces severity of things like colds and flus and infection. And all the time, it actually is actually good for the flu season, sinuses, but also immune stress. So when you're trying to look for something that actually helps, Andrographis actually is an antibacterial, antiviral, antifungal, and antiseptic. And it does a whole lot more. Also anti-inflammatory for them joints. You know how the sister was just calling about her knees and stuff? Yep, absolutely. It's anti-inflammatory. So keep that in mind. I think that's it, Nick. We got to wrap it all up. And if you want to give me a call, that's 1-877-377-2854. That's again 1-877-377-2854. We are still doing the assessments online. We're doing phone consultations and also in-person assessments. Go to the website, www.drpaulherbs.com. And yes, we are still doing at shop.drpaulherbs.com. We got the discount still going for the green drink, the colon cleanse, and the parasite. 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Gives you a big discount on the green drink. So go there today. Also sign up for the family tree every Wednesday night at 7 p.m. We're being Big B and the whole family get together for the family tree. Sign up on my website. I want to thank the entire Lomax family for allowing us to have this program so we can talk the way we talk, to do what we do, so we can bring the information the way we need to bring it. Thanks, Nick. Appreciate you, buddy.
1: No problem.
0: God bless y'all. May God keep y'all. And remember, if you're breathing, you got a shot.

0: John, are you okay? Why are you so out of breath?
1: Bruh, I was not ready for sprints today.
0: Come on, man. This is light work. One more lap, and I've got a reward for you.
1: Hold up. Is that what I think it is?
0: 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And the Gus scratch-off gives you a chance to win a top prize of 100 grand.
1: Shoot, I better keep on running.
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1: Today we're joined on Wellness Wednesday with Dr. Peter Grinspoon. Did I say that correctly?
2: Correct.
1: Okay, great. Let me read your intro. Good morning. Thank you for joining us. Dr. Grinspoon is a primary care physician at Massachusetts General Hospital, instructor at Harvard Medical School, cannabis specialist, and nationally recognized educator on addiction, medicine, and cannabis research. His latest book is Aging Well with Cannabis, Feel Better, Sleep Better, and Live Better with Marijuana and CBD. Explores how seniors and caregivers can safely and responsibly navigate medical cannabis for issues including chronic pain, anxiety, insomnia, inflammation, and aging related wellness concerns. And the book combines medical research, patient stories, practical wellness guidance, and education for what many are calling the canna curious generation. So welcome to Soulful Sunrise. How are you?
2: I'm great, thanks. Thanks for having me.
1: Absolutely. So I just want to get the elephant out the room. I was talking about in the beginning of the show about cannabis now, right? Now we have a sexy name for it. It's cannabis, right? We know what it is from the plant. But I have to tell you that growing up, being a Black person, seeing how it was criminalized, right? Where many families, structures, Black men, women, arrested, destroyed, generations that we're still feeling. And now for it to be like, you could go get it, like it's like Botox. You feel some kind of way. And I know that your dad did research. This is nothing new for your family, reading the book about all his research and so forth. And even you tackle the legalization of cannabis. Talk to us about what space do you come from as an educated instructor when it comes to, I don't know, wrapping your head around legalizing it now, making it sexy, so to speak, to treat so many different things, when we always said that the hemp plant was doing that before. How do we wrap our heads around that?
2: Well, Karen, that's great. Six questions.
1: Whatever you want to tackle.
2: No, to start, like, it is awful that cannabis was criminalized. It was legal in this country as a popular medicine in the late 1800s and early 1900s. And then they started the war on drugs and they criminalized it, as you say, for very racist purposes. In addition to competing commercial interests, the paper industry didn't want hemp to compete with it. And it's really awful. In the last 50 years, we've arrested, or we've charged 20 million people with nonviolent cannabis possession. And when you get arrested, as you mentioned, it can really harm your job prospects, your employment prospects, your educational prospects. And Blacks and whites use cannabis at the same rate. And we've arrested four times as many Blacks as whites during the war on drugs. So I'm really, really happy that were bringing cannabis out of the shadows of the war on drugs. A lot of the stuff that was said about it was absolute nonsense. Now, it's not legal in every state. It's legal in 24 states for adult use and legal for 40 states for medical use. But you know, if you're in Idaho, you're still out of luck. I've been involved with cannabis for about 25 years. And as you said, my father was a legendary scholar in cannabis. And then the final thing I'll say is that when I was growing up, unfortunately, my older brother Danny passed away from childhood leukemia, but my parents procured him cannabis in the early 1970s, illegally, right when Nixon was starting this stupid racist war on cannabis. And it helped my brother Danny so much. When he used cannabis, he could actually get out of his room and play his guitar and play with his little brothers. He can hold down food, he could eat. And when he didn't use cannabis, he'd just be alone in his room barfing into a trash can. So I learned from a very early age that cannabis, yes, it's a medicine. I've been working with patients with it for 25 years.
1: You know, thank you, first of all, for addressing that. Your latest book, Aging Well with Cannabis, is targeted to seniors, from what I understand, specifically, just going through it, those with chronic inflammation, anxiety, insomnia. What do we need to know about cannabis and seniors as we age? Because I'm 59, so I guess I'm in that category if I just take a skip over the bridge over there, right? I'm there. So what do I need to know about cannabis? And is it safe? Is this, we're talking about just medical, marijuana? What are we talking about?
2: Well, first of all, 59's the new 49.
1: Okay, if you say so, doctor.
2: You know, seniors are the demographic that are embracing medical cannabis more rapidly than any other demographic. The problem is no one's written sort of an instructional manual. How do you do it safely? What does it work for? What can it help for? What medication interactions are there? What harm are there? Cannabis is just like any other medication. It has benefits and it has harms. It can be used more safely or less safely. So people are using it for, like, you know, as we get older, you know, our knees or hips or back start to ache, your sleep gets worse. And seniors are really finding it incredibly helpful for pain, anxiety, insomnia, and a bunch of other issues. And they're finding it more helpful than many traditional pharmaceuticals with fewer
1: side effects.
2: I mean, look at pain. 50 million Americans have chronic pain. Many, if not most, seniors have chronic pain. They don't want to be on opiates, you know, get addicted, constipated, falls, dizziness. The nonsteroidals, your Advil, your ibuprofen, your diclofenac, they destroy your kidneys if they don't give you an ulcer or a heart attack. We don't have great treatments for pain, and people are finding cannabis really helpful. Now, my book is about how to use this safely, how to get started. The kids are really worried about their parents, right? They're sick of seeing them suffer. So they might give them a gummy that's way too strong. It's what the kids use. But if you're older, your kidneys, your livers don't work quite as well. You're on a million other medications. So my book is about how to get started, how to use it safely, what happens when you go into a dispensary, and what are the harms to avoid, and how can we avoid the harm? So it's really meant to help seniors start or use cannabis. If it works for them, it's like any other medication that doesn't work for everybody. How to do this safely and effectively.
1: So let's unpack that, because that's a lot. No, it's great. So one of the things I know for certain, one of my really, really great mentors swears by CBD massages. She has knee issues. And she says when she has a CBD, when she gets a massage with CBD specifically, that she has more mobility. She feels better. The joints feel better. So let's just talk about what we should know, first of all, because not every CBD is the same. So talk to us as if this is our first time. Now, do we need to get a prescription from our primary care, as you are, first of all? So do we need to get a prescription?
2: Well, there's THC, which is the most common active component in cannabis. It causes intoxication. Many people like the intoxication. That's why, you know, they use it. It causes you to relax, to be creative. CBD is the second most common component in cannabis. CBD really helps people with pain, anxiety, and insomnia.
1: So we're just talking about the CBD, not the other component that's going to take us to elevate us on a different level.
2: Exactly.
1: Where we see stars and moons.
2: Exactly. Right. You don't quite see stars and moons unless you take LSD. But yes, it's definitely impairing. CBD is non-impairing. People can take it before work. They can function on it. And again, millions of Americans take it for pain, anxiety, insomnia. You could take it in a tincture under your tongue. You can take it in a gummy. You can take it in a topical. You can get a massage. And people find it really helpful. And it's really well tolerated. The one thing about CBD is it's not as strong as THC. So say you're 70 and you have really bad joint pain. We certainly could start with CBD. You know, you do have to watch out a little bit with CBD for medication interactions. And you have to buy the CBD from a safe source. Not safe, but
1: vetted. Yeah.
2: Right. It should have like independent laboratory testing, because they pull CBD from the shelves and some of them don't really have CBD in it. So it really needs to be bought from a reliable source. And again, CBD is really helpful, but often we have to add a little bit of THC in to work with the CBD to make it stronger. But, you know, a puff of marijuana is like 5 to 10 milligrams of THC. It makes you impaired. Again, a lot of people like that. Some people don't like that. We're not aiming for that with medical patients. But with older patients, we'll start with like 1 milligram of THC along with their CBD, and then maybe 2 milligrams, not even enough to feel it, but to slowly, like with any other medication, we want to get the lowest possible dose with an effective clinical response. So we work up the THC really slowly, and we get patients safely to a level of CBD and THC where hopefully their symptoms are alleviated and they don't feel impaired in a way that makes them feel uncomfortable.
1: You know, that's really interesting because, you know, menopause, right? As I told you, I'm 59. So menopause is something that is real. So I remember being in Santa Barbara, and I remember going to a particular store, dispensary, and doing the questionnaire, filling everything out, and purchasing CBD that was to help with sleep, because that's one of the things with menopause. Well, I don't know. It did not help me. I did not feel like I had a better night's sleep. So I gave it to my mom, who is older, and she said she would try it. And she said it didn't help her either. So what I'm asking is, it's not, and I literally went into the dispensary and I filled out everything, and they said this is, and it was not cheap at all. But it didn't help. I end up passing it along to someone else. And so I guess my question is, some of those claims that it's going to help, walk us through when you say insomnia, joint pain. Now, I know the cream helps, definitely. But when I'm thinking about the tincture, I had a friend who used a tincture, said it didn't really help. How do you find, I guess, the right balance formula for it to help what it says it's going to do?
2: Absolutely. Again, CBD is like low-hanging fruit because it's not impairing. And a lot of people start with CBD. You know, with anything, the marketing claims soar above the medical research. So we're still looking into it. We're still researching it. But something like 1 in 7 Americans use CBD. I mean, it must help them if so many people use it. In your case, if I were your medical marijuana doctor, I would say the CBD by itself is not working. I would add a little bit of THC, hopefully not enough to make you unless you like the feeling. Some people, you know, they feel relaxed, they feel happy, they fall asleep. A lot of people like it. Some people don't like it. So I would add a little bit of THC, because I mentioned earlier, if you add a little THC to the CBD, it works better. Menopause is really interesting. People are finding that cannabis with THC and CBD helps with the insomnia, the anxiety, and even with the hot flashes, because it can interact with that part of the brain. So I think that you're one of the many people who see, I'm speculating, but I'm not your doctor.
1: Right.
2: CBD probably in itself wasn't strong enough, and you probably need to add a little of CBD, THC. And then hopefully you'd be in the category of people that, a lot of people that find it really helpful with menopausal symptoms. And we don't have great treatments, the traditional pharmaceuticals for menopausal symptoms, which is where cannabis comes in.
1: Yeah.
2: But like any medication, it just doesn't work for everybody. And then you try something else.
1: Yeah, thank you. I want to tap into more about Aging Well, your new book, Aging Well with Cannabis, Feel Better, Sleep Better, and Live Better with Marijuana and CBD. So what are, from your research, right, writing this book to help seniors deal with aging and so forth, and CBD and THC education, medical marijuana prescription, what did you find was the biggest misconception about cannabis in seniors?
2: I just wrote a blog on my Substack about cannabis. Yeah, so I have to pick. But I think the biggest misconception is that you have to smoke it.
1: Oh, okay.
2: I had a friend who's an addiction psychiatrist, and we're friends, but he stormed out of lunch saying, how can cannabis be a medicine if you're inhaling burning plant material? Now, as doctors, we don't recommend people smoke it. Smoking is not good for your lungs. Cannabis smoke, not as bad as tobacco smoke, but it has combustion products, not good for your lungs and hearts. You can take an edible, a gummy. These are great. They last for 6 to 8 hours for chronic pain. You just have to be careful of the dose. You don't want to take too much, especially at first. If you take too much cannabis, you can be very anxious and it could turn you off from the whole project. You can use a topical, as you mentioned, rubbing on sore joints, and you can take a tincture under the tongue. I mean, there are ways to take it that aren't smoking. We don't recommend smoking.
1: Do you like brownies?
2: Brownies are good, but first of all, you have to stir it really well, or some of them are much stronger than others. And again, if you take too much, brownies isn't the most scientific way to dose your cannabis. So I sort of like the gummies or the chocolate in the store, as long as you store it safely so kids and teenagers don't get into it. You really have to store it safely. And also, everybody licks the brownie batter. It's like human nature to lick the batter, right?
1: Right.
2: Lick brownie batter. And I know people who have gotten way too big a dose just licking the brownie batter. So brownies are fine if you know what you're doing. But for beginners, I would just start, the gummies are 5 milligrams, like about a puff. I start with a half or a quarter and get them working their way up. If you're an experienced cannabis user brownies are fine, but I would not start with brownies.
1: So as a primary care physician, are you ever like so elevated, Dr. Greenspoon, that you're like, wait a minute, what did you say again? Or do you just keep yourself right here? Are you an active CBD user also?
2: Me? I use CBD. It makes me a little sleepy. And I don't love being, you know, super sleepy, except at night when I'm going to sleep.
1: I guess, right.
2: I'm one of these people that if you add a little bit of THC, it works better. The only time I ever use it is if I overdo it at the gym or swimming. I swim. And then you get a really bad muscle aches. And what cannabis is really good for is helping you sleep when you're in pain. So I'll take a very little bit of a gummy, a little THC, a little CBD.
1: And it'll just mellow you out.
2: Helps you fall asleep. I don't wake up groggy the next morning. So, I mean, I think chronic pain is really where most people are helpful. And mostly, you know, THC and CBD together, a small dose of a gummy, helps you use it instead of these more dangerous pharmaceuticals. It just helps people who are in pain drift off to sleep. And then the next morning, they feel better. If you sleep well, you don't have as much pain. And then
1: you're right. And you're able to function. When we get back, we have to go to break. I want you to tell us about your book. It's going to be all about what you think in your book. And then think about your word of the day. Every day we have a word of the day. So my phrase today was take it easy. Then we have some unstoppable, comfortable, nourished, cozy, and purpose. Good morning, Miss Phyllis. Good morning, Sir Sanders Bailey. So think about your word of the day. And then when we get back, turn it over to you to talk about your book so that folks can understand from your perspective about your book. That's okay with you?
2: Great. Wonderful. I know my word of the day.
1: Okay, good, good, good. Save it. 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Our guest this morning is Dr. Peter Greenspoon. We're talking about seniors aging cannabis, living well without pain, chronic inflammation, and just being able to have that woosah moment naturally. But Dr. Peter Greenspoon, tell us, what is your word of the day firstly?
2: Humility.
1: Humility.
2: We all have to be humble. We need to learn.
1: Yes.
2: With cannabis, we need to do much more research. We need to learn the harms, the benefits, the doses, the delivery methods, how to best make seniors and other people comfortable, and how to do it, get them started safely. As a doctor, I need to use a lot of humility. I don't have all the answers. Mm. We're learning things every day. I need to listen to patients and have a good, wonderful, hopefully, doctor-patient relationship. And I just think humility is what gets us through the day. I mean, you want a humble doctor. You don't want one of these narcissists. And when someone's doing research into anything, including cannabis, they need to be humble because we need to learn.
1: No, I've definitely seen you before, and I've seen the humility. I've seen you on NPR. I've heard you on NPR, All Things Considered. I've also seen you on MSNBC, which is now MS Now. So definitely you came across that way. And a couple things before I turn, I just want to ask you, what does aging well mean to you? What does that mean to you when somebody says they're aging well?
2: Well, you have to keep your physical health. If you're you do everything you can, sleep, nutrition, exercise, build muscle strength. I mean, first of all, if your physical health is not good, you're not going to have a good quality of life. But second of all, social community is everything. Adult friendships, having people to hang out with, having people to talk to. A lot of seniors are very isolated. They're like bunkered in their homes. If they've been in for 50 years and their friends die, they lose their community, and or they're in too much pain to participate in like group activities. So I think health and social community are the keys to aging well.
1: I couldn't agree with you more. And then let's be real, you know, what role does stress reduction play in healthy aging? And you talk about that in your book, because this is a stressed world. It's a lot of chaos. And this is a time when seniors should be able to woosah, breathe, enjoy, travel. But there's a lot of stress, especially for a certain population. So talk about and reinforce what role does stress play in healthy aging? Because we need to take it easy, honestly, if we're going to be able to see another day.
2: Well, this is a profoundly stressful time in history. I used to read the paper over my coffee in the morning. Now I read a book. I can't stand. It's so stressful. And as we get older, you lose friends. You get sicker. You worry about finances. You're on like whatever fixed income. It can be really stressful. Where do you live? You know, are your children okay? It's really stressful. And in a perfect world, we'd all like eat tofu, do yoga, meditate, and not anything to help us with stress. But in reality, most people need something.
1: Yeah.
2: The legal option for many years has been alcohol. Alcohol was associated with 178,000 deaths in 2024. It's not a good way to deal with stress, and it's not good for your sleep. That's exactly why people cannabis. Are finding cannabis. Again, it'd be better if they didn't need anything, but cannabis really, if used modestly at low doses, used safely, helps people take the edge off their stress. And again, stress is so toxic to our bodies, our minds, our moods, our sleep. If you find ways, whatever, therapy, meditation, exercise, good sleep to feel less stress, you will age better and you'll be physically healthy because the mind and the body are very closely connected.
1: What do you think, and real succinctly, when people say that we're becoming society that's always medicated, what are your thoughts on that as a PCP?
2: We are always medicated. We medicate too much. We put people on drugs and they stay on them. If you're depressed, someone died, you're going through a rough patch, I put you on an SSRI like Prozac, Celexa, Lexapro. It's not meant to be a forever drug. It's meant to treat people for a specific period of time. But as you get older, you accumulate prescriptions, doctors, specialists, and people become over-medicalized. Doctors aren't good or don't remember to de-prescribe medications. And that's part of what cannabis helps people with, the polypharmacy, the 10 medications they're taking, which is dangerous and can be stressful and expensive. They could use cannabis for some of the other pills, sleep, anxiety, insomnia. So yeah, I totally agree. We become over-medicalized. At the same time, because we're medicalized, people complain to me in their 60s, I have to be on 6 pills. And I say, the only reason we're having this conversation, you're complaining to me about being on 6 pills, is because you're on 6 pills and you're living to 60 or 70 years. We used to live to 30 or 40.
1: Mm.
2: So we're over-medicalized, but at the same time, the quality of life has gone up and like the life expectancy has gone up. So it's a double-edged sword.
1: Last question, and this is for you, and you could talk about your book. What do you hope readers take away from, and listeners, aging well with cannabis? This is your moment, Dr. Peter Grinspoon. What do you want people to take away from your book, and why should they know more about cannabis? All yours.
2: Well, seniors are embracing cannabis. So is everybody else, as you talked about before I joined, but seniors are embracing cannabis. They don't know much about it. Their doctors don't know much about it. They don't teach us doctors anything about cannabis. And I really want people to know, if they're interested in trying it or if they're using it, how to get started, how to use it safely and effectively, how to avoid the harms, what dose to use, and what it can or can't work for. So I really wrote the book to make the whole enterprise safer and less stressful. You go to a dispensary, it's really bewildering. I go through step by step what to expect when you go to a dispensary and how you can get started. So again, it's all about knowledge is power. It's all about making it safer and more effective.
1: Knowledge is power. Love that. Is there anything that I left out with the 1 second, 1 minute that I have that I did not ask you that you want to underscore?
2: I think you did a great job. And I'm really happy the cannabis is helping seniors. I'm happy that anything is helping seniors. The population is getting older. So
1: yeah,
2: we need to treat people with compassion and skill. And I honestly feel that cannabis is a part of this.
1: Cannabis is a part of it. You are a part of the cannabis, Dr. Peter Grinspoon. You are a part of it. Thank you so much for rising with us this morning. Thank you for your word, humility. The words today were take it easy, unstoppable, comfortable, nourished, cozy, purpose, humility, hopeful. And Mr. Walter, good morning. He said faith. Faith is his word, right? And Miss Phyllis, thank you. Mrs. Margaret, so many people in the chat this morning, Dr. Peter Grinspoon. Thank you once again for rising with us. And your book, if you want to show your book and repeat the title.
2: I don't have it with me.
1: Okay. So,
2: here's the image.
1: Yeah, you want to repeat the book? You want to say the title again?
2: Aging Well with Cannabis, Feel Better, Sleep Better, and Live Better with Marijuana and CBD.
1: And how can people get in contact with you?
2: Oh, they could just go through my website. It's www.petergrinspoon.com. It's grin like smile, spoon like fork. So www.petergrinspoon.com. There's a contact button. It goes right to my website, to my email, and I always am happy to answer questions.
1: Thank you so much again for being our guest this morning on Soulful Sunrise. Continue to walk good and take it easy, Dr. Peter Grinspoon. Here's your book. Somebody was on it.
2: Yep, the magical book fairy helped me out.
1: The book came up. See how you ask, you shall have it.
2: Well, the universe provides.
1: Yes, the universe. We have a song that we're going to... Do you have that song that I asked for, Fahim, the one by James Brown? In the 2 seconds, or we don't have time? We don't have time.
3: No.
1: We don't have time. All right, Dr. Peter Grinspoon, I got to sign
2: off. Have a good day.
1: You too. Thank you again for that information and for that knowledge.
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4: Joining us now is Len Washington Jr. He is a professor of journalism at Temple University, where he's a co-founder of the award-winning Multimedia Urban Reporting Lab. In addition to his Temple degrees, Washington holds a law degree from Yale University. Len, good morning.
5: Good morning. Good morning. How's it going, buddy?
4: Good, man. How are you?
5: Hey, great.
4: So it's a rare day, Len, when you agree or I agree with Megyn Kelly. Megyn Kelly, of course, the former Fox News host, who is now, I believe, hosting her own podcast. But want to quickly address this, because she's criticizing Barry Weiss's CBS for protecting Israeli Prime Minister Benjamin Netanyahu by editing anti-American comments in 60 Minutes. Len, what's going on with CBS?
5: Well, it looks like, and this has been documented, that CBS, under the new leadership, and particularly under the leadership of the new editor there, a woman named Barry Weiss, is becoming more just out front in a pro-Israel stance. So Megyn Kelly was saying that the interview that aired on 60 Minutes there were some things of import from Kelly's perspective that were edited out, mm-hmm. and the full version was put on a streaming service. Mm-hmm. Now, news organizations edit things all the time for space, and in the broadcast sense for time. So certain things are left in, certain things are left out. So Kelly's position was that there were a lot of things where Netanyahu was saying that, for example, that any American who opposes the war in Iran is anti-American. Mm-hmm. Where he was, you know, very critical of Americans on certain stance, certain positions, mm-hmm. and she felt that showed bias. There's other controversy around that interview too. The 60 Minutes had tried to get Netanyahu for an interview, and they were going to have Leslie Stahl do it. Barry Weiss gets involved in it, and then she picks somebody who's not on the 60 Minutes staff to do the interview, and. While Megyn Kelly is concerned about what was edited out, other people raised questions about what was not a part of the questions, like what's going on in the West Bank? You know, why are the settlers there, you know, killing and murdering Palestinians? Mm-hmm. What about Netanyahu being the target of an international arrest warrant? Mm-hmm. Just a whole list of things. So the short answer is there's a lot of controversy with CBS, particularly in its coverage of Israel. This woman, Barry Weiss, has described herself as a Zionist fanatic. And just a few weeks ago, she replaced the CBS's top correspondent, bureau chief that covers the Middle East. She replaced that person because they weren't quote-unquote pro-Israel enough. So controversy continues at one of the biggest news organizations. And you know, and the problem is, well, the problem would have seen is that Americans have started to change their opinions on Israel when they see, you know, the events in Gaza, the utter destruction and the savagery going on there. Mm-hmm. And Netanyahu's position is that Americans are being manipulated by people who are in bot farms in the basement of Palestine. These people over in not Palestine, but Pakistan, mm-hmm. and they're influencing Americans. And there wasn't any pushback in that interview for that, and that was part of the concern.
4: So I want to talk about the really the biggest story today, and it mm-hmm. is the anniversary of the city of Philadelphia bombing the MOVE organization, the MOVE family, in 1985. Lynn, you were a reporter at the time. You covered it. What are your recollections of that day?
5: Many, Solomon, all under the heading of one word, surreal. I got there about 4:30 in the morning. I was there until about 2 o'clock the following morning. Was there during the morning shootout where police fired 10,000 bullets into the house. The bullets were flying around the neighborhood. I mean, literally flying around the neighborhood with such a volume that they were falling from the sky. At first, I thought it was hail. And I looked up and it was a clear blue sky. So where's the hail coming from? And it's like, oh, it's bullets. So I hid under a car. You know, I put on my motorcycle helmet and tried to squeegee myself under a car.
4: Yeah.
5: Then, of course, you know, the horrific bombing and burning. I mean, when the bomb dropped, you know, the neighborhood literally shook. As it turned out, I was sitting in the parking lot on Cobbs Creek Parkway trying to chill out for a minute.
4: Yeah.
5: And right in front of me was the state police helicopter. And I look up, there's three dudes walking out. All of them, you know, got 9mm on. One of them was carrying a submachine gun, and another one was carrying a green satchel. Now, shortly before that, I had heard from Harvey Clark. Remember reporter Harvey Clark for Channel 10? Yeah. He said that the police were going to drop a bomb on MOVE. And I said, oh, no, Harvey, come on, man. I know the police in Philly are outrageous. They ain't going to drop no bomb. Well, that was the bomb.
4: Wow.
5: We watched the fire start. And then you could see the fire jumping across the roof lines and then across the street. And everybody's saying, you know, to the firefighters, fight the fire, fight the fire. And they're shrugging, like, and people are saying, they started getting more profane with, you know, fight the effing fire. You know? And then you look up and it's an inferno, man. And by the time that night came, there was no night because the fire was so intense, it was like it was noon. But it was a strange orange glow. I saw when Ramona and the young man, Birdie Africa, came out.
4: Yeah.
5: Heard the shooting behind the buildings. And then at one point later in the evening, I actually went behind and into the fire because I had heard that people were, some elderly people had been trapped inside the buildings because of their homes. And they were blind or they couldn't hear. So it became one of these ethical dilemmas. Do I just stay here as a reporter and watch things happen, including watch people die, or do I get involved? And I tried to get involved and just show you the surreal aspect of this. People were standing in their burning homes with guns to prevent people from coming into the burning homes, looting them.
4: Yeah.
5: And I, you know, went back, you know, behind Pine Street in Osage, and this guy is standing in his house, you know, in the back door of his house with a gun, you know, get that, you know, F out of here. And I'm like, I'm a reporter, you know, I don't care, you know. So I eased out. I didn't turn around.
4: Yeah.
5: I walked backwards, man. I wasn't turning my back on this dude. But again, you know, things were so surreal. And one of the things I think is missing all of the time, during that morning shootout, in that period of 90 minutes where police fired 10,000 bullets into the MOVE house, there was a big explosion. And that the explosion was that the police who had tried to attack the MOVE house from inside the adjoining houses, they were trying to escape. Bottom line here is that those explosions where police were trying to get away blew off part of the front of the house. So the rationale for dropping the bomb was that they wanted to be able to pump tear gas into the house to force the MOVE people out. They didn't have to drop the bomb. They could have shot tear gas in the front because the front of the house was off.
4: So,
5: in the end, man, you know, the thing that just sticks with me after all these years is the lack of accountability. Nobody was held responsible for that other than Ramona Africa, who went to jail, you know, the lone surviving adult member. The guy who they first hired to rebuild the houses, he stole some money. Those are the only two people that went to jail. The people who dropped the bomb, the people who made the decision to drop the bomb, the police who were firing on MOVE members, nobody was held to account. The FBI agent that supplied the explosive to the Philadelphia police. And that's part of the problem in America, that, you know, certain people are never held accountable for the misconduct that they do, but others are held you know, strictly accountable. Yeah. And I think another thing that is missing in this is the harm that was caused to the neighbors. You know, the people on Osage Avenue and what was that, Addison and Pine, who lost their houses. They lost everything. Their houses were burned to a crisp. They were told, you know, take a toothbrush and a towel, you'll be back the next day, move, be out. Yeah. And when they come back, there's nothing there but just the bricks. And their houses were completely destroyed. Not damaged, destroyed. Mm. Everything was burned up. Mm. Yeah.
4: What was the feeling in the neighborhood that day as this was happening?
5: At first it was confusion, then it was absolute horror. Even when you saw the fire, and it wasn't just a fire, it was a raging inferno. Later tests determined that it was, you know, the fire reached more than 2,000 degrees Fahrenheit. So, you know, the neighbors were, you know, during the early part of the day, you know, there were different people who were trying to negotiate. They were calling on police and the city administration to, you know, not to engage in any further violence. Then it just became restive. And then by the time

0: Because, you know, people were going off on me, man, because I was, you know, you're representing, the, you know, the devil. You're representing the white man. I'm like, wait a minute. Whoa, I'm just here as a reporter. So, you know, press pass didn't protect me from the gunman, didn't protect me from the police, didn't protect me from the community. But, people were really concerned and just outraged about it. And how could you not be? Because, again, you know, the context of a lot of this is like the police brutality that we go through every day, decade after decade.
1: Yeah.
0: So, you know, folks saw this as the ultimate example of that. Yes, there was some, you know, this shall we say, disfavor about what MOVE had been doing in the neighborhood and to the neighbors.
1: Yeah.
0: But what the police were doing just, you know, superseded all of that.
1: Mm-hmm. And all of it really started before that day. There had been other confrontations with MOVE. And what kind of animus bad blood did that create between the police and MOVE that led up to that moment?
0: Well, the roots, the literal roots of May 13th, 1985 were planted on August 8th, 1978. There was an incident down in Powhatan Village where there was a MOVE compound. Police came in to, you know, shut the compound down. There was a shootout. And during that shootout, a police officer was fatally shot. The angle, the most logical angle of the bullet would indicate that it was friendly fire as opposed to MOVE. As a result of that, 9 MOVE members were sentenced to 30 to 100 years in prison. And MOVE's efforts to get those people released from prison led to what happened in 1985. But 1978 was a consequence of what happened in May of 1977 when MOVE came out in front of its house and said, you know, we're not going to take this from the police anymore. They were brandishing weapons, and that led to about a year-long standoff. But that May incident of 1977 started in March of 1976 when there was a clash in Powhatan Village between police and MOVE, and a MOVE child was killed. Mm. So there's been a long history of animus, and it just blew up, I mean, literally blew up on May 13th, 1985. Mm.
1: What lesson should we take from this, Len?
0: Lesson is that, we have to have accountability in our society. We have to learn how to deal with people who are not going to deal with the laws. And that's what was happening. MOVE, you know, literally held itself above the law. And it didn't start on May 13th, 1985. And we got to listen to black people.
1: Yeah.
0: The neighbors had complained for years and nobody wanted to do anything. Mm-hmm. And in part, I mean, you know, nobody wanted to risk what happened on May 13th from happening.
1: Yeah.
0: But you know, we have to, in some ways, respect property rights. The first police assault plan on the MOVE house, they were from in May of 85, they were going to send teams in on either side of MOVE's house, drill holes in the wall, put explosive charges in there, blow into the MOVE house, and then pump tear gas in there. But that just showed that there was no respect for the property rights of the black homeowners on either side of the MOVE house. Mm-hmm. While there was a black mayor, a black group in a black neighborhood, there was still racism there. And one of the findings of the MOVE commission that was set up to examine this, they said that this wouldn't, you know, what happened on Osage Avenue would never have happened if it was in a white neighborhood. And that's true. I mean, they would not have allowed MOVE to go as far as they did if it was in a white neighborhood. So, you know, just trashing black people all the time.
1: All right. That's Len Washington. Len Washington, of course, is a professor of journalism at Temple University, co-founder of the award-winning multimedia urban reporting lab. He was a reporter with the Philadelphia Daily News at the time of the MOVE incident and covered it on location. Len, I want to thank you so much for joining us this morning on WURD.
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4: You know, the conversation about mental health has been in the news a lot lately, usually centered around a tragic event. Those who are managing various mental

0: mental health issues are not always going to end up in a violent or tragic situation. However, if a person is experiencing something that they do not feel, they feel like things are not right, things are overwhelming, you are not responding in the way that you are used to, it is worth having a conversation with a professional. It is worth learning a little bit more about various situations. And if you love or care for or work with someone who may be struggling in that space, it is also good to learn a little bit more. I say all that to say, our next guest happens to be the CEO of the National Alliance on Mental Illness, an organization that is dedicated to improving the quality of life for people with mental illnesses and their families through support, education, and advocacy. And it is my pleasure to welcome Kyle Carter to the program. Hello, Kyle. How are you?
1: I am well. I'm just still grooving to that Jasmine Sullivan that let us send me back into this.
0: I know that's right. Because what Niall's going to do is give you some good transition music.
1: Yes.
0: Well, thank you so much for joining us. And yes, this is a great conversation to have. Unfortunately, a lot of people, when they hear the term mental illness, they lead right to all of the terrible things that can happen with someone who may be suffering from mental illness, and then something tragic occurs. That is the framework for many people, or they just use a catch-all phrase, that person is crazy. Which leads to a lot of stigma, which leads to a lot of poor interactions with other human beings who may not ever be on a path to do something tragic, but you could actually hurt them more by not understanding. So talk a little bit about this very special event that you have coming up. It's an inaugural event that's going to take place this Friday, May 15th. Tell us what it is.
1: So the HEAL Conference, it was my brainchild, but it's the work of all of us. It's the culminating work of the National Alliance of Mental Illness Philadelphia. We've been around about 8 years. I've been in my role as CEO about 3. So we've been walking the walk, talking the talk from a therapeutic lived experience point of view. And we've done our walks, we've done our tabling, we've done our support groups. But all of it is kind of culminated in this. It's coming Friday from 9 to 3 at Friends Hospital, with us positioning ourselves as thought leaders in this space of mental health, and being able to convene the best experts in this area together to engage in thoughtful networking and non-transparent spaces, but just to learn, fellowship, and hopefully create a mutual space of understanding and growth for everyone involved.
0: Yeah, I love that. And thank you for birthing this idea, because it is necessary. As a professional, you know, I'm a lay person. So as a professional, what would you say are the things the lay person greatly misunderstands about mental illness and supporting people who may have it?
1: That you're weak for acknowledging it, that there's any kind of weakness associated. In fact, you're incredibly strong when you are just able to take a second and say, I am not okay. Like, if you're just able to just say those words either silently or in your head, that I'm not okay, that takes an incredible amount of strength. And then I think another thing that, you know, we're in a culture and a generation where we're really acknowledging mental health in a way that we never had before, but there is a value to having license, credentialed, experienced professional supporting you. So it's great to talk to your auntie and your grandmom and your best friend, and that's wonderful. But there are folks that have a lot of experience and a lot of thought leadership and are incredibly talented in this space. So find your person, and you might have to cycle through a few. Every fit ain't there. But there is an incredible value to having someone that has dedicated their life professionally and personally in this mental health space. So I would say we often don't give enough value and importance to making sure that you connect with someone that's licensed and credentialed in the space.
0: Talk about the idea that many have and believe and have believed all their life that not showing emotion means that you are healthy emotionally. Talk about whether or not that is true, that is a myth, and all that is involved in that belief.
1: It's a myth, in my humble opinion, that it's not real, that you are just, you know, pushing it aside, pushing it down, not acknowledging it. But that doesn't mean it doesn't exist. The pain, the mental anguish, whatever it may be, it's going to reveal itself in one way or another. So maybe it may not outwardly show itself in anger or aggression, but maybe you're now withdrawn. Maybe you're not eating. Maybe you're not sleeping. Maybe you're not, you know, your normal social, you know, self. Some way, somewhere, shape, or form, just like physical health, you can only push it down so long. It's going to, you know, you could either control it or it could control you.
0: Mm-hmm. So talk about folks who are in that strong person, the strong black woman or the strong black man or the strong person trope. And mm-hmm. that means that they're able to manage things by doing other things, but not ever able to address the thing that's inside. In fact, so much so that they think it's no longer a problem.
1: Well, I will speak specifically to this audience of black and brown folks that we're often than not, we are responsible for having a large amount of resilience. We have been through a lot. We continue to be through a lot. And sometimes that is very challenging for us. So we have to do a lot of work. But it can be very damaging when we shift what we're feeling and just ignore it. It doesn't cause it to go away. It does not, I promise you. I am someone that grew up with a parent that unfortunately had clinical depression. That was my first introduction to this whole world in which I help support these, you know, right now. But just seeing someone that so there's no one stronger than your parent. So to see her have to manage it and the therapy and the heart palpitations, so we had to go to the ER, all those things. Mm. And she had tried to push through for years and be a strong black single mother for years, and she did an amazing job. And happy Mother's Day for all the mothers as well before I go any further. But I watched her go through that, and I realized that, you know, seeing that no matter how much you try to push it down and, you know, move into that trope of I'm a strong black woman, I'm a strong black man, at some point you have to acknowledge your health, whether emotional or physical.
0: Yeah, I also know, thank you for sharing that. I also know there's a lot of people who it would be a worse thing to admit that there's something wrong. So there's nothing wrong with me. I'm not like insert some example that is the extreme. Mm-hmm. And then that can also be damaging if you are, say, a child of someone who's very strong, who you can identify as having some issues. They don't want to identify with that, but you're very forthcoming to say, you know what, I'm watching you, Mom, I'm watching you, Dad, and I'm seeing this happen, and I identify the same thing in me, and I feel like it's not okay, so I want to go get help. And then they may have some negative things to say to you for wanting to get help. Can you give some advice to a person navigating that, knowing that they want to seek assistance, but they're getting pushback from their family because they're like, you're not crazy. What you need to see somebody for?
1: Yeah. It takes an incredible amount of strength to navigate that. When you are, you know, when the folks that, you know, you see as your trusted friends, family, and the like are telling you to go in one direction, but everything in your mind, body, and soul is telling you this ain't right. I don't feel right. The easiest and the most straightforward thing I can say is try to find a trusted person. If this group and your family circle, your friend circle is not working, try to find someone that you trust that you can talk to. It may be a medical professional. It may be somebody in the clergy. Who knows? Whomever, you know, you might come across that you feel like you can invest and truly feel safe with talking about how you're feeling. But shift from that group. If you feel like they're just not understanding and valuing how you feel in that moment, shift and find somewhere else to somebody they can value and you feel safe with, and instill how you're feeling. And hopefully they can help point you and support you as you navigate to get treatment and support.
0: Yeah. Let's talk a little bit more about the HEAL conference. Is this the kind of thing that anybody who's interested in learning more about this can attend, or do you have to be a mental health professional?
1: This is fully, like our services, it is fully inclusive. It is for everyone. So while a large amount of the attendees will be leaders from government sectors, nonprofit sectors, for-profit sectors, academia, etc., it is also for the community at large. We are here to share information across all sectors, across all industries, so everyone is invited.
0: Love that. So talk to me a little bit about some of the things that you are most passionate about the community knowing, learning, and doing.
1: Ooh, that's a broad question, and that will take us right until about midnight. I think, you know, as I mentioned earlier,
0: top of the top.
1: I think that it is, again, as I mentioned earlier, I think it's important to, there is value in both therapeutic support. So folk, you know, working with folks with lived experience, so they could be our certified recovery specialists, certified peer specialists, other folks that have lived experience in the space. But there is also an importance of working with credentialed, licensed folks as well. And I know, and there is historical trauma and historical race. There's a lot of reasons why we, and that's actually one of the panel discussions that will be there on Friday. It's a community health panel talking about the historical mistrust in communities between practitioners in a physical health space and a mental health space, and the Black and Brown community to be specific. But we have to get past it, because we need the help. We need the support. So if I had to, you know, and to keep us on time, if I had to look at the most important, thing, is that it is incredibly important to find that balance between lived experience and the therapeutic, but also the clinical support as well, because you're trying to treat the whole person. And when you put those things together, that is a worthwhile experience and a worthwhile support system.
0: All right. I appreciate that answer. Can you share with us the thing you are most excited about for Friday? Whether it's a panel discussion that's planned or an event, what is the thing that really makes you say, oh, I need everybody to come and see this?
1: I want to say two things, three things. One of, number one, the wonderful panel discussions and all the wonderful folks. And I want to give a huge shout out to Trapeta Mason, CEO of Comar, Val Ferry from FTAC, PMACC, Jeremy James from Make-A-Wish, for their support with helping us put this together. So our panel discussions, but also City Council member Nina Ahmad is going to be there speaking at the beginning of it. And I think it's incredibly important for us, for city government, to acknowledge the work that we're doing, but also be there in solidarity with us. So it's our, you know, it's our first, you know, ever situation where we actually had a council member coming and speaking. Because of course, I'm really excited about that as well, that council member Ahmad, you know, is supporting in that space. And then number three, if I have to be honest, it is the delicious lunch that we're going to have right around noon. And it ain't going to be no sandwiches. It is going to be some hot food. It's going to be delicious. We want to feed your mind, body, and soul. But your stomach will be fed as well, along with your mind. So, you know, come on in. It's completely free. Come, enjoy, fellowship, network, and hopefully, you know, leave with something.
0: I absolutely love that. If nothing else, leave with some enhanced knowledge and a full belly, right?
1: Absolutely. Absolutely.
0: Ain't nobody mad at either one of those, I promise you. When we're talking about access to care, I know this is something that your organization does a lot with. Some people feel that they cannot afford a therapist. They cannot. It's not. For some jobs, it's not covered. If you don't have insurance, it's not covered. You feel that it's out of price. Talk about access to care for those who don't have insurance and don't have a lot of cash.
1: Well, I will say that's an excellent question. So, when I go back to your previous question of what I'm passionate about, equity and access to care is also something I'm very passionate about as well. I had the blessing of working with the city. So, I was a city leader prior to this with DBHIDS. And one of the things we worked on was creating spaces and equity for folks to be able to access all behavioral health supports. That is a misnomer, is that, you know, I can't get a therapist unless I have, you know, insurance, or if I have the money for a copay. There are phenomenal services, and I'm gonna shout out one in particular that we're actually doing an event in June, but Black Men Heal.
0: Yeah.
1: Black Men Heal, Tatsu Ahmad, phenomenal Black Men Heal. They have a phenomenal program in which folks are able to engage with free therapy sessions. I believe it's 12, I believe. And they're not the only organization, but they're top of mind right now. There are a number of organizations that either do sliding scale, free, or, you know, somewhere in the middle for supports and services. So, but the key to that for community members is education. if I don't know it exists and I can't know, I can't. Like a lot of folks, that's the first time they'll ever know, then unfortunately. So we are actually working with the city, and I don't want to say too much because we're still in the process, but NAMI, Mental Health Partnerships, United Way, we're working together with DBHIDS for some shared messaging around ensuring that folks understand that, number one, we are here to support you, all of us in this space, and make sure that we are united with ensuring that education is paramount in all of our communities so that people have access to all the supports that they need.
0: So important. So important. Because just like you said, so many people do not know that there are free options, do not know that it's okay if you don't have insurance. Help is available. That is so, so very important. I know we're about to go. I know you're a very busy person and you have a lot to do, but can you just share with us the details again and where it's going to be, where people can go for more information?
1: Absolutely. So the HEAL Conference, it is Friday, May 15th. 9 to 3 p.m. It is free of charge.
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3: 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This is Chairman Omar Sabir. 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

0: Welcome back, ladies and gentlemen, to the Chris Murray Report here on WURD. My next guest is O.J. Spivey of the Philadelphia Tribune, who knows all things about Philadelphia. O.J., this has been a wild week, to say the least, for the city of brotherly love and sisterly affection. Both its winter sports teams got eliminated, the Flyers and the Sixers, and they both got swept, but the Sixers got blown out really bad on Sunday. And so it got so bad that they finally fired Daryl Morey. And I got to ask you, I just wanted to get your reaction. You've been mulling over it for the last week or so. What are your thoughts on how this all went down?
1: Well, I'm actually not surprised, Chris, especially not so much the Sixers losing to the Knicks. It's just the way they lost. Number one is sweep. And then number two, three of the four games were really not in doubt. And then, you know, game four, that was just an affirmation. And you can tell from the start, that, yeah, this series is over. I mean, it was really over in game three, and they only had game two to where they had any shot of really winning. But I'm not surprised that they pulled the plug on Daryl Morey because of the outcome of the Knicks series, and as monumental and as successful that it was getting over the hump against the Boston Celtics, coming back from 3-1, and you know they became really the third Sixer team in the franchise history to do that. You know, before they never did it without Wilt or Dr. J on the floor, so that was monumental. But the Knicks series was just a disaster, almost as if the Boston series didn't even happen.
0: So, yeah.
1: By the time Thursday came around, you know, the rumors started to swirl that, you know, they were going to, you know, evaluate Daryl Morey, evaluate Nick Nurse. But you kind of knew as more of the rumors came about that the Sixers were going to pull the plug on Daryl Morey, and it happened. And, you know, at this point, you know, they brought in Bob Myers, who was already part of the company that Josh Harris and Blitzer run. Of course, they also own the Commanders, the New Jersey Devils as a whole sports conglomerate. But they brought him in, Bob Myers of the Warriors, who won four championships with them, to, you know, do a search for the team president. But in my opinion, I think it should be Myers. I don't think he wants the job necessarily. I think he likes what he's doing, overseeing their whole operation. But he's probably the best guy available. Exactly, right? So I think anyone who they bring in, you know, he said that he's going to oversee it and, you know, kind of keep his eyes on it, even after whoever they hire. But I think that's the best guy for the job. And I knew when they brought him in last year, I was like, okay, well, he should be the guy running the Sixers, not Morey, not anybody else.
0: Yeah, and the thing is, you know, how would you evaluate Morey's tenure? It just seems like, to me, the defining moment of this season was they traded Jarrett McCain for basically cash and whatnot, for money reasons, and they sure could have used him during this this playoff run.
1: Yeah, absolutely, Chris. I think the nail in the coffin was probably, well, the nail in the coffin was how they went out in the series against the Knicks. But Jarrett McCain, that just hovered over the team like a dark cloud. I think it was bad for morale. Because McCain, for one, didn't want to leave. The guys on the Sixers roster, Embiid, Maxey, they were all close to McCain, especially Maxey. And, you know, even during his tenure in Oklahoma City, which he's been, like you said, a great contributor, he was asked about, you know, his time with the Sixers, and it seems like he missed being there and being with the guys. But going back to Daryl Morey's tenure, I mean, he did do some good things here. Number one, by drafting Tyrese Maxey. Number two, by drafting VJ Edgecombe. But, you know, I wasn't a big fan of the hire in the first place because I knew he was going to bring Harden here. But whenever you bring Harden into town, even though he's doing well in Cleveland right now, and, you know, we'll see what happens. But you knew that was going to end well here in Philadelphia. But that's something I could foresee. And then my biggest gripe, and I think another reason why he's not here anymore, is he failed to put together a full roster. You understand, you know, the injuries and, you know, a little bit of the drama with Embiid and all that, him not playing, most of the games during that time. And I think now he's missed more games than he's actually played in the NBA, right?
0: Right.
1: You've been highly critical of him as well, and rightfully so at times. But
0: yeah,
1: I just think even when Embiid is on the floor, it is your job as a team president of basketball operations to put the best roster together in order to get to a championship, and not pass the second round. You know, whether you had Harden, whether you had Jimmy Butler, all those things, even though he didn't bring Jimmy
0: Butler.
1: They were
0: number one seed during one of those years, and that was another thing that was disappointing. Now, I don't think Momori wasn't there for the drafting of Ben Simmons.
1: He wasn't there for the franchise.
0: Yeah. The one thing where I was really disappointed with the franchise was they drafted Mikal Bridges, who in 2018 was coming off a national championship year where he led Villanova to that last national championship. And then they traded him away. And who was out there hitting them, hitting them 3-point shots, hitting them big baskets? It brought back an old wound from my Baltimore days when the Baltimore Bulls traded Earl Monroe, Philadelphia native, to the New York Knicks. And I was thinking to myself, like, oh, why? Why did we do this? But he could have helped this team. Who they bring in? Zaire? I can't even remember the guy's name. But the thing is that, Zaire Smith. There are a lot of questionable things. So how does this guy clean the thing up? How can this thing be salvaged? How long is it going to take, even whether they find a new general manager or not, and whether or not, what's this guy's name again?
1: Bob Myers.
0: Yeah, Bob Myers. I mean, can Bob Myers say, can he build a dynasty in Philadelphia? Can this last? I mean, with all the, because the Philly, it's the Sixers rather, they're in a weird kind of purgatory or something with Embiid's contract, and then the overpriced thing that they paid for the money that they paid for Paul George. It's one of those things. That's a mess that they have to clean up. And I'm wondering, how long do you think this takes? I mean, do the Sixers have to just get rid of everybody just do they have to tear it down with the exception of VJ Edgecombe and Tyrese Maxey? What do you foresee them doing?
1: Well, it's going to be tough, Chris, because Embiid's contract extension kicks in the next season. So that's at least 2 years and a third year with the player option. Right, you still have Paul George, I believe, 2 more years on his contract. So those are 2 big contracts that's going to be hard to get rid of. Now, perhaps you can move George to the right team, but you're kind of stuck with Embiid because of that extension, which, again, Daryl Morey gave. It was a complicated situation at the time, deciding whether you wanted to do it or not. But assuming that you can't move Embiid and possibly can't move George, again, it goes back to what do they have left and what can they do to put a full roster together to try to compete? Because, again, year after year, of course, the previous year they didn't even make the playoffs because of all the injuries. But year after year. They just can't get past the second round. What is it going to take for this team to at least compete and get to the Eastern Conference Finals? And, you know, it's been 25 years now. It'll be 26, Chris. But, again, assuming that you're stuck with these large contracts, what do you do with your bench? What do you do with putting together a full starting five? And that's going to be a challenge, again, because they're a bit cap strapped. But, you know, the good GMs, the good executives, they find a way to, you know, complete the roster to have a team that's going to compete and at the very least play with these guys.
0: Now, we come back from the break. I want to talk about Nick Nurse's performance, and then, of course, we're going to transition into the Philadelphia Eagles schedule, which is another interesting thing, and a new bromance that may be brewing in the city of Philadelphia when we come back. 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The Chris Murray Report will be right back on Progressive Black Talk Media. Are back. I want to remind you, we have Philadelphia Tribune sports writer and man about town, O.J. Spivey, who knows a lot about Philadelphia, native Philadelphia. You've been around the city. You've seen all the greats and all that. Okay. So we talked about, you know, what the Sixers are going to need for next year. And so we talked about general manager. How would you evaluate? Because a lot of people call this show, especially BG and others, you know, some of my favorite callers, they want to know, folks want to know, how do we evaluate the coaching, you know, the coaching of Nick Nurse? I mean, in his defense, there are a lot of people who are saying, why isn't he getting the scrutiny that, say, Doc Rivers and Brett Brown got? And he seems to be immune from that scrutiny because of the injuries and all this other stuff. But how would you assess his performance as a coach?
1: Well, first thing, logic is, okay, if you're going to get a new president of basketball operations, you know, he's probably going to want to bring in, he or her at this point, will probably want to bring in their own guy. But, you know, they made the definitive decision to keep Nick Nurse. But like you said, it's a bit of a conundrum. I do have my criticisms of Nick Nurse. Sometimes he
0: I love to hear them.
1: Yeah, exactly. So sometimes he takes too long to call a timeout. I thought he did a poor job in trying to get Maxey the ball, both in definitely in the Knicks series and in part of the Celtics series, but it worked out. But, you know, it was one of the games, I forget which actual game in the Knicks series, to where Kelly Oubre Jr. had more shots than Tyrese Maxey. That's just a no-no.
0: That can't happen.
1: Exactly. So, but as you said earlier, in his defense, beyond the core four, he did not have a lot to work with. You know, he had guys like Quentin Grimes playing way too many minutes, right? Mm-hmm. But he didn't have much of a choice on that bench. I mean, they did not have a lot of depth. You know, you saw in a few games in the playoffs where they weren't playing any more than eight guys at the most. Mm. And then, you know, you have a team like the Celtics, they're very deep. The Knicks are probably even deeper or just as much as Boston. And, you know, that's going to wear and tear. And again, you had a game to where Tyrese Maxey was playing 47 out of 48 minutes. So, you know, you have to take that in consideration when you're evaluating Nick Nurse, because he just did not have a lot of options to go to even spell guys like Embiid, Maxey, George, and Edgecombe. And, you know, you take somebody like Paul George, I mean, you know, age is starting to catch up with him. We'll see, 35, 36 years old. Yeah. And, you know, he will ball out in the first and maybe the second quarter. But, you know, he went scoreless, I believe, in game three in the second half. And, you know, that can't happen either. So,
0: yeah, again,
1: back to roster build. And I think at that point, it's probably going to be a make or break year for Nick Nurse in 26, 27. But you would like to see him with a full roster because he does have a bit of pedigree. You know, it's been a long time since he's had Kawhi Leonard.
0: Everybody's a great coach. You and I would be great coaches if we had Kawhi Leonard and whatnot. Exactly. I mean, it's like the video game. But I get Kawhi Leonard or somebody like that. I'm getting the ball. He gets the ball every time if I'm playing video games and all that.
1: There you go. But, you know, I think it's going to actually be a make or break year for Nick Nurse. It helps if he has a full roster to where we can really have a true evaluation of him, I think.
0: One final thing about this season. They did come. That was a remarkable thing. They came back from 3-1 to beat the Celtics and everything. Can you, as can fans go home feeling like, well, we were playing with house money anyway against the Knicks. I mean, can you come out? Do you feel better about this? Although, even though there's going to be, you know, a lot of, you know, Myers is going to have to make a lot of changes. But do you feel better about this season, or are you just mad that everything that you know the process has been over? But how should we feel about this season?
1: No, I get the anger from the fans. I get the frustration from the fans. I mean, they've waited a very long time. What's it? 43 years now, 25 years since they've been reached the finals, and they haven't even reached the Eastern Conference Finals. Since then, so I get the frustration, and at times going back to the process, as you said, they've been lied to. They've been very patient. They've shown up at that arena up until recently. You can't really take solace in what they did with Boston because the Knicks series superseded that monumental, getting over the hump, so to speak, and. It's not going to be remembered like the other ones because those were East Finals in 1981 and, of course, way back in Wilt's day in 1967 because they went to the finals after eliminating Boston. So that's a big factor, too. So it's going to be hard to, take any away from the season because of how they got swept and how they got dominated against New York.
0: Yeah, and I can understand that, too, because they've been lied to. They tanked games, and nothing has come out. They've made all kinds of bad moves. Somebody, and I think somewhere in Utah, Danny Ainge is still laughing and cracking up. And over there, we gave them Markelle Fultz, but we got Jason Tatum while I was in Boston. Yeah,
1: and the fans are fed up with Josh Harris, too, as the owner. And, I get it, so.
0: They see him that he's now putting his attention into the Washington Commanders. Speaking of the Commanders,
1: and
0: that brand new stadium and all this other stuff. Speaking of the Commanders, the Philadelphia Eagles changed gears. Are opening the season against the Washington Commanders. There have been reports that Sean Mannion and Jalen Hurts are becoming pretty simpatico. There have been reports about the fact that he is doing some off-season, off-schedule workouts with some of his receivers. Not named A.J. Brown, by the way, because it looks like that trade. My wife is betting me that trade, Denise says that trade will not take place, but everybody seems to think that the inevitable is going to be inevitable. So from that perspective, if I can ask you, what are your thoughts first about the schedule, and how do you think Jalen Hurts is going to react to all this stuff? I mean, he's going to come out as vanilla as usual during his press conferences, but how do you think he comes out and approaches? Is this a year that he goes out and proves himself, or does he have to prove himself?
1: Well, I'll go back to your first question first. I think it's an interesting schedule, not so much how they open. Of course, you said they have Washington to open the season, but then they got to go to London in a couple weeks to play the Jaguars. But the interesting part of the schedule is later on, towards the end of the season, to where I believe they play Houston, they play San Francisco, and they play three games in, I believe, 11 days. Three games in 2 weeks because they play on a Thursday, they play on a Saturday. They play on Christmas Eve, so that's going to be a tough stretch, and those are good teams. as well. But as far as Jalen and the relationship with Sean Mannion, we've heard nothing but good things. And, you know, I just break it down to this, Chris. Jalen seems a lot more eager. He seems a lot more happy. I don't know if that's because of Mannion. I don't know if it's because, you know, perhaps E.J. Brown's going to be out the door and it's going to be a lot less drama. He dealt with a lot last year, especially coming off the Super Bowl win and all, and dealing with all the drama with his previous offensive coordinator, Kevin Petullo, and possibly, you know, leaks to the media, you know, saying, you know, he's this or that and uncoachable and all that mess. But it just boils down to this, Chris. Again, Jalen Hurts is just, he's earned the right, he's earned the pedigree, and he recognized what good coaching is.
0: Right.
1: And I think with someone like Mannion, and also keep in mind that Sean Mannion is a former quarterback Oregon State. You know, he got into the
0: NFL. I remember him, actually. I saw him play. He wasn't bad.
1: Yeah. In the old Pac-12, right? And then, you know, he came to the NFL, and he had tutelage from guys like Sean McVay and all that. So, you know, he has a bit of a pedigree, and he has a bit of a he's under a coaching tree. But, again, it just goes back to Jalen just, you know, being optimistic because he has a coach again who just knows what the hell he's doing. And
0: right.
1: I think just as simple as that. And obviously last year, and then more of it has come out, even with former offensive coordinator Jeff Stoutland. He came out pretty much said in so many words that Kevin Petullo didn't know what he was doing. So
0: yeah, the offensive line, because he was the running game coordinator. You're right. And he basically said he didn't know what he was doing. And part of it, a lot of it, though, I even heard, you know, one of the old WI peers say something along the lines of this goes back to Nick Nurse. I mean, Nick Sirianni, Lord have mercy. We got all these Nicks in this town and whatnot, you know. But I'm just saying that from that perspective.
1: It's his offense, ultimately. It was Nick Sirianni's offense. And apparently this year, you know, he's going to step back in that role. And Sean Mannion's going to have, you know, his full autonomy. And you saw that the first, you know, the first hammer to come down was the departure of Jeff Stoutland, because, you know, it's going to be a new philosophy. And it's going to be probably a new blocking scheme. That old West Coast offense, Denver zone blocking scheme, which I believe Mike Shanahan back in the day made famous when he had Terrell Davis and then, you know, John Elway, who didn't have to throw as much in those days and, you know, made easier options for him. And you remember, you know, back in the day, John Elway, you know, he put everything on his shoulders and, you know, lost three Super Bowls because of it.
0: Right, and, right.
1: You know, sometimes you just want to simplify the offense. It's not so much, and most of the time, it's not about, oh, yeah, you're taking the ball out of the quarterback's hands or you're making it simple for him. Every quarterback wants options. Every quarterback wants an offense that he can run, he can feel comfortable with. And I don't care who you're talking about, even if you throw in there Josh Allen, Matt Stafford, Justin Herbert, you know, most of those other guys who haven't even won a Super Bowl yet. I mean, look at what Seattle did with Sam Darnold, who was on his, third or fourth team in 4 years, right?
0: They
1: tried it for him. And now, you know, their offensive coordinator has a head coaching job, I believe. So, but Jalen has done this before. He has adjusted more than any quarterback in the NFL these past 5 or 6 years. And again, he's been coached by his father. He's been coached by Nick Saban, Lane Kiffin, Lincoln Riley. I mean, these are all coaches of pedigree. He's gotten Sean Steichen a job. He's gotten Kellen Moore a job. So, I mean, he's been doing it right, obviously, and he has the hardware to show for it.
0: Yeah, so you say that Jalen Hurts has put more white guys back to work in new jobs than anything else. But the thing,
1: if he does well, one other thing, Chris, if Sean Mannion does well, he's not going to spend more than a year here. He's going to be head coach also.
0: Yeah, that's true. And the thing about one of the things that Troy Aikman said this week on one of the ESPN shows, he made the point, and this is bad, we have to get it for the next break, but you know, he made the point that Peyton Manning, you know, Tom Brady had stability, and they had every great quarterback. You know, basically Troy Aikman had Ernie Zampezi and North Turner, you know, as his quarterback coach and offensive coordinator. And right. You need that stability. So when Jalen Hurts has to adjust to being a quarterback going, you know, under center, that it could work and that he would feel comfortable with it because he's working with the same guys. So on that note, OJ, we got a lot to talk about, you know, in the next few weeks and everything. We're going to be talking, you got to talk about baseball. The Phillies, you know, I'll save this little laugh. The Phillies could come back. Remember, it's early. It's still May.
1: They're almost back. And remember, Chris, it's a marathon, not a sprint.
0: It is a marathon and not a sprint. On that note, ladies and gentlemen, thank my guest, OJ Spivey from the Philadelphia Tribune. Ladies and gentlemen, you are listening to the Chris Murray Report on WURD 900 AM 96.1 FM Progressive Black Talk Media. We'll be right back.
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3: To the phones. Let's go with John from South Jersey on line one. Go ahead, John.
4: Hey, Chris, how you doing, brother?
3: I'm doing okay. What's happening, man?
4: Not much. It was good to see you at the Fed Relays, man. Always good to see you, man.
3: Definitely. Yeah, good to see you too, John. I, you know, only thing was cold out there. I wanted to say it was so cold I couldn't watch the rest of the races, man, because you know it got cold. But it was some good races though. I had fun.
4: Oh yeah, the high school boys 4x4 championship with Bullets finally getting over the hump with Quincy Wilson, man. That was the one, man. They finally did it after 20 years of Jamaican dominance. Bullets finally did it. But Chris, I'm gonna go on your two points about the college thing, which you just mentioned, and also the Sixers. Let's start with the Sixers first. The problem with the Sixers is management and coaching. Daryl Morey.
3: Yeah.
4: And Nick Nurse has to go. They both have to go.
3: Yeah, that was another thing. Is anybody questioning Nick Nurse's coaching? I mean, they had no plan to get Maxey going. I mean, no. There was no adjustment to what the Knicks were doing to Tyrese Maxey. I don't get that.
4: I don't get it neither. First off, they're playing too many minutes. They don't have a bench. And can you explain to me that Jared McCain trade? Like, he would really help this team right now coming off the bench. I don't understand it.
3: See, that's the thing that just, you know, and I was just talking about how the team traded Mikal Bridges for Zaire Smith. What is, right. I mean, no, all due respect to Zaire Smith, but, you know, Mikal Bridges was coming off a national championship, okay?
4: Right.
3: A national championship that he helped lead. And my thing is, okay, if you're unsure of his potential, I am much more sure of a guy who's a winner in the NCAA tournament than, say, Ben Simmons or Markelle Fultz. I mean,
4: right.
3: I mean, do the math. Or Jason Tatum.
4: Right. And Chris, like you said, too, another problem with the Sixers, too, is the development of players. You had the guy, Sam Petty, that plays for the Spurs. He's lighting up off the bench. He was here, McCain, and then what I don't understand is, like you said about Villanova back in when they won their championships, what was it, 2016 and 18? You had Dante DiVincenzo, you had Brunson, you had Hart. They all played for Villanova. You mean to tell me you couldn't get a scout down there every day, which is what, about 30, 35 minutes away from you, to see if these players fit your system if they can play? I mean, this organization has been totally incompetent for the last 40 years since the Moses Malone trade. You know, it's just crazy to me, man. I told my friends, I said, there's a chance I might never see another championship in my lifetime, ever.
3: Well, in my case, if I don't stop eating them hamburgers and cheeseburgers, that might be that situation too. Well, but I'm just saying that You know, but I'm just saying that you got to win. And I don't know. It seems like this team, I don't get the Jarrett McCain trade. And now, I mean, this team is tired. I'm not saying the Sixers, you know, are a bad team. I mean, you know, to overcome Boston, I give them credit for doing that. But they tired now. You know, sometimes right. they exhausted their skills, and that happens. But then again, you know, Embiid has been hurt. So it's not he's not going to be 100% all the time. And please stop taking 3-point jumpers. And please stop worrying about what the fans do. Fans ain't got... Don't worry about the fans. Go out there. Like my man said in school days, the football coach, go out there and kick their butts. That's what you got to do. No, I'm sorry. My bad.
4: Oh, Chris, on the last point with the what you just said about the college boycott and the SEC, I agree about the boycott, but it's just a different era we're living in, man. You know, a lot of these younger kids don't understand their history, and nobody's taught them the history and stuff. And another thing is, too, a lot of these kids are going after the bag. Say, for instance, some of these kids have been poor all their life, and they finally got opportunity to shine, to take care of their families and stuff, and that's what they're thinking about. As black people in America, we have adopted the system of America. I'm not saying, I know you get to have money in capitalism, I understand that, but, you know, we're like everybody else, a lot of us are. We worship the dollar bill, and we don't take care of each other as a community. And, you know, Chris, as a community, see, I believe that too many people also look at entertainers and athletes as being the leaders of our community. No, the leaders start with grassroots people like me and you and other people and stuff. The black network for all of us, all black people combined, is between $1.7 and $2 trillion. And if you look at that's like the fifth. That would be the 15th worst. I mean, it would be the 15th highest country in the world as far as wealth goes. We don't understand our power. If we started boycotting stuff, it's about just the regular people, and I'm talking about in droves as far as millions ago, this economy would collapse tomorrow. You know, we don't seem to understand the power we have as a people, because if you look at the civil rights movements of the 50s, 60s, and 70s, they were started by athletes and entertainers. It was the common people who started that. Nothing could stop from the top going down. Everything has to start from the bottom up.
3: Yeah, I agree. I certainly agree with you on that. I have no problem with what you're saying about that. I mean, that's absolutely true. And even though I think, you know, people like Jackie Robinson was astute enough to realize his power and whatnot. You know, a lot of these athletes today, a lot of our people today, really don't understand. I mean, I see it at the collegiate level every day. A lot of black kids come in, they don't know nothing. They're not even aware of what's going on in the world. And I've seen this at Temple. I've seen this at the community colleges I've taught. I've seen every college I've taught. And and you're right about that. John, I got to move on to Germantown Joe, but thanks for the call. Germantown Joe, what's up, man?
5: Hey, Dr. Happy. Hey, I'm going to say to you, Chris, you know, you, John made some good points, but Chris, you give Stephen A. Smith too much love and stuff, man. You know, like me and BG always say, we used to like the brother too back when he was a black man. See, Chris, I'm just going to say something that you might not like. He's not a Negro. Chris, Stephen A. Smith, he knows what he's doing. He's not stupid. He's an N-I-G-G-E-R. That's what he is. He's turned into an N-I-G-G-E-R. Something was that.
3: Yeah.
5: Just call it space. Sometimes you can't sugarcoat. He's building with them old racist white boys on that Fox News trash and black. But he is what he is now. He thinks because of his money, he thinks he's a vibe now. But he don't understand. All the money you got don't mean a damn thing to these white folks. And they want to remind you of your black heart. Because like Solomon Jones, who I disagree on a many things, but Solomon made a point to a brother that calls his show Ivan from Jersey. I always brag about how he got all this money and he lives in Jersey and how this stuff, how he had his white neighbors. He said, yeah, but that don't show you from racism. Solomon told him that was the brother from Chaz 4PA. Remember about 5 years ago, the brother was a pharmaceutical head. Brother was 2 times a millionaire. He was coming back with his family home and a white young state trooper pulled him over, humiliated this man, put guns to his head, humiliated him in front of his family, man. This man was a CEO, man, because the white cop, the white state trooper didn't believe that this man could live in a house like this. Remember, like, kind of like Henry Louis Gates was doing the bomber thing. So you can have all the millions you want, Stephen A., but when these white folks remind you, look at O.J. is a prime example. O.J., when he was with Bob Costin, Arnold Palmer, they love O.J. But when he was accused of killing this white woman, all of a sudden they flipped the bird on him and stuff, man. So I don't care how much money, if Allah bless me, no matter how much money I get in this world, if I ever get to that level, Chris, I know I'm a black man. And I know what that man going to look down on my people, because like Minister Farrakhan said, you can never rise above your people. So I'm going to always make sure I keep it in the black. You know, I have white friends and stuff I care about. Mm-hmm. But that they're not going to, you know, scare me from knowing I'm a black man. I'm gonna be a black man in the skin till the day I die. So no matter how mm-hmm. much money I may attain in my life, I'm not gonna let that, you know, put Stephen A. Smith, they think they got millions in the bank now, that shields them. They don't shield you at all. He'll get his black reality check at one time. But anyway, let me say this real quick. On Joel Embiid and stuff. See, that realize the Sixers not gonna win with him, or the Knicks may not win with Carthy Towns. You just said it, Chris. They don't play. Look at your centers that have won multiple titles, the Will Chamberlains, the Kareem Abdul-Jabbar's, the Bill Russell's, the Wes Unsells. Them got Willis Reed, they play under the basket. You're out there shooting. If Carl Anthony Towns and Embiid play the traditional center position, they could both of them unstoppable, but they want to get out there and shoot them threes. Now, Giannis was the exception to the rule, but he won the one title, but he may never get another one to reach.

0: to Minnesota a couple weeks ago with Joker. I had to laugh when they had Joker in a fishing outfit, Charles Barkley and Shaq and all them, and Kenny said, Joker in his fishing outfit. I had to laugh, and I said, I can't laugh too much because LeBron will be in a fishing outfit soon, too, because Lakers not going to beat the Thunder. So LeBron, he going to join Joker and all them fishing, too. And Denver, Joker plays no defense. They, you're the boy called him out, the boy from Minnesota called him out. Him and Jamal Murray, them guys is like a matador. They play no, and don't even try to play none. Them guys play no. That's like Denver. Like I said, and I said this, Chris, if Anthony Davis would have came to play back when they lost to Denver 3 years ago in the Western Conference Finals, Denver wouldn't have beat them. Anthony Davis let Joker use him like a washback, because Anthony Davis just plays sorry in that series, because Joker plays no. He don't like, that boy Rudy Gobert played him. Rudy Gobert show, all you got to do is Joker's put pressure on him. Rudy Gobert made Joker work for every shot, man. Every shot. He don't like the smite on him like that. Gobert played him. Gobert don't know, had nowhere near the offensive skills, but he made him, he used his defensive skills, and he made that boy first fitted the whole series. And Chris, last 2 points, the baseball. You know, the baseball All-Star game is July 14th. I don't know if you heard, Chris. I hope you can broadcast from there or whatever. July 10th, I think it is. The Black HBCU baseball game.
1: Yeah, oh, yeah. Yeah, we talked about that on the Jackie Robinson broadcast. Yeah.
0: Nothing like saying, because I've never seen the black, you know, I've always seen the black basketball players playing the football, but I would love to see these black baseball players for the black colleges play, because like I said, someone might be a future major leaguer. So I'm going to make sure, Brother Chris, that I get down there and support them and stuff like that, man. And again, okay. In closing, Chris, you know, John made a very good point, and Chris, God bless you. I know you lost your mother and stuff, because may your mother have a happy, blessed, heavenly birthday and stuff, Chris, and everything, man. And
1: well, she's still, my mother's still here. I lost my brother.
0: May your mother have a happy and blessed Mother's Day. Staying with Nicholas, mother and grandmother, and all the mothers out there, all the black women, white women, black women out there, have a happy and blessed Mother's Day. Even for the mothers that may not still be with us no more, have a happy and blessed Mother's Day. Because every day, as far as I'm concerned, is Mother's Day. And I end on that note, Chris, and I'll listen to the rest of the show.
1: All right, thank you very much, Joe. BG, okay, come on, BG, come with it. Come, you know, I got my dukes up. Come on, what's going on, bro?
2: How you doing, Chris? How you been?
1: Man, I've been okay. I wanted to do the show last week, man, but we had Station had to do some things. But I'm happy to be back. Okay, so what's on your mind, man? What goofy thing you want to attack me on this time? Damn, I'm just like, come on, I'm almost ready for you. Go ahead.
2: First of all, happy Mother's Day to all the mothers out there. You know, I want to shout out. Now, I actually agree with Germantown Joe what he said about Joker. Anthony Davis is a disgrace, and he shouldn't be one of the top 75 players. The way he let the Joker manhandle him, and here Rudy Gobert was able to get with him. Anthony Davis need to go see the Wizard of Oz and get a heart. He's a disgrace and an overrated.
1: If I only had a heart.
2: Yeah, he's terrible, man. Even they talking about he's a generational talent. He's a generational wuss. He made Joker. Joker's not that good. He don't play D, you know. But, you know, Anthony Davis is, I don't know, man. These guys got no pride. But the one thing I want to talk about, because it is Mother's Day, is women and delusional thinking. A lot of women are upset. And I still don't get it. I don't understand. First of all, I don't know why they're so emotionally invested in people's relationships. But what I really don't get is, I think the feminist movement might have hurt black women in the sense that they just ain't thinking right. When did 304s become housewives? Like, Meg Thee Stallion and what's her name? Nicki Minaj
1: Cardi B.
2: Brown and Lil' Kim and Cardi B. When did they become wife material? People don't. You're bragging about your body count. You're bragging about things that. I never heard a man say, I can wake up, find me a 304 to marry. He always says, I'm looking for
1: what's,
2: a lady.
1: Okay. A lady.
2: What a man marries, a lady. They do not.
1: What's a 304? I don't know what.
2: Counts and all this. You got 400 pounds parading around in a thong, and people trying to say that's sexy, body positivity. There's nothing sexy about being morbidly obese. These women are delusional, and they need to get grounded. They're getting their reality check. You got to be. Stop trying to be like men. Men get away with being hoes in society. Women don't. It's just the way it is. It's a double standard. And if you don't conduct yourself like a lady, you're not a catch. And I would want to sit on a toilet seat after Meg Thee Stallion, you might get an STD. Come on, man.
1: Wow.

0: Well, I don't know what that has to do with sports, but oh my God. Well, BG, I got to say, you know, I think my wife is somewhere in the house somewhere. But I have no comment on that, you know. But I do, you know, if you ask me about other aspects of pop culture, that is something I kind of shake my head at, although that's, you know, that's one thing. And time constraints prevents me from getting into that. But you very make an interesting point, you know, and if my people who are listening, y'all want to jump back later, agree or disagree, I guess. But I got one more person to get to before the break, before I get to Keith Pompey, who's on the line with me. I have, we got to go to break soon. Okay, so Cliff from Connecticut, can you make your point real quick? Because I got to go to break.
1: Yeah, I'll definitely make it quick. Listen,
0: yeah.
1: CG, man, show some respect, man, for our black women. Man, that's the problem right now.
0: Yeah.
1: Germantown Joe, 100%. We as black men need to support and value our black women. And you know who will be strong in this whole scenario with the voting? Even black issues are our youth. And it's sad, Brother Chris, that you said that our youth are not conscious enough. That's the problem. If we can get our black youth, men and women, young people...
0: And it's not the youth's fault necessarily. Let me say that. It's not because I wonder who's teaching them, and especially in enclaves, in your all-black enclaves, and I'm gonna say them in general... Between PG County, Maryland, Willingboro, New Jersey, all these places where you got educated black people, Baldwin Hills, LA, from what I understand, I don't know, or whatever.
1: Chris, let me get this in before you hang up, four times out. All I'm simply saying is that now is the time for us to be, again, black, self-conscious, to hire and raise our self-esteem. And let me tell you one more, and as it relates to sports, your black brothers start respecting and get you a black woman as a mate, like Jalen Hurt. Get you a sister and leave these Beckys alone. That's the problem right there. Thanks for taking my call, brother. I'm out.
0: Okay. Ladies and gentlemen, I got to go to break. Coming up next will be Keith Pompey. 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
0: Hey, we are back. It is my great pleasure, my next guest, to welcome the host of the Locked On Sixers podcast. And for many years, covered sports in this town, award-winning journalist Keith Pompey. I got to ask you about your take on this series. You know this team in ways that we in the general public do not. And I gotta ask you, what went wrong? Like, let's start last night. What went wrong last night, and how does that kind of relate to what's happening in this series?
10: Well, last night it just seems like when you look at it, the 76ers don't have any depth, right? So,
0: right.
10: You look at Joel Embiid. He's really not at 100%. So basically the offense is, well, the defensive plan is to get the ball out of Tyrese Maxey's hands, right? Mm-hmm. So where
0: right.
10: Tyrese Maxey doesn't get a lot of shot attempts. But who does Tyrese Maxey have that consistently score? They don't have anyone. So what happens is it's kind of like, that's why through three quarters they had zero bench points. Like, they don't have any help. You know, Paul mm-hmm. George, you know, he gives you something early on, but he can't sustain it in the second half. You know, VJ Edgecombe is a rookie, so his mm-hmm. play is going to be inconsistent. But the 76ers just don't have a bench, man, and they
0: yeah.
10: don't have any depth, and that's the problem right now.
0: Yeah, that seems so. So you're basically confirming for a lot of our listeners that the trade of Jared McCain was a huge mistake, and there's a lot of huge mistakes. And I want to get into your view of the front office and the coaching, but you know that trade in retrospect, does that, you know, was that trade a mistake and whatnot, or you know, was it something else they needed, or if you could break that down.
10: You know what? I think it depends. Like, what did they want, right? I mean, a lot of people are blaming Daryl Morey for the trade. But at
0: right.
10: the same time, you don't make that trade unless you're trying to save the owner money, right?
0: Mm-hmm.
10: And that's what
0: right.
10: they did. They tried to save the owner money. So that's from the top. You know what I mean? So, but yeah, looking back at it, you know, you look and you see what Jared McCain is having. Like, he had 18 points the other game in 18 minutes. He has more three-pointers than Tyrese Maxey and DJ Edgecombe combined right now. So,
0: wow.
10: Yeah, that was a bad grade. I mean, when you look at it, and the bad thing about it is, it's kind of like the comments of, you know, we sold high. Well, you don't have anything else. Like, you know what I mean?
0: Yeah.
10: You say you sold high, but what else do you have? So, yeah, that was a looking back at the hindsight was bad, because you look at it, the 76ers, we knew that Joel Embiid was injured. We knew that Andre Drummond and Adem Bona are inconsistent. So when you look at it, you say to yourself, you need to provide front court help. And they didn't do it. They just didn't do it. So yeah, it was a bad move at the trade. The team got worse.
0: Let me ask, what do you know, I've not heard the kind of criticism of Nick Nurse, and maybe I'm not seeing things close enough, but How do you assess his ability to coach this team? Yeah, granted, they overcame Boston, and I'm wondering. And I'm gonna my last thing to ask you how much did overcoming Boston hurt them in this series? But how would you assess his ability as a coach? You've seen him for a couple of years now, you know, and he doesn't seem to get the kind of criticism that a Doc Rivers got a couple of years ago.
10: Yeah, that is true. He doesn't. And I think the one thing that's saving Nick Nurse from a lot of the criticism is the fact that Joel Embiid has only played in 93 games and over three seasons, right? Because you can always go and say, well, look, this team, I got this team, and you know, we're really good, but how can you evaluate me when, you know, Joel's been injured? And, you know, Paul George has missed a lot of games, you know. So it's one of those things. But, see, at the end of the day, you know, Nick Nurse came here in his opening press conference. He said getting past the second round is the goal. You know, 2 years ago they lost to the Knicks in the first round. They were going to lose to the Knicks in the first round this season. And last year they were tanking, and they went out and, you know, they're tanking and they didn't even make the playoffs, right? So my thing is, when you look at it, you know, he struggled. And you are right. Like, Doc Rivers, I know he didn't get out of the second round, but during his three-year tenure, the 76ers had the second most wins of any team. You know what I mean? So when you factor all that in, yeah, Nick Nurse is getting a pass, but I think he's getting a pass just because Embiid has been injured as much as he has.
0: Right. So I don't know, because here, and I look at the, but I look at this series, they're down 3-0. The fatigue factor, I mean, you know, they say fatigue makes cowards out of all of us. How much, you know, the overcoming Boston in that series, and then too, you know, it was kind of lucky that Boston stopped hitting their shots. But the thing about it, how much can that take out of a team when, you know, you beat one top seed, you beat the number two seed, now you're in with the three seed? How much has the energy from that series depleted this team coming into this series against New York?
10: I mean, you know, you always say I keep it 100. I think that's a big excuse, right? I mean, I just now, my thing is, when we look at the Boston thing, right, and I get all that, but at the same time, we're talking about you're beating the Boston Celtics team that couldn't hit any threes, right?
0: Right.
10: Mm-hmm. We're talking about you beat a Boston Celtics team that didn't have Jason Tatum playing in game seven. Now, I give it to you for game one coming out flat, but they had ample opportunities to win game two. And they struggled down the stretch. They had ample opportunities to be way more competitive in game three, and they didn't. So, like, to me, it's always a convenient a convenient excuse, like, well, we didn't do this, we didn't do that, right? Or we were tired, or this and that, or the rest, we didn't get a lot of calls, or we didn't do stuff. So, to me, it's like, I'll give it to you for one game. But you can't keep going back to that excuse.
0: Right, because these are the playoffs, and there's going to be, you know, some obstacles and things you got to overcome. Because I was reading the Inquirer, they were saying, well, you know, they only had one day to rest, but this is the playoffs, man. I mean, you got young players. Hey, young man, it's one thing you and I go out there places. I don't know if we get to one game, but I'm just saying. That in all seriousness, from that situation, man, and I don't like how this there's no depth, and I put that on Daryl Morey. I mean, I put that on him. That's his issue. This team still just don't have any, has no depth, and they're not younger. They got to get younger. What's the problem?
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11: T. Troutman, how do we start to think about some solutions, the pushback, the fight back? And are there things that we need to learn from the 40 years that Roberts and Alito and the 30 years that even Justice Clarence Thomas committed themselves to dismantling the Voting Rights Act, the decades they committed themselves to dismantling Roe v. Wade?
12: I encourage folks to take seriously what it means to salvage an American democracy. I keep bringing the reproductive justice fight back to the center because in the face of really not having gains on the legal front in terms of repealing these bans and seeing people be criminalized for seeking care, seeing people die without care, what has had to mobilize in the face of a politically stagnant climate is mutual aid and care. So, okay, they get voted in. Okay, they start to pass even more of these policies that kill and put us in prison and deport us. What structures are we also sharing resources and capacity toward to do the work that we think the state is supposed to deliver for us? And this is my own difference of left political orientation coming out, but I'm also challenging people to say, well, if they pass the laws that we are hoping to vote opposition in to protect us from, what are we doing to keep our community safe? We have to get serious and widen our political scope and political imaginary to think that maybe things are falling apart for a reason. We have to be in position to do what needs to be done, what is to be done.
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0: Are we back? We are back. Okay, so now I was up there. I don't know. Somehow I was up there doing my little dance before I do anything. Here's the thing. There's some social media stuff. There's some people who are saying, John Taylor says, boycott NBA players' voting rights. That's why Washington, D.C., U.S. Supreme Court do what they do, because blacks are only interested in sports. Okay. And I guess Joanne Kemp was responding to the whole thing that BG said about, oh, Lord, Cardi B. I don't know how to respond to that. I don't know who's wife material. Nick, what is a 304? Can you explain that to me?
16: If I remember correctly, a 304 is the same as saying a certain sort of farming equipment that is, synonymous with insults to women. So it's just another way of saying that, I'm pretty sure.
0: Oh, okay. Lord have mercy. We are creative in the sense that we find ways to insult each other.
16: I gotta
0: say that. And someone asked me, Alan Gresham, Chris, do you have two hats on? Man, I ordered this. This is a cool two-tone hat. It's one hat and everything. It looked like it's two, but it's one. It's just, the white part, it's kind of like, I was rocking this last week, so I had to rock it on the show to do that. But thank you for the question. And then, saying it, men who chase after a lot of, my thing, marriage is a real, having this is my second stint in marriage, but that's a hard thing to talk about, man. Cardi B and Megan Thee Stallion, I'm sure, will tell you that, that they might be different than their on stage personas and whatnot, and I guess they're playing a character, but I don't know, a lot of people are looking at them. Kids are watching, and a lot of times every kid wants to be a, quote, badass bee and whatnot. So I don't know what that's about. Okay. So we do have somebody on the line. We have Joe from West Oak Lane. Is Joe still with us?
17: Yeah, I'm here. How you doing?
0: Man, how you doing, Joe? What's happening?
17: I'm good. I'm talking about the series. I got a different perspective on what happened and with the series. The calls and non-calls that are and are not being made against the 76ers. Case in point, game two, the entire first half, the Sixers were called for 10 fouls, okay?
0: Mm-hmm.
17: With over 2 minutes left in the third quarter, they were already called for 9 more fouls.
0: Wow.
17: It looks like WWF and the integrity of the NBA is in question, because it's clearly being called against Philadelphia every single time. And, like a couple times, Towns made a fluky drive to the basket, threw up a fluky shot, fell down, and they called a foul. Like, it's nobody fouled him, and I don't believe that that is on the up and up, and I believe that the NBA has an agenda to get the championship to the New York Knicks. I really believe that, and it's because it's too blatant. Like last night, we were trying to come back. I forget who drove. I think it was Grimes. It was a 3-point play. They said, "Oh no basket." He wasn't in the act of shooting, when clearly he was in the act of shooting. I mean, a call here and there will turn the tide of any game.
0: And I think that might have been Paul George. I think it was because Paul George hit a shot, and basically the ref said that, that it occurred, there was no continuation. And, I mean, I think it was Paul George. I mean, or there might be another situation. So,
17: I think it's ridiculous that these calls are being made. And they need to do something about Brunson. What Brunson's doing with the hit, you just stop in front of a player, he's running down the court, you stop. I mean, that's a blocking spot. But it's called a charge every single time. That is not basketball. Like, I don't know what we're watching out there. Guys are taking 3 steps after they stop, and it's called a Euro step or something. I mean,
0: I never liked the Euro step. That's traveling. Exactly. I mean, and most, that would not have happened in the 70s or even in the 80s. I do not like the Euro step. That's just basic. That's blatant. blatant traveling, man. You know, you got to, you know, do the arms, you know, and point it the other way, but...
17: Yeah, but I was pretty satisfied with the Sixers beating Boston. And to me, because they avenged what happened to us in 1981, I was happy with that. I didn't think that they was going to get past New York. Because to me, that Atlanta Hawks series against New York, I think the Hawks were a better team.
0: Yeah.
17: And those blowouts happened. If people watch the game this way. Mm-hmm. Look at who's getting fouls called and what team is not. Look at that run going. When one team can't get no fouls every time they shoot, there's no foul. The Sixers were driving to the basket throughout the series, getting bumped, getting hit. Referee looked the other way, and then New York gets the ball. It's a foul against the Sixers. It's just old-fashioned. They're just cheating silly, man. And they're talking about what the moves we got to make. I think the Sixers are a better team than New York. They're not special to me. The Knicks are not special.
0: I don't know if I could say that. I mean, you know, I have to, you know, as much as I'm probably like you, I don't particularly, you know, although my angst with New York is against their fans and not necessarily the team. Their fans, because their fans are jerks sometimes. But, you know, but I think the Knicks are a good team. Are a pretty damn good team. I got to give it to them on that in that regard. I mean, you know, if I'm being objective, you know, like I say, Brunson's a hell of a player. It's just that, and I probably would have rooted for Brunson against Boston because I don't root for Boston. I mean, I just don't root for Boston. But the thing is, though, they have more depth. I mean, and they play without OG Anunoby last night. And you know, and if he's out there hitting against the Sixers, as Keith Pompey suggested, and a lot of other people have suggested, have no depth. And I would say that Keith is right on this, in a sense that, you know, I think they're worn down. That shouldn't be an excuse, and you should never say an excuse from that 7-game series, but. When you have no depth, I mean, what's going to happen? And they and the thing about it, and as we said, the dumbest thing that they did was traded Jared McCain. I still, to this day, I don't get it. I don't know. I mean, if they're being like the Eagles under Joe Banner and trying to save money. And whatnot, well, good. You know, it reminds me, I feel like, you know, in that scene from Lean On Me when the guy playing Joe, what's his name, basically, you know, took a dollar bill and placed it in the guy's head. Yeah, here's $5. Go pay your bills and whatnot. I mean, it's just one of those things. And I don't think that they're going to get out of this until all these contracts are expired. And at that point, they might as well just rebuild. I mean, because right now, this team is not, you know, the championship window is as closed as the windows in my living room and whatnot. The windows are basically closed for the Embiid era. And this is not, apparently, if Keith Pompey is correct about what he's saying, and I'm thinking that he is because he knows the stuff, you know, I just don't see this team... they are what they are. You know, this is what you see is what you get. You know, and Nick don't play that song.
17: And looking at the contrast between why they came down hard on Doc Rivers, why they're not coming down hard on Nick Nurse. Look at the way and listen to the way that Doc Rivers talks. He talks like with boldness, with confidence, and he don't take no mess off of no. Body in the meeting, whereas Nick Nurse, he has a doctorate degree. He's very intelligent, but his language is like all such. We gonna try And to me, that's the kind of suffering image of a black man that they allow. If you had a stand up, a black man like Doc Rivers, more confident, they don't like that. And that's why they don't come down on Nick Nurse. That's the way I see it. He's always he knows full well, as intelligent as he is, with a doctorate degree, you don't use "um." You don't say "um." "Um" is not allowed in my elementary school. They stopped us from saying the word "um," and I think he's doing it on purpose, so they won't crucify him if he loses. And that's really how I feel about that, because.
0: You don't buy into the script. I mean, interrupt you, but I'm sorry. You don't buy into the idea. Well, you know, Big Three hasn't been playing. Paul George has missed a certain amount of games. Embiid has been out. You don't buy into that scenario.
17: No, not at all. He could have played Justin Edwards at guard to give Maxie some rest. Maxie played 46 minutes. By the fourth quarter, you're going to get tired. The man runs like Carl Lewis throughout the game. But by that fourth quarter, you're going to be tired, and your legs are going to be tired, and your shot is going to be off, because he's not getting any rest throughout the game. And
0: but is Edwards that consistent of a scorer? That's the thing. Is he that consistent? Because in the playoffs, you need consistent scoring.
17: The guy can shoot. He's a proven shooter when they give him a chance. But if you don't give nobody, I mean, they had Barlow out there. They had the other night, and he played well. So the skill set in the NBA, it's not that demanding like it used to be. He can get by bringing the ball down court today.
0: Yeah.
17: Today he can. Because it's easy. The NBA is easy. It's an easy game. You can score real easy. And I think they could have rested Maxie by subbing in Justin Edwards at guard.
0: Well, I don't know about that. I don't know if I agree with you with that, but, you know, that's interesting. I gotta say thank you for the call. But, you know, Joe, you interesting. I mean, you know, I may not agree with it all the way, but, you know, I like the fact, I like what you brought out. I appreciate that. Thank you for the call. And if anybody else wants to get in, you know, because so many people have called in, we have such fun guests and everything. 215-634-8065 if you wanted to call. I just want to remind people the number 1-866-361-0900 if you are calling outside of Philadelphia, the Philadelphia Delaware Valley area. And my, you know, like I say, I'm of the opinion that it's time to just, you know, keep guys like Maxey around. Keep guys like Maxey around, and all that, and keep those guys around. But at the same time, you gotta refashion this team. I mean, now it's easier said than done. Everything and. Diseases hasn't done, but you need some depth. And like I said, this front office has made some moves that, you know, I don't know. What kind of moves are do? What do they need? Anybody can tell me that. And by the way, at 12:30, I'm bringing on John Mitchell and OJ Spivey. I'm bringing the brothers, and because I like Keith Pompey, next time we do this conversation, I'm bringing him in that situation as well. You know, because I'm gonna let as we end the show, I want those guys to chop it up and chime in with their opinions on everything. But I look at the Sixers team, and I'm at the point, blow it up, man. You know, start all over again. I mean, you like to keep Joel Embiid around because he's going to get all these bonuses and all this other stuff. And, you know, you got to, you know, or just try to find a way to get some players. I mean, you know, like I said, you know, Justin Edwards, you know, I you know, what my man just, you know, brought up and everything, I don't know about that. I just don't know about that. We got Ray from South Philly. Go ahead, Ray.
18: Hey, how you doing, Chris?
0: I'm doing okay, man. I'm doing okay. I'm glad to be back on the with my peoples. You know, the Germantown Joes of the world and yourself. What's happening? What's on your mind?
18: All right, sir. I'm thinking that with the Sixers getting past Boston, I don't think the league liked it because they would have loved to see the Boston and the Knicks.
0: Okay.
18: Anyway, like by us not having any bona fide backup center, it makes a mockery of the game sometimes when we're out there. We just don't look as professional as we should.
0: Mm-hmm.
18: And I'm sure them guys are tired, you know, running back and forth, but we do need a better bench, you know. And then a lot of guys, they sit there and they don't get a chance to play. But sometimes you might have that underdog player that's sitting on the bench who might go in and be a spark like some of these other teams have. But
0: yeah, I mean, you're right about that, and I think didn't we have that? Didn't we have that with Jared McCain? See, I'm still mad about that. I can't get past it. I'm sorry. I can't get past that. That guy would have given them a spark. I cannot. But go on. I'm sorry.
18: No, you're right there. I agree 100% with you. That was a very bad trade.
0: Yeah,
18: we needed McCain not only just for his playing ability, but he had that morale with him. He had that uplifting spirit. He kept
0: right.
18: The guys happy, and it was like a camaraderie that you don't see now.
0: Mm-hmm.
18: And I see it with him with OKC, and I say, this guy, he just gets along with everybody. You know, he's always happy, he's always ready, he's always aggressive. How could we let somebody like that go? But it all comes down to money, dollars and cents. Same thing with the Eagles, I'm saying. I'm going away from it. I mean, how can you take a team that could be as good as they were and get past Kansas City, then you go ahead and break up the team? That team was good for another Super Bowl. The Sixers with Coach Nurse, I mean, I think we could use a better coach. But sometimes, you know, the game is just, we're just being out-coached. You know, I mean, they're playing above their ability. They're doing the best they can at times, but sometimes when they get cold, it's because they're tired. And other times, it's a lack of effort, like PG. I mean, come on now. I mean, you're out there.
0: I can't say it's Paul George's lack of effort. I think so, he's trying, just doesn't have it.
18: But he has lack of aggressiveness. When he shoots
0: right.
18: the ball, even the announcer said, look at Paul George still standing there while the rest of the team is moving down on the next fast break after he may have a turnover.
0: Mm-hmm.
18: You know,
0: mm-hmm.
18: and his ball handling ability isn't that good because he gets it stolen from him. But I'm not putting the blame on him because his shots come through. And we need him. We just need more. And
0: right.
18: I think that the team as a whole is a good team. We just don't have the depth that we need.
0: Yeah, and I gotta end this conversation with you, Ray, because I have to go to bed. But you're right. I'm gonna say that you're right. To me, the team, let's be honest, they're as good as they're gonna get, and they're not that good. They're okay, but they're not as good as the Knicks. Let's be honest. Let's just say it. They're not that good. Okay, as some guys would say to your buddy about a girl, she's not that into you. Okay, that's how we are, ladies and gentlemen. Thank you for the call, Ray from South Philly. We gotta go to break. 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
19: Our region remains in a severe opioid overdose crisis, increasingly driven by fentanyl, a synthetic opioid far more potent than heroin or morphine. 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
20: 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The 3rd Congressional District race is a very important seat in Washington, D.C., and we need your vote to make sure the right person is in place for Pennsylvania. The U.S. Representative for Pennsylvania's 3rd District, covering West, North, South Philadelphia, and Center City, is your essential advocate for economic and educational opportunity. The candidate that wins his seat will draft federal legislation and serve on vital committees like Ways and Means, which oversees Social Security, Medicare, and taxes. This representative also acts as a liaison for constituent services, brings Philadelphia priorities to Washington, and your vote must be counted for this election. 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
0: Okay, we are back, and I'm awaiting my boys, John Mitchell and O.J. Spivey, to get into our rather opinionated section of the show. Now, I got to admit, last weekend, O.J. Spivey and I were apart, along with, well, we were supposed to have Gary Washburn from Boston, but he had to go back and cover the Game 7, which we all watched that night, of that series. And the one thing that we talked about, one thing that we talked about was Black sports and civil rights. And one of the things I saw from D.L. Hughley, I saw it as a post. I didn't really go into it. He suggested, comedian D.L. Hughley, who I like, he suggested that Black athletes, not play in states where they are basically redistricting the redistricting to make it so that Black people have no representation because of a recent Supreme Court ruling and whatnot. And I don't know if that's the most practical thing, but I have to always say, when you're talking about college age right now, and I would like to be wrong about this issue, and if there's some college age kids tell them, Mr. Murray, you're just wrong about us college kids, that's fine, but what I do know is that a lot of kids today aren't necessarily following what's going on in the world. And I say that praying that, someone would surprise me and tell me why I'm wrong for just assuming that and whatnot. And I hope that I am wrong. I hope that there are young people who are mobilizing now. I like I say, prove me wrong, because I don't like to make sweeping statements, and then, I don't mind if people prove me wrong, if I'm wrong about something, I'm fine. But I just get to that, I just get to that point where, you know, I just get to that point where I just wonder about a lot of things. And so in this segment, we're also going to talk about some other, like, because I like to mix this session with social issues and sports and things of that nature. And on the line right now, we're also trying to get OJ to call in. I just sent the two of them notes, so they should be joining. We got John Mitchell with us, and John, I gotta say, you're one of my most outspoken people. I gotta ask you a couple of things. Yeah, and before I get to that, though, let me say that Stephen A. Smith got on his show and suggested that we all become Republicans, and we all know. I mean, I knew Steve. I don't, you know, Stephen A. Smith and I have the same mentor, and I don't want to. And this mentor that we both have is somebody I deeply respect, and you know, I don't want to come after somebody like that, because I mean, but I can disagree with him. I'm not going to come at him. I'm not going to come at Stephen A. personally, okay? I will disagree with the point that he's making. I, as a student of United States history and African-American history, think he's absolutely wrong. But, he keeps saying these things. And what are your thoughts on that, John? I mean, he keeps coming back with the same, just, I wonder about this brother. But, you know, what's up with that, man?
1: Well, I mean, I think, as you know, Stephen A. and I came up through, we were very close and probably talk at least twice a month, maybe three times a month. And to put in, I think Stephen is overexposed. He's overexposed. And when you stick a microphone in somebody's face 5 hours a day and the entire world is consuming it, You make missteps. Now, if we really are going to look at what Stephen said, I mean, first of all, that's the dumbest thing that you could possibly say. You know, mm-hmm. from a brother who's not dumb.
0: Right.
1: But for, Stephen A. first said this about 3 or 4 years ago. This is not something when we saw him on Cam's podcast, and he revisited it, it's been taken kind of out of context. It's been stated as if Stephen A. was saying that this past week that he believes in the next election we should all vote for these hardened, racist, bigoted swine that we have in the Republican Party. And the black bust-dancing bojanglers who support them. No, that's not what he's saying. He basically said, and part of this is true, we are, as black people, we vote Democrat all the time because we don't have another option. You know, we're not going to vote for the party of George, you know, of pure racism. And that's what it's become, as we see in the reduction in how they're going to attack redistricting strictly on racist directives. When he said that we should all vote Republican, he said, like they said, about 4 or 5 years ago, maybe longer than that, suggesting that the Democratic Party has taken the black vote for granted, and it has. But there is no better option. The Republican Party is completely now not an option. That the Republican Party right now is the cul-de-sac of white supremacy right now, and you can't do that in 2026. That ship has sailed.
0: That was Stephen. You couldn't do that in 1980 either, in my opinion.
1: No, you really could not. With that race dead actor, you couldn't. You couldn't do that either. And Stephen's tongue. And I'm going to speak with him about that just later on this week. Now, I know he's not going to change his position publicly, but I think he will. I think he will address this at some point. It becomes an issue, and really, because we got bigger fish to fry than what comes the hell out of the mouth of Stephen A. Smith. You know, we have bigger issues than that. But receiving end knows now with what's happening, you can see what's happening in these horrid racist legislatures across the United States. I mean, look at Pennsylvania's a cesspool of bigotry of a race. They just recently on Thursday they passed by one vote a bill that would prevent white supremacist organizations from being permitted to establish communities, white supremacist communities, similar to that one in Arkansas. They passed by one MFing vote in Pennsylvania. In Pennsylvania, they voted along party lines, except for one Democrat who voted along with the Republicans. You know, wanting to see this happen. So, but Stephen, he's stepping in, and he's smart enough to address that or redress that, because today voting Republican now is completely out of the question, because these people, you know, are committed to bringing back the antebellum area. They really are. That's the only way to look at it now.
0: Yeah. And you know, I saw a thing, and OJ Spivey is with us now. I saw a thing. D.L. Hughley suggested that black athletes should not play down in those states, Louisiana and Tennessee, that are basically blatantly trying to lock out black representation. And I'm wondering,
1: right, Chris. He's absolutely right. With what they are doing now, and this has to move. This really should move beyond the social media realm, because most of these people, D.L. Hughley included, they show up on social media and it's just basically looking for their own amen corner, and they're looking for likes, and they're looking for to be lifted. At this point, you know what? Black athletes really should no longer allow the University of Alabama, the University of Georgia, the University of Tennessee, all these states that, mind you, don't want anything taught about the truth of the wretched bigotry that has been pervasive in the United States for about 250 of its 250 years, directed specifically at black people. So you should no longer, right now, this would be a serious discussion, but hey, I can't send my child to this university. Turn those universities, because they're making hundreds of millions of dollars annually, each one, off of the labor of black people, but they're telling these black people that, you know what, you can play football for us, and you can go to the NFL, and you can go to the NBA if you want to, but guess what? We're not going to teach your history. We're going to create this lie that slavery was some volunteer effort, as it did in Texas. That this was volunteer work you signed up for. So yeah, we're really, I don't think most of America, black America, I don't think most of us really understand where we are in our relationship with this country. I don't think we are, because there is an effort now, really, to repeal your civil rights. That's all it can be looked at as. Nothing.
0: Yeah.
1: There's no middle room. There's no equivocation on it. That's what it is.
0: Yeah. OJ, let me get you in here. I mean, do you think that black athletes, and this is something D.L. Hughley threw out there out on social media, and I respect D.L. Hughley, but do you think that athletes should boycott, you know, playing in states like Louisiana? They're denying black people the right to vote.
3: Well, yeah, Chris, and hello to John as well. So it's a very complex situation, and a little bit like what we touched on last week when we did the NABJ conference at Temple. It really takes a lot of courage, and it's going to take a lot of courage for these college athletes to take this stand. But it's convoluted now because of NIL and
0: all
3: this money and all the endorsements and all that are offered to these guys. As opposed to, you know, back in the day to where, you know, they had a lot to lose. But then again, you know, there was no money aspect to it. And,
0: right.
3: And you know, they signed these contracts and also they're obligated and they have a lot of people to answer to. And, you know, and this is also with, you know, college and pro athletics because most of these athletes are not about that life. They're more
0: right.
3: so just about
0: right.
3: their money. They're about taking care of their family. And,
0: yep.
3: and you know, they also have, you know, agents and managers in their ear and telling them, oh, if you do this, you're going to lose that. And, you know, until you have athletes.

0: which is in the Midwest, and you see how they're taking away, you know, Black studies and different things of that nature, if I'm not mistaken. So, I mean, everyone's talking about the civil rights in the South, but a lot of these colleges who are in the Midwest and in the North and everything, they're taking away a lot of things from, like, Black studies and, you know, some of the civil rights of black college students, to where, hey, you know,
1: you don't
0: exist pretty much on campus, but they only exist in athletics. So,
1: and
0: it's going to take
1: on Saturdays
0: for one of these athletes or some of these athletes to take that stand and say, hey, you know, this isn't right, and I'm willing to sacrifice my career and my future for it.
1: Okay, we got to go to break, and then I want to kind of bring discussion back to Sixers and everything, Eagles, you know, Eagles and Jalen Hurts and AJ Brown and all that, you know, some of our local situations when we come back. So, ladies and gentlemen, you're listening to 900 AM 96.1 FM WRD. The Chris Murray Report will be right back on Progressive Black Talk Media.
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1: Okay, we are back, and as a reminder, I have OJ Spivey from the Philadelphia Tribune. What's wrong with my face today? And John Mitchell, longtime veteran journalist, and you know, and now social media provocateur.

0: tour. I like how you come off on there and whatnot. But okay, so I got to bring it back here locally. The Philadelphia 76ers are down 3-0 in this series, and what has to change? And OJ, I'm gonna start with you first. How are we seeing the bad results of that Jarrett McCain trade? I mean, what is up with this team, man? From your perspective.
1: Well, I think the Jarrett McCain thing, while I thought it was a bad trade and a bad transaction, it is part of the symptom, but not the actual disease. You look at their bench, I mean, they're pretty much without a bench. I mean, they play regularly throughout this playoffs. They had a 7-8-man rotation at best. And, you know, you had an 8-man rotation because you probably ran into foul trouble. But the lack of depth, seeing, you know, guys like Maxey playing darn near the whole game in game two. And then you saw, the lack of production last night until I think Quentin Brown shot a three. These guys are kind of, I won't say incompetent, but they're less than servable bench players. And then when you're taxing guys like that who shouldn't be playing all those minutes, you know, you're going to run into some problems as well. And then, you know, you go on top of that with Kelly Oubre getting more shots last night than Tyrese Maxey. That's just egregious. And I don't even know how you allow that to happen as a coaching staff. But just overall, I just think that they're overmatched. The Knicks have they have plenty more depth. They have shooters who can put the ball in the basket. They can take it to the hoop, which the Sixers have not done. They relied way too much on their jump shots and their three pointers. So it's just a mess. Now, did I think that they would be down 3-0? No. But you see the result of that, and really the only chance that they had to win was game two, and they let that slip away. Also, being sloppy with turnovers, getting out rebounded. But you're looking back, you think it's a miracle that they even beat Boston. But I do just think the Knicks are just a bad matchup for them.
0: Yeah, John, what are your thoughts about that? Does this come back down to coaching? Because I've not heard any severe criticism of Nick Nurse in the last few years.
2: No, he's kind of gotten a free ride. I just think, in watching the 76ers, going back to the last time they were in the playoffs against the Knicks in the 2024 season, if you remember, the Knicks manhandled them, beating them in 4-2. In that series, the Knicks grabbed 39 more rebounds than the 76ers did. And if you remember also, Josh Hart, remember he had that game where he had like 17, 18 rebounds against the 76ers. The 76ers and their culture, they now have bought into a culture. And I think this stems from Joel Embiid. People say I'm a little bit critical of, but the 76ers as a team don't mind being pushed around. And when you adapt that persona on a basketball court, you can't really win. I didn't expect them to beat Boston in the first
0: Nobody
2: round.
0: Did.
2: No, and that was even before it started. I thought Boston in a sweep or maybe 5 games, but Boston decided we wanted to shoot on average 53-pointers per game. And keeping the 76ers in the game. But where they are right now, Chris, they you have your best, Joel Embiid, who's not healthy.
0: Right.
2: Per usual. You have Paul George, who ran out of gas, and is 34, 35 years old. And you have Maxey, a guy whom the Sixers should be building around, still trying to say, do I work Joel in the offense? Do we do this high pick and pop thing that he does instead of just attacking? But the bottom line is that the Knicks are just a better team. They're more physical. I mean, through these three games they played so far, You know, the Knicks have grabbed 44 more rebounds than the Sixers have. You know, then game one, they were plus 18. Game two, they were plus 10. And last night, they were plus 16. You just can't, you know, you can't get manhandled like that. And if you get manhandled like that, and OJ's right, the bench just gives them absolutely nothing. But the NBA is a game that's predicated upon the play of the top-tier players. Joel Embiid's a shell of himself right now, as he usually is at this time of the year. Paul George is 34-35-year-old Paul George right now. You know, I thought that Paul George, that suspension of 25 games, would have fresh legs, but I haven't seen it, you know, entirely through these playoffs. So the better team is just winning this series. And the Knicks are better because they've done a better job of building this roster. The Sixers, I mean, Daryl Morey specifically been fired, and I'm not going to go off on that thing.
0: But, yeah.
2: You know, they are what they are because of who built them.
0: Yeah. Is there any hope before I'll end this, and any of you guys can take this, moving forward, because I think they're going to lose. If they don't lose tomorrow, they're going to probably lose Tuesday. And is there anything, I mean, could they rebuild through the draft or free agency? Is money too tied up and everything? Could they, is there any light at the end of the tunnel for this team to possibly build on what they have now?
1: Well, I think, Chris.
2: Go ahead, OJ.
1: Well, I think, Chris, is assuming that the core stays together and that Embiid, Maxey, George, Edge come, I think that's still a decent core, given Joel's injuries and Paul George's age. If you keep those core four guys, I mean, it is incumbent on the front office. And I don't even know if Daryl Morey, Elton Brand, or, you know, however he, you know, contributes to the front office, if they're even capable of building a roster around these guys. And I think that's going to be the critical thing. Number one, you need shooters in this league. You know, whether it's hot and cold, you need shooters to just try to keep up with the night after night, everyday grind of the NBA. And you need guys who can be more physical, and you need depth, because, you know, that 4-4, you know, you can't have them playing 40 minutes. You can't rely on Joel Embiid, you know, playing a majority of games anymore. And with a contract, you can't really move. So, you know, I am not hopeful that this front office and this organization can put together a championship contender. Yeah, can they, you know, be a perennial play-in team, which is what we saw, and maybe win a round or so, but, you know, it's the same old broken record for almost a decade now. So something has to change, and I think if that does change, you have to start with the front office and probably even coaching as well. But, you know, with Nick Nurse and all, you know, I have my criticisms of him as well, but, you know, he also does not have a whole lot to work with. I'm just more so critical of his strategy, but I'm not really hopeful at this point.
0: John, what were you going to say?
2: Yeah, to this point? I think too much damage has been done through the front office. Joel Embiid appeared in 96 games of a possible 240 some over the last three seasons. You know, his contract extension kicked in for $190 million-plus beginning next season. And, you know, older, bigger guys just don't get better. He's averaging 32 games per season over the last three seasons. I don't know how that gets better as he gets older and deals with more physical ailments over the next three seasons. Paul George is still over $100 million for the next two seasons. He's got a player option after next season for $63 million, and you know he's going to sign it. Like OJ said, they're in such contractual hell, and Daryl Morey is responsible for contracts that a four-year-old could have done a better job of negotiating than what he did. So. I don't think it can be fixed because nobody's going to take those players off your hands. Nobody's going to take the players off your hands.
0: Okay, so changing gears, and this is probably how we'll end this segment. The Philadelphia Eagles, you know, and this is the thing I was hoping last week we would be able to talk about, because I also had G. Cobb and some other people coming last week. But here's the deal. They drafted Mekhi Lemon as the number one draft choice, even with A.J. Brown. And I guess that spells the end of A.J. Brown. But, you know, the more I look at everything that happened last year, it just seems like, you know, I think with Jalen Hurts, and I don't know if it's about, you know, clickbait or something, but, you know, Jeff Stoutland recently came out and basically lambasted the play calling. And, you know, what is all this stuff? I'm wondering how you think Jalen Hurts is going to react to everything that's happened this offseason. You know, people, unnamed sources, blaming him for the Eagles' trouble, the whole back and forth. Is there a back and forth? I've heard some rumors, you know, about certain things. But what do you make of this Eagles team now? What do you think really are we all agreed that A.J. Brown is on his way out after June 1st?
2: Yeah, I think he's gone. I think, and I'll be quick, we don't have a lot of time left, but I listen, Jeff Stoutland is the first real person inside that locker room who has put his name behind saying something damnable of somebody. And you know what? He basically said bad plays going into bad defense produces bad results. That's a direct shot at the coaching before it's a direct shot at the player. Jalen Hurts. That's a direct shot at coaching.
0: Yeah. OJ, what are your thoughts on that?
1: Well, I go with this. You know, one of the beat reporters went on this podcast and retracted things that he said about Jalen Hurts, as far as, you know, it being a hit piece, as far as him being responsible for the offense, and, you know, all but admitting that it's all Nick Sirianni's offense and Kevin Petullo and all those things, and how you know, they're pretty much giving full autonomy to Sean Mannion, the new offensive coordinator. So that lets you know how bad things were. And again, I just think for what people, you know, perceive that Jalen doesn't do, short of winning a Super Bowl and having two Super Bowl appearances, you know, he's unbothered, and he's just committed to just being better. And at the end of the day, how people may not like it and all he cares about is winning. And if that means more passing, that's fine. If that means more running, ball control, however, you know, all he does is care about winning. And, you know, it just reaffirms of, you know, how just there's so much propaganda out there to just, you know, to just downplay his success and the team's success over the past few years.
0: Yeah. All right, people. Guys, thank you. We got to do this again, and we're going to add Keith Pompey, especially during football season, because, you know, you know there's a certain team out of New York he likes to root for and whatnot. So I like that kind of opposition. I like opposition thinking on this show. So, but I want to thank you guys, as always, for showing up here today with us. I want to thank all my guests. I want to thank Keith Pompey. I want to thank my man Nicholas Steptoe for producing us today. And I want to thank everybody on social media who followed us today on Facebook. Ladies and gentlemen, we are done. And so I just want to say everybody have a happy Mother's Day. Happy Mother's Day to all the mothers out there. And I hope everybody has a great day. I will see you next week. Stay tuned. My man Michael Cord, he's going.
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0: You know, anytime you hear Flavor Flav say, come on, well, we come on just like this. By the way, coming up this Thursday, May 21, is the reason why I have on my 1619 hat, my 1619 shirt, my old attack button, and my new attack button. So, folks, if you forget anything else I say today, anything else, or I should say everything else I say today, remember May 21, this Thursday at 3:30 p.m., 6 Market. Put a pin in that. I'll come right back. Just remember 1619, remember attack, remember 1619, remember attack. Having said that, this is the Radio Courtroom with Attorney Michael X. It's a revolutionary program with a revolutionary attorney. Welcome to the revolution. And while the revolution will not be televised, it is on the radio. We call this radioactive radio. In other words, it's not just radio talk, it's also radioactivism. And it's not just radio conversation, it's also radio confrontation. And you heard me say radio courtroom, and that's because I deal with courtroom related stuff. Stuff, for example, like criminal law and civil law, stuff like family law and administrative law, stuff like estates law and real estate law, stuff like tax law and parking law, all types of law, but not just the law, folks. We talk about anything and everything you want to talk about. For example, you might want to talk about cultural stuff or political stuff or historical stuff or current events. Anytime I'm on as the host, you're on as the co-host. Here's how you do your co-host job. Dial 215-634-8065. 215-634-8065. Toll free 866-361-0900. Going to the phone lines to talk to folks who are in already, and we try to get infrequent callers and first time callers and all callers, actually. And I say I haven't spoken with the Germantown Joe in a while. So let's go to line one and speak with Germantown Joe. How are you today, bro?
1: I'm doing fine, brother Mike. How about yourself? Good, brother.
0: Fighting the good fights, winning most of them.
1: Yes, sir, it's good to talk to you. I haven't talked to you in a while, but, you know, I listen every week, Mike. Some weekends I may not call for whatever reason. I might like, somebody else get in this week.
0: I got you.
1: Or just listen to some of the other, you know, listeners or whatever, you know. Let me give you a call today because I haven't talked in a while. I just want to let you know, Mike, you and Brother Nicholas know that I make my similar type of person, Mike. I take the slings and arrows, but I support
0: people.
1: My values in, but I can take it and stuff. Like I said, I put my money where my mouth. I made a contribution to Brother Chris Rapp's campaign yesterday. Without committing.
0: Well, I'm sure you know, and obviously you can say whatever you want. So if whoever you're voting for, that's fine. We welcome everybody to say what they want to say. But I'm sure you know the new policy here that the host can't say anything about endorsements on the radio.
1: Yeah, I respect that, Mike.
0: Okay, cool.
1: And I understand, and that's to be fair, because like I said, you know, the new station will be accused of being biased one way or another. I get that, you know what I mean? But yeah, I definitely, like I said, Mike, I made my contribution to Chris Rapp because I support the brother. I believe in what he, you know, I definitely believe in what he you know, stands for. So that's why my mouth is at, you know what I'm saying? You know, that thing, I knew he's a good brother. And see, one thing I'm never going to be straight up, Mike, I'm not going to sugarcoat. One thing I like about him, he's not going to be a rubber stamp for Israel. I'm just going to be straight up about it. See, him other candidate, I look, Sharif is a nice brother, a Muslim, but to me, he's too wishy-washy on Israel. You can't be, to me, in my opinion, Mike, when genocide is genocide, you can't be able to talk about some, well, you know, Israel's safety. And I hate, but no, Israel, nobody's better than Israel's safety. Israel's better than the safety of everybody else over there. You know what I mean? It got to be a point, Mike. We got to get to the point in this country where we as black men and women, white, black, or whatever, Muslim, Christian, just call a spade. You know what I mean? Stop being afraid of being called anti-Semitic, Mike. They're over there killing people as we speak right now. They're starving people, dropping, doing all kinds. And I've never seen a country that involved in a ceasefire and you're still killing people. For example, Lebanon. Netanyahu, who's a thug, met with the Lebanese prime minister. They had a meeting and stuff about a ceasefire. They announced a ceasefire a couple weeks ago. They ain't stopped bombing Lebanon since the ceasefire. You know what I mean? I've never seen somebody that they have a ceasefire, you're still killing people. I mean, I feel the ceasefire is what it is, a ceasefire. You know? I mean, you know, these people, they deep, man. You know what I mean? So I can't support Canada and stand for Alice Stafford. She refused to even use the word genocide. You know what I mean? So I can't sit there and support people, Mike, that can't call out what it is. You know what I mean? You can't keep talking about you love Dr. King and this one and that one. When these men and women, when they lived, they stood up and they took the slings and the arrows. They didn't have, wasn't afraid to speak out truth to power. So Russ Baughman supporting Chris Rabb, and I have no problem with the brother because, like I said, he stands up for what. Not only that, Mike, he's a brother that cares about the community and stuff like that. You know what I mean? He's a straight up stand up brother, and that's why he has my support.
0: And Joe, I mean, you notice I didn't respond, but you understand why I didn't respond.
1: Oh, I understand, Mike. Yeah, I get
0: okay.
1: It. Mike, man, it's okay. That's all right, man.
0: Okay.
1: You know what I mean? Hey, look, man, I understand the situation. But like I said, Mike, you know, I know the deal, you know the deal. You know what I mean? Again, we just live in a society now, Mike, that we have to have people, whether they be black, white. Like I said, Mike, I closed with this Larry Krasner, for example, right? I told a friend of mine the other day, I said, Larry Krasner has never got the support of the Democrat Party. I mean, that's
0: never.
1: Play about
0: never.
1: That. But
0: on top of that, since I can talk about Larry since he's not running, not only, Joe, did he not get the support of the Democratic Party, he destroyed them without their support.
1: And Mike, that's what I told a guy on a black internet radio show. I told a guest that Professor Lance Taylor, and he was amazed by that. He knows he teaches black studies at University of San Francisco. I said, Dr. Taylor, I said, Larry Krasner, amazing individual. He has never got the support of the so-called Democratic, but he keeps winning, and he wins big without their support.
0: And Joe, we got to run, but I appreciate your comments. Appreciate your support. I'd love to see you on the street so we can talk further.
1: No
0: but
1: problem,
0: you
1: Mike.
0: Know the policy.
1: No
0: so,
1: problem. We talk, Mike. We talk.
0: No doubt. No Germantown Joe with his personal opinion. Anybody else wants to give their personal opinion, you know the number, 215-634-8065. 215-634-8065. Toll free, 866-361-0900. Next up, ladies first, Center City, line two, Louise. Louise, how can we help you or how can you help us?
2: How are you?
0: I am doing well, fighting the good fights, winning most of them.
2: Okay, it's been a while since I called you because I work on Saturdays and I'm getting ready now. And I have so much to say. I write down all this stuff but can never, you know, get to you. But one thing I want to say, I fell in front of a personal injury lawyer's firm building. And it's been hard for me to, I mean, I really, really hurt myself too.
0: Okay.
2: Still in therapy, and it's hard for me to get the case to someone because I'm being turned down because I'm thinking, well, I know I'm not going to name the firm, the big law firm. They say it's a conflict of interest, like one law firm to itself.
0: Yeah.
2: So I don't know. I'm still working with, you know, another lawyer, but that's a hard case, isn't it?
0: Well, not necessarily. I mean, it doesn't matter that it's the property of an attorney. If that attorney was negligent and the evidence is clear, then it's not a hard case. I don't want to talk about it publicly or the radio, but please email me. Email me at michaelcordx@gmail.com. Michael Cord, MICHAEL, Cord, CORDX, as in Malcolm X. MichaelCordX@gmail.com. Send me an email and we can go into further detail. What else did you want to add?
2: No, I'm running out the door now. Nothing right now.
0: Okay. All right.
2: Thank you so much.
0: Thank you very much for the call. We appreciate that because you're a member of the WID family and your sister, and it's always ladies first here at the radio courtroom. We covered Germantown Joe. We just covered Louise. Now we're going to go to North Philly, my stomping grounds, to speak with Carl. Carl, how can we help you, or how can you help us? And Carl, can you hear us?
3: Yes, I can. Demonair Michael Cord.
0: Great hearing from you, sir. How are things with you today?
3: I'm surviving in hell. I want to tell you that we've been slipping in the darkness for a long time.
0: Mm-hmm.
3: You know, remember that record, Slipping in the Darkness?
0: I remember that, yes. I think that was by War.
3: Yes. I finally caught up with you. I love talking to you, Michael. You down to earth.
0: Thank you, sir. Appreciate you saying that.
3: Well, I call a spade a spade.
0: Mm-hmm.
3: You know, and you weren't on the show last week, was you?
0: No, last week and I believe 2 weeks before that, I had some other matters, and I think last week might have been Cheney. I'm not sure.
3: Yeah, I listen to your show all the time, mm-hmm. and that fellow that you have,
0: Nathaniel Lee, who does a great job as the guest host.
3: Yeah, he knows what's going on.
0: No doubt about it. Yeah, he and Dana did an excellent job the last time I was gone.
3: He speaks the way I like him to speak,
0: mm-hmm.
3: you know,
0: mm-hmm.
3: because he got some heart.
0: Absolutely. And Carl, you got about 10 seconds left, Carl. We want to try to get as many people in as we possibly can, but please continue.
3: I said what I need to say.
0: And you said it powerfully. Well done. Carl from North Philly, thank you very much, sir. Don't be a stranger. Please continue to call WRD in general and the radio courtroom in particular. Let's keep things moving before our commercial break comes up shortly. Let's go all the way to Georgia and talk to Ezekiel from Georgia on line one. Ezekiel, Georgia, how can we help you, or how can you help us?
4: Well, peace and blessings, brother, and to the listening audience. Yes, well, we can help each other in many different ways, brother. Yes, like mm-hmm. I'm the brother you talk to every so often. Grew up in North Philly.
0: Yes, I do remember your voice. Keep going.
4: Amen. Well, anyway, I just wanted to speak real briefly about how, you know, many people in the United Snakes of America, and the rest of the Western world, the United Snakes of America, all they're good for is paying lip service, whether it's democracy, mm-hmm. and all the other lip service, but not life and living service that they mm-hmm. claim to believe in. That's basically my point. You know, from, of all places, Columbus, Georgia. You know what I'm talking about? Of all places.
0: No doubt. Columbus. Of all places. Great point.
4: Praise the Lord. Peace and blessing.
0: Hey, thank you for the call, especially coming all the way from Georgia and listening to WRD in Philadelphia. Ezekiel, you win the grand prize today, and that is simply me saying thank you for calling. We appreciate all the callers, but when folks call us from out of the city and out of the state, that's pretty impressive. Let's keep things moving before the break and go to from Georgia all the way to Southwest Philly and speak to Ali on line four. Ali, line four, Southwest Philly, how can we help you, or how can you help us?
5: Yeah, how you doing, brother Mike?
0: Doing well. Good to hear from you.
5: Good to hear from you, Mike, I know how you feel about the parking authority. Mm-hmm. Is there anything that we can do to show that what they do is profile black neighbors?
0: Now, I got to tell you, and I'm listening to you, Ali. It seems to me, in my experience, they have been equal opportunity. I can't use profanity, but they have been equal opportunity bad guys. I see them ticketing everybody, but let me stop there, because Ali, you make a good point. I don't see them booting in certain neighborhoods, but the poor black neighborhoods, I see boots everywhere. Keep talking, Ali, you make a great point.
5: And here's another thing, Mike. I took the videos, I rolled down Oregon Avenue.
0: Mm-hmm, mm-hmm.
5: Anybody familiar with South Philly knows.
0: Yep.
5: Oregon Avenue, and it's been going on for years with this, how they park down there.
0: In the middle of Broad Street, and never got one ticket.
5: And not got one ticket, Mike. And that's what upset me, because...
0: That's an excellent point.
5: And now,
0: Ali, do this, because we got to get ready to run. I'll give you the final word, but Ali, if you could email me at michaelcordx@gmail.com and say, hey, Mike, I spoke to you on the radio. We talked about racism by the parking authority. That's a great point. So, Ali, email me michaelcordx@gmail.com. Right. But if you have anything else you want to add, go ahead.
5: No, Mike, I just wanted to, because I know how you feel, and I
0: hate them.
5: How they profile black neighborhoods. So I will email you, Mike. And a matter of fact, I will send you some of the photos that I took on down Oregon Avenue, how they parked in the middle of...
0: Ali, you and I might make history on this issue, because when I'm teaching at Temple and I'm driving through North Philly and see all the cars got boots on them, I never see that in Center City. So you're absolutely right. Great call from Ali, Southwest Philly. We want to take a break shortly, but before that, let's go to West Oak Lane and talk to Renee. And then when we come back, we're going to talk to Mrs. Jones. But first up before the break, line two, West Oak Lane, Renee. Renee, how can we help you? How can you help us?
6: Yeah, blessings, Michael Core X and Word family. I just wanted to say, since Election Day is Tuesday, this is for, and I want to say that we, Philadelphia and Pennsylvania, has some decent politicians and officials, Sherelle Parker, Larry Krasner, Josh Shapiro, council workers, state representatives, that's what I believe. And also I wanted to say is that this is for people who vote and don't vote. Ask yourself a question in your decision. Can you really say things got better or worse since this guy been president in this administration? DEI, affirmative action, federal work, people killed by ICE agents, taking down black slavery panels, taking down part of the white history of the white the ballroom, high prices, farmers going down. Ask yourself an honest question. Can you say, honestly say things has gotten better or worse since this man been in office? And these people with this mindset, whether they're black, white, or whatever, with this racist and fascist mindset, they are dangerous. But the ones who are more dangerous are the ones that's in disguise. But, Mike, I wanted to ask you a question about that murder case that I don't know whether you could speak on it. How did that trial go for you for the retrial? And I want to ask you a question. I wanted to speak on Dana Carter.
0: Well, you got to do it quickly. We got 10 seconds before the commercial break.
6: Okay, about Dana Carter, about the school closing where they found Kata Scott, bless her body, her school and her family. What they going to do with those schools closing up and children that have to travel far? But I was just interested in your case that you was that you.
0: Great question. Thank you, first of all, for the call, and thank you for being a dedicated soldier here at WRD. Very quickly, the case you're talking about, it was a hung jury. The DA had the right to decide if they want to retry. They did agree to retry. The question now is, will it be in November or will it be in January? But there will be a retrial. In regard to anything that pertains to education, I stay in my lane. So in regard to school building closures or anything else regarding the schools, that's Dana Data Carter. Keep your dials locked at 2:30 and she'll have the answers to that. And believe me, everything else. We've got to take a break, folks. We'll be right back. WURD 900 AM, WURD 96.1 FM.
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0: That's exactly what it is, Progressive Black Talk Media. And this is representing 1619 by the hat. This is representing 1619 by the shirt. And this is representing Attack, ATAC, with our early buttons, and then Attack with our more recent buttons. The reason why I'm wearing this is, one, the ancestors told me to, but two, to remind you all of something pertaining to our ancestors. And that's coming up this Thursday, May 21. Write this down. Thursday, May 21, 3:30 p.m., 6th and Market. Once again, very slowly, this Thursday, May 21, 3:30 p.m., 6th and Market. It's a long story, but you all know about Attack, ATAC, Avenging the Ancestors Coalition. You know we fought for the Slavery Memorial, President's House at 6th and Market, and won in 2010. You know that the guy in the White House 15 years later in 2025 decided he wanted to shut it down. And then on January 22 of 2026, he did. And then we, along with the city, filed a lawsuit, and we won in federal district court, and we're winning in the Third Circuit Court of Appeals. So it's looking great. But here's the thing, folks, I'm going to get to the callers shortly. Attack is ingenious. However, we're not ingenious because we ourselves are geniuses. We're ingenious because we listen to the elders. We're ingenious because we listen to the ancestors. And in the civil rights battle in the late 40s and 50s, they had a great strategy, which was to send activists in the streets to raise hell, send attorneys to the courtrooms to raise issues. So you got a two-pronged approach, and that's what we're doing. And speaking of activists in the streets, folks, we need you to join us this Thursday, May 21, 3:30 p.m., 6th and Market, President's House Slave Memorial, to honor Oney Judge. Now, you might hear the name Oney, O-N-E-Y, and Ona, O-N-A. Both names are kind of sort of correct, but here's the difference. Her birth name that her mother gave her is Ona, O-N-A. Her nickname that George Washington gave her, that Martha Washington gave her, Oney, and that at times Ona herself identified herself as Oney. But since her birth name is Ona, let's use that. So on May 21, 1796, Ona Judge, who was brought to Philly 6 years earlier as a girl, a 16-year-old girl. And this 16-year-old girl plotted and schemed and strategized. And 6 years later, that would have taken us to May 21, 1796, she escaped. Not only did she escape, it was a successful escape. And not only was it a successful escape, she outlived George and Martha Washington by 50 years. So every year since 2003, Attack was founded in 2002, June of 2002. In May of 2003, ATTAC held its first ONI Judge Day event. And we've done it every single year since 2003, which means this Thursday, May 21, 2026, it'll be the 23rd annual ONI Judge Day. Big shout out, by the way, to City Council. I'm going to show you all. Oh, I can do it right now. In fact, you got it right here. Big shout out to City Council because they issued a resolution. And very quickly, let me just read a few lines from it. It reads as follows. Resolution. Recognizing and honoring May 21st of each year as ONI Judge Day in the city of Philadelphia. Whereas ONI Judge was one of nine enslaved African descendants held in bondage by George Washington during his presidency here from 1790 to 1797 at the President's House, located at 6th and Market, which served as America's first White House. And it goes on, whereas, and finally, resolved by the Council of the City of Philadelphia, hereby recognizes and honors May 21st of each year as ONI Judge Day in the city and county of Philadelphia. Then it goes on to add some stuff. It's a wonderful, when I say wonderful as in beautiful, resolution, well-written, well-researched. Big shout out to City Council that this past Thursday had a public event where they publicly recognized precisely who ONI Judge is and what ONI Judge did. And big shout out again, especially to Councilperson Cindy Bass, who introduced the resolution. And big shout out to City Council President Kenyatta Johnson and all the other council members did the right thing in connection with this resolution declaring May 21 as ONI Judge Day. And in connection with that, ATTAC will be doing its thing May 21, this Thursday, 3:30 p.m., 6th and Market, President's House, Slavery Memorial. If you want more information, you want a flyer, whatever, you can email us, atac.avengingtheancestors@gmail.com. atac.avengingtheancestors@gmail.com. Or if you don't have that fancy email stuff, give us a call, 215-552-8751. 215-552-8751. Let's keep things moving. I believe we still have on line three, calling from Philly, Mrs. Jones. Mrs. Jones, how can we help you, or how can you help us?
15: Thank you, Mr. Cord, for taking my call. I just want to first say we appreciate you very much and all that you do in our neighborhood, as well as overall our community. We
0: thank
15: love you. You're quite welcome. I want to quickly say, because I know time is of the essence, that these are a couple of things I just want to express, because I'm sick of hearing certain things come out of the so-called president's mouth, that he's not concerned about our financial situation and the people. He's only about one thing, and that's the Iran war. This, first of all, is his war. It's not the American people.
0: No doubt. No doubt. This.
15: But presidents have to be able to keep so many balls in the air at this time.
0: Yes.
15: And for instance, if you were my attorney and you were working on a case for me, and you would tell me, I can't finish your case until I finish this case, do you know how that would make me feel, that you just don't care about my case? But most importantly,
0: great point.
15: The President of the United States, and he is telling the American people he's only thinking about one thing. No, he's thinking about more than one thing, the ballroom and all that stupid stuff.
0: Yes.
15: China has a ballroom. He's just a kid playing the role of president, and on top of that, Musk travels with him, because Musk knows, and this is convincing me even more, that he stole that election from Harris, and I will say that I will no longer be here on this earth, because first of all, Musk was going to tell it online by saying that if it were not for him, he would not have won. Therefore, I am just really even more convinced, because they're still palling around with each other, because this is the bargain that they made. He can have anything he wants. And finally, if Yeah, as far as sleepy Biden, you know, there's nothing sleepy about him. I looked at some of the photos from when Biden was in online. He looks like he was just sophisticatedly sleepy.
0: Mm.
15: And this other guy, you can tell he's sleeping and out of touch.
0: Yes.
15: So look at some of the online pictures of Biden. He had his fist to his chin, but I'm not making excuses for him. Stop comparing Biden with this fool. Biden was not perfect, but he always looked engaged when he was in meetings. Thank you so much.
0: Thank you so much, Mrs. Jones, calling from Philly on line three. Those of you who want to be like Mrs. Jones, like Mrs. Jones, like Renee, like Ali, like Ezekiel, like Carl, like Louise, like Germantown Joe. Wow, we have a lot of folks already. You can give us a call. The numbers are 215-634-8065, 215-634-8065. Toll free, 866-361-0900. As you know, we have regular guests who come on each week. We have people like City Commissioner Omar Sabir. We're waiting to get him online if he is available. But, you know, he's often all over the city, all over the state, all over the country, doing what needs to be done regarding voter information for everybody in and around Philadelphia. So when we catch up with him, if he's available, we'll go to City Commissioner Omar Sabir. In about 8-9 minutes or so, we're going to have the greatest living African-centered scholar on the planet, Dr. Molefe Kete-Asante. Before we get our next callers, and again, the numbers are 215-634-8065, 215-634-8065, toll-free, 866-361-0900. I just told you, and I'll mention it later in the show a number of times, in connection with the ancestors telling me to wear the 1619 hat, the 1619 shirt, and the early, not the original, but one of the early attack buttons, and then one of the, well, I should say, the most recent attack button. And the ancestors told me to talk about this, because anytime we talk about one particular enslaved African or one particular enslaved African descendant, that person represents the hundreds, the thousands, the millions, the tens of millions caught up in the European slave trade, starting August 25, 1619, supposedly ending on December 6, 1865, with passage of the 13th Amendment, but didn't really happen like that. So I'm saying that when I talk about Ona Judge, when I talk about the 9 at 6th and Market, when I talk about the 316 that George Washington enslaved at his Mount Vernon, Virginia plantation, and the millions caught up in the European slave trade, I want folks to know why we must avenge them. And by avenge, I don't mean revenge. Revenge and avenge are not the same thing. Revenge means do the same bad thing to you that you did to me. Avenge means to seek justice for what you did to me. And we seek justice for Ona Judge. We seek justice for all 9 of the enslaved African descendants. We seek justice for the 316 that George Washington enslaved at his Mount Vernon, Virginia plantation, and we seek justice for the millions upon millions caught up in the European slave trade. We're going to go to City Commissioner Omar Sabir in about 20 seconds. But let me just say this. Please, folks, based on what I just told you about the whole 1619 slavery thing, you got to join us this Thursday, May 21, 3:30 p.m., 6th and Market. This Thursday, May 21, 3:30 p.m., 6th and Market. Ona Judge escaped from George Washington at that same 6th and Market Street site on May 21, 1796. We, an attack, have been honoring her for that courageous act ever since 2003. So this coming Thursday will be the 23rd annual Ona Judge Day. We need you to be there. For more information, email us, atac.avengingtheancestors@gmail.com, atac.avengingtheancestors@gmail.com.

0: 551. Having said that, let's talk to City Commissioner Chairman Omar Sabir. Mr. Chairman, how are you today?
1: Hey, I'm doing great, man. It's always a pleasure to talk to our WURD family. How you doing?
0: I'm doing well, and thank you very much. Let's jump right into it. This is May 16. When is the election, and are there any deadlines beyond May 19 in the next 3 days, or did folks miss it?
1: So May the 19th at 8 p.m. is the absolute deadline for you to return your completed vote-by-mail ballot. I know there's still about 20,000 or so people who have not returned their ballots. We have to have the ballot in our possession by May the 19th at 8 p.m. in postmark.
0: And, Mr. Commissioner, I'm glad you're saying that and making it clear, because some people, as you point out, think that, hey, I can drop it off at the post office on that date and I'm good. Explain what you always explain about what you mean about in your possession.
1: Sure. So that means that I have to have it physically in my possession by May the 19th at 8 p.m. So that means if you put it in the mailbox today, put it in the mailbox tomorrow, if you put it in the mailbox on Monday, I'm not going to be able to have that ballot in my hand. And if I don't have that ballot in my hand, unfortunately, due to state law, we cannot count it. So I highly recommend. So please, we have 33 Dropbox locations located all across the city of Philadelphia, the Eagles Green. You can't miss them.
0: Wow. Did you say 33?
1: Yeah, 33 drop-offs. Right, so that way you can just go and just drop those ballots off, and you can find one near you, or you always can visit one of our satellite election offices. We have 11, we have 10 across the city, and we have City Hall, and we're open today. We'll be open to 4 p.m. today, and we'll be open until 4 p.m. Tomorrow from 10 to 4. So you can come in, drop your ballot off, and you can drop it off there. Now, if you need a replacement ballot, if you apply for a ballot, haven't received it, right? Or if you have your ballot and you're out shopping and you hear my voice right now, you're in the car, listen to WURD, and you say, I want to vote right now, it's fine. You can walk right into any one of our satellite locations.
0: Love it.
1: And you can print it out a replacement ballot. It has its own unique individual barcode.
0: Love it.
1: It's going to cancel out the ballot.
0: Love it.
1: Inside your house, and you'll be able to vote.
0: Now, Mr. Commissioner, we run up against the clock, but what you're saying is always important, so we'll give you the final 30 seconds.
1: Sure, and if someone needs an emergency ballot, someone you know is in a hospital, rehab home, I just know a young man just in a car accident, he's in a hospital, and we're working to get him his ballot now, so you can get that. If someone's incarcerated, just tell them to reach out to their lawyer, the warden, a caseworker, and they'll talk to them, and we'll make sure that we'll get them the ballot. And May the 19th, Tuesday, May 19th, you want to find your polling location, go to vote.philly.gov, vote.philly.gov, or you always can call us at 215-686-VOTE, 215-686-VOTE, or you can send me an email, that's available 24/7, Omar, O-M-A-R, dot Sabir, S-A-B-I-R, at philly.gov, Omar, O-M-A-R, dot Sabir, at philly.gov. Now is the time, and our time is now. Gas is almost $7 a gallon.
0: I know you said it all throughout this.
1: The reason why we should vote is no doubt. Come on, y'all. Let's do it, y'all. Let's stop. They need to hear from us. And if you stay at home and be lazy, you're saying that you agree with all that kind of stuff. You know, and I don't agree with all that stuff. If you agree with the Voting Rights Act being torn apart and dismantled, then stay at home. And tell me you agree with that. And I'll tell you what, gas is going to go up to $20 a gallon if America does not vote inside of historic numbers to say, hold up, slow down, stop doing that stuff. That's the whole thing I got to say.
0: Mr. Commissioner, very well said. In fact, everything you said was important. When you drop that potential $7 a gallon gas, I think people can understand why it's so important. City Commissioner Omar Sabir, Chairman Omar Sabir, thank you very much, sir. We look forward to hearing from you next week.
1: Yep.
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6: And that is absolutely correct. This is yours truly, Attorney Michael X, a.k.a. the angriest black man in America. And you see all the attack stuff going on. You always see the attack banner behind me doing the shows, but you also see one of the older attack buttons and the newest attack button. And at the top, you see 1619, and here in the center, 1619. The ancestors told me to wear this today because I've been talking about Ona Judge. Ona Judge was a 16-year-old girl when she was brought here to Philadelphia to be enslaved by George Washington at America's first White House in 1790. And for 6 solid years, Ona Judge plot and schemed and strategized. And on May 21, 1796, she escaped. And not just escaped, but escaped successfully and outlived George Washington and Martha Washington by 50 years. And one other thing I'll say before we go to the phone lines, and we're going to talk to a sister in about 30 seconds. And right now we're unable to get a hold of Dr. Sante, but if we do, we'll bring him on. If we don't, because he might be out of the country, we'll certainly have him next week. Speaking of next week, I won't be here hosting the show. My good friend, Brother Nate, a.k.a. Brother Nature, will be sitting in. But I'll still be with you for about a half an hour. You're like, well, Mike, how are you going to be doing the show for half an hour? Here it is. My show is on from 1 p.m. until 3 p.m. Next Saturday, I'm going to be in Portsmouth, New Hampshire. I'm going to say, well, why are you going to be in Portsmouth, New Hampshire next Saturday? Well, when Ona Judge escaped from George Washington here in Philadelphia, she wound up in Portsmouth, New Hampshire, where she lived her life as a free woman. The folks in Portsmouth, New Hampshire, they have an organization dedicated to Black history. And that organization knows all about Ona Judge escaping from Philly and arriving in Portsmouth. And this year, they're going to have the biggest Ona Judge event in America. You might say, well, Mike, next week is May 23. Didn't you say Ona escaped on May 21 of 1796? The answer is yes. And the folks at the Black History Trail Group in Portsmouth, they wanted to do it on the 21st Thursday, but that's a weekday and a work day. And they felt that they wouldn't get as many people as they needed. So they said, hey, let's do it on the next weekend date. And that next weekend date, if you start on Thursday, May 21, would be Saturday, May 23. So the folks there asked me from Philly, from Attack, to come to Portsmouth, New Hampshire, and be a part of their official Ona Judge mural unveiling. A gigantic mural of Ona Judge unveiled in Portsmouth, New Hampshire, next Saturday, May 23, and that's going to happen at 2 p.m. So Nate will be sitting in here in the radio courtroom starting at 1. Then at 2 p.m., I'm going to be with you virtually. It used to be called Zoom, or it still is called Zoom, but similar to Zoom, there's something called StreamYard, which is what WRD uses. So I'll be with you from Portsmouth, New Hampshire, next Saturday, May 23, from 2 p.m. until 2:30, when my part of the presentation of the historic unveiling of the Ona Judge mural will take place. So tune in next Saturday for the radio courtroom. Nate, Brother Nature, will be sitting in, but for half an hour, from 2 o'clock to 2:30, I'll be with you doing my part of the Ona Judge unveiling. Now, I did mention that for Saturday, May 23, but folks, please, please don't forget what's going to happen here in Philly 2 days before that on Thursday, May 21, 3:30 p.m., 6 in Market, Attack, ATAC, Avenging the Ancestors Coalition, Attack, we'll have our 23rd annual Ona Judge event. And we want to make sure that you join us. We have a thorough producer, engineer, DJ, and young brother Nicholas. He gives me the heads up about who's on the line, where they're from, and the pronunciation if the name is not common. And we did have Eugenia, but unfortunately we lost Eugenia. So Eugenia, if you call us back, we will squeeze you in. We thought we were going to be speaking with Dr. Asante, but he's apparently unavailable today, so we have time. So Eugenia, if you want to get in, please do so. The numbers are 215-634-8065, 215-634-8065, toll free 866-361-0900. Those who want to join in, you're welcome to do so, and we'll be happy to talk to you about anything and everything you want to talk about. I know that one of the callers called earlier, and in fact, it was Germantown Joe, and gave his opinion about the upcoming election. As you all know, none of the hosts here is permitted on air to endorse any particular candidates. If any host wants to do it on their own time, then they're welcome to do it. And it's important that Black media outlets, whether they're radio stations or newspapers or TV shows, they got to be careful about what they do. Because if they do the wrong thing, the guy in the White House will drop the hammer on them. And can you imagine something like WRD or the Tribune or the Sunday Sun or Scoop USA or Black media outlets having to fight the federal government because some host did something inappropriate? So you want to make sure that none of the hosts do anything inappropriate. We hope that none of the callers say anything inappropriate. If they want to talk about who they're voting for, who they like, who they don't like, they're welcome to, but the host will not be commenting. And I wanted to make that clear because usually Germantown Joe and I, we go back and forth. We agree, I was going to say, on 99% of the issues. Is probably 99.9% of the issues. But you notice I wasn't really saying much during that conversation because I wanted to be careful so that nobody could say that I was co-signing what Germantown Joe was saying or that I was opposing what he was saying. All of you who want to get in to talk about who you want to endorse, who you want to vote for, you're welcome to do that. 215-634-8065. 215-634-8065. We got to take a quick break. After that break, we'll be right back to talk to you about anything and everything you want to talk about. We'll be right back. WURD 900 AM, WURD 96.1 FM.
7: Hello, Philadelphia. This is Chairman Omar Sabir. Tune in this Saturday from 8 a.m. to 9 a.m. for Conversations with the Commissioners. 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
6: And folks, we're back here at WURD, 900 AM, WURD, 96.1 FM. I was just going to say we're about to connect with Brother Nature, but we don't have to connect with him because we're already connected with him. Without further ado, one of the, if not the strongest voices for defenseless animals here in Philadelphia, Brother Nathaniel Lee. Hey, Nate, how are you today?
19: I am good, my brother, and greetings to you and greetings to our producer, Word family, listeners, everyone today. And unfortunately, there's a lot of things that's going on. Unfortunately, I will not be able to make it today. So all of the people who are holding events that I can't make, I apologize, but I want you to know I'm there in spirit. And because of the time, because Brother Mike have a lot of callers, he have a lot of guests, and I don't want to be in y'all way too long because I know y'all trying to get at it, brother, to pick that brain about your issue. So I just want to say seven things as a vegan that just get under my skin. Seven things, seven common things that just works my nerves. Now, I know Brother Mike always saying how patient I am and how courteous I am, but there are some things that actually just work my nerve. Let's go down that list, and I'm going to be real quick. Well, one, it doesn't really work my nerves. So this is not one that works my nerve, but it's something that concerns me because people think, and this number one is, if it's vegan, it's healthy. If it's vegan, it's healthy. Like everything on the shelves. Now, that don't work my nerves, but I put it on this list because it's one of the common misconceptions that I often face because I'm vegan. If I kill myself with my dietary choices, at least I know this. I die alone. The deer don't go with me. The cows don't go with me. The chickens don't go with me. And everything on the shelves when I transitioned to veganism weren't healthy. Some of them were very processed. Some of them, now I think they're more healthier. And from what I understand scientifically, most of the things I eat are healthier than the meat options. But I want you to know that everything vegan isn't necessarily healthy. You have to make healthy choices. So that's one of the things that concern me. It doesn't get under my skin, but it concerns me. And so for those making the transition to veganism, please watch that you still eat a healthy vegan diet, a healthy, balanced vegan diet. What's next on that list? The human body needs meat. This burn now, this, ooh, you want to get on my nerve. When people say the human body needs meat, no, it don't. And do you know, and I'll get into this later, so I'm going to skip that example that I'm going to give, because I'm going to give that in my next thing that gets under my skin. But no, the body, the human body can exist quite well without meat. The human body can exist, and actually, scientifically, nutritionally, we tend to do better than people who eat meat. So, but it gets on my nerves when people say, when you're talking to people, they say, well, we need meat, we need this. And then they use that to advocate why they continue to do what they continue to do. And then the other thing that gets under my skin, the people who say that a vegan diet cannot possibly provide all of the things that a human body need to be well balanced and fit. Well, that is not true. A vegan diet, we've subsisted off of vegan diets for many, many years before we started eating meat, many, many centuries before we started eating meat. I wish you'd do your research. But every nutrient that you need in your body, don't just take my word for it, people, even though I'm right. Don't just take my word for it. Research it yourself and find out everything that your body needs you can provide on a plant-based diet. There is no question. It's not even, used to be controversial. It's not even controversial anymore. Meat provide proteins needed for athletes. And this is for those athletes, those people who are, they're very active. They're very active. They're trying to be Mr. Olympia and Mrs. Universe and all of that. They want to run marathons and do triathlons. And they say, well, Brother Nature, I need to eat meat because of the type of activities that I'm engaged in. No, you don't. No, you don't. No, you don't. Arnold Schwarzenegger. What was that? Seven times Mr. Universe, whatever it is. Don't get me to lying, but I mean, the man was up there. There's a Mr. Universe, not a Mr. Universe, a major bodybuilder. There's also a major powerlifter, and there's a difference between bodybuilders and powerlifters. But we got bodybuilders who are vegans, and they earned their belts, their trophies on a vegan diet. We got powerlifters who earned their trophies on a vegan diet. You have triathletes who earned it, who won their awards and recognition and gained their accomplishments through while on a vegan diet. So if you choose properly, you don't have to just eat a meat-based diet if you're an athlete, because we have the proof that you don't need it. So protein. What a body needs protein, that's the other thing. And it gets under my skin, and I'm talking about those, not for those who really just don't know. None of these, if you just don't know, gets under my skin. What gets under my skin is when people use them as arguments to maintain what they do, the carnage and the savagery that's done to animals in the name of human consumption. That gets on my nerve. Also, milk does the body good. Milk does the body good. Actually, to tell you the truth, it does not. It gets under my skin when people say, oh, you need dairy. You need dairy in your body. You need, well, you know, we can get what dairy provides and other sources. We can get what dairy provides in a plant-based diet. And so when people say that, to especially when they're arguing it in front of other people to try to dispel other people from pursuing a vegan diet, oh, that gets under my skin. I don't know how many I just named, but let's get to another one. Hunting and fishing, recreational slaughter of animals. Hunting and fishing and recreational slaughter of animals for any time. Anytime you use animals or any living creature for entertainment, anytime you use them for entertainment, and in that entertainment, they're abused, they're subjected to inhumane conditions, they're mistreated, bullfighting, catch and release fishing. How about that? That gets under my skin when people say, well, I'm not eating it, I'm just catching it. Why are you tormenting those fish simply for mere entertainment? Well, it's relaxing, we'll find something safe to play with. Because when you can just put yourself in that fish place, you're goring his insides with a hook. Then you catch him, and that's supposed to make, that in itself is sickening when you're doing it for pleasure, when you're doing it just for mere entertainment, when you're doing it for stress release. That is sickening. But when you justify it by saying, well, Brother Nature, I'm not going to eat it. I'm going to throw it back in the water. So you mean to tell me you traumatized? Listen to me, you savage. You traumatized that fish, that creature. You traumatized it and injured it simply for mere entertainment. You didn't need to. You didn't have to. You weren't defending yourself, your property, or your loved ones. You didn't need it for nutritional survival. You didn't need it for anything. You just did it on your own. And then you justify it by saying, I'm going to throw this injured, maimed creature back into the waters so it can later on die or suffer for the rest of its life. That gets on my nerve. It makes no sense. Zoos is another form of entertainment. I hate the zoo. I'm gonna let you know now. Now, zoos have gotten a lot better because they're trying to build habitats closer to the natural environment that the animal would live in, but I hate zoos. I hate anything confined. So in other words, any type, anything, any form of entertainment, any form of anything that we don't even have to go to rodeos, horse racing, any form of entertainment which abuse forces an animal to act unnaturally, put it in inhumane conditions where they're suffering or crowded or whatever, all of that stuff gets under my skin. And finally, I think that was seven. I'm not sure. I hope some of y'all was keeping count. But this is the final one. This is the final one. The final one is people who use culture and religion of any kind. I don't care what your religion is. I don't care what your culture is. I don't care if it's African. I don't care if it's Asian. I don't care what it is. People who use religion and culture to justify the continued murder, slaughter, abuse, neglect of any living creature. And I mean any living creature, other humans, fish, birds, anything. People who say, well, God created the animals for us to eat. I don't care what religion it is. You can debate that because the one thing about religion is it takes it out of the realm of science. So there's no scientific way of saying, no, he didn't. But I'm like, when you use that excuse, well, maybe God put animals on the earth for us to care for them or for us to live in harmony. Why do your God have to always be bloody? Why always have to be murderous? People who say, well, our ancestors ate meat. Well, there's a lot of things our ancestors did before that we probably don't want to do now. And I think that one of the things about our evolution, our cultural evolution of the people as a species, is that we learn throughout time. They don't always know what we know now. They haven't always had the opportunity to explore the things that we've had a chance to explore. We rose on their backs and got to where we are now. Now we're supposed to grow, not be as they were. because they didn't work that hard for us to go as we were, but for us to transcend where they were for the next generation, and then it goes on. So that's another thing to get under my skin, is when people use religion or ancestry. And it's not true that the cavemen ate meat. If you look at the researchers, I mean, not that they always ate meat, they did. But in the beginning, there's evidence to show we went centuries without eating meat. So those are, I said seven. I think that was seven. Those are the seven things that just get under my skin as a vegan.
6: Nate, you never cease to amaze me. I'm writing down this stuff like your professor, Brother Nature, and I'm sitting in the class for vegans. Three in particular that you mentioned. One, the whole notion of people ingesting cow's milk, whether it's the milk or the ice cream, that's cow lactate. Human beings are the only creatures on the planet that engage in digestive bestiality. Human beings are the only creatures on the planet that engage in digestive bestiality, because that's what you're doing. I'm not going to get too graphic because I don't want to be fined by the FCC, but instead of going to that store and getting a gallon of milk, why don't you just go to the farm and get underneath the cow? Because that's what you're doing. That's exactly what you're doing. And then the point you made about zoos. The ideas of zoos are one of the worst things that human beings ever came up with.
19: Yes.
6: You find an animal minding its own damn business in the jungle, and you snatch it from its family and put it in a cement cage. Zoos are prisons for innocent animals.
19: Yes.
6: That's what they are. Why would anybody enjoy that? And then finally, the point about culture, I'm glad you mentioned it, because you're saying, hey, I'm black, but the Africans got it twisted on certain levels. If Africans are doing something culturally to cause unnecessary pain to a sentient creature, that's wrong, whether you do it in Africa, Asia, or Europe. I know in regard to our brown brothers and sisters, the whole notion of bullfighting, who does that? If you really want to fight a bull, I support it, but just go man up. You go into the ring and the bull goes in the ring. No weapons, you fight that bull with your hands. That's the kind of bullfighting I will support. But absolutely, I'll give you the final 10, 20, 30 seconds, Nate. Great show today, as always. If you want to follow up to what I said, you're welcome to. But most important, give us your contact information.
19: Absolutely. Well, I'm available on, and I have several Facebook pages. One is Nathaniel Lee is my name. You can always catch me there. I also have a Brother Nature page, N-A-T-E-U-R-E. And that's all nature stuff, all animal stuff, all outdoor veganism stuff. You won't find all of the stuff that you see on my other page. And that's the same with my Instagram. I have an Instagram front page, Nate. That's a lot of stuff. But it's a lot of my animal stuff and nature stuff is there too. But I also have a Brother Nature page, which complement my Facebook Brother Nature page. And that's all given to the animals, nature, hiking, camping, all of that outdoor activity. So follow me there, N-A-T-E-U-R-E, Facebook and Instagram, Brother Nature. Patreon, I have a Patreon page. It's Take It Outside with Brother Nature. And I will be making my first, publishing my first article on Monday. On Monday there. So if you're interested in Patreon, go on Patreon, look up Take It Outside with Brother Nature. I will be there. I'm also on YouTube, Take It Outside with Front Page Nate, because they won't let me use Brother Nature. I think somebody got me there. Take It Outside with Front Page Nate, and you can find me there, and I'd love to connect. So DM me. That's the best way to reach me.
6: Nate, the animals love what you do to defend them. And folks who are listening today, I hope they want to debate with you. And I hope they want to debate with me. And we have to ask them, hey, did Nate and Mike say the wrong thing? We talked about digestive bestiality, because this is interspecies. This is not a cow on a cow. This is not a human on a human. This is a cow. This is a human on a cow. That's bestiality. That's digestive bestiality. You debate me and tell me that I'm wrong when I say zoos are prisons for innocent animals. Debate me on that. And then the whole notion of culture, it's clearly wrong to stab a bull in the head for no reason. I don't care whether you're brown, black, or whatever. It's Nate, sick. We got to run. But thank you for doing what you do, and the animals appreciate you. Great stuff.
19: Thank you. Thank you. Love, I appreciate you all.
6: Those of you who want to get in before the break, the numbers are 215-634-8065. 215-634-8065. I see we have to take a break shortly, but we can't do anything until we talk to Miss Mary from Knightstown. She always has something important to say. So before our commercial break, let's go to Knightstown and speak with Miss Mary. How are you today?
20: I'm doing good, Michael, and I want to congratulate you on your trip. I wish I could join you. If I was a little bit younger, I would I'd go on my own just to get
6: I hear you
20: in that environment. And I got my list for voting yesterday off TV. I'll say it like that. You list it Friday evening. I got it off TV. I won't call the name, but I got your list. I put it like that. And I
6: agree with
20: everything but the district that Cerise Street's going to be in, 3rd District. I'll still have to vote for Cerise Street. But everything else, I'm going down that line, and I'm definitely going to vote yes on all the questions. And I got the list. I appreciate it. Thank you so much. But we have to write sometimes to disagree with that. But we all
6: have to. Miss Mary, we can hear you, but you're fading out. But we got the gist of what you were saying. Thank you very much for the list that you and I know what you're talking about. And thank you for letting the WRD audience know who your candidate is for that 3rd district. As you all know, I can't do that on the radio in WRD. But callers who want to be like Miss Mary, who want to be like Germantown Joe, you can call and talk about the candidate of your choice. Those of you who want to get in, the numbers are 215-634-8065, 215-634-8065. Toll free, 866-361-0900. I meant what I said earlier about young brother Nicholas, a great engineer, a great producer, and a great DJ. He keeps all this stuff running smoothly. You might think that, hey, that guy Mike Core is really thorough the way he comes in and fades out and does this. No, this is all the direction of young brother Nicholas. Before I forget, and I know I'm not, but I want to repeat what I said earlier about what's going to take place this Thursday. Folks, you got to write this down. This Thursday, May 21, 3:30 p.m., ATTAC will have its 23rd annual Owner Judge Day. Since May of 2003, remember, ATTAC was founded in June of 2002. So the first time we had an opportunity to acknowledge Owner Judge, we did it on May 21, 2003, and do something at that site, Six and Market, every single year for 23 years. And this coming Thursday, it'll be the 23rd year on May 21, 2026. We need you to be there to find out more about Owner Judge. Find out more about the other enslaved black men, women, and children. Find out more about the 316 that George Washington enslaved at his Mount Vernon, Virginia plantation. Find out more about the millions and millions and millions who were enslaved from 1619 to 1865. And when you learn all that stuff, find out how you can avenge those millions upon millions. How you can avenge those 316 at George Washington's Mount Vernon, Virginia plantation. How you can avenge those 9 that he illegally enslaved right here in Philadelphia at America's first White House. We want you to know this stuff so you can do something about this stuff. When I say do something about this stuff, I mean to avenge them. And avenging our ancestors simply means to tell their stories, to say their names, to attend protests and rallies, and to sign petitions, and to attend meetings. And in this case, it's to show up this Thursday, May 21, 2026, 3:30 p.m., 6 and Market, at the President's House / Slavery Memorial, and you can celebrate and avenge courageous Owner Judge, dragged here in slavery to Philadelphia at age 16 in 1790, but 6 years later, at age 22, was not only able to escape, but to escape successfully, found her way to Portsmouth, New Hampshire, where despite the fact that George and Martha hounded her, never was captured. And not only was she never captured, she outlived George Washington. She outlived Martha Washington by 50 years. We want to be clear, when we celebrate On the Judge, we're doing that because she has a magnificent story to tell. My mentor, the great Charles Bowers, I used to often tell him when I came back in from court, he'd say, "Hey, Mike, how did things go?" I say, "Fighting the good fight." He said, "Mike, that's good. Fighting the good fight is a good thing. But you know what's better than fighting the good fight? Winning the good fight." That's what On the Judge did. She didn't just fight the good fight. She won the good fight. You want to tell that story. You want to tell the story about the other eight. Hercules was another one who escaped, but he was a grown man and he didn't escape while being held in Philly. He escaped when he was sent back to Mount Vernon, Virginia. But all the others, from the youngest at age 14 to the oldest at age 51, their stories must be told. And we're going to start telling that story in regard to Ona. I should say, continue to tell the story of Ona, and this will be the 23rd year we do it. So join us, folks, this Thursday, May 21, 2026, 3:30 p.m., President's House / Slave Memorial, 6th and Mark. For more information, email us, atac.avengingtheancestors@gmail.com. atac.avengingtheancestors@gmail.com. 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Prez, P-E-R-S, House Coalition. Prez House Coalition to get all the updated information. 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And if all else fails, give us a call. The numbers are 215-634. I'm sorry, the number to attack. I was giving you WRD, the number to attack. 215-552-8751. 215-552-8751. And speaking of WRD, we got to take a break. We'll be right back. 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
6: And that's exactly what it is, Progressive Black Talk Media. This is yours truly, attorney Michael Cord, a.k.a. Michael X, a.k.a. the angriest black man in America. I just wanted to make sure that throughout the show, I did let people know what's taking place this Thursday. I knew I needed to do that sometime between 1 p.m. and 2:30, because once we get rolling at 2:30, we can't stop. Why? Because that's the education conversation segment hosted by none other than Dana Data Carter. And Dana gets so much stuff done by enlightening this audience about what's really happening in the Philadelphia School District. And I know one day, one Saturday, I don't know if it was last week or the week before, whenever it was, I had to go to Cheney and I wasn't able to get back on the show in time. And Dana did her thing and I actually pulled over and listened. It was angry. It was informative. It was enlightening. It was passionate. And it was absolutely necessary. So in about 3 minutes, yep, the lady you wanted, Dana Data Carter, will be with us in about 3 minutes. In the meantime, if somebody who hasn't been able to get through lately wants to get through, please give us a call, 215-634-8065, 215-634-8065, toll free, 866-361-0900. Very quickly, before we do get to Dana Data Carter, folks have emailed me, one person, actually two persons, texted me about, hey, Mike, we appreciate what's going on this Thursday, but aren't there other things happening regarding attack and the slavery memorial? Thanks for asking. Here's the answer. Remember, this Thursday, May 21, 3:30 p.m., 6 in Market, President's House, Slave Memorial. We need you there. We need you there in order to avenge Ona Judge. We also need you there in order to show the city and the state and especially the federal government that we're still here. We're still fighting. As you all know, the guy in the White House back on January 22 of 2026 at 2:57 p.m. sent some vandals to the 6th and Market Street site to rip the soul out of the site, to rip the 34 interpretive panels off the walls and off the stands. And those interpretive panels basically information walls all throughout the site at 6th and Market to tell you everything you need to know about the site. He had his vandals come in and with the biggest crowbars I've ever seen in my life, just ripped those 34 panels off. Big shout out, and I do mean big shout out, to Madam Mayor Sherelle Parker. Her law department immediately filed a lawsuit, technically not a lawsuit, but they filed a petition for what we lawyers call a preliminary injunction. And that's designed to get a judge to force somebody to do something or force somebody to stop doing something. And what the city wanted the federal court to do is to order the federal government to stop taking stuff away from the site and to restore the stuff that had already been taken down. Yes, something called the Administrative Procedures Act. And without getting too convoluted and nerdy as a lawyer, it's a federal law from 1946. And what it basically said is this: if the federal government and the city government are involved together in a project, as the federal government and the city of Philadelphia was and is at 6th and Market, before the federal government can take any action against the site, the federal government has to meet and discuss with the city before the city takes any action against the site. The city has to meet with the federal government and figure out what they want to do. Well, the federal government came in on January 22, 2026 without telling anybody and just ripped stuff down. And that violated the Administrative Procedures Act of 1946. And the city law department, thanks to Madam Mayor Sherelle Parker did an excellent job litigating that issue. We, ATTAC, along with a group called the Black Journey, joined in as amici. And amici is a Latin term which basically means friend. So if you want to join in the case as a friend of the court on either side, you can do that. We joined in as a friend of the court on behalf of the city because the city has such a great argument under the Administrative Procedures Act. But we, in our brief, our amici brief, we expanded it beyond just that. We got into race, racism, and slavery. And now we're going to get into education conversation because folks would be livid. In fact, they're livid now because they figured that Danny was supposed to be on at 2:30 on the nose. It's now 2:30 and 27 seconds. So without further ado, Dana Data Carter, host of Education Conversation. For those who don't know, she holds a master's degree. Dana Carter also, and she holds a master's degree, is an HBCU grad. She is an international activist. She gets into the John Lewis type of good trouble. And as soon as she comes up on the screen, Dana Data Carter, I'll go off the screen. But while we're doing that, we're listening to the music, and Michael X is fading away.

Saturday, everyone. It is a beautiful day. I hope you all have some time to go outside and enjoy the sunshine. It is my pleasure to be here with you for Education Conversations today, May the 15th. I don't have my glasses on. 16th. May the 16th. It is my pleasure. All right, so let's get right into Education Conversations. But before we do, I would just like to offer Mr. Horde and Nate, who, I mean, you know, I have a lot of respect for vegans, but as an educator, I would just like for you all to consider something when you all have your upcoming debate about digestive bestiality and drinking cow's milk. If we understand that bestiality means sexual contact between an animal and a human, in order for drinking a cow's milk to be considered digestive bestiality, I think you would have to conclude that drinking milk from a mammal would be a sexual act, right? Which it can't be, because mothers, human mothers, breastfeed their children. All right, let's get into some education conversations. Okay, so on Thursday, there was a great event that was held at the School District of Philadelphia building. The School District of Philadelphia changed the name of the building that we call 440 because it's located at 440 North 4th Street. They changed that name to the Dr. Constance E. Clayton Education Center. It was an amazing program. I think it started sometime around 10:30, 11 o'clock, and it lasted, I don't think I was at the school district building, so probably after 3:30. It was great seeing all of these educators, retired educators, leaders in education, city leaders. It was great to see everybody in the same place. The members of the school board attended the event as well. So it was just a beautiful, beautiful ceremony. And after I left, I just was reflecting on a whole lot, right? Even my approach to advocacy, because if you all know, if you've been watching the show for a very long time, you know, in the beginning of the show, like when I first started to come on, like in 2020-ish, I was very angry, right? Like I just had a very aggressive approach. And not that I don't have that approach sometimes now, but I believe that my approach now is a little bit more balanced, because like I'm not as angry as I was about some things that had to do with the school district. I'm not as angry as I was back then, which is why I am now able to speak through certain things or give certain advice or bring you all certain issues without the added emotion. But as I was there and I was interacting with individuals who I referenced on the show, I just came to the conclusion that none of these people, the ones who I interact with, none of these people want bad outcomes for children. None of them do. They don't want bad outcomes for children. I don't believe their bosses want bad outcomes for children. So when I make criticism or when I criticize certain aspects of the district or certain decisions or certain policies, it is a criticism of the system, not of certain individuals. Why am I saying that? Because I see people, when they're talking about this school closure plan and all of this, engage in ad hominem attacks. Like they are attacking the character of specific individuals who they feel are responsible for what's going on in the school district. I think you got to wait it out though. Because remember last week I mentioned city council was going to be behind the school closure plan if the closure plan included 15 schools. It's at 17. And because it's at 17, it's this big blow up. You have people, this whole thing coming at the school board meeting. And now we have hearings about an elected school board and all this other stuff. And it's interesting that we are having these initiatives like the elected school board and other things. And it is being led by an individual who, as far as I know, is extremely pro-charter. No judgment. But I'm just saying that, you know, before you pass any judgment about the individuals in charge on either side, before you conclude anything about their characters on either side, I think we need to see how this plays out. Make sure that you aren't engaging with your elected officials. If you are against or for the school closures, look, there are people on both sides and people that have valid points on both sides. What I'm saying is,
don't pass judgment on the individuals just based on what's being reported in the news or based on what you see on a YouTube video or somewhere on social media. Then you have to wait until it all plays out, and then you'll be able to make your conclusion about who was right and who was wrong and who you felt like didn't have the best interest of children in mind. All right, so let's get back to the event that happened on Thursday. It was an amazing event. The highlight for me was the West Philadelphia dance team. Oh my goodness. I had no idea. They look like, what is that famous Alvin Ailey performance? I think it's called like Revelation. They had on similar outfits to the Alvin Ailey dance company. You see these boys coming up and boys all tatted up, and they are amazing dancers. I'm not talking about hip hop dance. I'm talking about trained. And not that hip hop can't be a trained dance, but I feel like, you know, if you're from certain communities, you don't have to be trained on how to do a hip hop dance. But these are actually trained dancers. I don't know who that instructor is or that the dance teacher is at West Philadelphia High School, but they are doing an amazing job. Not only does West Philadelphia High School have that amazing dance team, they also have a wonderful drum line, and their drum line performed at the CASA conference, at one of the educational conferences. And it just was another event at the school board at the Constance E. Clayton Center that happened yesterday, I believe. And I saw the West Philadelphia dancers there as well. So I feel like, don't let the word get out, but it's looking like West Philadelphia High School is one of the district's best kept secrets, and they are over there building up that program and doing what it is that they need to do in order to give the children the skills that they need in order to survive beyond high school. All right, so let's get to some other district news or some other school news that came out this week. The school board, was there a school board meeting or something that I didn't know about? Because it said that the school board voted on Thursday, I have to go look back at the date, to recommend two charter schools for non-renewal. Those charter schools are Global Leadership Academy Charter School at Huey. And one of the reasons that they gave for wanting to close this school is because they owe Global Leadership Academy West $82,000. It's the same company, though. I don't understand, but that's what is being reported in the news. Also, they also recommended Philadelphia Montessori Charter School for non-renewal, and the school board will move forward with that vote at their regular action meeting this month. I believe it's on May the 28th. So just as I say to everybody, if you are advocating for or against the closure of these schools, make sure you sign up and you have a conversation at the school board meeting. Your testimony is greatly needed if you want the school to stay open or if you agree with the district to close both schools. If they do move forward with closing both of these schools, it will be the 16th and 17th charter school closure within the past 10 years. 17th charter school closure. That means they already closed 15 in the past 10 years, but this will be the 16th and 17th closure that they had in the past 10 years. And here's what I'm saying, right? This is something I told the district before. Closing a charter school has the same impact as closing a school district of Philadelphia school, unless it's going to be like what happened with the school that is somewhere in West Philly. I can't remember the name of it. But what happened was they just transferred the management of that particular school back to the school district of Philadelphia. So the same children went there. The catchment area didn't change. So unless something like that happens,

0: housing. If that is going to be your 16th and 17th school closure in 7 and 10 years, the system is broken. There's something wrong, because if you are putting this forward as a great option, but these schools are closing at a greater rate than district schools, then you have to tell yourself that you are not doing a good job of managing these particular charter schools. There's an either an issue with opening them in the first place, monitoring while they are open, or making sure that the charter schools have things in place in order for the children to meet success. It is 2:41. It is time for our first break.
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5: 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The U.S. Representative for Pennsylvania's 3rd District, covering West, North, South Philadelphia, and Central City, is your essential advocate for economic and educational opportunity. 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
1: Welcome back to Education Conversations with me, Dana Carter. So in the beginning of the show, we reviewed some of the things that happened at the school district building, the Constance E. Clayton Education Center, Dr. Constance E. Clayton Education Center, and just some other things that are going on in Philadelphia news. And I just was talking to you about the pending vote to close two charter schools. Another thing that happened in Philadelphia this week in school news is that Philadelphia Charters for Excellence filed a lawsuit against the school district of Philadelphia. The lawsuit seeks to end enrollment caps and surrender clauses that are already a part of this charter school process in Philadelphia. They want to stop enrollment caps

0: and eliminate surrender clauses. Surrender clauses are to say that if this school does not meet X, Y, and Z criteria over this many years, then you will have to close this school because you're opening the school with the promise that you're going to do X, Y, and Z. So if you don't do X, Y, and Z by this time, your school will have to close. So Philadelphia Charter Schools for Excellence filed a lawsuit against the district to end that. So I just would like to just review, especially when you look at they are trying to end the cap on enrollment in the charter school process in Pennsylvania. Let's just take a review of the charter school process and why that particular ask might be problematic. So we all know that charter schools, in order for a charter school to get built or to receive funds, charter schools create bonds. Instead of borrowing money from a bank, charter schools create bonds. Most oftentimes, these are municipal bonds, and then they put those bonds on the market for investors. The investor says, "Hey, I'm gonna purchase this bond," and it's almost like that investor is lending money to the charter school because you know at that time the charter school doesn't have that money to pay that bond back. So the investors want to say, "All right, the charter school is going to say, here's a $30,000 bond," and the investors want to say, "All right, I'm going to take that." And what makes it more attractive for investors to invest in these charter school bonds instead of investing in regular public school bonds is that because there seems to be or there was a greater risk in investing in charter schools, the interest rates are higher. So if somebody would get a 5% municipal bond from the school district of Philadelphia, that same bond might be 8-9%, might have an 8 or 9% interest rate if you invest in a charter school. Are you picking up what I'm putting down right now? Charters will then repay the money that the investors put in. Where do they get the money from? State funding, per pupil funding that they receive from the district, the state funding, which is a part of the fair funding formula. So the taxpayers, the state, the city, the school district is responsible for paying the municipal, not just the municipal bonds, they pay the interest that is on those municipal bonds. And so are we understanding why investing in charter schools could lead to the elimination or the shrinkage of traditional public schools? Because individuals who invest in education bonds will be more inclined to invest in a charter school bond because the payout is larger. And if I'm telling you that the district pay school, charter schools, based on per pupil enrollment, then you, dear listener, understand why I feel like it might be a problem if a charter school advocacy group is suing to remove the enrollment cap. That means that they want to enroll as many children as possible in these particular charter schools because there is a dollar amount attached to every child who sits in that building. And when those children sit in that building, that means when the children sit in that building with a valid charter, that means that those individuals or those investors are able to buy those bonds, and those bonds have a higher payout rate than the regular bonds that they get with traditional public schools. But the investors, the bond investors, aren't the only individuals who profit when there is the creation or when a charter school's application is approved. Other people who are benefit from this are bond writers, law firms, real estate companies, construction firms, LLCs, and nonprofits that are connected to the charter school. Also, sometimes what we see is that a charter school management company will own the building that the charter school is operating out of, and they charge the charter school to operate. They lease that building. The management company for the charter school leases the building to the charter school. So it's almost like, especially if the CEO of the charter school, it also has a position in the management company, sometimes it appears that there's like a double dip, like you're getting paid and paid again, like you're getting paid off the charters, you're getting paid off the lease. Listen, I know that that this is not the sole issue that people have with charter schools, but I definitely think that this is something that we need to consider when we are looking at expanding charter schools, investing in charter schools, and the impact that charter schools have on the traditional public school system, especially as we see it here in the city of Philadelphia. Additionally, this is just my personal opinion, I feel that if there are elected officials who are pro-charter, or just elected officials generally, I believe that if they are these people who are investing in charter schools, that they should have to disclose that as a part of being an elected official. Because if you gain a financial interest from some sort of policy that you're going to push, and if that policy is a charter school and you're investing in charter school, I think that needs to be disclosed to the public, because it looks like you have a financial interest in whatever this bill is that you're trying to put forward. And I believe that the public should be made aware of that, whether it's you, whether it's your wife, whether it's your husband, whether it's your children, your grandchildren, whether it is the LLC that your family controls, whether it is whatever it is, I think it needs to be disclosed if any elected officials have any connection to charter school investment. And so that just ties nicely into some other news that came out this week about the school closures. Now, I have to go back and look at the article, which I didn't really pay that much attention to. I just saw the headline and read a couple of lines, and I was like, oh, I think I got this one figured all out. But apparently, a few days after, or maybe a week after, the school board moved forward with closing or voting to start the process to close 17 schools, someone who is the top charter school investor, one of the top advocates of charter schools in the entire state, I believe he's the richest man in the state of Pennsylvania, and one of the main pushers of the charter school policy, private school policy, school choice policy, in addition to being the top donor to an organization that was responsible for doxing School District of Philadelphia employees who were pro-Palestine. This is all the same man. That person offered families who would be impacted by the school closures money to put their children in private schools. Isn't that interesting? Isn't it just interesting how that all played out? The board votes to close these schools. In swoops, the number one charter advocate in the city, not just charter advocate, he's actually a school choice advocate as well. And that school choice advocate says, well, if your family's going to be impacted, I'm going to give you this money in order for your children to go to private schools. So here's my issue with that. Especially when we look at private schools, not charter, specifically private schools and some non-public schools. If your child has special needs, in my opinion, the public school sector is the best place for your child. So when you are asking families to go to private schools instead of their neighborhood schools, are you asking them to do that because you really care about their child's progress, or are you really trying to eliminate public school system in the city of Philadelphia? When you go outside of the city, when you go into Republican dominated areas in our state, do you see charters? Do you see these charter schools? Do you see these Republican people, the Republican lawmakers or individuals who support charter schools? Do you see them sending their children to charter schools? No. I know the individual who was running Mastery, I'm not going to say what school he sent his child to, but his kids didn't go to Mastery. His kids went to a Philadelphia public schools. So if charter schools were the best thing since sliced bread, then why are the operators and the managers and the investors of these charter schools sending their children to either private schools or traditional public schools? I don't know. That is a question. That is something that you can conclude on yourself. I just think that we need to have a transparent process about what's going on with the school closures, a transparent process about what's going on with the individual that is willing to pay people to send their children to public schools. But here's the other thing. The district, you all are great people and all that, but if you would have had a better plan, there wouldn't be holes for individuals to come in and try to insert themselves looking like the white savior. So the issue for me with the school closure plan, of course, is the school closure plan overall, right? But if we say that there are schools that need to be closed, what does the transportation look like for someone who lives in a different area and they now have to walk to school? They now have to walk through neighborhoods in order to get to their new elementary school. They have to catch the bus to get to their new public school. What transportation are we putting in place? What are we doing to mitigate the damage that might potentially be caused by the upcoming school closures? I see Mr. Cord on the screen, so it's about time for me to wrap up today.
1: Before we go, Dana, if folks want to follow you or contact you, how can they do it?
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1: Well done. Well said. Folks, I find a few seconds. Please join the organizers of the Malcolm X Day Festival taking place today, May 16, Saturday, from noon until 7 p.m. That's the Malcolm X Park, located at 52nd and Pine. Malcolm X Day Festival today, Saturday, May 16, 12 o'clock until 7 p.m. at 52nd and Pine. And today's show, like in every show, goes like this. Think Black. I'm out.

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1: Earlier this month, two American soldiers died during army training exercises off the coast of Morocco. Their deaths were tragic. They went into the waters near the training area on May 2nd and disappeared. The body of First Lieutenant Kendrick Lamont Key was recovered May 9th. He was 27. The body of Specialist Mariah Collington was found this week. She was just 19. Both of them were Black. It was a stark reminder of what's at stake each time the military is deployed. The lives of our soldiers and sailors, airmen and Marines, the lives of our sons and daughters and spouses and friends, the lives of people who look and live and love just like us. That's why we can't send them to random war. We can't call on them unless we must. We can't use them to settle personal beefs. They are the best of us, and we must protect them at all costs. Their lives should never be wasted on a war we do not need. Their lives are far too valuable to waste.
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2: Hello, Philadelphia. This is Chairman Omar Sabir. Tune in this Saturday from 8 a.m. to 9 a.m. for Conversations with the Commissioners. We're providing information and answering your questions about the May 19th election cycle. Every block, every voice, you need to hear from you.
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1: I'm excited to have my next guest back on. He's a friend of the show now. We got Elvando Cooper, who's coming from Media Matters to join us in the conversation today to talk about his new study, analyzing, you know, data when it comes down to national broadcasts and cable networks covering environmental justice, but specifically Earth Day 2026. We ain't get the attention that we deserve, Elvando. You feel me? they ain't do us never. Right. You feel me? But they never do us right in a way in which I feel like they don't want us to continue to have these conversations, right? They don't want us to continue to be as loud and proud about the things that are shaping, you know, our nation right now. The reason why it's 40 degrees in the month of May. You know, the reason why we have brain droughts all across this country, the reason why we're having heat waves and wildfires, the reason why, you know, the water levels in different parts of the country is completely down. You know what I mean? Like, there's so much going on, but why don't they want to talk about it, Elvando? Please introduce yourself before we get right into it.
2: I'm happy to be back on. My name is Elvando Cooper. I'm a senior researcher at Media Matters on the Climate and Energy Desk. And yeah, let's talk about it. I think, you know, Earth Day has been around since the 70s. It was a pretty popular day for a while. And to my mind, it's one of the few times when we can expect coverage to focus on climate and environmental issues. It's a planned day. It's not breaking news. And we know like a lot of the coverage focuses around extreme weather events and other climate driven disasters. It's kind of spur of the moment. This is one of the few times of the year when we can expect good climate coverage, good environmental justice coverage. And it's just not happening, you know. In fact, over the last few years, coverage has gone down. This year was 33 minutes of Earth Day coverage.
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2: Last year, for the corporate broadcast networks.
1: So in 24 hours, they gave us 33 minutes.
2: 33 minutes. And, you know, and go back to 2022, it was 71 minutes. And then it was 46 minutes in 2023 and 24, and 42 minutes last year. And importantly, CBS, which has been the strongest broadcast network on climate change, aired only 26 seconds of Earth Day coverage this year. Yeah. And the last point on this, the content also matters, right? Much of the coverage is about, you know, there was a cute debut of a baby elephant in the National Zoo. Sure. Consumer tips, you know, product swaps, lifestyles, choices. And these stories aren't inherently bad. The problem is when they substitute for more substantive environmental stories like you were mentioning. Yeah. Viewers don't have a clear explanation of what is driving climate change and pollution. They don't know who is making these relevant decisions about their lives and which communities are being most affected. So it was a real disappointment this year.
1: Why do you think, that's a great point. And I do, I'm so grateful we're having this conversation. Why do you think that national news doesn't think that people actually want to hear it? Or do you think that they're strategically planning it in the background so it's just not out there in the open so people don't question the news that they produce?
2: You know, it's a good question. It's hard for me to speak to any specific motive. I can speak to the effect, though. And, you know, whether it's like, you know, secret nefarious meetings or just, I think it's more of a lack of, I think it's still seeing these issues in a silo. So this is a climate story. This is an environmental story. But I think the important thing that they're still missing after all these years, after all the activists and folks saying you got to do better coverage, they're still missing the idea that these are interconnected. Like shows like yours do a great point. We're talking about housing. We're talking about urban planning. If we're talking about siting of a warehouse or some
1: or
2: other
1: even healthcare, because at this point, healthcare is tied to environmental justice.
2: Foreign policy. Are we going to continue on with expansion of this fossil fuel economy, or are we going to start transitioning away from that, and which could help
1: That's why I asked that, Elvando, because like once you open that can of worm, now you have to explain. Now you have to educate, you know, and I think that national media attention around things that will expose and exploit our federal government or even our state governments, you know, would actually put a lot of deficit or detrimental, you know, a detriment, I'm sorry, onto our elected officials. And I don't think they want to explain those things in a certain way, because still when it comes down to politics, right, a lot of our candidates are still running on politics as usual. And it's very rare that you hear a politician coming from a green perspective or how they want to change things or how they want to do things when they get in office. And if they do, they're talking more about illegal dumping or trash, not necessarily air quality or trees or heat waves and things like that. So I think it's still like we have to teach that portion of what it means to integrate or intersect these things together. What are your thoughts?
2: Yes. No, I agree with you. A lot of times I think, we're living in a capitalist society. I think a lot of these decisions are motivated by bottom line. That explains a lot of it. What it doesn't explain to me is the fact that surveys show that people want to hear about these issues.
1: Yeah.
2: So if people want to hear about more climate coverage, they want to hear about environmental coverage, they want to hear about solutions to these multiple crises that are challenging us, and the fact that they're not hearing that, then you start asking the question, is this some kind of structural or institutional inertia? Is it how related to the issues in particular? I don't have an answer to that. I do think it's important that people keep demanding better coverage and then supporting outlets and media outlets and news outlets that are actually giving them the coverage that they need to hear and they want to hear about.
1: And then another thing too, like when you talk about coverage, right, you know how they always say, you gotta be careful what you ask. So let's say, we get that 100 hours of coverage, right? Ivano, that makes your job a lot harder. Are you ready to go through, and fine tooth comb that 100 hours? Because we might not get the correct information. We might not get factual information. We might get a whole bunch of opinions, in that 100 hours. So just hypothetically speaking, for someone doing the work that you're doing, focusing on media coverage and making sure that people are getting the information they need. Do you think that even asking right now where we are, where the billionaires have pretty much bought up all of the syndicated national television networks, do we still want them to give us 100 hours of information? Because it might not be real or factual.
2: I think that's good trouble, like they say.
1: I like that.
2: Because I'd rather parse through 100 hours of coverage and finding the diamonds in the rough or like the gems or the jewels and highlighting that than this kind of absence, this kind of erasure. I think that's even worse. I think when you erase entire communities, when you erase issues, when you erase impacts, when you erase, like talk about politicians, we don't know who's doing what and why. We don't know who's doing. We have a complete, it's a complete black hole of decision-making going on around the environment and climate right now. And I think I'd rather have some kind of a spotlight on that where we can parse through it and figure out what's true and debunk what's false than to just not have any coverage at all.
1: And the crazy part is, that's actually how we met, right? During that Biden administration, we did have a lot more coverage. And I felt like there was things that we needed to go over as far as the misinformation and disinformation that was being put out there. And, as we're talking about political candidacy, you can just tell the shifts from one, president to the next president as far as the attention and then also the money, right? You got to put your money where your mouth is in order for people to even feel at this point incentivized to talk about these things. And like you said, it's about the bottom line. So talk to me a little bit about that, the incentive of even covering climate change or climate action or environmental justice.
2: It's interesting. I noticed something yesterday. There was a symposium about, how Trump is mainstreaming and normalizing climate denial. Mm-hmm. And one of our key critiques in one of our earlier studies in 2016 and 2018 was that they were covering the outrageous statements of Trump more than they were covering the policies.
1: Yeah.
2: And now, anecdotally, what we're seeing is even the climate denial doesn't make the news like it used to.
1: Yeah.
2: Even outrageous statements. So not only are they not covering the outrageous statements like they used to, they've never really covered the policy like they should. So, in a way, it was like Trump incentivized at least some coverage of climate, even if it's on the margins and it's not that substantive. But now I don't know what the incentive structure is when even the insane statements and outrageous denial can't really crack the news anymore.
1: Mm-hmm. And I think that, again, that goes back to all the billionaires buying up the syndicated networks. Now they have an option to say this is what we're going to do and this is what we're not going to do. When you have a president like Trump running the FCC, you know, you don't have too many regulations anymore of like what needs to be covered at what time and what should be shown and all these things. I feel like the FCC is more like a bully at this point in ways in which they're like closing or, you know, putting more mandates on the conversations like the ones we're having. So people are a little more afraid to have these, you know, conversations in a way in which it can reach the masses. You know, the tactics are a little bit more, I would say, harder for people to feel freely to, you know, use their First Amendment right, especially if we're talking about press or just talking about the right to speak in general.
2: Yeah, it's a blunt approach. It's not, there's nothing clever or careful about it. Project 2025 laid a lot of this out.
1: Exactly.
2: We are seeing the inaction of the deregulatory state in action. And like you mentioned, the FCC, it all plays a role, right? If you can chill the effects of media reporting on the other deregulatory things, exactly, like the environment, like the war. But for my subject matter, the stuff that's happening in the environment, I mean, they're cutting National Weather Service at a time when we're looking at more dangerous and frequent climate-driven extreme weather. People's lives are literally at stake right now.
1: When public TV and public radio was dismantled, like when you took away PBS and NPR, like at that point, like people like me and you, nerds like me and you, were like, okay, where do we go? What do we do? What do we listen to, you know, in order to get that news and information? So like the fact that you are canceling out trusted networks and trusted voices that people have listened to their whole life. We're talking C-SPAN, like things that we've been, you know, taking in and just trying to, you know, like I don't want to keep going on as far as the tangent, but you get me going, Elvando. But yes, so when it comes down to like networks like that, public syndicated networks, or you know, just public stations in general, and those things are no longer here, I think that takes away the voice of the people. For sure.
2: No, most definitely. And look, I'm not Pollyannish about this, but I think that's why CBS is so important, right? Look, we have a very fractured media landscape. Mm-hmm. And, you know, that has repercussions throughout society for how we get information, what we believe, who we trust. But at least, even as an abysmal landscape as it was, there were a couple anchors in the corporate broadcast system where a lot of people still get news from.
1: Yeah.
2: That was doing decent to good to sometimes great climate coverage. And that's why the what happened at CBS, to your point, billionaire changing editorial agenda and completely gutting the climate team and deprioritizing reporting on climate and environment, that's why it matters, you know, because we can see this happening in real time. An institution that went from doing great climate reporting to doing a couple of seconds of reporting on Earth Day this year is a clear trend that's going in the wrong direction.
1: And I think even, you know, I hope our climate reporters, our journalists, broadcasters are listening to us at the same time, because we're saying all of this to encourage you all, like to keep going, to continue that beat, you know, don't drop out of the beat. Don't, you know, go write about something else. We need you to continue to do the work, right? We hear and we see the problem. You know, we're here discussing the problem. We're trying to find a solution through it all, but we're addressing it in a way in which we want to make you aware of it, right? So if you don't hear it, or if your story is not being picked up, you know, that outlet is no longer calling you for that freelance work, you know, like we have to find a way to get reporters and journalists and broadcasters in this sector though, Elvando, to keep going. Like, how do we charge them? Before we go to that break, before we go to a commercial break, I want to ask you, like, how do we charge them on this break while they're waiting for us to come back to keep going?
2: Yeah, I want them to recognize that I recognize the stress, the constraints they're under.
1: Yeah.
2: I want to provide practical solutions. And those solutions make an environmental story or a climate story a more justice-oriented story. Just I ask basic questions. Who are they covering? Why? What's their exposure been? I'm not asking for everything to be a 10-month investigation, though we need a lot more of those. I'm saying there are basic steps you can take in your everyday reporting to provide a little more context that can actually turn your story from a more contextual, deeper, more substantive piece of work. And I want to encourage people to do that, to ask those questions and to make those connections.
1: Definitely agree. And I'm encouraging you to do the exact same thing. You know, when it comes down to this beat, as far as environmental justice, climate change, climate action, it is important that we continue to talk about it. You know, we want to go in the right direction. We don't want to go backwards. You know, even if this, you know, administration is putting us backwards, we have to still do the work, you know, in order to keep going, because I still feel like the next generation is the future, and we want them to have an earth to live on. We want them to have a planet to live on. You hear me? So we have to do our part, but we're about to go to a quick commercial break. Elvando, stick around with me. We'll be right back. Stay locked. Eco-word. Yep. You already know what time it is, man. It's your girl, POC. We locked and loaded each and every Friday, bringing you that greener, safer Philadelphia conversation here on 900 AM WRD 96.1 Word Radio. Make sure you tell a friend. You can see my face as well as my guest, beautiful face, on Word TV. Click that link in the bio. It's going to take you directly where you need to be. We got about 10 minutes left in today's show, so I want to jump right back into the conversation. We have Elvando Cooper coming on from Media Matters, and we're talking a little bit about, you know, when it comes down to just coverage around environmental justice, climate action, all of those things. Where is it going? Why is it missing? Why we don't see it often, especially during the time of April when we should expect it, right? Where we should see the most, because it's Earth Day. We're celebrating Earth Day, but why do we keep dialing back the time, or why do we keep dialing back the amount of coverage that we see when we talk about these things on a daily basis? People are experiencing things on a daily basis. They can go outside and see the fact that their water levels are dropping in their nearest lake or river, right? They can go outside and see that the air is smoggy, like they can't even look up or breathe. They can go outside and see that all the trees around me are dying. What does that mean? Why are we having so many raindrops? Why is it 40 degrees in the month of May? Like, all of these questions are real. And every time you have these questions, it's our responsibility as journalists and media outlets to bring you that news and information, to give you those answers. So that's why me and Elvando is going over this right now. And I wanted to ask you too, Elvando, do you think it's still our responsibility, right? As people who are, you know, journalists and media makers, do you think that it's still our responsibility, or do you think the people should be doing their research too, right? Because they have iPhones, they have Androids, like it's right there too.
2: Yeah, you know, yes, I think responsible citizens should inform themselves. But I'm also aware of the realities that many people are just, especially our current economic system, mm-hmm. just so busy to make ends meet. They may have only a few seconds. And, you know, climate and environment are definitely my beat. But, like, you know, there's definitely foreign policy, war, economic issues. And that's the key point, though, that I keep trying to harp on. If you integrate climate and environment into these other issues, because it naturally fits, then you can hear a story about the war that discusses the climate impacts of fossil fuel extraction and geopolitical impacts of that. If you hear a story about the economy, you can understand how food prices are going up because of the drought that you mentioned, how whole insurance markets are leaving different states because they can no longer want to insure people because of
1: fertilizer is $1,000. Farmers can't even have a harvest because they can't afford the fertilizer.
2: Right. These issues are so interconnected that it baffles my mind why they can't do a better job of integrating them. And so I think in that instance, I think you've seen a lot of citizen journalism. You've seen a lot of people create their own YouTube and news channels, and some of those I watch religiously because I think they do a great job. They do a better job than many of the broadcast corporate networks. So while I do think that people should inform themselves as much as they can, I do think it's important in a society in a country as big as ours that we have at least some central news sources that we all can trust that are doing good reporting. And I think that's the erosion that you're seeing, where people don't know where to go. They don't know who to trust. And it becomes we don't discuss misinformation as much as but it's a misinformation free for all.
1: Yeah. And, you know, Elvando, too, I wanted to ask you, right? And this is more or less going into the actual climate things that we want to cover. Water. I think water should be on the top 10 countdown every morning, right? Water is a commodity right now. Water is, it's like compare. It's being and people like me, as far as our conversation, they're comparing it to gold. You know what I mean? Like water is water has always been a necessity, has always been an essential. But right, and that's for the human. But right now, for technology to run and do what it's doing, buying up lakes and rivers in order to do that. I'm just so confused. Even like states, like governors are like giving land away so these data centers can have space to occupy, and they're literally just running up water bills, like running up the utility bills for everyone around it. Do you think that will ever be the type of coverage that we will hear on a national level? Because I talk about it all the time, but I've never heard it on a national level in a way in which it's like raw and giving it to the consumer as really, you know, it's really, when you look at your water bill, it went from $22 a month to now $67 a month. Like, that's a big difference. And people don't get why. They just think utilities are going up because we're at war. No, it's going up because people are giving it away. Government is giving it away.
2: Yeah, and this is actually, I'm glad you brought this up, because this is actually an area where I'm encouraged, right? And this is where you see the disconnect between national news and what's happening at the local level. Local people around the country are organizing against these data centers, and they're winning some real victories because they recognize the existential threat, like you said, it poses to water, to land use, to air. But yeah,
1: it's noise pollution. Water.
2: Noise pollution, which is something. Yeah. So I'm encouraged, and I think it's going to be a thing where 2-3 years later, when the corporate networks finally catch up to this story, they're going to see how far behind they are.
1: Exactly.
2: But I think it's one of those things where you talk about people informing themselves. People are informed, they're engaged, and they're actually winning victories. And I think that definitely deserves more coverage. But you see an instance where people are not waiting for the news to report on the issue. Mm-hmm. They're taking action now. They're ahead of the curve on this one.
1: I appreciate that. And another thing too, like one thing I feel like, even like here locally, right, with the Stop Trashing Our Air Act, I feel like that didn't even get enough coverage until, you know, Chester residents came to Philadelphia in City Hall, was like, yeah, no, we're not doing this anymore. But when they were just calling and asking and saying, hey, please stop sending your trash to this incinerator, it's killing us, it wasn't such a big deal. You know, it wasn't a conversation that a lot of media outlets were picking up. And then now that, you know, Chester's being as loud as possible, they have so many other partners that are connecting with them with this issue, because once it hit the suburban areas of Chester, it was like, oh, okay, now this is a big deal. Now everyone wants to get involved. So like even something like that, that's so hyper local, where, you know, we talk about a city like Chester, where people would consider that a very small town in Pennsylvania. That coverage, in my opinion, should have been something that's been done 10 years ago, over a decade ago. You know, people they lost from this incinerator as far as just like their asthma rate or just respiratory issues in general, cancer just in general. And now they're getting that attention. You know, is it, in your opinion, is it okay to back up in a story as far as like redo a story, even if it wasn't done correctly?
2: Yes. Oh my God. I mean, you know, something that we kind of track anecdotally, and, you know, I hope to formalize, is we have to do recovery. We have to do stories about how areas are recovering. We have to go back and look at how this issue has affected people over time to have a real understanding of the consequences.
1: Do we call out the reporter for not doing the job the first time though? I'm just asking, peer to peer.
2: I'm more about the institution, because, you know, if you're a working reporter, you don't know, you get assigned a beat, you get assigned a task. You may be fighting internally to get different things in there. Understood. So there could be other pressures. But institutionally,
1: you give grace.
2: Yeah,
1: we say that, Alvando. You give grace. Okay.
2: I give a little grace. I try to. But I do think we hold institutions accountable for not doing the work. And I think that's part of my push, is to, you know, presuming the best intentions, equipping local and regional news outlets with the kind of the basic understanding of this is how to make this issue from just a basic environmental story to something that matters, something with impact, something that can actually change and improve the local community.
1: Mm-hmm. And my last question I want to ask you before we wrap up, and again, this goes back to encouraging our, you know, our peers, our journalists, our producers, our media outlets, you know, in your opinion, what more can they do, right? Especially if they're working for a national outlet, especially if they're working for a local, you know, outlet that's not necessarily excited about the coverage or feels the need that this coverage needs to happen in this time slot or for this particular print or this digital story. You know, like, in your opinion, you know, what more can they do inside of different newsrooms?
2: That's a great question. I've talked to some journalists about this. And the idea is, look, if you can't get it through the front door, Trojan horse it.
1: Yeah.
2: If there's a way to work in an angle, there's a way to work in a little bit more context, you know, there's a way to do it, then you try to work that in. You know, if they won't let you make it a climate change or environmental justice story, then again, you report the story in the issue area they want, but then you can kind of bring some of that context in, incorporate it into the story. And I think, look, there are a lot of people at these organizations that want to do, that are doing great work and want to do better work and want to improve the situation. And I think, again, we're talking about institutions and editorial priorities, but I think the more that they can be encouraged that and have the a wider expanse or understanding of how to work this context into the stories they're already doing versus taking on a climate story, an environmental story, I think we'll see a little bit better coverage. I think that's how you can improve it over time until we're actually just doing these stories, calling them what they are and owning the issue in a way that I think people deserve to see.
1: Yeah. And I appreciate Word Radio, you know, for even creating an outlet like this, you know, when it comes down to having a segment specifically, you know, talking about environmental justice, specifically talking about climate action, and then also giving voices like yours a platform where we can talk about issues like this to come up with some solutions, right? You know, because I don't want it to die, you know, as far as
2: this is the motto.
1: Exactly. Exactly. The coverage and the conversations and just, you know, the challenges of it all, you know, like we have to be the one to step up, you know, and if we don't, we're going to continue to just see things like this happen around us or happen to us, right? And we're not going to have a seat at the table as it's happening. But again, shout out to you. We are listening to Elvando Cooper, Media Matter Climate and Energy Senior Researcher. Thank you so much, Elvando, always showing up. Again, you're a friend of the show at this point, you know, family here at EcoWord. But tell the people how they can find Media Matters, how can they check out some of your stories, how can they check out some of your coverage when it comes down to the work that we're talking about.
2: Yeah, mediamatters.org, Climate Energy Program of Lando Cooper. You can find us on the homepage. Media Matters is on Blue Sky as well. I'm on Blue Sky. I share a lot of my work there. So yeah, those are the ways you can find me and find my team. The whole organization is doing great work, and the more support we have, the more we can hold these media institutions accountable. So thank you.
1: No doubt. You're going to hear him more often here on EcoWord for us to continue to have more conversations like this. And we always want you to be a part of the conversation. So don't forget, if you ever hear something that me or Evando's talking about, you want to jump in, make sure you give us a call 215-634-8065. Toll free. That's 1-866-361-0900. And we're also on Facebook. So you can always drop your comments below. We'll read them out loud. Evando, I thank you so much. I look forward to speaking with you again, and I hope you have a great weekend.
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3: First, we want to go to our own and very special Catherine Gilmore Richardson, councilwoman, and, you know, a fighter. And she's coming to us. She's on the road. And but you know, everything that I saw yesterday going on in city council and for the past couple of weeks. But you are a fighter. And I know specifically you want to talk about Black women's economics. And I have to tell you, I guess you saw this just as we were coming on. The Virginia Supreme Court ruled 4-3 to knock down the Democratic changes to the redistricting. Folks, we are at war. Yeah. Councilwoman, can you hear me?
4: Good afternoon or good morning. Can you hear me?
3: Yep. Yes.
4: Okay, mm-hmm. Good morning. Okay, good morning, Black Women's Leadership, and good morning, Joanne Bell and V. Vanessa Fields. I am so honored to be with both of you and to be back with Black Women's Leadership Council. And I will tell you that I had an opportunity to pause yesterday as we were taking the ride down to pick up my daughter from school. And I was in council session serving and right after session on the road. And I had an opportunity to listen to Representative Pearson in Tennessee and all of those seeking to stand up for our rights. And I will tell you that this is a pivotal moment in American history, you know, striking down the Voting Rights Act. And I really feel like this is the, and I've heard other civil rights activists talk about this, the new Reconstruction.
3: Yes.
4: Because they are rolling back the rights one state at a time, one law at a time to try to take us back. And that's why it's important that we each do our part in our own you know, corners of the world to make a difference. And I see Vanessa Fields' shirt that says, register, show up, and vote. And I will tell you, she's one of our ward chairs in the 52nd Ward. And I recently became the 52nd Ward leader. And it was not a job that I asked for. I want to be very clear. It was very unexpected. And we had to show up in that moment so that we can ensure that our neighbors, that our family members and our friends and our part of the community in Philadelphia had an opportunity to register, to show up and to vote. And so it is so important for folks to get involved and engage. Everybody can do something. Everybody can organize their family. Let's start in your phone, right? Organize your own family and friends and then branch out to your blocks and to your community. But it will be important for us to get involved. And I really, my heart breaks for our young people because I even spoke to and talked to my 11-year-old daughter about this morning. And I was telling her or trying to explain, you know, what was happening as a result of this Supreme Court decision out of Louisiana or from Louisiana's case. And she said, well, mommy, let me check on TikTok. And so she went to TikTok to try to see what was going on. And so it was an educational opportunity for me to, you know, really help her understand why it's important, why the work mommy does is important, even just within our community. And so I think we have to educate our young people, give them the tools necessary so they can take on these positions of leadership and responsibility and take the baton, you know, from the generations before them to carry on this work. But I appreciate this opportunity to be with you this morning. I am trying to continue this work and show up on behalf of Black women, not only in positions of leadership and responsibility, but Black women who are in the workforce, who are the backbones of our community, and trying to just make their way during this really, really tough time. And so, you know, Joanne Bell, because you participated as one of our subject matter experts in our first hearing, but I introduced a resolution in Philadelphia City Council last year to examine the state of the economy for Black women in Philadelphia. And we had the first hearing and we knew it would be a part two hearing at least. It may be a part three, but right now we're working on part two. But the initial hearing was to hear from economists, you know, academicians, other subject matter experts to talk about the data they possess around Black women in this current economic climate. You know, everything we know to be true. We see gas prices. I mean, I was astounded riding into the South, seeing, you know, $5 gas prices. I mean, I just can't imagine how folks are affording this economy. Utility prices are going up. We have received so many calls in my office from constituents who need assistance with, you know, keeping their utilities on, from constituents who have shut off notices so we can, you know, try to help them get on payment plans. But it's everything right now in this economy. We want to focus on how it's impacting Black women, specifically here in Philadelphia. And so part one, we heard the data. You know, part two, now we want to hear directly from the community in real time about the impacts that we are seeing across the city of Philadelphia. We heard initially that over 300,000 Black women lost their jobs in the public and private sectors early in the first quarter of last year. And it was the only female demographic group to see significant job losses during this period. And you'll also see something else is happening, too. I call it like the forced retirements. We're starting to get information regarding, you know, being offered early retirement packages and the like. And then WHYY, which is our local, one of our local news sources, did an analysis of data in from 2023 from our census data. And it still shows that Black women earn 64 cents on the dollar to white men, and that Hispanic women earn 57 cents for every dollar a white man earns. And that's right here in Philadelphia. But also We have learned that 70% of Black women are the primary earners for their families. And so this hearing is important because the data alone can't tell the story. We have to hear directly from Black women who are amongst the most educated and engaged groups, not only in our city, but across this nation, to talk about the economic challenges that we're facing. And so that's what we're going to do next week. We'll hear the resolution, which is a part two hearing in the Committee on Finance. It'll be on Wednesday, May 13th at 10 a.m. And we invite everyone to be involved and engaged in this work. If you'd like to, you know, share your experience, your insight, any recommendations you may have to help us shape policy moving forward, because we are working on a report, okay, as a result of these hearings. And shout out to Center 1968 with Jasmine Sessoms. Their fellows are working with us to develop a comprehensive report as a result of these hearings. But we want to hear directly from you. And if you want to be a part of this, if you want to speak, if you want to provide testimony, if you want to submit written testimony, maybe you can't make the hearing, but you can submit written testimony. We invite you to do just that. And you can call my office at 215-686-0454, and we'd be more than happy to get you signed up to provide testimony at this hearing next week.
3: So I remember in the first hearing, and both of I shared with our audience that I was listening intently. You had someone, and I forgot the woman's name. She came on remotely. Mm-hmm. And she was, I think, from the Department of Labor, or she had a contract with labor. Mm-hmm. And she challenged the $300,000, and you and I both looked, and because that math wasn't mathing with us. Did you get any further clarity on that?
4: So we have gone back to all the individuals who provided testimony, because particularly a lot of them were based in New York. And they were joining the hearing virtually so that we can ensure we have their updated points of view for the reporting that we're doing. And so I haven't seen, you know, any follow up specifically from that witness, but we will go back to her after this hearing just to, you know, ensure that the information she shared on the record was correct from her entity. But I will tell you that every other economist, every other report analysis of census data that we have seen has corroborated the fact that over 300,000 Black women have either lost their jobs or, you know, had to switch careers, industries within the first and second quarter of 2025. And, you know, we believe that's a direct result of, you know, what's happening nationally everything that we know to be true around the dismantling of DEI. We will, you know, circle back and ensure that that information is included. But I don't know that there's been any change to that position.
3: So when the report is in, you want to drive legislation. What would be your next step? What's the, you know, the road that you're taking, and where are you leading us to here in Philly?
4: Sure. So for this particular resolution, once we complete the report and the analysis of the information we've received, we will then come up with policy ideas and solutions to offer here in Philadelphia. Now, I will say legislation was introduced this week that I introduced on behalf of Council President Johnson, who is, can I say, having the most fantastic prayer breakfast right now with Pastor Jamal Bryan and Leandria.

0: see what we can try to work together on is what's happening here in the city of Philadelphia.
1: Well, I have to say that, look, with Jamal Bryan in town, I know they lighten it up over there, okay? Particularly with the news that we're hitting, particularly with the news that's coming out. I don't know. I don't know, Councilwoman, what it's going to take to get our folks to wake up. There is a burning fire. And when I say our folks, I don't just mean Black folk. I mean folk who are being affected in this city, whether they be Black, white, Hispanic. The foot is on our necks. And how much more do people want before they really wake up? And in the African-American community, you cannot come out in this election and vote at 33%.
2: Yeah.
1: You know, people can't keep. I'm going to quote my sister because I quote her every week. She said that they're waiting to be placed into those concentration camps that they're trying to build outside the cities. How much more do you need to see before you understand something serious is happening?
0: And, you know, I think it's hard for me because you get online and we have more to our advantage than I think our ancestors did, even based on what I know my mom talked about. And so my mom was born in Tarboro County in South Carolina in the 40s. She migrated to Philadelphia with her mom and dad when she was about 5 years old. They settled in North Philadelphia, not too far from Girard College, on a small street called Cyber Street. And my mother told me the stories about them marching with a guy named Cecil B. Moore, back when Cecil B. Moore Avenue was Columbia Avenue. And they would march around Girard College seeking to integrate Girard College. And she talked about the work that the NAACP did in Philadelphia. She said back then the office was in South Philly. That's what my mom used to tell me. And I will tell you that we have to recognize and understand the importance of this moment. They didn't have social media back then, when my mom was telling me about those stories. They didn't have Facebook, Instagram, TikTok, or any of the like. But they had the will to know that if they wanted to leave this earth a better place for the next generation and try to make a better way for the next generation, they had to fight and they had to do what they had to do. And they knew the status quo wouldn't get it. And so voting at 33%, it just doesn't cut it. And I will tell you that they're counting on us not voting. That's what they're counting on. They're counting on us not being involved and engaged and not educated about what's going on, or just, you know, head so far under the water, can't keep up with what's happening, not only, you know, around us, but in other places. Because if it weren't for the Democratic majority here in the Commonwealth of Pennsylvania, led by our Speaker Joanna McClinton, and Reps Harris and Cephas as chair of our Philadelphia delegation, you know, if it weren't for them, we could be in the same place. And so we have work to do. We have work to do in our individual communities. We really have work to do with our young people. Because I will tell you, even two cycles ago, I was on one of our corridors in our community, and I walked past the young guys, you know, who were, you know, they were partaking in, I'll say, unfavorable activity. And I asked them if they were going to come and vote. And they said, well, they basically said, we're voting for the other guy, and couldn't articulate why, and really didn't understand. And it was very obvious based on the circumstance. They didn't really have too much going on for themselves, right? Mm-hmm. But just this inherent belief that what they were doing was cool. And see, right. Back when my mom was coming home, she told me it was cool for us to get dressed. She said, we got dressed. You know, we were involved and engaged in the community. We all came together to talk about what we all needed to do. And everybody had a part. Everybody had a role because, you know, we all can offer something to this process. And now I think we have to figure out how we get back to that point, but also get our young people back to that point.
1: Well, I'm looking for more Catherine Gilmore, more Richardsons, more council people like you. Yes. More young people coming into the fray. Moore, I'm looking for the two Justins that's down in Tennessee that is standing up. You know, I have hope when I see that. And yes. And we have some coming along here, and I want to be behind them, but we need

0: need that. We don't need you to be quiet. We need you to speak up. We need you to stand by your convictions. You have never disappointed me from the day that you walked in that office. And all of the things that, that you have done, I am so deeply proud of you and the work that you do. And I believe that we have to hold up people and let people know those who are doing a good job. So I know you have to get on back because you got to get the daughter wrapped up and packed up and ready to come home. And yes, congratulations to your daughter as well.
1: Yes. Well, thank you. And thank you again for this opportunity. Thank you, Joanne Bell, for your leadership, for your example, for always speaking truth to power. Because of you, young women like me can seek to make a difference because of your example. Vanessa Fields in organized labor. If you don't know Vanessa Fields and you're in organized labor, you don't know what you're doing. Thank you, Vanessa Fields, not only for your leadership, but also for your mentorship and for being there every step of the way with the 52nd Ward. Could not do this work without you. And I feel even more compelled to continue to organize our community and help people show up because of what's happening, not just in this country, but in our community as well. So thank you for this opportunity. I'm deeply grateful and appreciative, and the journey certainly continues.
0: Safe travel.
2: Happy Mother's Day.
1: Happy Mother's Day.
0: Happy Mother's Day.
1: Thank you.
0: Most important.
1: Thank you. And please sign up for the hearing.
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4: Joining us now is Adam Gere. He is the Chief Public Safety Director for the City of Philadelphia. Adam, good morning.
5: Good morning, Salman. How are you doing?
4: Good to see you. Doing well. Good to see you too. So, we've been talking about gun violence this morning. Just a heartbreaking story, really out of my neighborhood, where a woman has now lost her second son to gun violence. And, you know, it's a story, unfortunately, that is not unique. And we see this, and it affects not only the family, but it affects the neighbors. It affects the community. It is trauma that we all kind of go through together. And so the city has been working with community violence interrupters in order to deal with this issue of gun violence and stop it before it starts. Explain to us the concept of community violence interrupters. How does it work?
5: Yeah, and thank you so much for continuing to put a spotlight, frankly, on the work that we're doing here, the prevention, intervention, enforcement work. You've always been a champion of this community roots work and of course, collaboration with all of our partners, right? Community and police. So I just want to personally thank you for always continuing to give us a platform to talk about this life-saving work. So to answer your question, community violence interrupters, going back to right after the pandemic, we were seeing upwards of 600 homicides in the city of Philadelphia, right? Year over year. There was no city services that were, actively open as it is today. The schools, of course, were shut down. So in that vacuum, community does what it always does. It stepped up. Members of our community throughout the city took it upon themselves to get engaged, to hit the streets, to talk to folks who were feeling that pull towards gun violence or were in that danger zone. And that was the very beginning of this informal, what we call community violence interrupters. It started out of just sheer necessity. Fast forward to today, a lot of that work has become institutionalized, right? And what I mean by that is it has become the fabric of the tools that we use in public safety to address our gun violence. Folks have become more sophisticated. They've opened up their 501c3s. They're getting grant money from the city of Philadelphia like us and private philanthropy. They're growing their numbers and they're continuing to improve year over year in this community work, which in the end of the day is folks who are credible, right? They are folks who are known in the community. They carry weight. Gravitas, what they say matters, and they are talking to our young folks and curbing violence before it starts. So that's it very generally, and I'm really proud to be associated with the work.
4: Yeah, and so You have these community violence interrupters. It's worked in other cities. And now the city is providing training for these people. How does that work?
5: So this is amazing. We have our Peacekeepers Institute. This is the first of its kind in Philadelphia. There are a few other cities who have done this. Philly, like most things, we're gonna have the best, right? We're gonna have the best institute. Peacekeepers Institute, it's, as I said, we just started our first cohort of 25 individuals. These are our community violence interrupters that we were just talking about. We were able to get some folks who are really, really, really talented, who we work with already. There's an organization called PAN, who I know you're familiar with.
4: Yeah.
5: Eddie's House, who I know you're familiar with. These are organizations we said, hey, give us some of your best and brightest folks who are doing this work. And then we also invited in about half of the other seats are folks who applied. We're going to do the first of three cohorts. The total is 75 people. That'll carry us through the end of the year. And we're going to be giving them all types of amazing topics, a curriculum that will be certified in the end of the day. And Institute is really important, Solomon. We called it the Peacekeepers Institute because, again, this is about institutionalizing and really making this work a regular part of city government, a regular part of our community, so that it is here to stay.
4: Okay. So, how has it worked up to this point as you've kind of looked at the effect of it, both from a quantitative standpoint, a numerical standpoint, and then a qualitative standpoint, kind of a big picture? How has it worked so far?
5: I think it's worked. I think the proof is what we're seeing, frankly. I want to take a step back and say that no one who I know who's doing this violence prevention work is satisfied with where we're at right now. You just spoke about this mother who's lost now two children to gun violence.
4: Yeah.
5: The trauma associated with losing a child, and it is unthinkable. And we will stop at nothing. We will continue to do everything we can to make sure that no mother has to deal with what that mother is now dealing with twice.
4: Yeah.
5: The work is working, and we see signs of that. And I can give you a million different stories of our violence interrupters who are out in the streets who will tell you about real instances where they've stopped someone from going out and committing another shooting, whether that's retaliatory or whatever. To your point, my job, right, and the Office of Public Safety, we've been around now for 2 years, my job is to show that in metrics, to show that in real hard data so that we are data driven and we can point to the specific work as having an impact. This is difficult. And the example I use often is organizations like yours, all of our community organizations out there, right, who we fund as a city. If they're operating a safe space, one of these organizations, 2 hours after school, and within 2 miles of school, which we know is when most of our young people are getting shot or shooting. Mm-hmm. So if one of these organizations is operating safe space, feeding kids, they're getting that mentorship at the same time, whether they know it or not, right? If we've saved their lives by being in that safe space over the course of a year, how do we quantify, the fact that they're still alive, right? We can't just point to a number and say, right, that they're still alive. So it's difficult to quantify the impact, but that's work that I have to do. That's work that we must do,
4: yeah,
5: so that we can continue to prove its impact and get the investment to keep the work moving.
4: Mm-hmm. Yeah, the work matters. Now, we've seen shootings go down in Philadelphia. We've seen the homicides also go down in the city of Philadelphia. It is part of a nationwide trend. And what do you attribute that to?
5: It's many things, and I'm sure folks will be studying this moment in time for years to come. It's many things. It's the city and our spaces opening back up again, our schools, everything post-COVID opening up again. It's our community folks who stepped up. And as I said, year over year, the community work is just getting deeper and deeper and deeper and better funded thanks to the city of Philadelphia, our mayor, right? Our mayor, our council president, Our city council, there's the political will to fund this work. $25 million every year in grant money that goes out to these community organizations doing the work. It's our police department, the better technology, clearing more cases under Commissioner Bethel's leadership. There's the trust that has been built between the community. So there's just more flow of information from the community to police to solve more crimes. It's the folks who we won't even talk about. The mom and dads and uncles and aunts who are in the community who are living in their own communities and are doing their parts, whether it's by having their own businesses open, by being positive influences. And there's this sense of improvement, I think. There's a sense of like, we can do this, Philly. We're all rowing in the same direction. I think a lot of folks are feeling that. That partnership is genuine, and we just have to continue to lean into that and just push and push and push together. So it's a lot of different things converging at once, and we just have to keep pushing.
4: So we're talking with Adam Gear. He's Philadelphia's Chief Public Safety Director, and we're talking about community violence interrupters. These are people who come into communities and help people to avoid the gun violence that is taking far too many lives because one is too many. How do people get involved in this? So you have a cohort now. You're training a number of people now. How do people get involved in becoming community violence interrupters?
5: So this is the Peacekeepers Institute again, which I'm just so thrilled that we were able to launch this a few weeks ago. If you're interested, we have two more cohorts coming up. About half of the seats, so there's 25 seats per cohort, about half of them we are reserving, we're setting aside for folks who are already working with the city of Philadelphia in our violence prevention efforts. So the other half, about 12, 13 seats, there will be an application process. That application process will open in May again for the second cohort, and then there'll be a third round, as I say. If you are interested, what I want you to do is email OPS, as in the Office of Public Safety, .philla.gov with your interest, and we'll make sure that gets to our right department to get you more information about that. You can also follow us on Instagram for more information. I believe it's OPS.gov. OPSPHL.gov. Thank you.
4: All right. So now, is it paid training?
5: So there is a stipend that folks receive. I don't know exactly what the monetary amount is, but there is a stipend that folks receive. I do think, though, it's an accredited program, so you're going to get a certificate. We are working with an organization called ROCA, Impact Institute. Mm-hmm. They've done this before in Baltimore. So I think some of the accolades of this will provide value for sure to our folks.
4: All right. So again, you can go to ops.philla.gov if you're interested in becoming a community violence interrupter. You can also follow them on Instagram, and we'll find that link and make sure that we post it on our Facebook feed. But Adam Gear, Chief Public Safety Director for the City of Philadelphia, I want to thank you so much for joining us this morning on WRD.
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1: I'm excited to have my next guest back on. He's a friend of the show now. We got Elvando Cooper, who's coming from Media Matters to join us in the conversation today to talk about his new study, analyzing, you know, data when it comes down to national broadcasts and cable networks, covering environmental justice, but specifically Earth Day 2026. We ain't get the attention that we deserve, Elvando. You feel me? They ain't deemed do us right. You feel me? But they never do us right in a way in which I feel like they don't want us to continue to have these conversations, right? They don't want us to continue to be as loud and proud about the things that are shaping, you know, our nation right now. The reason why it's 40 degrees in the month of May, you know, the reason why we have brain droughts all across this country, the reason why we're having heat waves and wildfires, the reason why, you know, the water levels in different parts of the country is completely down. You know what I mean? Like, there's so much going on, but why don't they want to talk about it, Elvando? Please introduce yourself before we get right into it.
2: Hi, I'm happy to be back on. My name is Elvando Cooper. I'm a senior researcher at Media Matters on the Climate and Energy Desk. And yeah, let's talk about it. I think, you know, Earth Day has been around since the 70s. It was a pretty popular day for a while. And to my mind, it's one of the few times when we can expect coverage to focus on climate and environmental issues. It's a planned day. It's not breaking news. And we know, like, a lot of the coverage focuses around extreme weather events and other climate-driven disasters. It's kind of spur of the moment. This is one of the few times of the year when we can expect good climate coverage, good environmental justice coverage. And it's just not happening, you know. In fact, over the last few years, coverage has gone down. This year was 33 minutes of Earth Day coverage.
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2: Last year, so for the corporate broadcast networks.
1: So in 24 hours, they gave us 33 minutes.
2: 33 minutes. And, you know, and go back to 2022, it was 71 minutes. And then it was 46 minutes in 2023 and 24, and 42 minutes last year. And importantly, CBS, which has been the strongest broadcast network on climate change, aired only 26 seconds of Earth Day coverage this year. Cool. And the last point on this, the content also matters, right? Much of the coverage is about, you know, there was a cute debut of a baby elephant in the National Zoo. Sure. Consumer tips, you know, product swaps, lifestyles, choices. And these stories aren't inherently bad. The problem is when they substitute for more substantive environmental story, like you were mentioning, viewers don't have a clear explanation of what is driving climate change and pollution. They don't know who is making these relevant decisions about their lives and which communities are being most affected. So it was a real disappointment this year.
1: Why do you think, that's a great point. And I'm so grateful for having this conversation. Why do you think that national news doesn't think that people actually want to hear it? Or do you think that they're strategically planning it in the background so it's just not out there in the open so people don't question the news that they produce?
2: You know, it's a good question. It's hard for me to speak to any specific motive. I can speak to the effect, though. Okay. And, you know, whether it's like, you know, secret nefarious meetings or just, I think it's more of a lack of, I think it's still seeing these issues in a silo. So this is a climate story. This is an environmental story. But I think the important thing that they're still missing after all these years, after all the activists and folks saying you got to do better coverage, they're still missing the idea that these are interconnected. Like shows like yours do a great point. We're talking about housing. We're talking about urban planning. If we're talking about siting of a warehouse or some
1: or
2: other
1: even
2: industrial.
1: Healthcare, because at this point, healthcare is tied to environmental justice.
2: Foreign policy. You know, are we going to continue on with expansion of this fossil fuel economy, or are we going to start transitioning away from that, and which could help
1: That's why I asked that, Elvando, because like once you open that can of worm, now you have to explain. Now you have to educate, you know, and I think that national media attention around things that will expose and exploit our federal government or even our state governments, you know, would actually put a lot of deficit or detriment onto our elected officials. And I don't think they want to explain those things in a certain way, because still when it comes down to politics, right, a lot of our candidates are still running on politics as usual. And it's very rare that you hear a politician coming from a green perspective or how they want to change things or how they want to do things when they get in office. And if they do, they're talking more about illegal dumping or trash, not necessarily air quality or trees or heat waves and things like that. So I think it's still like we have to teach that portion of what it means to integrate or intersect these things together. What are your thoughts?
2: Yes. No, I agree with you. A lot of times I think, we're living in a capitalist society. I think a lot of these decisions are motivated by bottom line. That explains a lot of it. What it doesn't explain to me is the fact that surveys show that people want to hear about these issues.
1: Yeah.
2: So if people want to hear about more climate coverage, they want to hear about environmental coverage, they want to hear about solutions to these multiple crises that are challenging us, and the fact that they're not hearing that, then you start asking the question, is this some kind of structural or institutional inertia? Is it related to the issues in particular? I don't have an answer to that. I do think it's important that people keep demanding better coverage and then supporting outlets and media outlets and news outlets that are actually giving them the coverage that they need to hear and they want to hear about.
1: And then another thing too, like when you talk about coverage, right, you know how they always say, you gotta be careful what you ask. So let's say, we get that 100 hours of coverage, right? Ivano, that makes your job a lot harder. Are you ready to go through, and fine tooth comb that 100 hours? Because we might not get the correct information. We might not get factual information. We might get a whole bunch of opinions, in that 100 hours. So just hypothetically speaking, for someone doing the work that you're doing, focusing on media coverage and making sure that people are getting the information they need. Do you think that even asking right now where we are, where the billionaires have pretty much bought up all of the syndicated national television networks, do we still want them to give us 100 hours of information? Because it might not be real or factual.
2: I think that's good trouble, like they say.
1: I like that.
2: Because I'd rather parse through 100 hours of coverage and finding the diamonds in the rough or like the gems or the jewels and highlighting that than this kind of absence, this kind of erasure. I think that's even worse. I think when you erase entire communities, when you erase issues, when you erase impacts, when you erase, like talk about politicians, we don't know who's doing what and why. We don't know who's doing. We have a complete, it's a complete black hole of decision-making going on around the environment and climate right now. And I think I'd rather have some kind of a spotlight on that where we can parse through it and figure out what's true and debunk what's false than to just not have any coverage at all.
1: And the crazy part is, that's actually how we met, right? During that Biden administration, we did have a lot more coverage. And I felt like there was things that we needed to go over as far as the misinformation and disinformation that was being put out there. And, as we're talking about political candidacy, you can just tell the shifts from one, president to the next president as far as the attention and then also the money, right? You got to put your money where your mouth is in order for people to even feel, at this point, incentivized to talk about these things. And you said, it's about the bottom line. So talk to me a little bit about that, the incentive of even covering climate change or climate action or environmental justice.
2: It's interesting. I noticed something yesterday. There was a symposium about, how Trump is mainstreaming and normalizing climate denial. Mm-hmm. And one of our key critiques in one of our earlier studies in 2016 and 2018 was that they were covering the outrageous statements of Trump more than they were covering the policies.
1: Yeah.
2: And now, anecdotally, what we're seeing is even the climate denial doesn't make the news like it used to.
1: Yeah.
2: Even outrageous statements. So not only are they not covering the outrageous statements like they used to, they've never really covered the policy like they should. So, in a way, it was like Trump incentivized at least some coverage of climate, even if it's on the margins and it's not that substantive. But now I don't know what the incentive structure is when even the insane statements and outrageous denial can't really crack the news anymore.
1: Mm-hmm. And I think that's, again, that goes back to all the billionaires buying up the syndicated networks. Now they have an option to say this is what we're going to do and this is what we're not going to do. When you have a president like Trump running the FCC, you know, you don't have so many regulations anymore of like what needs to be covered at what time and what should be shown and all these things. I feel like the FCC is more like a bully at this point in ways in which they're like closing or, you know, putting more mandates on the conversations like the ones we're having. So people are a little more afraid to have these, you know, conversations in a way in which it can reach a masses. You know, the tactics are a little bit more, I would say, harder for people to feel freely to, you know, use their First Amendment right, especially if we're talking about press or just talking about the right to speak in general.
2: Yeah, it's a blunt approach. It's not, there's nothing clever or careful about it. Project 2025 laid a lot of this out.
1: Exactly.
2: We are seeing the inaction of the deregulatory state in action. Mm-hmm. And like you mentioned, the FCC, it all plays a role, right? If you can chill the effect of media reporting on the other deregulatory things, exactly, like the environment, like the war. But for my subject matter, the stuff that's happening in the environment, I mean, they're cutting National Weather Service at a time when we're looking at more dangerous and frequent climate-driven extreme weather. People's lives are literally at stake right now.
1: When public TV and public radio was dismantled, like when you took away PBS and NPR, like at that point, like people like me and you, nerds like me and you, were like, okay, where do we go? What do we do? What do we listen to, you know, in order to get that news and information? So like the fact that you are canceling out trusted networks and trusted voices that people have listened to their whole life. We're talking C-SPAN, like things that we've been, you know, taking in and just trying to, you know, like I don't want to keep going on as far as the tangent effect, which you get me going, Elvando. But yes, so when it comes down to like networks like that, public syndicated networks, or you know, just public stations in general, and those things are no longer here, I think that takes away the voice of the people, for sure.
2: No, most definitely. And look, I'm not Pollyannish about this, but I think that's why CBS is so important, right? Look, we have a very fractured media landscape. Mm-hmm. And, you know, that has repercussions throughout society for how we get information, what we believe, who we trust. But at least, even as an abysmal landscape as it was, there were a couple anchors in the corporate broadcast system where a lot of people still get news from.
1: Yeah.
2: That was doing decent to good to sometimes great climate coverage. And that's why the what happened at CBS, to your point, billionaire changing editorial agenda and completely gutting the climate team and deprioritizing reporting on climate environment, that's why it matters, you know, because we can see this happening in real time. Institution that went from doing great climate reporting to doing a couple of seconds of reporting on Earth Day this year is a clear trend that's going in the wrong direction.
1: And I think even, you know, I hope our climate reporters, our journalists, broadcasters are listening to us at the same time, because we're saying all of this to encourage you all, like to keep going, to continue that beat. You know, don't drop out of the beat. Don't, you know, go write about something else. We need you to continue to do the work, right? We hear and we see the problem. You know, we're here discussing the problem. We're trying to find a solution through it all, but we're addressing it in a way in which we want to make you aware of it, right? So if you don't hear it, or if your story is not being picked up, you know, that outlet is no longer calling you for that freelance work, you know, like, we have to find a way to get reporters and journalists and broadcasters in this sector, though, Elvando, to keep going. Like, how do we charge them? Before we go to that break, before we go to a commercial break, I want to ask you, like, how do we charge them on this break while they're waiting for us to come back to keep going?
2: Yeah, I want them to recognize that I recognize the stress, the constraints they're under.
1: Yeah.
2: I want to provide practical solutions. And those solutions make an environmental story or a climate story a more justice-oriented story. Just I ask basic questions. Who are they covering? Why? What's their exposure been? I'm not asking for everything to be a 10-month investigation, though we need a lot more of those. I'm saying there are basic steps you can take in your everyday reporting to provide a little more context that can actually turn your story from a more contextual, deeper, more substantive piece of work. And I want to encourage people to do that, to ask those questions and to make those connections.
1: Definitely agree. And I'm encouraging you to do the exact same thing. You know, when it comes down to this beat, as far as environmental justice, climate change, climate action, It is important that we continue to talk about it. You know, we want to go in the right direction. We don't want to go backwards. No, even if this, you know, administration is putting us backwards, we have to still do the work, you know, in order to keep going, because I still feel like the next generation is the future, and we want them to have an earth to live on. We want them to have a planet to live on. You hear me? So we have to do our part, but we're about to go to a quick commercial break. Evando, stick around with me. We'll be right back. Stay locked. Eco word. Yep. You already know what time it is, man. It's your girl POC. We locked and loaded each and every Friday, bringing you that greener, safer Philadelphia conversation here on 900 AM WRD 96.1 Word Radio. Make sure you tell a friend to tell a friend. You can see my face as well as my guest, beautiful face, on Word TV. Click that link in the bio. It's going to take you directly where you need to be. We got about 10 minutes left in today's show, so I want to jump right back into the conversation. We have Evando Cooper coming on from Media Matters, and we're talking a little bit about, you know, when it comes down to just coverage around environmental justice, climate action, all of those things. Where is it going? Why is it missing? Why we don't see it often, especially during the time of April when we should expect it, right? Where we should see the most, because it's Earth Day. We're celebrating Earth Day. But why do we keep dialing back the time? Why do we keep dialing back the amount of coverage that we see when we talk about these things on a daily basis? People are experiencing things on a daily basis. They can go outside and see the fact that their water levels are dropping in their nearest lake or river, right? They can go outside and see that the air is smoggy, like they can't even look up or breathe. They can go outside and see that all the trees around me are dying. What does that mean? Why are we having so many raindrops? Why is it 40 degrees in the month of May? Like, all of these questions are real. And every time you have these questions, it's our responsibility as journalists and media outlets to bring you that news and information, to give you those answers. So that's why me and Evando is going over this right now. And I wanted to ask you too, Evando, do you think it's still our responsibility, right? As people who are, you know, journalists and media makers, do you think that it's still our responsibility, or do you think the people should be doing their research too, right? Because they have iPhones, they have Androids, like it's right there too.
2: Yeah, you know, it's, yes, I think responsible citizens should inform themselves. But I'm also aware of the realities that many people are just, especially our current economic system, mm-hmm. just so busy to make ends meet. They may have only a few seconds. And, you know, climate and environment are definitely my beat. But, like, you know, there's definitely foreign policy, war, economic issues. And that's the key point, though, that I keep trying to harp on. If you integrate climate and environment into these other issues because it naturally fits, then you can hear a story about the war that discusses the climate impacts of fossil fuel extraction and geopolitical impacts of that. If you hear a story about the economy, you can understand how food prices are going up because of the drought that you mentioned, how whole insurance markets are leaving different states because they can no longer want to insure people because of
1: fertilizer is $1,000. Farmers can't even have a harvest because they can't afford the fertilizer.
2: Right. These issues are so interconnected that it baffles my mind why they can't do a better job of integrating them. And so I think in that instance, I think you've seen a lot of citizen journalism. You've seen a lot of people create their own YouTube and news channels, and some of those I watch religiously because I think they do a great job. They do a better job than many of the broadcast corporate networks. So while I do think that people should inform themselves as much as they can, I do think it's important in a society in a country as big as ours that we have at least some central news sources that we all can trust that are doing good reporting. And I think that's the erosion that you're seeing, where people don't know where to go. They don't know who to trust. And it becomes we don't discuss misinformation as much as but it's a misinformation free for all.
1: Yeah. And, you know, Evando, too, I wanted to ask you, right? And this is more or less going into the actual climate things that we want to cover. Water. I think water should be on the top 10 countdown every morning, right? Water is a commodity right now. Water is, it's like compare. It's being and people like me, as far as our conversation, they're comparing it to gold. You know what I mean? Like, water is water has always been a necessity, has always been an essential. But right, and that's for the human. But right now, for technology to run and do what it's doing, buying up lakes and rivers in order to do that, I'm just so confused. Even like states, like governors, are like giving land away so these data centers can have space to occupy. And they're literally just running up water bills, like running up the utility bills for everyone around it. Do you think that will ever be the type of coverage that we will hear on the national level? Because I talk about it all the time, but I've never heard it on a national level in a way in which it's like raw and giving it to the consumer as really, you know, it's really, when you look at your water bill, it went from $22 a month to now $67 a month. Like, that's a big difference. And people don't get why. They're just saying utilities are going up because we're at war. No, it's going up because people are giving it away. Government is giving it away.
2: Yeah, and this is actually, I'm glad you brought this up, because this is actually an area where I'm encouraged, right? And this is where you see the disconnect between national news and what's happening at the local level. Local people around the country are organizing against these data centers, and they're winning some real victories because they recognize the existential threat. Like you said, it poses to water, to land use, to air. But yeah,
1: noise specifically pollution. Water.
2: Noise pollution, which is something. Yeah. So I'm encouraged there, and I think it's going to be a thing where 2-3 years later, when the corporate networks finally catch up to this story, they're going to see how far behind they are.
1: Exactly.
2: But I think it's one of those things where you talk about people informing themselves. People are informed, they're engaged, and they're actually winning victories. And I think that definitely deserves more coverage. But you see an instance where people are not waiting for the news to report on the issue. Mm-hmm. They're taking action now. They're ahead of the curve on this one.
1: I appreciate that. And another thing too, like one thing I feel like, even like here locally, right, with the Stop Trashing Our Air Act, I feel like that didn't even get enough coverage until, you know, Chester residents came to Philadelphia in City Hall, was like, yeah, no, we're not doing this anymore. But when they were just calling and asking and saying, hey, please stop sending your trash to this incinerator, it's killing us, it wasn't such a big deal. You know, it wasn't a conversation that a lot of media outlets were picking up. And then now that, you know, Chester's being as loud as possible, they have so many other partners that are connecting with them with this issue, because once it hit the suburban areas of Chester, it was like, oh, okay, now this is a big deal. Now everyone wants to get involved. So like even something like that, that's so hyper-local, where, you know, we talk about a city like Chester where people would consider that a very small town in Pennsylvania. That coverage, in my opinion, should have been something that's been done 10 years ago, over a decade ago. You know, people they lost from this incinerator as far as just like their asthma rate or just respiratory issues in general, cancer just in general, and now they're getting that attention. You know, is it, in your opinion, is it okay to back up in a story as far as like redo a story, even if it wasn't done correctly?
2: Yes. Oh my God. I mean, you know, something that we kind of track anecdotally and, you know, I hope to formalize is we have to do recovery. We have to do stories about how areas are recovering. We have to go back and look at how this issue has affected people over time to have a real understanding of the consequences.
1: Do we call out the reporter for not doing the job the first time though? I'm just asking, peer to peer.
2: I'm more about the institution because, you know, if you're a working reporter, you don't know, you get assigned a beat, you get assigned a task. You may be fighting internally to get different things in there. Understood. So there could be other pressures. But institutionally,
1: you give grace.
2: Yeah.
1: You say that, Armando. You give grace. Okay.
2: I give a little. I try to. But I do think we hold institutions accountable for not doing the work. And I think that's part of my push is to, you know, presuming the best intentions, equipping local and regional news outlets with the kind of the basic understanding of this is how to make this issue from just a basic environmental story to something that matters, something with impact, something that can actually change and improve the local community.
1: Mm-hmm. And my last question I want to ask you before we wrap up, and again, this goes back to encouraging our, you know, our peers, our journalists, our producers, our media outlets, you know, in your opinion, what more can they do, right? Especially if they're working for a national outlet, especially if they're working for a local, you know, outlet that's not necessarily excited about the coverage or feels the need that this coverage needs to happen in this time slot or for this particular print or this digital story. You know, like, in your opinion, you know, what more can they do inside of different newsrooms?
2: That's a great question. I've talked to some journalists about this. And the idea is, look, if you can't get it through the front door, Trojan horse it.
1: Yeah.
2: If there's a way to work in an angle, there's a way to work in a little bit more context, you know, there's a way to do it, then you try to work that in. You know, if they won't let you make it a climate change or environmental justice story, then again, you report the story in the issue area they want, but then you can kind of bring some of that context in, incorporate it into the story. And I think, look, there are a lot of people at these organizations that want to do, that are doing great work and want to do better work and want to improve the situation. And I think, again, we're talking about institutions and editorial priorities, but I think the more that they can be encouraged that and have the, a wider expanse or understanding of how to work this context into the stories they're already doing versus taking on a climate story, an environmental story, I think we'll see a little bit better coverage. I think that's how you can improve it over time until we're actually just doing these stories, calling them what they are and owning the issue in a way that I think people deserve to see.
1: Yeah. And I appreciate Word Radio, you know, for even creating an outlet like this, you know, when it comes down to having a segment specifically, you know, talking about environmental justice, specifically talking about climate action, and then also giving voices like yours a platform where we can talk about issues like this to come up with some solutions, right? You know, because I don't want it to die, you know, as far as
2: this is the motto.
1: Exactly. The coverage and the conversations and just, you know, the challenges of it all, you know, like we have to be the one to step up, you know, and if we don't, we're going to continue to just see things like this happen around us or happen to us, right? And we're not going to have a seat at the table as it's happening. But again, shout out to you. We are listening to Elvando Cooper, Media Matter Climate and Energy Senior Researcher. Thank you so much, Elvando, always showing up. Again, you're a friend of the show at this point, you know, family here at EcoWord. But tell the people how they can find Media Matters, how can they check out some of your stories, how can they check out some of your coverage when it comes down to the work that we're talking about.
2: Yeah, mediamatters.org, climate energy program of Lando Cooper. You can find us on the homepage. Media Matters is on Blue Sky as well. I'm on Blue Sky. I share a lot of my work there. So yeah, those are the ways you can find me and find my team. The whole organization is doing great work, and more support we have, the more we can hold these media institutions accountable. So thank you.
1: No doubt. You're going to hear him more often here on EcoWord for us to continue to have more conversations like this. And we always want you to be a part of the conversation. So don't forget, if you ever hear something that me or Evando's talking about, or you want to jump in, make sure you give us a call 215-634-8065. Toll free. That's 1-866-361-0900. And we're also on Facebook. So you can always drop your comments below. We'll read them out loud. Evando, I thank you so much. I look forward to speaking with you again, and I hope you have a great weekend.
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3: First, we want to go to our own and very special Catherine Gilmore Richardson, councilwoman, and you know, a fighter. And she's coming to us. She's on the road, and but you know, everything that I saw yesterday going on in city council and for the past couple of weeks, but you are a fighter, and I know specifically you want to talk about Black women's economics. And I have to tell you, I guess you saw this just as we were coming on. The Virginia Supreme Court ruled 4-3 to knock down the Democratic changes to the redistricting. Folks, we are at war.
4: Yeah.
3: Councilwoman, can you hear me?
5: Good afternoon or good morning. Can you hear me?
4: Yep.
3: Yes.
5: Okay. Mm-hmm. Good morning. Okay. Good morning, Black Women's Leadership, and good morning, Joanne Bell and V. Vanessa Fields. I am so honored to be with both of you and to be back with Black Women's Leadership Council. And I will tell you that I had an opportunity to pause yesterday as we were taking the ride down to pick up my daughter from school. And I was in council session serving and right after session on the road. And I had an opportunity to listen to Representative Pearson in Tennessee and all of those seeking to stand up for our rights. And I will tell you that this is a pivotal moment in American history, you know, striking down the Voting Rights Act. And I really feel like this is the, and I've heard other civil rights activists talk about this, the new Reconstruction.
3: Yes.
5: Because they are rolling back the rights one state at a time, one law at a time, to try to take us back. And that's why it's important that we each do our part in our own, you know, corners of the world to make a difference. And I see Vanessa Fields' shirt that says, register, show up, and vote. And I will tell you, she's one of our ward chairs in the 52nd ward. And I recently became the 52nd ward leader. And it was not a job that I asked for. I want to be very clear. It was very unexpected. And we had to show up in that moment so that we can ensure that our neighbors, that our family members and our friends and our part of the community in Philadelphia had an opportunity to register, to show up and to vote. And so it is so important for folks to get involved and engage. Everybody can do something. Everybody can organize their family. Let's start in your phone, right? Organize your own family and friends and then branch out to your blocks and to your community. But it will be important for us to get involved. And I really, my heart breaks for our young people because I even spoke to and talked to my 11-year-old daughter about this morning. And I was telling her or trying to explain, you know, what was happening as a result of this Supreme Court decision out of Louisiana or from Louisiana's case. And she said, well, mommy, let me check on TikTok. And so she went to TikTok to try to see what was going on. And so it was an educational opportunity for me to, you know, really help her understand why it's important, why the work mommy does is important, even just within our community. And so I think we have to educate our young people, give them the tools necessary so they can take on these positions of leadership and responsibility and take the baton, you know, from the generations before them to carry on this work. But I appreciate this opportunity to be with you this morning. I am trying to continue this work and show up on behalf of Black women, not only in positions of leadership and responsibility, but Black women who are in the workforce, who are the backbones of our community, and trying to just make their way during this really, really tough time. And so, you know, Joanne Bell, because you participated as one of our subject matter experts in our first hearing, but I introduced a resolution in Philadelphia City Council last year to examine the state of the economy for Black women in Philadelphia. And we had the first hearing and we knew it would be a part two hearing at least. It may be a part three, but right now we're working on part two. But the initial hearing was to hear from economists, you know, academicians, other subject matter experts to talk about the data they possess around Black women in this current economic climate. You know, everything we know to be true. We see gas prices. I mean, I was astounded riding into the South, seeing, you know, $5 gas prices. I mean, I just can't imagine how folks are affording this economy. Utility prices are going up. We have received so many calls in my office from constituents who need assistance with, you know, keeping their utilities on, from constituents who have shut off notices so we can, you know, try to help them get on payment plans. But it's everything right now in this economy. We want to focus on how it's impacting Black women, specifically here in Philadelphia. And so part one, we heard the data. You know, part two, now we want to hear directly from the community in real time about the impacts that we are seeing across the city of Philadelphia. We heard initially that over 300,000 Black women lost their jobs in the public and private sectors early in the first quarter of last year. And it was the only female demographic group to see significant job losses during this period. And you'll also see something else is happening, too. I call it like the forced retirements. We're starting to get information regarding, you know, being offered early retirement packages and the like. And then WHYY, which is our local, one of our local news sources, did an analysis of data in from 2023 from our census data. And it still shows that Black women earn 64 cents on the dollar to white men, and that Hispanic women earn 57 cents for every dollar a white man earns. And that's right here in Philadelphia. But also we have learned that 70% of Black women are the primary earners for their families. And so this hearing is important because the data alone can't tell the story. We have to hear directly from Black women who are amongst the most educated and engaged groups, not only in our city, but across this nation, to talk about the economic challenges that we're facing. And so that's what we're going to do next week. We'll hear the resolution, which is a part two hearing in the Committee on Finance. It'll be on Wednesday, May 13th at 10 a.m. And we invite everyone to be involved and engaged in this work. If you'd like to, you know, share your experience, your insight, any recommendations you may have to help us shape policy moving forward, because we are working on a report, okay, as a result of these hearings. And shout out to Center 1968 with Jasmine Sessoms. Their fellows are working with us to develop a comprehensive report as a result of these hearings. But we want to hear directly from you. And if you want to be a part of this, if you want to speak, if you want to provide testimony, if you want to submit written testimony, maybe you can't make the hearing, but you can submit written testimony. We invite you to do just that. And you can call my office at 215-686-0454, and we'd be more than happy to get you signed up to provide testimony at this hearing next week.
3: So I remember in the first hearing, and both of I shared with our audience that I was listening intently. You had someone, and I forgot the woman's name. She came on remotely. Mm-hmm. And she was, I think, from the Department of Labor, or she had a contract with labor. Mm-hmm. And she challenged the $300,000, and both you and I both looked, and because we that math wasn't mathing with us. Did you get any further clarity on that?
5: So we have gone back to all the individuals who provided testimony, because particularly a lot of them were based in New York. And they were joining the hearing virtually so that we can ensure we have their updated points of view for the reporting that we're doing. And so I haven't seen, you know, any follow up specifically from that witness, but we will go back to her after this hearing just to, you know, ensure that the information she shared on the record was correct from her entity. But I will tell you that every other economist, every other report analysis of census data that we have seen has corroborated the fact that over 300,000 Black women have either lost their jobs or, you know, had to switch careers, industries within the first and second quarter of 2025. And, you know, we believe that's a direct result of, you know, what's happening nationally everything that we know to be true around the dismantling of DEI. We will, you know, circle back and ensure that that information is included. But I don't know that there's been any change to that position.
3: So when the report is in, you want to drive legislation. What would be your next step? What's the, you know, the road that you're taking, and where are you leading us to here in Philly?
5: Sure. So for this particular resolution, once we complete the report and the analysis of the information we've received, we will then come up with policy ideas and solutions to offer here in Philadelphia.

0: beginning, but we will offer additional policy and legislative solutions that we can introduce to help change the trajectory of what we know to be true here in Philadelphia. Because while we may not be able to control everything that's coming out of Washington, D.C., what we can try to work together on is what's happening here in the city of Philadelphia.
1: Well, I have to say that, look, with Jamal Bryan in town, I know they lighten it up over there, okay? Particularly with the news that we're getting, particularly with the news that's coming out. I don't know. I don't know, Councilwoman, what it's going to take to get our folks to wake up. There is a burning fire. And when I say our folks, I don't just mean Black folk. I mean folk who are being affected in this city, whether they be Black, white, Hispanic. The foot is on our necks. And how much more do people want before they really wake up? And in the African-American community, you cannot come out in this election and vote at 33%.
2: Yeah.
1: You know, people can't keep. I'm going to quote my sister because I quote her every week. She said that they're waiting to be placed into those concentration camps that they're trying to build outside the cities. How much more do you need to see before you understand something serious is happening?
0: And, you know, I think it's hard for me because you get online and we have more to our advantage and I think our ancestors did, even based on what I know my mom talked about. And so my mom was born in Tarboro County in South Carolina in the 40s. She migrated to Philadelphia with her mom and dad when she was about 5 years old. They settled in North Philadelphia, not too far from Girard College on a small street called Cyber Street. And my mother told me the stories about them marching with a guy named Cecil B. Moore, back when Cecil B. Moore Avenue was Columbia Avenue. And they would march around Girard College seeking to integrate Girard College. And she talked about the work that the NAACP did in Philadelphia. She said back then the office was in South Philly. That's what my mom used to tell me. And I will tell you that we have to recognize and understand the importance of this moment. They didn't have social media back then, when my mom was telling me about those stories. They didn't have Facebook, Instagram, TikTok, or any of the like. But they had the will to know that if they wanted to leave this earth a better place for the next generation and try to make a better way for the next generation, they had to fight and they had to do what they had to do. And they knew the status quo wouldn't get it. And so voting at 33%, it just doesn't cut it. And I will tell you that they're counting on us not voting. That's what they're counting on. They're counting on us not being involved and engaged and not educated about what's going on, or just, you know, head so far under the water, can't keep up with what's happening, not only, you know, around us, but in other places. Because if it weren't for the Democratic majority here in the Commonwealth of Pennsylvania, led by our Speaker Joanna McClinton, and Reps Harris and Cephas as chair of our Philadelphia delegation, you know, if it weren't for them, we could be in the same place. And so we have work to do. We have work to do in our individual communities. We really have work to do with our young people. Because I will tell you, even two cycles ago, I was on one of our corridors in our community, and I walked past the young guys, you know, who were, you know, they were partaking in, I'll say, unfavorable activity. And I asked them if they were going to come and vote. And they said, well, they basically said, we're voting for the other guy, and couldn't articulate why, and really didn't understand. And it was very obvious based on the circumstance. They didn't really have too much going on for themselves, right? Mm-hmm. But just this inherent belief that what they were doing was cool. And see, back when my mom was coming home, she told me it was cool for us to get dressed. She said, we got dressed. You know, we were involved and engaged in the community. We all came together to talk about what we all needed to do. And everybody had a part. Everybody had a role because, you know, we all can offer something to this process. And now I think we have to figure out how we get back to that point, but also get our young people back to that point.
1: Well, I'm looking for more Catherine Gilmore, more Richardsons, more council people like you, more young people coming in.

0: into the fray. I'm looking for the two Justins that's down in Tennessee that is standing up. You know, I have hope when I see that. And yes. And we have some coming along here, and I want to be behind them, but we need that. We don't need you to be quiet. We need you to speak up. We need you to stand by your convictions. You have never disappointed me from the day that you walked in that office. And all of the things that you have done, I'm so deeply proud of you and the work that you do. And I believe that we have to hold up people and let people know those who are doing a good job. So I know you have to get on back because you got to get the daughter wrapped up and packed up and ready to come home. And yes, congratulations to your daughter as well.
1: Yes. Well, thank you. And thank you again for this opportunity. Thank you, Joanne Bell, for your leadership, for your example, for always speaking truth to power. And because of you, young women like me can seek to make a difference because of your example. Vanessa Fields in organized labor. If you don't know Vanessa Fields and you're in organized labor, you don't know what you're doing. Thank you, Vanessa Fields, not only for your leadership, but also for your mentorship and for being there every step of the way with the 52nd Ward. Could not do this work without you. And I feel even more compelled to continue to organize our community and help people show up because of what's happening, not just in this country, but in our community as well. So thank you for this opportunity. I'm deeply grateful and appreciative, and the journey certainly continues.
0: Safe travel.
2: Happy Mother's Day.
1: Happy Mother's Day.
0: Happy Mother's Day. Yes.
1: Thank
0: Most
1: you.
0: Important. Most
1: yes.
0: important.
1: Happy yes, Mother's thank Day. You. And please sign up for the hearing.
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4: Joining us now is Adam Gear. He is the Chief Public Safety Director for the City of Philadelphia. Adam, good morning.
5: Good morning, Salman. How are you doing? Good
4: I'm
5: to see you.
4: Doing well. Good to see you, too. So, we've been talking about gun violence this morning. Just a heartbreaking story, really, out of my neighborhood, where a woman has now lost her second son to gun violence. And, you know, it's a story, unfortunately, that is not unique. And we see this, and it affects not only the family, but it affects the neighbors. It affects the community. It is trauma that we all kind of go through together. And so the city has been working with community violence interrupters in order to deal with this issue of gun violence and stop it before it starts. Explain to us the concept of community violence interrupters. How does it work?
5: Yeah, and thank you so much for continuing to put a spotlight, frankly, on the work that we're doing here, the prevention, intervention, enforcement work. You've always been a champion of this community roots work and of course, collaboration with all of our partners, right? Community and police. So I just want to personally thank you for always continuing to give us a platform to talk about this life-saving work. So to answer your question, community violence interrupters, going back to right after the pandemic, we were seeing upwards of 600 homicides in the city of Philadelphia, right? Year over year. There was no city services that were, actively open as it is today. The schools, of course, were shut down. So in that vacuum, community does what it always does. It stepped up. Members of our community throughout the city took it upon themselves to get engaged, to hit the streets, to talk to folks who were feeling that pull towards gun violence or were in that danger zone. And that was the very beginning of this informal, what we call community violence interrupters. It started out of just sheer necessity. Fast forward to today, a lot of that work has become institutionalized, right? And what I mean by that is it has become the fabric of the tools that we use in public safety to address our gun violence. Folks have become more sophisticated. They've opened up their 501c3s. They're getting grant money from the city of Philadelphia like us and private philanthropy. They're growing their numbers and they're continuing to improve year over year in this community work, which in the end of the day is folks who are credible, right? They are folks who are known in the community. They carry weight. gravitas. What they say matters, and they are talking to our young folks and curbing violence before it starts. So that's it, very generally, and I'm really proud to be associated with the work.
4: Yeah, and so you have these community violence interrupters. It's worked in other cities, and now the city is providing training for these people. How does that work?
5: So this is amazing. We have our Peacekeepers Institute. This is the first of its kind in Philadelphia. There are a few other cities who have done this. Philly, like most things, we're gonna have the best, right? We're gonna have the best institute. Peacekeepers Institute, it's, as I said, we just started our first cohort of 25 individuals. These are our community violence interrupters that we were just talking about. We were able to get some folks who are really, really, really talented, who we work with already. There's an organization called PAND, who I know you're familiar with.
4: Yeah.
5: Eddie's House, who I know you're familiar with. These are organizations we said, hey, give us some of your best and brightest folks who are doing this work. And then we also invited in about half of the other seats are folks who applied. We're going to do the first of three cohorts. The total is 75 people. That'll carry us through the end of the year. And we're going to be giving them all types of amazing topics, a curriculum that will be certified in the end of the day. And Institute is really important, Solomon. We called it the Peacekeepers Institute because, again, this is about institutionalizing and really making this work a regular part of city government, a regular part of our community, so that it is here to stay.
4: Okay, so how has it worked up to this point? As you've kind of looked at the effect of it, both from a quantitative standpoint, a numerical standpoint, and then a qualitative standpoint, kind of a big picture. How has it worked so far?
5: I think it's worked. I think the proof is what we're seeing. Frankly, I want to take a step back and say that no one who I know who's doing this violence prevention work is satisfied with where we're at right now. You just spoke about this mother who's lost now two children to gun violence.
4: Yeah.
5: The trauma associated with losing a child, and it is unthinkable. And we will stop at nothing. We will continue to do everything we can to make sure that no mother has to deal with what that mother is now dealing with twice.
4: Yeah.
5: The work is working, and we see signs of that. And I can give you a million different stories of our violence interrupters who are out in the streets, who will tell you about real instances where they've stopped someone from going out and committing another shooting, whether that's retaliatory or whatever. To your point, my job, right, in the Office of Public Safety, we've been around now for 2 years. My job is to show that in metrics, to show that in real hard data, so that we are data driven and we can point to the specific work as having an impact. This is difficult. And the example I use often is organizations like yours, all of our community organizations out there, right, who we fund as a city. If they're operating a safe space, one of these organizations, 2 hours after school, and within 2 miles of school, which we know is when most of our young people are getting shot or shooting. Mm-hmm. So if one of these organizations is operating safe space, feeding kids, they're getting that mentorship at the same time, whether they know it or not, right? If we've saved their lives by being in that safe space over the course of a year, how do we quantify, the fact that they're still alive, right? We can't just point to a number and say, right, that they're still alive. So it's difficult to quantify the impact, but that's work that I have to do. That's work that we must do,
4: yeah,
5: so that we can continue to prove its impact and get the investment to keep the work moving.
4: Mm-hmm. Yeah, the work matters. Now, we've seen shootings go down in Philadelphia. We've seen the homicides also go down in the city of Philadelphia. It is part of a nationwide trend. And what do you attribute that to?
5: It's many things. And I'm sure folks will be studying this moment in time for years to come. It's many things. It's the city and our spaces opening back up again, our schools, everything post-COVID opening up again. It's our community folks who stepped up And as I said, year over year, the community work is just getting deeper and deeper and deeper and better funded, thanks to the city of Philadelphia, our mayor, right? Our mayor, our council president, our city council. There's a political will to fund this work. $25 million every year in grant money that goes out to these community organizations doing the work. It's our police department, the better technology, clearing more cases under Commissioner Bethel's leadership. There's the trust that has been built between the community. So there's just more flow of information from the community to police to solve more crimes. It's the folks who we won't even talk about. The mom and dads and uncles and aunts who are in the community, who are living in their own communities and are doing their parts, whether it's by having their own businesses open, by being positive influences. And there's this sense of improvement, I think. There's a sense of like, we can do this, Philly. We're all rowing in the same direction. I think a lot of folks are feeling that. That partnership is genuine, and we just have to continue to lean into that and just push and push and push together. So it's a lot of different things converging at once, and we just have to keep pushing.
4: So we're talking with Adam Gear. He's Philadelphia's Chief Public Safety Director, and we're talking about community violence interrupters. These are people who come into communities and help people to avoid the gun violence that is taking far too many lives, because one is too many. How do people get involved in this? So you have a cohort now, you're training a number of people now. How do people get involved in becoming community violence interrupters?
5: So this is the Peacekeepers Institute again, which I'm just so thrilled that we were able to launch this a few weeks ago. If you're interested, we have two more cohorts coming up. About half of the seats, so there's 25 seats per cohort, about half of them we are reserving, we're setting aside for folks who are already working with the city of Philadelphia in our violence prevention efforts. So the other half, about 12, 13 seats, there will be an application process. That application process will open in May again for the second cohort, and then there'll be a third round, as I say. If you are interested, what I want you to do is email OPS, as in the Office of Public Safety, .philla.gov with your interest, and we'll make sure that gets to our right department to get you more information about that. You can also follow us on Instagram for more information. I believe it's OPS.gov. OPSPHL.gov. Thank you.
4: All right. So now, is it paid training?
5: So there is a stipend that folks receive. I don't know exactly what the monetary amount is, but there is a stipend that folks receive. I do think, though, it's an accredited program, so you're going to get a certificate. We are working with an organization called ROCA Impact Institute. Mm-hmm. They've done this before in Baltimore, so I think some of the accolades of this will provide value for sure to our folks.
4: All right. So again, you can go to ops.philla.gov if you're interested in becoming a community violence interrupter. You can also follow them on Instagram, and we'll find that link and make sure that we post it on our Facebook feed. But Adam Gear, Chief Public Safety Director for the City of Philadelphia, I want to thank you so much for joining us this morning on WRD.
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1: I am super excited to welcome to this program Fab Five Freddy, a pioneering artist, filmmaker, hip-hop icon, and author of the new memoir, Everybody's Fly, A Life of Art, Music, and Changing the Culture. Everybody's Fly is a 300-plus page book that chronicles Freddy's pivotal role as a graffiti artist, an MTV host, and being a bridge really between New York City's underground and popular mainstream artistic and musical culture. Fab Five Freddy, welcome to Evening Words.
2: Hey, hey, hey. Nice to be here. Hello, hello. How are you?
1: I'm doing well. It's an honor to be on these airwaves with you, good brother. I appreciate you joining the program.
2: Thank you.
1: I don't even know where to begin. Congrats on the book. You know, I want you to first talk a little bit about the concept of being fly as it came out of hip-hop culture, right? Because the concept of flight in Black culture is so powerful, right? It goes back to like transatlantic slavery and the myths of flying enslaved people, the myths of flying Africans. It goes back to different movies from the Blaxploitation era. Mm-hmm. But hip hop embraced it in a way that you probably understand better than anybody else I could talk to. So just the concept of being fly and Everybody's Fly, break that down for us, bro.
2: You know, being fly is being cool, you know, having the right energy in the party, in the room, in the space. And it probably became a very huge term. You brilliantly mentioned the 70s and the era of those incredible movies that came out. One of those movies was Superfly, which was like fly to the next level. If you remember, the character was well dressed and doing all this stuff, exciting cars and all that stuff. So in the early hip hop scene, fly guys and fly girls were what the participants were really referred to as, or that was the slang terminology. And when I hit Debbie Harry from Blondie to what was going on in the scene, and then they went out and surprised me and made a record that became a hit called Rapture, and basically like reiterated what I told her, which was, as she said, Fab Five Freddy told me everybody's fly. So I just wanted to bring that back to remind people about that pivotal history. And it was like a cultural exchange. I was hipping them to what we were doing, and they turned me on to a lot of cultural stuff that I was looking to get into on the art scene and meeting people like Andy Warhol and all that other stuff. So
1: yeah, I we're not gonna let you go without you talking about Basquiat a little bit and understand what happened to transform the art world through hip hop. But let's talk about Rapture for a minute. I mean, a global hit. You can put that on right now in the right club.
2: It's crazy,
1: Fred, and it'll be crazy.
2: Yeah, it's still bangs.
1: It's still bangs. Can you tell us how did that come together? Like,
2: I'm sorry for cutting you up. It was a surprise to me because I had an idea that if I can connect with some of these people on the new wave and the punk rock scene that was raging, I had these ideas about taking this form of graffiti, which was completely outlawed, and reframing it as visual art for myself and for others like me. I felt like we followed what pop artists like Warhol and Lichtenstein had done just shortly before. But who was going to entertain these ideas? And I connected with some of these people, and luckily I got to meet Chris Stein and Debbie Harry. They were the nucleus of Blondie. I shared all these ideas. They loved it. Went out to make a new album, came back a couple of months later, invited me up to play me some tracks. When they played me Rapture, I really thought they had did this as a goof in the studio, a special remix, because they never talked about. It was only a handful of rap records that had come out at that time. Rapper's Delight and a couple of others. So I thought they were just, hey, this is something we did in the studio as a goof, just to show you that we really got it. But we were just doing this for you. I was completely flattered and blown away. And soon after, I was in Europe, actually, in my first trip to Paris after my second big art show. And I'm in a cab and with some friends, and the record comes on, and I'm thinking, the cab driver, how did he get a copy of this song that this group did just for me, if you will?
1: Right.
2: They said, Fab, this is the next single off of Blondie's album. I was like, and, you know, goes on to be a number one hit. And I'm very pleased that it happened like that, because I was like, I didn't know. So it's a fun story, but it's a reflection of the connection that I made with them and other people on that scene. They embraced me as Jean-Michel Basquiat. It's seen around this same time. They meet, he meets them as well. Me and him start running together. We become tight. And they were some of the first people to buy art from me and Jean-Michel as we were getting our feet under us, trying to figure it out. So that's a snapshot of some of the many stories in my book, Everybody's Fly.
1: So many stories. What would Basquiat think about the value? I mean, he probably wouldn't care, but what would he think about the value of his art at this point? And I mean, it's for folks who've been studying for a while, it's just, it is, even though we knew that the kind of art scene glommed onto him, we knew that, but it's just to think about, I mean, his art is priced as high as
2: it can say. You know, that's a good point. His numbers is ridiculous in a sense, because the key thing about making art and also making money, you don't make art just to make money. You want to make an impact on the art of our times. And then if you're lucky, you want to impact art history. And we both as young kids went to museums. We were familiar with a whole bunch of other artists. That's what drew us together as friends. And that's what we were motivated by. But Jean was very clever, as I like to think I was as well, in terms of plotting out a path to get into the right spots so the right people can see your work. And in the beginning, it was connecting with these people from the new wave and the punk scene that were big in culture and very open. But Jean, this was the idea. But the sad thing for me is I wish my homie was still here.
1: Me too.
2: To be able to see this. But the whole formula of him passing away very young, having made a significant impact and made a ton of work. And then the films that the movie that he was in at the time, which came out later, so many things fell into place to just elevate his legacy and mythologized him in some regards. You can't plan out something like that. I mean, once again, you don't want to be like, okay, I'm going to make a lot of art and I'm going to die at 27. Nobody thinks like that.
1: The only thing close to it is Tupac. I'm not to mix posthumous figures in the culture, but the only thing close to that level of exposure and explosion is Tupac.
2: In this lifetime, you're absolutely right. But then prior, there was, you know, Bruce Lee, if you remember, and then going back even further, unfortunately, and I don't like to dwell in this space, but there's something called the 27 Club of significant cultural giants, Jimi Hendrix, Jim Morrison, Janis Joplin, and there's others that all passed away at 27, believe it or not. And so Jean, unfortunately, was only 27. And I, you know, once again, I miss him, but there's nothing you could find that really compares to the outrageous success. But it's great that I think the most important thing for me is like people of color, young African Americans and other people that were not the typical faces in the art world, identify with him, buy the merchandise. And it's given them a sense like, I can feel this, brother, because you can go and see Jean in this movie, Downtown 81, that Classic. Was made when he was just beginning to do his thing. I'm in that film as well.
1: Yep.
2: I turned him on to this early hip hop music, and he got it and went and made a record called Beat Bop with Ram-L-Z-Rap and another kid named K-Ra. He would have went on to do more music stuff, more film stuff, because these are things that we talked about. And the way I've, you know, had my hands in television and, you know, behind the camera as well as in front, Jean would have went on to do lots of that as well. So no question, the impact would have continued, but I miss him, is the bottom line. Miss my
1: he is absolutely missed. I kind of want to go back to the graffiti wars earlier on. You know, in the work, and I forget the mayor's name. You talk about the New York mayor who kind of orchestrated the so-called war on graffiti.
2: Graffiti wasn't popular. That was Mayor Koch at the time that wanted to put wolves and attack dogs in the subway yards because they couldn't win.
1: But there are probably some people listening to us right now, Fred, who are like, graffiti is bad. Right. But we don't talk enough about what it meant to young kids, inner city America, especially in New York, or starting in New York, where a lot of the arts and recreational stuff had gone away with the piss poor city planning that ran the Bronx Expressway through our neighborhoods. Help us understand the context out of which graffiti emerged so that folks don't have the kind of knee jerk reaction that we normally have to graffiti. Correct.
2: And as an adult now, I understand I like to describe it as a rebellious teenage activity that followed the upheavals and the cultural revolution of the 60s and the 70s. Graffiti just took hold with some of that energy like falling over. But the bottom line, and what's undeniable, but what the people in charge, if you will, couldn't see, was a form of expressive, beautiful creativity emerged from this wild vandalism, essentially, is what it was. And then it was a time which I saw when you hit a certain age, 17, 18, 19, you typically age out of the graffiti that you would do illicitly. But I was like, wait a minute, let's transition into art galleries. Let's see if we can get some people to understand what we've done, see the purity that we were, of course, once again, vandalizing public property, but a form of expression emerged. A lot of the Bronx was completely bombed out. So somebody comes and do a beautiful mural on a cracked up, falling apart.
1: Exactly.
2: Windows, like the classic record, The Flash and Them Made That Change Rap.
1: Broken glass everywhere.
2: Thank you so much. Broken glass everywhere. Don't push me because I'm close to the edge. That was New York at that time. And Philly, I want to remind those that may not remember, one of the early Cornbread is a legendary Philly pioneer that got busy at the same time it was raging in New York. And we were aware of him because I like to look at Philly as the sixth borough, because it's so close to New York. They was up with all the same flavor we was, and we was moving at the same time in the same way. So that's how I like to look at it. But also another point that connects to what you laid out, they'd taken music out of the schools in New York at that time in the 70s. The city was going through severe economic crisis, but they cut things that helped nourish kids who would have learned to play instruments. So a lot of those kids clearly was like, hey, I'm going to get into this DJ and this rapping thing, which was a great way to be musical, if you will. And so those were some of the backdrop things. But once again, it was a moment. But out of that moment, which is now a globally accepted art form, also known as street art, people have learned from what we did in the streets back then. And now there's murals in countries all around the world that have kind of followed what we've done. And they beautify more than they deface, if you will.
1: Yeah. Yeah. And I mean, it's incredible to see what graffiti has become. It's incredible to see the mural arts program here in Philadelphia, which used to be the so-called anti-graffiti network. It's incredible. If you go to Spain, go to Barcelona, you can see the street art and the graffiti art on the front of almost every, when they pull the gates down to close. It's incredible how expansive as a pioneer, you've got to be proud of that.
2: It blows my mind. I feel a little responsible because hip hop's first movie, Wild Style, which I'm behind as a producer and one of the leading actors, that also planted the seeds and showed people around the world, this is this whole new culture. It's not just this music, but there's this visual. There's this form of dancing, breakdancing, b-boying. So the way that connected around the world blew my mind. I never thought it would connect so readily because it's a foreign language-based music, which was the most dominant part of the culture. But kids understood, I got what they're doing, and I got a story to tell about where I'm from here in
1: Spain. They all do it in their own languages now, Fred. Everybody does it in their own languages.
2: I was in Kenya back in the fall, the same thing, man. Amazing graffiti murals. I'm like, I want to meet these kids. How did they get their skills? So it's been fascinating to see this grow and develop as I'd hoped it would many years ago. So I detail all of this stuff in this early phase in my book, Everybody's Fly, how we took it to galleries, how Wild Style, the first movie, got made to really show people, like, here's what this culture really is about. Here's the people that's behind it. And everybody was a teenager in the beginning. When I talk to younger folks, I like to point out this whole thing was invented by teenagers.
1: I want to remind you that you're going to be in conversation with Mayori Holmes of Black Star Projects.
2: Thank you.
1: And also your co-curator, Freedom Dreams, tonight at the Barnes Foundation, 2025 Benjamin Franklin Parkway. That program starts at 6 p.m.
2: That's Friday, by the way. I'm sorry.
1: Friday. Yes. May 8th. That's right. Tomorrow.
2: Tomorrow, I'm in Philly at the Barnes. Yes.
1: That's what's up at the Barnes with Mayori, my homie Mayori. That's going to be incredible. 2025 Benjamin Franklin Parkway. Fred, so when we think about, you know, because there's so much in the book we're not going to have time to talk about, but I just want to talk a little bit about the TV piece of this. Uh-huh. So you're also a pioneer at the sort of fusion of hip hop culture and TV. First, talk to folks a little bit about what MTV was like before Yo MTV Raps. And then how do you see that kind of visual TV or movie and hip hop fusion in the 21st century?
2: Well, it was something that I didn't plan. It was a bunch of things that happened as I started on this journey that were unexpected. Mm-hmm. MTV was
1: just like Rapture.
2: Just like Rapture. Thank you. MTV was a big deal. But when you really, after you sat and watched it, you go, wow, they're not showing any black music. It was cool to just see these music videos, to see this band, that band, the other band, rock, people with big hair, a little Michael Jackson, a little Prince. But I'm like, wait a minute, what's going on? If you remember, those that remember, Rick James wanted to sue them because he was doing cool stuff and he wasn't getting any love. So it was something that you then grew to be like, man, these guys, it's interesting, but they're not giving us any love. And then it wasn't out of the blue. It was one of the producers knew the moves I was making with Blondie on the downtown underground scene in New York. And he was pitching MTV to give it a shot. He was saying, look at these records are going gold with no marketing, no promotion, Run DMC, LL Cool J, Houdini. So he talked, this guy, Peter Daugherty, and then Ted Demme, two producers that worked there, big hip hop fans, talked them into giving it a shot. They asked me to be the host. They said, here's the guy that's featured in the Rapture song. He's in Blondie's video. He's in this movie. They were like, let's give it a shot. The ratings were through the roof immediately. The Nielsen system, they thought that the Nielsen system was broke. They were like, what? So immediately the show becomes the highest.
1: It was essential viewing. It was essential. If you listen to or love hip hop, Yo MTV Raps was essential viewing.
2: Well, it really was. We came quick. And, you know, and so for me, I knew then that the mandate was going to be, you know, I'm a New York cat, obviously, but now we've got to go and explore to show the country other people that are making hip hop music. And of course, like I said, Philly was in the mix from the jump with, Lady B, who used to be on the radio station.
1: Shout out to Lady B.
2: Lady B had an early rap record that was fire. And then, of course, one of the groups that pushed MTV to do this was the Jazzy Jeff and the Fresh Prince, Will Smith and Jazzy Jeff. With Parents Don't Understand was a humongous hit. And that was another group. And then they said, well, let's give this a shot. I got to travel the country and go to Compton and introduce NWA. Houston with the Ghetto Boys and just see them where they're from and to talk to them about what inspires them and who inspired them to make this music. So that for me was a treat. And the rest of the country apparently really liked it because this was before radio was really giving rap music love. Mainstream black radio wasn't messing with it. They were like, what is this? And MTV helped push them. And BET. BET didn't want to do it. Russell Simmons had taken the idea to BET. They was, we're not trying to rock with that right now. So it was one of the courageous moves MTV made. Luckily, I got the call. And it opened up the floodgates. Groups sold crazy records with the exposure from MTV. Helped push the culture into living rooms across the country.
1: Incredible. Fab by Freddie. The book is called Everybody's Fly. He'll be at the Barnes in conversation with Mayori Holmes of Black Star tomorrow.
2: Philly, pull up.
1: 6 to 8 p.m. Philly, pull up to the Barnes Foundation, 2025 Benjamin Franklin Parkway. Brother, I could talk to you all day.
2: Oh, man, it was really nice. Thank you. Evening words. Respect. Evening Well. Yeah. Finally, I made it.
1: You made it. You are Evening Worse. You made it again, folks. The book is called Everybody's Fly, Fast Five Friends.
2: Can I just say that there's an audio book as well, and I went in on it. I did the read.
1: Are you reading it? If you're reading, I'm copying it.
2: I'm reading it. I added additional music for the background to give you a flavor for what this, that, and Love other it. Sound like. And I Love did some it. Additional interviews with people key to my story, including Chris and Debbie from Blondie, including Grandmaster Flash and a lot of other people. We get even deeper. My man Q-Tip, who's a good friend, me and him chop it up about additional fly.
1: Yeah. Yeah. No, everybody go out and get that wherever you get books. Please, brother, good luck with the book. Thank Welcome you. To Philly tomorrow. People, come out and see him at the Barnes Foundation. We appreciate your time joining us here tonight.
2: Thank you. Thank you. Yes.
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3: Mr. Nate Bynum joining us live and direct at 6:25 in the morning. Let me give you a little introduction on Soulful Sunrise, where healing meets the airwaves. So Dene Bynum, that I met recently at African American Museum of Philadelphia event. Forgot what the event was. It was a fabulous event. You had a great display. Never had your banana nana pudding. I think I had the apple crisp. It was so delicious. And we started talking. So if the CEO of Banana Nana Pudding that I've mentioned several times, her story is deeply rooted and personal. She shares that her childhood memory was traveling home, in quotes, as her grandmother would say, to Jenkinsville, South Carolina. It's where she fell in love with a classic staple, banana pudding. What started out as a childhood favorite became something more, something that helped her navigate challenging times, her personal story. And she kept on perfecting, reimagining, refining the recipe and made it her own, with our word today being restoration. And so she offers us, each time we have banana nana pudding, Southern comfort, that warm space that fills our belly. Her mission is simple but powerful, that every person that tastes her dessert feel like they've arrived, that they've come home to their safe space. Welcome to Soulful Sunrise, Miss Dene Bynum. How are you?
4: Hello. How are you? Good morning. Happy to be here.
3: Yes, it's great to see you.
4: Yes.
3: About to celebrate the Big 5-0 coming up.
4: Yes, I am, in a couple weeks.
3: I'm
4: very excited about that, entering into that new season and journey of my life.
3: Absolutely. It's good. I can tell
4: you. So much purpose behind me.
3: Yes. So let's start out with, we do the word of the day. So let me tell you what we're rocking with. This is the word of intention that sets the tone. So this morning, the words are restoration, fiesta, blessed, renewed, courage, motivation, persevere, hope, and refresh. What is your word of the day, Dene?
4: Love it. New beginnings. Yes, new beginnings. And just looking forward to, well, just one word. You asked for one word, so I won't get deep, because I just get deep.
3: It's your time.
4: But again, restoration, definitely.
3: Yeah, right?
4: I went through a lot of pain physically, that I still, chronic pain that I fight through every day. But this brings me so much purpose and so much hope. And when you're in a good place, like your well-being, it has so much to do with your healing physically as well. You know, so through it all, it's all worth it.
3: I want to talk about dessert. So you decided to build your brand on dessert, something to help us all feel good. That helped you through your journey, let's say journey. At the heart of it all, why just dessert? And I notice on your website, you keep it simple. These are my dessert offerings. Not my dessert and coffee, not my pudding and cake, not my pudding and this. It's not scones, it's pudding. Why just keep it simple with dessert?
4: Well, to be completely honest with you, that was my heart through this season of trial and tribulation, and that's all I could do. Okay. So I'm everything culinary, food, you know, I love, I'm a foodie. I'm known for, you know, family and friends for cooking. But at the time I had to have surgery for a course of two years to rehabilitate my body from the injury I had at my previous employer. And the standing and the wear and tear was so much on my body that all I could do was desserts. I could do that in my sleep. I've been making this recipe all my life, and it's always received such a great response. And a young lady from my church had tasted it, and I was taking her home, and she almost jumped out my sunroof and just joy And I'm like, wow. So I first initially saw a reaction from someone outside of family and friends. And I found myself in my church's parking lot selling it. I do believe in starting small. You know, I won't say we won't verge more a little more into drinks and a cafe and cakes. But for now, just trying to get a response from how the community embraces what I do, which is the heart of Banana Nana, of the pudding. So I would desire to build around that. But that is the heart. This recipe here, which was my grandmother's recipe, well, her aunt and her grandmother and her mother's made this recipe growing up. And that was my favorite person in the whole wide world. So she's going to pass away. So it makes me feel an attachment to her, you know, a connection, even in my time of traveling. I can't pick up the phone and call her, you know, this brings me joy. And to see my customers, how they respond to it. So that's why it's just one thing right now, because that one thing is what brought me out of my pain and my grief.
3: It seems like even though it's one thing, Danae, it's many layered things that it's doing for you and it's doing for others. Banana pudding is a classic, and not everyone can make it right. What sets yours apart?
4: My ingredients. And I make my recipe as if I would make it for myself and my family. I don't cut a corner. You know, some places would break the recipe down, make it cheaper, you know, to which business-wise makes sense, but however, it wouldn't be the same for me. You know, I believe in quality, and I believe in giving my customers the best, from the spoon to them, you know, tasting it for the first time, to customer service. You know, I come from a family of love, you know, heart. I watched my father throughout life be an entrepreneur and how he greeted his guests and his patrons. And so all of that is displayed and exalted in my and what I do every day. I'm so thankful and grateful for everyone that comes in and to see their response. So, yeah.
3: So it's a brick and mortar store also, correct?
4: Yes.
3: And then it's also, you do a lot of catering. So, yes. You know, when you talk about your restoration and healing, and in the chat, Gwashana says, two of my favorite desserts are sweet potato pie and banana pudding. Sir Sanders Bailey says, congratulations, Danae. So, you know, coming from that and knowing everything that you do and have been through, how are you able to be the store and the catering where you're not on your feet all day and you're not compromising your health, since you said your previous employer had you on your feet? Are you making certain that you have things in place where you have breaks, wellness breaks? You are training the next generation to carry on. Talk to us about what's in your toolbox for restoration so that you can be Banana Nana.
4: Right. Well, let's first talk about this. I have, I was a railroad conductor for almost 20 years. I'm watching my father and his hard work and his work ethics as well. And my grandmother had her own daycare. That naturally comes, is instilled in me. So I have a determination, you know, so I work from here. My body may say, okay, today is enough, but I push through the pain. However, God has blessed me with the youth. I have a lot of girls from high school, and I'm like their mentor, and I love them. And they come in and they tell me about their day, and I'm teaching them how to make the product. So I have about five girls that work, and you know, I schedule around their schedule. You know, how I place them, because they have sports activities, and you know, I am compassionate of all of that. So I give them a space and a place where they can come and have like an outlet. And some of them is their first job. It's their first job, you know, most of them are, it's their first job. So it just brings me joy, and their extension to me in a sense, you know, each one is special in its own certain way, and they match what I have in my heart. It's like a heart thing, you know? So that's it. You know, I have, my daughter has helped and come alongside my son, family. So I get help, but it's a lot of work, you know, at the end of the day, I'm learning how to build it out. It takes time. It's going to take me probably another maybe year or so, year to basically build it out where I can put more wellness in, but I'm not where I was a year and a half ago.
3: Amen to that.
4: May 2nd was a couple days ago, the year and a half. We opened up November the 2nd. So I'm back in the gym as of a couple months, you know, so I'm slowly and gracefully adding a lot of little things in for my wellness. And I'm intentional that it is important. But it does take time.
3: Yes.
4: I can't stand here and say, oh, I have it all together. Because no,
3: none of us, Danae, have it together.
4: It gets crazy trying to manage the pain and being intentional about, you know, just the healing part and taking time to therapeutically to. So prayer. I will never leave God out. Because he's the center of everything I do. And I watch him and he's just amazing. So with him by my side. That's the main thing. Praying for my healing, you know.
3: We could just hear the love and compassion in your voice, right? And as you talk about your dessert and your business, especially in your family and the young people you're mentoring, I want to ask you, what would you say are the essential ingredients to a good dessert? Because I asked the question prior to you coming on, favorite desserts, and we had apple pie, you know, bread pudding, banana pudding, cookies. What are, including love, what are the essential ingredients to a good dessert?
4: Well, my first answer was going to be love. Loving what you do, passion, you know, passionate about what you do, feeling purposeful, you know, and again, quality, you know, quality and just being intentional.
3: Is there a must ingredient? Not trying to get the secret sauce in, but is there something that you must put in your stuff, your pudding? And you have an array of, so you can talk to us. What kind? What are the offerings? And what is your must? Is it like vanilla from Tahiti? Like, what is your...
4: No, like I said, quality, you know, I do use vanilla wafers. Some people, you are into this Chessmen thing. My pudding is very rich on its own, so it stands up and it has body. So I don't have to do other things, like, which I do for one of my flavors as a garnish. I'll put the Chessmen cookie on. But the recipe, I see people do it and I cringe, because the recipe growing up has always had the vanilla wafers, and it's a light, airy taste to it versus a heavy, dense, because my pudding already has body.
3: It's rich.
4: To make it dense and put Chessmen cookies and heavy it down, it would just weigh it down. So it would change the consistency of it. Fresh fruit, you know, when I do. Basically that. And like I said, this just quality ingredients and just being intentional on. And it's hard right now because economy. I must say.
3: That's what I'm asking. Like the, you know, the ingredients, everything has gone up.
4: So, doubled from when I started.
3: So my question to you is, tell us about the offerings you have at Banana Pudding, right?
4: OG classic, which is classic traditional banana pudding. I have a famous crumble that I make up, and I top that one with the Chessmen cookie. Then I have my strawberry crumble, which reminds us of that nostalgic ice cream truck, the Good Humor Bar, the Jack and Jill truck. My own recipe, but I replicate that. Apple crisp, which we had at the event.
3: Delicious.
4: Yes. And that has an oatmeal crumble that I bake up. So a lot of my crumbles are made from scratch. It's not just the cookie coming out of the box. I incorporate the cookie along with other crumbles. And that's an apple filling with the oatmeal crumble. Then we have a peach cobbler right now in season. And that's slow simmer peaches I do as if I was making a cobbler. And I do the vanilla wafers, freshly sliced bananas, and I make up a cobbler streusel. And I top and I layer it with the cobbler streusel. Biscoff, they love it.
3: And the presentation is amazing.
4: Thank you. They love the Biscoff. Blueberry lemon is coming soon. Strawberry shortcake is very popular and in season right now. Now, that's a butter cake. I switched it up a little bit. I add a butter cake in that for strawberries and the bananas. And then I do the famous crumble. We have a salted caramel. We have a turtle black forest. We even do a chocolate. So I have I have three in my chocolate collection. I have about four. I have a red velvet, the turtle. A black forest right now is a cherry puree with the chocolate pudding. And then I do a chocolate crumble and a chocolate drizzle.
3: Making us hungry.
4: Oh, banana split. I have to mention this one. It's the last one in season. That's the crushed pineapples, sliced bananas, vanilla wafers, and I do a graham cracker walnut crumble with that. And I top it with a maraschino cherry. Mm. So I be crazy. You know, I have fall flavors, winter flavors, summer, spring and summer flavors. Yeah, I go bananas with it in the sense.
3: No pun intended. But which makes sense. But with all those offerings, and I know some are seasonal, with this economy, as you mentioned, Danae, how are you able to scale your business, make a profit? How are you able to scale it? And then when we come back, I have more. But how are you scaling this?
4: It's a learning process. I'm going to be honest with you. Business is not easy. It's not for the weak. You do learn as you go. You know, you try to find other ways to be able to bring more business in, events, catering, things like that. You know, but it is. It's from day to day, season to season. I'm looking for, to be honest, a food truck right now. I haven't mentioned that to anyone yet. To be able to festivals, events, you know, fundraisers.
3: Are you
4: like
3: having
4: a
3: food trucking this summer with the cuisine?
4: Well, I don't have one in possession. Okay. I am in beginning stages where I see there would be a need to help scale. You know, more equipment, mass production. These are things that I'm speaking of to you now that I'm in process with that have not been executed.
3: Yeah.
4: You understand? So,
3: and like you said, it's all it's a journey. You have to storyboard all of this stuff.
4: Mm-hmm. Mm-hmm. I'm in process now. I'm just trying to figure it out. I'm being honest with you. Every day is because you just, things change. Like the economy, I can't do anything about that. You know,
3: and fuel everything. If you have to go to an event, gas is like, I woke up Monday. I went to bed last week and gas was like $3.39 or something. I woke up Wednesday. It was like $4.39, $4.45. So it's like when you think about scaling, you have to go to a catering event. You have to go to the office. Right. Gas.
4: Yes, yes. And then to keep the store open and running while I attend these events, because I'm only one person. You know, I'm only one person. So all of these things, again, it's part of it. It's part of it. So I have to embrace it. I have to stay. I'm going to keep saying, stay in prayer, asking God to just show up wherever it is, giving me opportunities, connections, people, resources, as I've met you with, you know.
3: Yeah.
4: So absolutely. I wish I could just give you an easy.
3: There is no easy. Hold that. We're going to come back from commercial. And on our way, I want you to think about when we get back, what is the song that we can play for you to uplift you this morning? Yes. So think about a song. We love playing songs for our guest. Okay. You are listening to Soulful Sunrise. Oh, people are saying location, location, location.
4: Absolutely.
3: What's your location before we go to commercial break?
4: 310 York Road, Jenkintown, PA. That's right at York Road and West Ave in between Drake's and Pizza Will.
3: Give the website.
4: BananaNanaPud.com. Banana Nana Pud, P-U-D.
3: I put pudding, guys. It's just P-U-D, Pud. BananaNanaPud.com.
4: Absolutely.
3: Danae Bynum from Banana Nana Pudding. We're talking about restoration. We're talking about scaling a business. We're talking about the amazing offerings from Banana Nana Pudding. There's seasonal desserts and so forth. But also staying in the game, even with the challenges, and rewriting and recreating what you need for your wellness. So what is your song? Your word was New Beginnings. What is your song, Danae Bynum?
4: I Believe God by Jacqueline Carr.
3: Oh, I don't know. Do you have that one, Fahim?
5: We'll see if Apple Music has it.
3: Okay, we're going to see if Apple Music. Do you have a backup?
4: I have another song that was a song that me and my father used to play. It's like our anthem. When he would take me to school and he would encourage me. And it's Ain't No Stopping Us Now.
3: Oh.

0: love in the chat. They're like saying, yes, oh my God, I relate. I can understand. May God bless you. Yum, yum, yum. I haven't had breakfast yet, but you have me wanting some dessert. Please tell us your location again. Slower. Please tell us your location again.
1: Sure. I knew we were going for a break, so I was trying to rush.
0: Yeah.
1: But yes, 310 York Road. And that's in Jenkintown, Pennsylvania. It's at the corner of York Road and West Avenue. It is right in between Drake's Tavern, Roberta Sawyer, and Pizza Will.
0: Mm.
1: So, and it's funny too, because my grandmother, if you read, well, I'm sure you read the story, is from Jenkinsville.
0: Yes,
1: South Carolina. So
0: yes.
1: We do it, and I'm in Jenkintown. It was just one day that it hit me. I was like, wow, the correlation. You know, that's the things
0: that's
1: like
0: the
1: that.
0: Thing about, he's so powerful.
1: So intentional.
0: Yes.
1: And how God routed my life through everything to be here in this moment and in this time.
0: Yes.
1: You know,
0: and Sis Claire says, Danae, blessings on your business. And the thing of meeting you, you are warm. You are loving. You are open-hearted, you know, not yet strategic and a badass, you know, all of those things. We can be more than one thing at the same time. And you are exactly that. I want to ask you, what is your biggest lesson learned in this year and a half?
1: Resilience and purpose and to follow your heart. So many times through life, you fight against what I feel like God is telling you to do and to be obedient to him and to his word and to yourself. You know, I loved what I did prior to, you know, I love my passengers. I love just the everyday of what I did. However, this brings me so much joy and purpose and comfort, you know, and the legacy behind it and what my children, I have, believe it or not, 31 and 26, or I can't believe it. That's why I say believe it or not. So yeah. And you know, they look to you, you know, they look to you. And I hope that this is a changing and pivotal moment in their lives, as well as they're watching me live in that space of just putting fear down and really living out faith.
0: Mm, putting fear down.
1: Putting it down.
0: That's like, ooh, let's unpack. Putting fear down and living faith.
1: Mm-hmm. You have to do it scared at times. Wow. You have to get to that place, you know, you have to get out your head. You have to get out the overthinking. You know, you have to, and trust and believe God. We don't know what's on the other side.
0: Yes.
1: We have no idea what's on the other side, but I will say, it's worth it. I believe that. I feel it. It's worth it. It's worth the example, you know, the just how people look, my customers, you know, how they take to it, just the joy that they find. It's way beyond banana nana.
0: Oh, it is. It's an experience.
1: Mm-hmm. And I tell my story to tell people, not for sympathy, but because God is in it. I want people to see God in my story, to be an encouragement, to let you know, yes, it does get hard. You know, not only did I leave an employer for almost 20 years, immediately following after my injuries required me to resign, I lost my mother and father a year apart. I was in a, you know,
0: I mean, who would
1: imagine, you know, in a course of 2-3 years, you know, back to back. However, the pudding, not only what it did for me, what I watch how my customers, even when they come in, your reaction before they taste the pudding, of just the atmosphere, my grandmother's mirror, you know, what they can feel. Even men, when they come, they say, wow, it's just a good feeling. It's just a good vibe in here. That blesses me.
0: Yeah.
1: That I can make someone's day, you know.
0: And they also make your day because you're getting it back.
1: Oh, it's reciprocated.
0: Let me ask you, because Danae, I could talk to you forever.
1: Yeah.
0: You talked about the biggest lesson learned. Your proudest moment.
1: My proudest moment was having my children in my store working alongside of me. I worked so much as a conductor that I was always on the go, and that they have the opportunity and a chance to be right there with me, you know. That's my proudest moment. And that I'm living out the legacy of my family.
0: Yes.
1: You know, that makes me proud. So, yeah.
0: What would you say to someone right now who is thinking about becoming an entrepreneur? If you can, in 30 seconds or less, what would you say to them? What would be the number one skill set they would need if they really want to do entrepreneurship?
1: Determination. Again, God, you know, being intentional. You have.

0: have to put everything down. Like, this is my baby. You have to treat it and care for it as your baby. You know, everything else comes second. You know, this is it. You have to give it your all. It's not a business. It's not where you can open it up and then you get people to come in and run your daily operations. No, you have to be in there in the mist and the grit. And you have to have the mindset of knowing that, that this is not just for social media. You know, this, it looks
1: Talk
0: good.
1: About it. Yeah.
0: But you have to put that work in. It makes a difference when I'm there and the customers can have a moment or so to just to connect with me. And, you know, all of that, they connect with that too. Just, you know, so
1: seeing you and having your presence, people are the love here. People are like, yes, Danae, blessed you are in person when it comes through desserts. The young ladies you are mentoring are blessed to have such a beautiful, spiritual, wise young woman. Thank you, Danae, for your words of inspiration. Be blessed. Oh my goodness, they're just flooding. Fahim, what's the song? Do we have a song for flowers for Miss Denny? Oh! For you, queen.
0: Dad, love it.
1: Yes. That's for you.
0: Thank you.
1: Yes.
0: I feel my father every time I hear that song.
1: Oh, what a blessing.
0: Oh, I feel him every time I hear that song. So that is beautiful. You're blessing me this morning.
1: Oh, no, you're blessing us. This is so motivational. This is aspiration. Woo. These are what we say, hashtag goals. When you walk through the valley and then you come on the other side, there's a testimonial to everything we do. And as you said, it's not going to be easy. There are pitfalls. There are landmines. There's things around us. And sometimes we are the enemy attacking us. Word.
0: Fear.
1: But like you said, there's faith. There's faith. I want to give you the next 60 seconds to talk to us about Banana Nana, anything that I left out, and get people to come in to your site. Your message, this is for you. Go ahead, Miss Danae.
0: First thing first, parking, rear parking lot. There is no parking on York Road. We have off street parking, West Avenue. There's a free parking lot in the rear that you have access to. I also would like to say prom and graduation season is coming up. We are opening up our calendars for events and catering at this moment. So we have our little 2 and 3 ounce cups that we're doing for parties, birthday parties. We do weddings, showers, bridal parties, whatever. Whatever your occasion or event is, please let us be a part of it. We would love to. And yeah, that's pretty much it. So yes, stay tuned.
1: And the address and the website and the number.
0: 310 York Road, Jenkintown, PA, 19046. 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Instagram, Banana Nana Eats.
1: Banana Nana underscore eats.
0: Yes.
1: The number, the phone number was
0: phone
1: fast.
0: Number 215-688-7336. I love to hear from you. We love to hear from you.
1: Yes. 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
2: Word Radio on Demand. We are happy to have with us right now a librarian and co-founder of Literacy Nation, an organization whose mission is to promote literacy and lifelong learning by providing access to books, educational resources, and innovative programs that empower individuals, families, and communities. Joining us right now is Richard E. Ashby, Jr. Hello, sir. How art thou?
3: Good afternoon. Thank you for having me on your show.
2: No problem. Thank you so much for joining us. This work is so needed. I don't think people really understand how many folks are struggling with literacy in 2026 and have for many, many years. Let's just talk about your personal reasons for starting this organization.
3: So we started this organization back in 2010. It became a passion of mine. We started out just my wife and myself, and we would go to different daycare centers, schools, and we would give out free books. we would stand on the, we would build a library on the sidewalk and give out free books. Councilwoman Janie Blackwell, she's been so instrumental in what we do in the Philadelphia area. Librarian Darren Cotman from the Philadelphia Free Library, he's also very instrumental in helping my wife Charmaine and I get started. And we just saw, I was a poor reader growing up. Okay. I was a poor reader, and I didn't see anybody black in the book until I was in 10th grade. And so my background is I'm the past president of the New York State Black Librarians. I'm the co-founder and past president of the Pennsylvania Black Librarians. I'm the past president of the National Black Librarians. Mm-hmm. And right now, I'm the president of the Pennsylvania Library Association, the first black person in 125 years of this organization to be president. And so my work and my job is to not hang my hat on being the first black, but being the first or being one of the pioneers in the city, in particular, pushing black books in libraries. Yeah. So what Literacy Nation do is we put black authors in the bookshelves in libraries around the country. We catalog the books ourselves. We have our own black catalog. It's called Indie Cats. From Princeton University, Indiana State, Georgia State, all around the country, these black men and women catalog our books. And then once they're cataloged, they're eligible and library ready to be put on the library shelves. I'm the director of the Sharon Hill Public Library, former director of the Yaden Public Library, and we put these books on shelves. So in the last 3 years, we cataloged over 4,300 books from black authors.
2: That is awesome. I can only imagine that in this day and time that there are extra challenges because there are so many books that, you know, folks are trying to ban. There seems to be, I don't know, you tell me, is there less interest in reading now that there are so many other things that attract our attention? You can just watch videos of whatever now. Are you finding that people are less interested, and are all those things creating a challenge for you and other librarians?
3: I don't think they're less interested. I think it's a case of accessibility. I think our children are not seeing them. We're not seeing themselves in the books. The books were not interesting because you couldn't identify with the books. Just like when Street Lit came out. The big rage about Street Lit. Oh, they shouldn't be reading this. But that was the only thing they were reading. You know, and it was a big crave. Yeah. And so what we did was we said, okay, let's let them read Street Lit because they're going to read it anyway. But then let's migrate them and get them interested in other literature and just get them started. So now the big thing is graphic novels. Now, when I was a kid, my mother would not let me read a Superman comic.
2: Right.
3: But now the kids are reading graphic novels. And as far as banned books go, the best thing that they could do is ban somebody's book. Because once you ban that book, the interest in that book goes sky high. And so author Jerry Craft, he won the Newbery Award. He won the Credit Scott King Award. He said once they banned his book, everybody started buying it.
2: Wow. Okay. Makes a whole lot of sense. We were just speaking with our news guru, Mrs. Denise Clay Murray. We've been talking about the decision of the school board to close 17 Philly schools. Talk about the impact of that on our children's ability to read, especially when there are reports that Philly school youth are reading below their grade level.
3: It's heartbreaking. It's absolutely heartbreaking. It's devastating for each of those communities that the buildings, those schools are going to be closed. It's devastating to the children not to be able to continue being educated in their own communities. One of the things that is also heartbreaking is the lack of school librarians in the city. It's so heartbreaking to visit these schools and see the library is now a closet, a meeting room, everything but a library. And how do we expect our children to thrive and to be successful if we're not teaching them how to read. One of the things that I do know is Literacy Nation, our motto is with literacy and justice for all. Mm-hmm. Because if you don't have literacy, you will receive no justice. I'm talking about financial literacy, medical literacy, civics literacy. These are all, and there's so many disciplines of literacy, but if you do not have literacy, you cannot have justice. So America is saying, with liberty and justice for all. Yes. No, my friend, it's with literacy and justice for all.
4: Yeah, absolutely. Absolutely important. Let's talk about some of the ways the community can support your efforts and all that you're doing.
3: That's an excellent question. Thank you for asking it. So if, when you support Literacy Nation, you support literacy. 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Self-published. These books are authentic. They have not been watered down, doubled down, and all any kind of down you want to say by the big mainstream publishers. Coming in August 8th at Container Village. And Mr. Jones is Curtis Jones District. We're throwing our annual book fair. It's for independent authors, vendors. We have Scottish, we have the Irish dancers, African American dancers, we have magicians, we have DJs, we have panel discussions, we have stilt walkers, and most of all, we have books by Black and Brown people that your children will be able to see themselves in the books. They can also meet an author. So one of the biggest things these young people want to do is meet an author, meet an illustrator. So on August 8th, come on down to the Container Village. It's free. Admission is free. Everything in there is free. But you have to buy the books, of course. But the entertainment is free. The books are at a reasonable price.
4: Okay. I'm loving that. So that means y'all got to put that on your calendar so you can go out and support. I greatly appreciate it. Mr. Ashby, you are doing an amazing job. Thank you so much. Remind people again where they can go, the website, and all the details. Remind us again about the 8th, the event on the 8th.
3: I said August 8th. Let me just make sure. Because, you know, when you get past a certain age,
4: it's
3: August 8th. So you can first of all, you can find me at the Sharon Hill Public Library in beautiful downtown Sharon Hill. On June 13th, you can find me at the Yaden Public Library in Yaden, PA. We're having a book fair there. And you can come. As the president of the Pennsylvania Library Association, I have an initiative called Keystone Reads. Where I show up at libraries and daycare centers and schools, and I bring independent authors, and we talk about the authors. But first of all, and most of all, we promote the literacy and the access to information at that particular spot.
4: I love it. Speaking of literacy and independent authors, don't forget, y'all, we have a book club here on the Midday Break Room. The book for May is called Honey by Imani Thompson. You gotta check it out. The book is actually going to be released tomorrow on May 5th. We're gonna have the conversation with the author and a panel of interested readers, and our book club panel will be joining us on May 27th, 10:25 a.m. So yeah, get the book, check it out, and support Literacy Nation, Inc. Mr. Ashby, Mr. Richard E. Ashby Jr., thank you so much for joining us today on the Midday Break Room. I appreciate you.
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4: 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My last guest for today's show is here to talk to us about her book, Finding Your Space, a Permission Slip for High Achievers to Evolve, Pivot, and Thrive on Their Own Terms. Marcy Fitzgerald is joining us right now. Hello, Marcy. Welcome. I've heard a lot of people say, bet on yourself. Many of us are not taught how to do that. There's some folks that just have an innate ability to just say, want. I'm going to do me. I'm going to go with my heart. A lot of people were trained out of that type of mindset. So how do you learn how to bet on yourself when you've been taught how to be a worker?
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1: We are at the P4 Hub. I am in conversation with Sarah Lomax. You all should come down, please, to 4537 Wayne Avenue, Philadelphia, PA 19144. At this point now, I want to turn over the program to Tech Life. Steph, give it up for them, please. Yep. They are going to be hosting the Digital Business Foundation's the WRD Philly Tech Week event. Signing off here, folks. I'm going to hand it over
2: show
1: to you.
2: That almost less than 40% of women-owned businesses are becoming women employer businesses, meaning that they're actually going from being a solopreneur or independent contractor to actually creating jobs. And so that is really a crawl in my stomach right now, and it's really turning these businesses into employer businesses where they're actually creating jobs.
3: And connections are a big part of that, because it's not just about networking to grow your business. It's networking to find qualified people to hire as well, because we know how that can work out. So I'm a skip ahead to a question and then circle back, because you talked about, I think you said 40% of women start businesses out of need as opposed to passion or just this is what. Let's talk about mindset, because it takes a certain type of person to want to run their own business. I think, you know, social media makes entrepreneurship look very sexy these days. And, you know, everybody's winning, everybody's grinding, everybody's hustling, everybody's doing all the things. But it takes a very specific type of mindset and understanding of what comes with all of that to want to call yourself an entrepreneur, not to need to do it, not because you need to do it, but because you want to do it. Talk a little bit about the mindset that is required to do this work, and then maybe what might need to shift, so to speak, and kick into high gear as we look at ramping up for what's happening in Philly this year.
2: So I think for one thing, it is, first of all, it's a characteristic that we as Black people have almost innately, which is resilience, right? You have to have that bounce backness, right? That ability to really stick to it, right? So it's really having that resilience. And you have to learn how to tell people no, right? No is a complete sentence, right? Because when opportunities, and I hate the term all money ain't good money. I hate when people kind of say that, but in a way it's kind of true.
3: It's definitely true,
2: right? It is actually true. So, you know, like some people, you know, I have a founder right now that was looking at an opportunity to go to a particular industry show down in Miami. They told her that she wasn't the right product, and we left it at that, right? But we're like, okay, this is how we're going to pivot to prepare for the next industry show and keep your money. Like, maybe that wasn't the right money for you. Maybe that wasn't the right audience that was for you. And so you got to have that resilience, but you also really have to be able to, that shift, to be able to move into that operational mindset of that stick-to-itiveness, right? Because a lot of times we don't have the technical skills, right? And so in order to do that, you have to always be teachable and moldable to be able to shift to that mindset of operational. So you got to be able, you know, to wear many hats. I have one of our fractionals business called Extra Hands, right? Because they actually provide extra hands for businesses that aren't able to do some of the roles and responsibilities that they need to do to get things done.
3: And so now when we're talking about scale, because that's, I think, what we're here to talk about tonight. I mean, I'm assuming a lot of you are business owners. You have sort of your customer base that support you no matter what. But once you talk about an influx of thousands of new people coming into the city, that's scale. So you got to really, you know, if your operations are not where they need to be, this is the time to start getting them ready. Payment systems, you know, finding you online, social media, marketing, all that good stuff. This is the time. And sidebar, I failed to mention this at the beginning, but if you look around the room and you see someone with a tablet, we have office hours tonight with members of Word's sales team. They are doing one-on-one coaching for a few minutes to help you understand some things you may need to do for your business from a sales and a marketing perspective. So, but you do have to sign up. So look for somebody walking around the room with a tablet. Young man in the back there, you need to sign up and you can take a few minutes. You can take a break from our session and head over and have some office hours. So I encourage you to take advantage of that one-on-one FaceTime. But, you know, we're talking about scaling up because this is a little bit bigger than maybe you might have been playing before. And that requires a certain mindset as well. What do people need to be thinking about?
2: Yeah, it's the other thing to add to what you're saying, Steph, is positioning, yes. Right? Because a lot of times we are not in position, right, to receive this influx. And I'll go back to Khadija that I talked about earlier, because it would not benefit her to go to an industry trade show, get an order for X amount of units and not have the inventory
3: to do it. Right.
2: So as we think about what's getting ready to take place, what's everything that's coming into our city, right, you have to be in position to be able to accommodate, right, the businesses, the opportunities that are going to be coming your way, whether that's as a storefront, because I believe that with the amount of people that are expected to come, commercial corridors could actually see a insurgence of shoppers that we've probably not seen in a while.
3: Right.
2: And so you have to be in position and be ready with everything from signage outside of your storefront, right? You have to be ready with, and that your signage matches what you have digitally. All of those kinds of things absolutely matter. The city of Philadelphia has a storefront improvement program specifically for signage.
3: Y'all hear that?
2: Storefront improvement.
3: City of Philadelphia has a storefront signage improvement program.
2: Anything from windows, signage, or awnings, all of that you can access. And then they also have an in-store grant program as well. So if you may need a refrigerator or flooring or something like that, there's also the Merchants Fund. They actually, their grant is actually open right now, which is, I'm not sure which one it is, but you can go to the Merchants Fund and see which one it is. But all of their funding is designed to help small businesses with everything from a water leak to paint or whatever it is that you may need. So you have to get in position for these opportunities.
3: Absolutely. Absolutely. So as we close out, what would be the one takeaway you'd want to leave with the folks here in the building and the folks listening on the radio to get ready so they stay ready so they don't have to get ready? What is the one tip that you would want to leave us with?
2: So you have to be ready. Right. And so begin to position yourself, make a conscious decision of what it is your offering is going to be within the next 30 to 90 days and be prepared to measure that. Right. If you can't measure it, you can't master it. Right. So if you can't measure it, you can't master it. So you don't know. One of the things that frustrates me with some of our folks that sell products is the ones that won't let go of certain products.
3: Sometimes,
2: right?
3: You got to,
2: like,
3: let go.
2: It's not selling.
3: Right.
2: Why do you insist upon putting it out there?
3: Right.
2: That's my baby. That's the first product I created. It's not making you any money.
3: We don't have time for babies and we don't have time for games right. These days, because this is all about getting your business lean and ready to take advantage. And I love what you said about positioning. Tell people how they can get in touch with you.
2: So you can visit us online on all socials. It's Mom Your Business, all one word. And our founders aren't getting ready. They are ready for this opportunity, because that's what we've been doing for the last year, year and a half, is getting them absolutely ready with inventory, digital presence, making them listen to Tech Life stuff to get all the other stuff that they need. But Mom Your Business on all socials. And we are curating a pitch competition for the city of Philadelphia on May the 19th. 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
3: 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And we would like again to thank our sponsors, Comcast, Pico, TD Bank, and the Pennsylvania Lottery for making this possible. We're going to just do a quick little setup, and we'll have our panel up here very, very shortly, because I'm very excited about this next conversation, because again, actionable and relevant. If you've heard my, first of all, how many people in here listen to my show? Okay, hands. I see hands. I love it. I hope you will all start tuning in. Life in Tech with Tech Life Steph airs Sundays from 11 a.m. to noon. I know that's cutting into your church time, but I'm just saying, it's good information, though. You know, I'm out here trying to do the Lord's work, too. I want to help people understand technology. And, you know, that is the way I serve. That is the way I serve, by serving you with information and the information that we need to grow our businesses, to be more efficient, to be more effective, to teach our children. 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So I think we are ready. I already forgot where you told me to sit, Terry. I'm sorry. Okay. She had told me where I was sitting and I forgot about that. So I would love to welcome my panelists to the stage. We have Vania Abdul. We have Rashid Amon. We have Ted Paris. And we have Jonathan Todd. Please join me. I think there's like a whole order that they wanted us in. We wanted Ted here. Yeah, we wanted Ted here. Vania. We got Jonathan. We got Rashid. Oh, I'm going to let them introduce themselves. Yeah. Because I figure you guys know yourselves best. I was going to let you introduce yourself. So I'll give you about a minute apiece for your elevator pitch. And I'll start to my immediate right here with Ted Paris.
4: Hey, is this working? Can you hear me? Yeah. So I'm Ted Paris. I run what we call analytics, intelligence, and AI for TD Bank. I've been with the bank for almost 10 years now, and I've spent a lot of time in financial services in a lot of different areas, mainly abroad, but more recently here within the U.S., and very much enjoying the opportunity to sit here and converse with you, hopefully add some value and some thoughts. On the personal side, married 3 great kids, one of them in school here in Philly, and 2 already doing their own thing out there in the world, and so hope they can get out there and be like you all and be entrepreneurs and build things and make things happen. So,
3: Vania?
5: Yes. Hi, everyone. My name is Vania Abdul-Badi, and I am the Chief Marketing Officer and co-founder of 360 Advertising and Communications. We've been in business a little over 10 years. We're right here in downtown Philly. And we help brands. We help brands with their stories become discoverable with communications, advertising, and marketing. And a little bit about me. I am a Philly native went to school here, high school, college at Drexel University. Go Dragons. And I have two adult, young adults, who are, trying to find their way as well.
3: Aren't we all?
5: So that's about me.
3: Jonathan?
6: Good evening, everyone. Jonathan Todd, Director of Social Impact for Philadelphia Soccer 2026. Before I talk about myself, I did just want to take this opportunity to shout out the only Black owned and operated radio station in
3: Philadelphia. Hey, shout out WURD. That's right.
6: One of three in the entire nation.
3: Absolutely.
6: That's not a small feat. As I mentioned, I'm the Director of Social Impact for Philly Soccer 2026. We are the 501c3 nonprofit host committee responsible for the World Cup matches that are taking place in Philadelphia in exactly 35 days.
3: Oh, give it up.
6: Tech Live, you mentioned it earlier, an incredibly exciting year for the city. In addition to the World Cup coming to Philadelphia, there's the MLB All-Star Game. We already hosted March Madness NCAA games. The PGA Tour is taking place next year. Next week. And it is also the 250-year anniversary of the country. So fever pitch moments, one after another, where all eyes will be on Philadelphia. So in my world, I'm focused on community engagement, neighborhood activation, workforce development, small, diverse, and local business participation, a little bit of government affairs, and many other duties as assigned. But it's an honor and a privilege to be in this role because leveraging relationships and connectivity with communities and neighborhoods throughout the greater Philadelphia area and beyond for such a special moment like the World Cup being here is a culmination really of over a decade of work in the public and private sector. So happy to be here with you all today and talk a little bit more about what we have going on.
3: Let's go. Rashid, that's you.
7: Hey, how y'all doing? My name's Rashid Aman. I am founder and cultural curator at Sook Vinyl and Vintage. We are happen to be the only Black-owned record shop in the city of Philadelphia.
3: Look at that.
6: Oh, let's go.
3: Clap it up.
7: We also host many experiential and sonic forward events in the city. We got Audiophile coming up May 23rd at Margolis. And you could always check us out on social media and see what we got going on and what's currently happening at the Sook. Thank you for having me. It's a pleasure to be here.
3: Love it. Let's get into it. So, Benia, the first question is for you, honey. So we got a fan from Brazil or France. They land at Philly International for the World Cup match. They open Google Maps or Instagram. They're trying to find somewhere to eat, somewhere near the hotel. Where am I go? I don't know. What does a local small business need to have in place right now so that an international visitor can find them and not necessarily a chain?
5: So that's a good question. They need to have a Google My Business. So if they're opening up their phone and they're Googling, or they might not even type it, they might say, "Hey Google," using AI, "Hey Google, show me the nearest Chinese restaurant near me." And if you do not claim your business on Google, that means your competitor is going to be found first.
3: So let me explain it to me like I'm five. Okay, what does that mean to claim your business on Google?
5: So when you go to Google and you see the search, whatever you typed in, on the right hand side of the screen is where there will be a business, say Chinese restaurant ABC, and you will see the address, you'll see the number, you'll see 5 stars or 4 stars, and you'll see all those reviews. So the first thing they need to do is you need to go to, just type it in Google My Business, and claim your business. That means that the name of your business, whether it's 360 Advertising and Communications or it's Chinese Restaurant 123, you will be able to go through the steps and type in your name and say, "Yes, I own this business. Yes, this is my business." And it will ask you for proof. through your email, through your email address or your telephone number. The second thing you need to do is you need to get some online reviews, because that is the first thing that your customers will see. They will try to, they will do their research, basically. They will do their research, and you need to build online trust. And if you don't have any reviews, like, that's your reputation. Your reviews is your reputation. So you need to start collecting reviews from your customers. Get that Google QR code in your business. And as soon as they check out, have them scan that QR code and start giving you 5 stars, hopefully, not 1 star.
3: So we want you to claim your business in Google. So basically, kind of almost like registering it with the platform, claim your business, and it don't take nothing to put a QR code. You know, it's a very easy process to generate a QR code, put it in one of them little plexiglass frames, stick it on the counter at the register, and anybody that comes in your business to buy anything, hey, can you scan this real quick and leave me a review just so I can have it on Google? So we got to start building that trust and getting that word out. So those are two very, very easy, free things you can do right now if you have not already done that. Okay, so I'm going to, yeah, absolutely, Ted.
4: So I just want to add a little bit to that, because I think it's a really important piece, because what you were just describing is the signals that you're putting out there that also are going to very much influence whether when somebody does the search, you pop up or not. There's an algorithm behind it. Someone coming from the AI angle. And keep in mind, Google has a lot of power to go out there and scan the universe of potential results. And so things like making sure that your information is consistent wherever you're present, same phone number, the same location, that it's as recent as you can make it, meaning you've put up some type of, whether it's photos, whether it's updates to your menu or whatever it may be, that that's recent. With respect to the reviews, that you're engaging them, they'll look for engagement. So literally the algorithm is going to say, is this recent? Is it consistent? Is it engaging? They'll score it. That's what they're doing. They're scoring it. And all of that is getting you higher and higher up in the search results. So just keep that in mind, because that help you get those results, right? They help you get exposure. So
3: is there some data around that, Ted, about how a visitor may discover a local business? Are there some analytics, some numbers around what that looks like for people?
4: Well, I think the way that I think about it is the minute somebody, as you were pointing out, I think, is that the minute they book their flight, if they're an international traveler, the minute they book their train ticket or whatever it is, the algorithms are immediately starting to say, okay, I know you from your past history. What flights have you booked before? What have you done? What neighborhoods do you like to go to? What food do you eat? They have all that information already, and then they start to match, right? They start to say, what am I going to put in front of you? And so I can't cite a statistic that says this is the odds, because frankly, there are a lot of businesses out there. It really depends on what they're looking at. You're increasing your odds, right? You're increasing your odds every time you make sure that what you do is really clearly, crisply, consistently, recently, and interestingly presented. It looks for all of that, and you can do it. It doesn't take a team of technical data scientists to do it. It's just doing your thing, talking about your stuff, engaging with the community, representing yourself. And that will help improve those results.
3: Absolutely. That was the positioning that Tanya was talking about. You want to position yourself to be able to be found online and to be discoverable online. And those are a couple quick things that you can do that'll easily help that process. Let's talk about trust. Rashid, you run a well-loved and respected neighborhood business in Mount Airy, but it's not Center City. And I think one of the concerns that a lot of people in this room probably have is that, you know, if I'm not down at 15th and Walnut, how am I going to get people to come and patronize my business? How am I getting them out of Center City to do that? So what does that storytelling look like? What does that digital presence look like via social media, via your reviews, that will sort of, I don't want to say lure, but encourage someone to come out and check out a business that's outside this, outside the center of the city?
7: Well, for us, we, we're much more than a record store. We host experiential events all around the city. So a lot of people know us inside our shop and outside our shop. A lot of people come to our shop after experiencing something like Audiophile or a Sook session, or, you know, meeting one of us in the park vending with Uhuru. So it's things like that that just feed our ecosystem and draw people to us. Also, a very engaging and strong social media following. You know, we've harnessed that since the beginning and previously with our pop-ups before we had a brick and mortar. And our viewership is loyal. So, you know, if we have somewhat cultural integrity. So if we put a stamp of approval on something, or if we're involved with something, it somewhat validates it in the view, in the eyes of a lot of our viewership. And that goes a long way for us.
3: So can you, I'm going to put you on the spot right now. Can you give us an example of a piece of social media or sort of your methodology of crafting your social media to tell a story that, that you believe makes your customers trust you?
7: Yeah, absolutely. I think with volume comes trust and integrity, especially in business. People have seen us. It doesn't seem trendy, I would hope, from their perspective. And we come off as an authority in the space through consistency and just engaging staging. We're not putting something in front of someone and saying, this is what it is, this is the price. We're giving a bit social, historical context to the item, especially if it's something from the past, to make it more tangible and relatable today. And those points of synergy help us a lot. A lot of people connect with, or we connect through people through like a tangible art piece, because they already have, you know, a degree of separation from it. Maybe they heard it in their grandmother's den, or their mother played that song on their commute to school. So they come, you know, and looking for those things. And I love making those connections. Our mantra is reclaim and redistribute. Of course, we have to clear overhead, but making these connections is really the lifeblood of the business and what people come to us for.
3: Right. So I think, you know, the takeaway is consistency, number one, in the way you advertise and the way you use social media, but also storytelling. You know, we know you're a business. We know you have something to sell. That's why you're here, and that's why you're in business. But you also have to create a connection for people to want to patronize your business. Why? What is the context behind what you do? What is the motivation? What, you know, what's the inspiration? So tell those stories. If you are posting, if you're using these platforms, you have to tell those stories to engage people as well. Jonathan, I'm going to turn to you from your sort of role as social impact. Can you talk about any resources or programs that people should be plugging into right now to take advantage of FIFA and all the other things you talked about?
6: Sure. And I'll be transparent. Where we are in the calendar and the proximity to the actual matches, what we have ahead of us is really TBD. Over the last year and a half, we've had a number of different initiatives, including a vendor interest forum, small, diverse local business workshops. We recently had a vendor village and talent call for our Fan Fest, which is taking place at Lemon Hill Park. 39-day event, free to the public, all ages, family friendly. You know, we're the only host city in the United States that are having a Fan Fest all 39 days of the tournament from June 11th through July 19th. which our organization and city take a lot of pride in, but those applications have closed. And so it's more so just advice and insight that would be helpful to everyone in this audience as you prepare for an influx of visitors from near and far to be in Philadelphia for an extended period of time. You know, we've talked a lot about data and numbers, and they tell the tale for the World Cup, not just in Philadelphia, but on a global scale. And so just to run through a few of them, for instance, when the Birds beat up on Kansas City a couple of Super Bowls ago, 1.5 billion people, go Birds?
3: Go Birds. Hey, good work.
6: I saw some people start, let me give that some space. There were 1.5 billion people that tuned into that game. 19.5 billion people around the world tuned into the 2022 World Cup, including 6.8 billion people for just the finale alone. When several, you know, lucky people went to New Orleans to see the Eagles do their thing, they probably stayed for 2 to 3 days. People will be in Philadelphia for 2 to 3 weeks. They may go to other host cities. There's 11 host cities throughout the United States. Because Philadelphia offers so much geographically, culturally, hospitality-wise, cost of stay, we are so appealing for visitors to come here, stay, maybe go to another host city, but then come back. And so that provides just sheer volume of engagement, because in addition to all of the great hospitality and you know, visitor services that Philly has to offer, it's the culture, it's the history, it's, you know, the identity of every single neighborhood, but it's also the day-to-day responsibilities that people have when they're away from their homes for a long time. And so as a small, diverse, and local business or whatever industry that you're in, just thinking about the daily needs that people may have and meeting them where they are, whether it's if you have a brick and mortar and maybe incorporating a mobile component to it. If you're in the bar or restaurant industry, you can apply to extend your hours up to 4 a.m. For a temporary period of time. Probably my boss probably won't like me to say this, but if you find your way near Lemon Hill for 39 days with what you have to offer, you're going to just naturally run into people that are looking for this and that at any given time. In our vendor village, we're excited to, in addition to having really cool arts and crafts and other apparel and clothing, you can get a haircut. You can get your hair done. You can have a 360 camera. There'll be immersive experiences that provide these guests with a unique experience. You can plant an seeds in an honorary garden that will be mobile and move into a historic part of the city. So we're very thoughtful about the ways in which we engage locally. We put our money where our mouth is. We have a 40% minority in business, minority in women business enterprise spend, including 60% in Pennsylvania, 45 of which is in Philadelphia County. So whether it's a large contract or impact by 1,000 engagements, we're always looking to lean in meaningfully. And we've done that in a variety of really cool and unique ways. But I mean, to be concise in answering your question, it's really just making sure you're here and you're flexible and nimble, potentially hiring some temporary staff that are bilingual, knowing that there are going to be a number of folks that English is not their primary language. And if you want to communicate effectively, or having the digital resources to be able to quickly turn around a language
3: barrier. That is a wonderful, wonderful suggestion. You can actually do that on your phone as well. I know we may not all be able to hire, but Google Translate is free. And you can literally hold your phone out, let the person speak. You'll get it back in English. You speak in English. It'll give it back to them in their language. So, you know, again, there is going to be a large international contingency of visitors coming to Philadelphia. So we want to be prepared and positioned to be able to accommodate all of them. And Jonathan talked about mobile payments. So I want to ask you, Ted, let's talk about payments, because, you know, sometimes we have a few different ways we can pay folks, and everything is not going to be able to be transacted through Cash App. I'm just going to put it out there. We're going to have to do a little bit better than that, I think, as we prepare to scale up for what's happening. So talk a little bit about, you know, the cost of friction, really, for not having an effective payment strategy set up. And then what can people do to mitigate that?
4: Yeah. So there's a variety of ways in which people are going to be coming, trying to pay and use your platforms to be able to you know, purchase goods and services. And really what's important here is to make sure that you have activated the different features and functionality of your merchant services in your POS terminal. So if you guys have, you know, you're accepting credit cards, I mean, you've got a merchant service where you have a POS terminal, and those things are not all the same, and not always do you have all the features turned on. You may need some, you may not need some. But you think about the things that could go wrong. You know, a card could fail. The wallet may not transact, right? Your touch piece might not transact. Depending on how you're selling, maybe through a site, you might have an abandonment, you know, in, as people are trying to navigate through it. Who knows, maybe your Wi-Fi, you know, goes down and that doesn't allow you to transact. So there's a whole lot of things you want to think about just being ready for, because, you know, the events that are coming, I don't know the official statistic, but I'm going to bet that you probably see the flow in 1 week that you might see in a whole quarter of business, just given the number of people. So you don't want to run into that lost opportunity. To deal with these things, you got to think about, do I actually have the feature turned on so that I'm accepting what may not be the traditional domestic type of credit card service, the chip and pin, which is really popular in Europe, the Unipay, which is in China, the wallet, the different wallet types, the Alipay. There are all sorts of features. And really, to make it simple, just go to your provider and ask them, what do I have turned on? Do I have all the features turned on? Am I missing something that might be useful so that when somebody comes and they try and purchase, you know, they don't run into that friction, that error that turns what otherwise would be a relationship developing opportunity into a loss, right? And an unfortunate incident, or somebody quickly then pivoting and going somewhere else for it. So there's a lot of ways in which that can happen, but there's a simple way in which you can make sure that it doesn't. Just reach out to your provider. And also, by the way, you can get a lot of statistics from those same devices. A lot of the information you might be looking for to begin to think about your planning for this type of flow or type of volume that you might get is there. You can look into those terminals. They can provide you information about your business flow, about the peak capacity, about your average ticket size, you know, things of that nature, which could be helpful. And I think what's going to be key is taking that data and not being so reactive, but being proactive about it. Look at it, understand it, and say, okay,

0: the cards at the end of the panel for the panelists. So write your questions down on the cards, and we will definitely do our best to get to all of them. I want to come to you, Rashid, if you can share, because Ted just talked a lot about how to sort of set up payments and make sure that everything is ready to accept different forms of payment and things like that. Since you do have a physical brick and mortar, can you talk a little bit about what you're paying? We don't need to know how much you're bringing in, but what is your payment system setup look like right now?
1: Yeah, absolutely. So when we first started in business, actually, we were coming from a lot of vending and opportunities and type of like a convention center type of events. And in those situations, on a precipice, you would think, I want to accept everything. So I was taking Cash App, PayPal, and on the back end, it was just, you know, disgusting. And it was
0: a lesson learned. Sometimes
1: it could be surprising, like, oh, I have $200 over there, but usually it wasn't as pleasant. But as time went on, we used Clover in the store, through TD, oddly enough. That's who I bank with, through their merchant service.
0: Shout out to TD Bank.
2: My man.
1: Absolutely. For years. And that has worked very well for us as far as keeping everything under, you know, one umbrella and seeing stats on the back end. And now in the shop, it's easy as, you know, cash or card, and was able to cut out a lot of the other things that we may use in vending situations. We still have those to utilize when needed. But having two primary forms has really helped us.
0: Okay, so if you're not looking into Clover with TD Bank, maybe that's something you should. This is not a commercial. This is what one of our panelists is using, so that could be an option for you as well. Vinny, I want to come back to you because, you know, we're doing all this work to capture the business, but we also want to keep it as well. So what would be a strategy you'd suggest to, you know, capture maybe emails, to follow up? Like, what does that retention strategy look like after the customer is gone?
3: So I would say there are a number of ways. Again, going back to getting those reviews, right? As a matter of fact, I was at a nail salon today. When I checked out, they made sure that, because I never checked in, I went to their POS system, typed in my telephone number, entered my name, entered my birth date. And so that was a way to capture my phone number. And I think they got my email address too.
0: They got all your,
3: they got everything. So what a lot of businesses can do is start with that POS system. You know, when a customer walks into your door, make sure you get them when they come in with some information, make sure you get them before they go out. So capturing their phone numbers or their email addresses. Another way is through social media. So you're engaging, you're posting content all the time. A lot of companies or a lot of businesses don't realize you can use your social media to capture who's buying from you, looking at those stats, who's buying from you. If they're not buying from you, try to get them to engage with you. So I know a lot of businesses now, they'll post something like, you know, type black if you want to get the latest menu items or something or another. And as soon as you type black into the Instagram post or a response, they send you a DM. So you have that person's information there. Also websites. I know a lot of businesses don't like to use or have websites, but websites are very key as well, with getting you that engagement, your capture, as soon as they get to your website,

0: if you have an online store, or if you have a brick and mortar of an online store, so that you can sell stuff to your customers when they can't come to your store physically, right? Especially when you're, you have this influx of people coming in from all over the world, right? They're going to visit you at your business, but then when they leave, you want them to continue to buy from you. So having a website is important. Most websites now, as soon as you get onto that website, it's like you got to enter your email address and then you got to enter your phone number, and you can't, and I try to click that X.
1: You can't click away from the box.
0: You can't get away from it. So you have to, it's like an entry to purchase. So capture them on your website so you can get their email and their telephone numbers. And then you have the ability to continue that relationship. Because you can send them emails, you can send them text messages, you can send them advertisements through Instagram. You know, Instagram has a shop now. You can shop on Instagram. So all of those ways.
1: Absolutely. You got to say, I will say too, just, you know, we talk about engagement as a way to build trust. I can tell you, when I go on and to Google something and I always look at the reviews, number one. So you should absolutely be capturing reviews, but I also look at the businesses that respond to every comment in the reviews. Those are the businesses I actually trust more because they took the time. And I know we're all busy, but that's part of being a business owner. You know, that engagement is part of being a business owner. And when I see a business, even if the review was bad, they didn't try to delete it. They didn't try to, we are so sorry we did not meet your expectations this time. We will do better. You know, I'm looking for companies that actually care enough to engage with the people that leave the reviews. So in as much as you're going to have that QR code on your counter by the cash register to get the review, make sure when you do get the review, you respond to it. If it's nothing more than thank you for stopping by, we appreciate your business. So you have to do that. That's bare minimum type stuff that you have to do to make sure that you get those customers coming back, because people appreciate that. People see that. They know that they get a notification when you've done that, and they appreciate that type of thing. And it could be something that small that would make them be like, oh yeah, I remember when I was in Philly that time and I had stopped in that shop. Yeah. Oh, look, she replied to my comment. Let me go on her website and buy something else. Just honestly, that I do that all the time. So, you know, that low hanging fruit, that easy stuff, you know, we got to make sure we're getting that stuff done.
0: There's AI tools to help you.
1: And there are AI tools to help
0: and automate, you know, if somebody leaves a good review, say thank you, Todd, for coming in, and here's 15% off your next purchase.
1: Oh, done and done. So Jonathan, you know, we're all hyped. This year's going to be great, but you know, next year will be something else. How do we start thinking forward to carry this momentum through to next year and beyond with our businesses?
2: I love that you brought that up. And having an event like the World Cup coming to our city puts us in a great position, not just for the next couple of months, but for the next couple of decades. And what I mean by that is how we present ourselves as Philadelphians, as business owners, as residents, as welcomers, and also, you know, expecting that reciprocity from guests and holding them to the same sort of standard to respect the space that they're in will just show how viable of a city that we are for major events that will continue to bring in guests and visitors from near and far. A great example is we're currently on the short list for the Democratic National Convention in 2028. So for sure, the committee is keeping an eye on how Philadelphia is navigating the World Cup. And I don't know if you guys have been watching the news lately, but having a partnership with Airbnb to provide free fare from matches, as well as keeping our rate $2.90. I'm not going to talk about other host cities. I'll just say that those prices are not the same as ours. And so having that sort of infrastructure and foundation to be able to provide things like free and low cost fare, as well as a 39-day FanFest that is free to the public. Again, that no other host city in the United States offers. That's all a result of planning, of strategy, of a thoughtful approach to what it takes to have a successful major global event. And so that trickles down all the way to businesses like yours and how you're creating a hospitable experience and a one that leaves a positive reflection for anybody who might be coming into your business on any given day. And everything that's been touched upon has been reaffirming and enlightening as to how you can, you know, be as welcoming as possible, because no one consumer will look the same and have the same habits, have the same thoughts or approach. But the versatility and flexibility you can provide as a business will make them all the more comfortable and leave that positive review. We have social media platforms. We have a ton of comments on every post that we put up. Thankfully, they're for the most part positive, but you have your fair share of more pointed feedback. We receive that and we respond and move forward accordingly. There's some things you can't control, but there are others that are very valuable that help inform us how we can do better as an organization, as a city. I mentioned that we're a 501c3 nonprofit, so it's not just us. We're a small but mighty team. We're working directly with the Parker administration as well as the Shapiro administration in Pennsylvania. We have a ton of amazing partners, official host city supporters. TD Bank is a supporter. You know, some news coming out tomorrow morning that I personally can't share, but you'll hear about it soon, where amazing Black-owned businesses like WURD can be involved. Like, all of these thoughtful approaches are what put us in a position as a city to welcome major, major events for years to come, because we know how to do big events. And, you know, that'll only set us up for a good future looking ahead, short term and long term.
1: Absolutely. Absolutely. Rashid, I think, you know, one of the reasons you've been so successful with your business is because you've been able to create community. What does that look like for you? And how would you advise a business owner here tonight to start going about building a community around their business?
3: Synergy over competition is one of our major mantras. And, you know, oddly enough, like, community for us is very intrinsic and almost like world building. Like, we call the people on our Instagram claimers. We don't say sold. We say claim. So it's things like nomenclature and genuine relationships with people that support us, that help build our community and make it small but mighty.
2: No. Can I just touch on the community?
1: Absolutely.
2: Thank you. This inspired me.
1: Jonathan, yes.
2: Thank you. So as a young person, I was first introduced to organized sports via soccer. A lot of young people that I know of, both in the city and suburbs, their first entry point to sports is soccer. Like many young American boys and girls, it often transitions to more traditional sports like football and basketball. What you're seeing now, particularly on the East and West Coast, is this reemergence of soccer and the interest and the excitement around it. A lot of that is directly contributed to social media, to technology, the ability to become more familiar on a domestic and global scale as to what is interesting, as to what's exciting. So you have these global juggernaut teams like Real Madrid and Juventus and Chelsea, who were here last year for the Club World Cup, where Philadelphia hosted 8 matches, 10 teams from 7 countries, which is really a warm up for us. But now you have these national country teams that, again, we have Brazil coming to Philadelphia. We have France coming to Philadelphia. We have Ghana coming to Philadelphia, but we also have Curacao that's coming to Philadelphia. They're one of the smallest countries in the entire world. This is the first time they're playing in a World Cup. We have Haiti that's playing in a World Cup for the first time in 50 years. So what this is reflecting is the vibrant diversity of Philadelphia and how we can embrace that, but also the representation that currently exists. And so to light that fire that's already there, to like further cultivate the love that the young person or adult has in soccer, that's amazing. But even more importantly is having this as the entry attention point.
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5: Our region remains in a severe opioid overdose crisis, increasingly driven by fentanyl, a synthetic opioid far more potent than heroin or morphine. 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

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Music from down there in the Republic of Trinidad and Tobago. Started the show with some soca this Saturday night because that's the vibe I felt, you know. Irie, everybody, how you doing? Welcome again. Caribbean Rhythm, Lloyd Cummings, the Caribbean Connection here on Word. 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Music to uplift your spirits and bring joy to your heart. Oh, thank you so much for joining me early this Saturday night. I got a nice show lined up for you. Kind of nice music, you know. There's some songs, when you hear them the first time, you always remember. I have some of those for you. Cause general. Hope you had a good week. My God, the city. The country, the world. I hope you know that, you know, Cuba is a black country. The majority population in Cuba is black. Keep that in your mind. Whatever you do and whatever you see them do, understand where it's coming from. No matter what them say. Anyway, people. It's Lloyd Cummings on Word, 96.1 FM, 900 AM on wordradio.com worldwide on your phone and on your laptop and your instruments, you know. Glad you have them because it means you can listen to me wherever you are. And I thank you so much.

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Black born in Guyana, lived in Jamaica for a while and make that song when he was down there in Jamaica and having a good, good time and living great life. He's returned to Guyana. I hear he's coming back to Jamaica though. No matter where you come from. Black man, you're a Jamaican.

Ted, the certified Yardie. The Yardie, the Englishman, them call all the black people of England Yardie because we took over. '60s and '70s and '80s and '90s, you know. You must go down there sometime.

0: 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This tune of a player. Yes, indeed. We can't beat up our chest because we feel good, you know. Oh, yes, we know it too.
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Lloyd Cummings with you till 10 o'clock this Saturday night with all kinds of nice music in the genre. We mentioned soca, reggae, afrobeats right here on Word. Barry Salmond and Romaine Virgo was in New York at a big concert this week. They mash it up, by Lord of mercy. Barry Salmond hurt his foot and he did a show sitting on a couch on stage. It was truly awesome. They say, I read the Gleaner, you know, and everything was nice for real. This is Romaine Virgo.

0: belong together right here on the Word Caribbean Rhythms every Saturday night from 7 till 10. Gonna pause for some messages and come right back. Don't go anywhere.
1: 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Progress begins with birds. It all begins with birds. Audubon.
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0: And welcome back to the second hour of Caribbean Rhythms here on Word. It's 1 minute past 8 o'clock. It's 77 degrees and mostly cloudy in Overbrook Park and Winfield in Philadelphia right now. Going down to the 60s later on tonight, you know, early morning, but it's going to be hot tomorrow. So be prepared for that. Going to have some nice weather coming your way. In the meantime, though, the rhythms continue. The finest music you hear on radio, right here on Word. And thank you so much for being there to enjoy the rhythm. For real, yes, the soul provider. It's Romaine Virgo.